From the Holy Gospel of St. Matthew. Jesus said to his disciples, "Whoever wishes to come after me must deny himself, take up his cross, and follow me. For whoever wishes to save his life will lose it, but whoever loses his life for my sake will find it." The Gospel of the Lord.

First of all, my gratitude to Bishop Tilke for the invitation to be with you all this evening. We were in stimulating meetings all day in Chicago and are now here to celebrate this great moment in the life of the Church of Peoria, but certainly in the life of the Church throughout the world. If none of this makes sense, it's because I came home from Rome, where I was at Bishop's School. For 18 days I was in Italy, and so it's about 2 a.m. over there right now. So please forgive me if it makes no sense. Along with being a popular, understandable teacher, not to mention a famous radio personality, and later a real live television star, Archbishop Fulton Sheen was a man whose early life had been marked by its own difficulty. Having contracted tuberculosis as an infant, he apparently cried more than most babies. As an uncle and a great uncle, I cannot imagine that that is even possible. Struggling for breath, surely there must have been fear and regular struggle for that child.

And yet, with the faithful and generous assistance of his mother's parents, he was nursed back to health to live more than 80 more years. From those early years of struggling to breathe and crying out, he became a strong blast of the breath of the Holy Spirit and a call to millions to follow the Lord Jesus and his beautiful ways. Having suffered, survived, and even thrived, is there any wonder that the man whose venerable life we celebrate during these holy days of preparation spoke about the Jesus he loved so freely, so regularly, so convincingly? Jesus, who instructed his followers to deny themselves, take up their cross, and follow him, would show all those who love him the way. Time and again, he denied himself. He clearly took up his own cross, and he gave himself over to the will of the Father, a sacrifice that opened the doors of salvation. Baby Peter John, later Fulton Sheen, also learned what it meant to deny himself. Instead of playing as much as other children, he was known to have his nose in a book much of the time, a form of self-denial that is remarkable for a child. At the age of 8, the famous story of the dropped crystal cruet, right here in this cathedral, I believe, unfolded. Even then, instead of sleeping later, like an ordinary boy might do, this boy was present to serve the bishop, to serve the Lord and his people. Another example of self-denial. He studied, not for his own glory, but in Peoria, Bourbonnais, St. Paul, Washington, Louvain, and Rome, to discover the greatest part of learning, that is, the ability to teach what he loved. Again, self-denial led to better life for others, stronger faith for his students, greater wisdom for his parishioners, and even for his fans. In his words, "The day that man forgets that love is identical with sacrifice, he will ask how a God of love could demand mortification and self-denial." While his studies might have been a challenge, a cross at times, while his many speaking engagements might have taxed his weary body, while his service of the church not only allowed him but urged him on to give himself completely for the life of all, the cross he first experienced, obviously, was that dreaded diagnosis of tuberculosis. Nonetheless, that cross was carried with the help of others who loved him. That cross surely became a great insight into the mercy of God, about which he spoke so often and so eloquently. In his words, "The very word mercy is derived from the Latin miserum cor, a sorrowful heart. Mercy is therefore a compassionate understanding of another's unhappiness." God's compassion is always offered in response to our difficulties. Taking up our cross, whatever it is, should rightly bring new life to our sorrowful world. While Archbishop Sheen denied himself and took up his cross, we know so well how he followed Jesus. An encounter with the crucified

crucified and risen one necessarily leads to a different life. In his words, you never come to Christ and go back the same way you came. Time and again, the saintly boy from El Paso and Peoria, the beloved professor and evangelist, brought people to Jesus. Didn't he love to speak of the one who loved him first? He knew what discipleship was because he knew who it was he should follow. And so he followed. And fascinated with the one he followed, he could not stop speaking about him. Following Jesus, encountering Jesus, led to sharing Jesus. There is no path that continues from an encounter with Jesus that takes up the same route again. Jesus becomes the marked detour from selfishness and indulgence onto the narrow way of salvation for the disciple, the believer, anyone who follows Jesus. And so, in these powerful ways, Archbishop Fulton Sheen teaches us still today, no longer with his trademark chalkboard, but with the powerful witness of a saintly life decades after he died. He teaches us to deny ourselves, to take up our cross, to follow the Lord. But let's not miss an important element of this command. For the Lord Jesus to tell his followers to take up their cross requires us to remember a very important element of his own crucifixion. After Jesus' first fall on the road to Calvary, after having met his mother, he no longer carries the cross alone. Jesus shares his own cross with another, forced into service with Simon of Cyrene. Let's not forget that Jesus did not carry his cross alone. He willingly shared its weight with the initially unwilling helper. And Archbishop Sheen knew the importance of Simon's part in the Passion. In his words, though at first reluctant because compelled, he nevertheless must have found, as our Lord said his followers would, the yoke sweet and the burden light. Otherwise, his two sons would not later have been mentioned by Paul as pillars of the church. Imagine the privilege and humbling satisfaction of assisting the Savior in his final hours. Imagine the grace of sharing the sweet yoke, the gentle burden, with the condemned Christ. As the infant Peter John Sheen would experience, crosses are often best shared with those who love us. As the innocent Savior would demonstrate, his cross was shared even with the reluctant who would come to know his glory. Every encounter with the crucified Christ opens our eyes anew to the mystery of his mercy, to the comfort of his compassion, to the call to be merciful as he is, whose mercy is equal to his majesty. Brothers and sisters in Christ, Archbishop Sheen taught us the example of Jesus, to accept the assistance given us when we cry out, to accept the love offered us even when we are in difficulty.

He taught us the power of living honest lives with genuine needs that might only be met by another. Not apostles of self-sufficiency, we are disciples of one who required and humbly accepted the charity of an indisposed bystander. We are disciples of the one who assists us in the carrying of our crosses every single day, the font of grace that strengthens us, the wellspring of humility that follows us all to accept the assistance of the other. We are disciples of the one whose assistance makes carrying our cross possible, even holy. This venerable servant of God, Archbishop Fulton Sheen, teaches and exemplifies that supreme lesson of humility. Accept the grace, the kindness, the mercy of the other, especially of Christ. And then be that mercy, that assistance, that compassion, even if reluctantly. In his words, from the way of the cross, he wrote more than 94 years ago, "It was not merely death sinful men wished our blessed Savior. It was a particular kind of death upon the sign of contradiction. Lest exhaustion and weakness should rob them of unfurling him as a banner of salvation upon the cross of Calvary, they forced Simon of Cyrene to help him with his task. Simon saw in the cross only the burden of wood, but not the burden of the world's sins, and hence became at first an unwilling aid and a constrained helper. A few minutes, however, in the sweet company of Jesus changed his outlook. Slavery became freedom. Constraint became love, and reluctance a sweet abandon. I too am like Simon in his first moments. I know about Jesus, but do I know Jesus? I have feared to be a sharer of his cross, and hence have loved but little, because I have known only a little. I have too often insisted on beginning with pleasure, while it is with pleasure that I should have ended. Give me, O Jesus, an understanding of this great mystery, that it is only at a distance that the cross frightens, that its shadow is really more terrible than its reality, that its splinters are more terrifying than its beams, that the whole of it is more easy to carry than a part. Thou hast told us, dear Savior, that we must take up our cross daily and follow thee. Grant then that when a cross comes between thee and me, as it did between thee and Simon, that I may be quite content just to see thy footsteps and follow them as Simon did, until at last I shall be forevermore an uncaught captive in the hands of thy sweet love." Pray for us, great teacher of the way, that we too may be made worthy of the promises of Christ. Amen.

Heavenly Father, source of all holiness, you raise up within the Church in every age men and women who serve with heroic love and dedication. You have blessed your Church through the life and ministry of your faithful servant, Archbishop Fulton J. Sheen. He has written and spoken well of your divine Son, Jesus Christ, and was a true instrument of the Holy Spirit in touching the hearts of countless people. If it be according to your will, for the honor and glory of the Most Holy Trinity, and for the salvation of souls, we ask you to move the Church to proclaim him a saint.

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Blessed be the Holy Spirit, the Paraclete. 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
1: From his Chicago roots and Augustinian formation near Philadelphia to decades of missionary service in Peru and leadership in Rome, four places helped shape Robert Prevost into Pope Leo XIV. I'm Mark Irons in Chicago. As a child, he called this tiny brick house in suburban Chicago home. Here, he was nurtured by a loving Catholic family and home parish.
2: Bob was a senior.
3: I'm Colum Flynn in Philadelphia, where young Bob, the undergraduate student, was intellectually inspired at the nation's only Augustinian university, Villanova.
4: It was in Peru that the priest they called Padre Roberto fell in love with Latin America, beginning decades of service as a missionary. I'm Jonathan Liddle in Chiclayo, Peru.
5: And I am Magdalena Volinskariedi in Rome, where Father, Bishop, and then Cardinal Prevost took on increasingly important roles for both the Augustinian Order and the Church Universal.
1: For the next hour, we bring you this EWTN News special report exploring the people, experiences, and communities that formed Robert Prevost's global vision and prepared him to become the Pope he is today. The making of a missionary Pope. The journey of Leo XIV.
6: My whole life, in talking with people, whatever, every time there was an election of a new pope, it'll never be an American. Never be an American. It'll never happen.
1: Though the selection of an American pope shocked much of the Catholic world, the people of Chicago were thrilled.
2: The new pope is from Chicago.
7: What?
8: It was a St. Mary's basketball team.
1: According to Pope Leo's brother, John, the middle child of the Prevost brothers, who still lives in the Chicago area, their childhood home is where his younger brother, Rob, received the Catholic faith.
8: I think it starts in the home, and then it just gradually would grow and develop. But I think it starts in the home.
9: What did that look like, the faith being handed down from your parents?
8: I know periodically our dad would take the Bible out and read Bible stories. We always prayed before dinner. Our parents always, every evening after dinner, prayed the rosary.
1: The Pope's father, Louis, was an educator in public and then Catholic schools. His mother, Mildred, was a librarian. Both were active in their Catholic parish, and the boys were too.
8: We were all altar servers. For some reason, our mother insisted that we do Friday at 6:30 in the morning and serve that, which we weren't necessarily all that happy with.
9: It's an early wake up.
8: You do what your mother, yes, you do what your mother tells you.
9: He always wanted to be a priest, is that correct?
8: Yes.
9: From a young age, that was...
8: We always knew that. He was maybe first grade or second grade. One of the moms across the street did say to us when we were out there playing, you know, he's going to be the first American pope.

0: But that thought was likely far from the mind of a young Rob. After all, being another kid from Chicago, if one aspiration filled his mind, it might have been this: to make it on TV, in that crowd, to be entertained by that clown. And then it happened.
1: When he was in second grade, I was in third grade, and our other Marty was in fifth. This is a local show, so probably don't know about it. We were on Bozo's Circus.
2: Really?
1: Yes.
2: You were, wait a minute. Rewind that. What? Bozo's Circus?
1: It was a kids program produced by the Chicago local channel, WGN. It was an everyday show, and tickets were hard to get, but one of the guys who was in the WGN band taught music to the kids at my dad's school. He was superintendent of schools, was a teacher there. So he said, if you kids ever want to go to Bozo's Circus, well, we jumped at the chance, because you're on
2: all
1: TV.
2: All three brothers.
1: Mm-hmm. We didn't lose any school time because it was during a holiday. But there's something no one knows. You have the scoop.
0: The Pope's Chicago formation goes as deep as the pizza dish and includes everything from Bozo to baseball, his allegiance not to the Cubs, but the team from the South Side.
1: That's a definite. There's no question there.
3: White Sox staff members are ready to assist you.
4: My dear friends, it's a pleasure for me to greet all of you gathered together at White Sox Park on this great celebration as a community of faith in the Archdiocese of Chicago.
2: What are his feelings about the Cubs, though? Like, would he root for them, or it's
1: well, I don't
2: no
1: think he'd go around hoping they lost.
2: Okay.
1: But if there's a game between Cubs and Sox, you know who you're rooting for.
2: No question.
1: No.
2: No.
0: Alongside his cultural formation, the Pope's Midwest education began by taking him to Catholic grade school a few streets up from his childhood home, and then high school seminary on the banks of Lake Michigan, where he would meet another young Augustinian in training.
2: When was the last time you talked to the Pope?
5: Okay, like voice or email?
2: Either one.
0: Father William Lego has known the Pope since they were teenagers. Throughout their formation, he says Robert was among those whose talents were recognized.
6: We're always designated as the rising stars and going forward. And
2: so people knew from an early time.
6: Well, yeah, he was designated as one that was very intelligent, very good, and he's a nice guy.
0: A good student also knows when to take a break. Father Lego jokes that along with poverty, chastity, and obedience, the fourth Augustinian vow is having fun. Fraternity often shared around the dinner table.
6: We would always go out for Aurelio's Pizza.
2: Aurelio's
6: Pizza. Whenever our group got together.
0: The Poperoni Pizza is now proudly served at Aurelio's. And a special pizza delivery from Chicago all the way to St. Peter's Square even got the Pope's attention. Seeing your former classmate cruising around in the Pope-mobile might be shocking for some.
2: What was the moment like when he was named Pope?
6: I was not surprised.
2: Really?
6: Nope.
0: Father Lego believes Pope Leo will lead by keeping the most vulnerable in mind as he strives to unify.
6: He will be on the side of the poor and those that need a voice. And as Augustinian, he'll call people into communion. So whatever he does, we'll have those two aspects of it, I'm sure.
0: Following high school seminary and further formation at Villanova University in Philadelphia, training for the priesthood continued for the future Pope at Catholic Theological Union back in the heart of Chicago.
7: He was my student. And now I read what he writes, and I'm his student.
0: Sister Diane Bergant is among a small group of people who can say they've taught the Pope. She's kept the grades of every one of her students at CTU, including Robert Prevost, but she won't share official records.
2: Was he a good student, would you say?
7: Oh, he was a very good student. Yes, he was a very good student. That I remember. He was quiet.

0: As his studies continued prior to his ordination in 1982, Prevost also substitute taught at St. Rita of Cascia High School on the South Side.
1: So he's no stranger to these halls?
2: None. None whatsoever. Guys, this is EWTN. They're doing a thing on Pope Leo and how Pope Leo is one of us and taught here.
3: We have a great picture of him with a St. Rita hat on that everyone loves to show that he truly is one of us.
1: Is that exciting, that Pope Leo is one of you?
4: Oh, yeah.
5: Yeah, yeah, yeah, baby.
0: The day after the Pope's election, his brother John and John's parish priest, Father Ray Flores, an Augustinian friar as well, flew to Rome with a small group of parishioners and spent time alongside Leo as he stepped into his new role.
6: We're with him those first outings. We went to Genesano and then to Mary Major, and it was just an incredible experience for us. And then to come back here and to share that with the parish. Like, we were with Peter, and with just this incredible moment that I think changed my life.
7: Welcome to St. Jude Church. We are so grateful for your presence this evening. We are honored to have as our special guest, Cardinal Robert Prevost.
0: What made the moment even more surreal was the fact that the year before he became Pope, Cardinal Prevost was right here at St. Jude's Parish in New Lenox, south of Chicago, to celebrate Mass. Just before, there was a question and answer session.
6: Just a very comfortable setting. People were just so interested in what he had to say. He was talking about the Francis papacy and about his life as an Augustinian.
8: I firmly believe what Jesus himself said, the Holy Spirit will never abandon the church. Don't doubt that. The Holy Spirit was part, in some way, shape, or form. I wasn't there, but I truly believe that Pope Francis was elected by that College of Cardinals in 2013 because the church at this time needs Francis. At a different time, we needed Pope Benedict, and at a different time, we needed St. John Paul II, et cetera, et cetera. But the Holy Spirit will never abandon the church.
6: And then when he was elected Pope, then people were just like beside themselves. Like, we were with now Pope Leo.
0: Before becoming known around the world under that title, many in the Chicago area knew him simply as Father Bob.
9: Out of the Midwest, did it form a young Father Bob?
3: Absolutely. In Chicago, if you're from Chicago, there's just a Chicagoese. There's a way you do things. And one of the biggest things is you try to find a connection. I think that truly shaped Father Bob Prevost. Mm. Because it was something to always make that connection. Because when you and I make a connection, then we're together. His motto on his crest is, in the one, we are one. So this whole sense of community, that was the words of St. Augustine, one of his sermons, but all about community, all about being together. South Side of Chicago, that's what you do. No matter who you meet, you gotta find a connection. And you always do.
0: A few blocks from the Pope's childhood home, we experienced that firsthand, meeting Cynthia Donahoe, a South Side Chicagoan who shared her own connection to the Pope.
10: And the Pope grew up in this parish.
11: Yes. He grew up down the street from my friend. Yeah.
0: A place where the southern city limits bump up against Dalton, a bordering suburb where trains are always on the go. Cynthia believes Leo is the right man to lead the global church.
11: Because I think he's in touch with the real people.
0: We met her outside the church where she was baptized and confirmed, which also happens to be the Pope's childhood parish. But St. Mary of the Assumption has been closed for 15 years.
11: I think a lot of the people who grew up here are older and have moved away.
0: The southernmost edge of Chicago, where a young Robert Prevost took countless steps up and down these sidewalks in the 50s and 60s, is not the same today.
12: Some of the folks that used to go to church here moved

0: out because the jobs moved around. In the area, because of the economic shift, crime rate went up.
1: A native of Chicago's South Side, Joe Hall bought the property with hopes to revitalize the space into a community center with services to help the ailing neighborhood.
2: Then you find out in 2025 that the Pope used to be a parishioner here when he was a kid. What was that moment like?
0: To think that standing in the very spot that the Pope actually went to school or went to church and was an altar boy, like, it's still surreal to me.
3: And just imagine a young Pope Leo praying in the pews, going to receive communion, and even confessing his sins here in what used to be the confessional.
1: The bright stained glass windows remain and beautifully stand out in the abandoned darkness. As if prophetically, one colorful window in the back depicts the dome of St. Peter's Basilica in Rome, the keys Jesus gave to Peter, the first pope. Imagine if these walls could talk of the young boy who once worshipped here and who would one day receive those keys. In Chicago, this is Mark Irons.
4: This is Colm Flynn in Philadelphia, Pennsylvania. Well, today he leads more than a billion Catholics. But long before the white cassock, the Vatican motorcades, and the crowds in St. Peter's Square, Robert Prevost came here to a parish cemetery just outside Philadelphia to earn a little money cutting grass.
5: For a period of time, a short period, as he said the other day to me briefly, I worked there briefly. The story, it's so American and it's so Philadelphia that the fish was this big to he ran the parish. And the fact is he just helped here occasionally. But just to know that he knows our area, that he went to Villanova, that he's an American, that he's one of us.
4: The cemetery story may be a little overstated here in Philadelphia, but Poblio's connection to the birthplace of the American nation is strong. It was here in the 1970s that Robert Prevost, the future Pope, was a student at Villanova University. This was one of the most academic periods of Robert Prevost's life, when he studied mathematics and philosophy at the oldest Catholic university in Pennsylvania. And those who shared the campus with him do not remember someone who stood out, but rather, they remember someone quiet, serious, and intelligent, very much a student of his era.
6: Cross Lancaster Avenue.
4: Father Peter Donahue is the president of Villanova and was a student here at the same time as Bob.
7: When he was here, he was a very serious student, a very intellectual person, and he was very involved in things on campus with different activities. In fact, he was one of the founding students of Villanova's for Life program.
4: Robert Prevost attended Villanova University from 1973 to 1977, earning a Bachelor of Science degree in mathematics while also pursuing studies in philosophy. His mathematics degree would have involved extensive work in areas such as algebra, calculus, geometry, and mathematical reasoning, developing his ability to approach complex questions with precision and discipline. And alongside this scientific training, his study of philosophy introduced him to questions about human nature, ethics, truth, and faith. Villanova's Augustinian identity was also an important part of his formation, placing his academic studies within a tradition that emphasized the relationship between faith and reason. Another fellow student with Robert Prevost is Father Paul Galletto, who first met him during Augustinian formation in 1976. Both men were barely into their 20s, and his first impression of Bob has lasted 50 years.
8: I was always very friendly, smart, but quiet. There were a couple other people in his

0: class, and he wasn't the one that the one that stood out personality-wise. But, you know, still waters run deep.
1: Today, Philadelphia has enthusiastically adopted him as one of their own.
2: Knowing Villanova's most famous alum ever is now the Pope. I mean, it means the world.
1: Archbishop Nelson Perez says that the city is proud of its papal connection.
3: Well, you know, his connection to Philadelphia is amazing, right? And it's a source of incredible pride. The whole city of Philadelphia just lit up. They see him as one of our own here in Philly.
4: An adoptee of Philadelphia.
3: Which is amazing, right? And that's a quality of Pope Leo, right? In Peru, he's one of their own. In the United States, he's one of their own. But he has a global heart, a universal heart. But for Philly, he's a Philly boy.
1: The connection is also personal. Deacon Jim Coffey serves at St. Denis and is himself a Villanova graduate. When he recently met Pope Leo in Rome, he tried to fit several Philadelphia connections into only a few seconds. One of them mattered most to the Pope.
5: I threw him about five things at him at once. I'm from St. Denis. I'm a fellow Villanovan. My daughter's having a baby at this day, blah, blah. And the last thing I said to him was, hey, I know these couple priests. I mentioned some Augustinian priests in Philadelphia. So I think what he really keyed in on was the friendship of his brother Augustinians. And his parting words to me were, give them my best.
0: When I saw him last in October, I had gone over to Rome for a conference. And I said to the other Augustinians, I said, you know, are you calling him Bob or what do you call him? No, we call him Papa Leone.
4: Yeah.
0: Oh, gosh, okay, all right. So I'm practicing a couple of days ahead of time. Papa Leone, Papa Leone.
4: Yeah.
0: So we go to this meeting and then he sees me, he says, Paul. I said, Bob, how you doing?
4: Yeah.
0: It was great.
1: No one walking beside Bob Prevost at Villanova could have known where his vocation would lead him. The young man studying mathematics, not looking to be the center of attention or the limelight, praying quietly with his fellow Augustinians. Going on to become the Holy Father, Pope Leo XIV. In Philadelphia, Colum Flynn.
6: Annuncio vobis gaudium magnum. Habebus papam.
7: This is Jonathan Liddle in Peru.
8: Robertum Franciscum.
9: Yes! Yes! Yes! Yes!
7: Perhaps no reaction to Robert Prevost's election to the papacy was as memorable as the one at this seminary. Not in Chicago, but in Chiclayo, the Peruvian diocese where the new pope had served as bishop for 9 years. We visited the room where that viral watch party took place and learned that the seminarians had been excited not simply because the new pope had put Peru in the spotlight, but because they knew him so well.
10: Frecuentaba mucho aquí al seminario, incluso venía a jugar un tenis acá.
11: He used to come to the seminary a lot, including to play tennis. We shared many moments together, especially at lunch. And we have many conversations with him. Like at the end of the year, when we have a Christmas party and he was here, many of us knew him and he was so close to us. So we were happy to hear the news when he was elected Pope.
9: Yeah! Yeah!
7: Close. It's a word that people from throughout Robert Prevost's time in Peru used to describe him and his pastoral style.
12: Father Roberto was not just a priest, he was a friend.
13: He was a very simple man, very approachable. That's the word, very approachable.
14: He made even the simplest person feel important.
7: These testimonies tell the incredible story of how a gringo priest from the United States formed a lasting bond with the South American people. And given how formative the future pope's time in the land of the Incas was, it's a story

0: traveling a bit to tell.
1: I'm on the ground here in Peru, the country where Pope Leo has spent more time as a church leader than anywhere else.
0: In total, Robert Prevost spent 19 years in Peru, serving three separate assignments in the northern part of the country. And while Prevost came to Peru because the Augustinians sent him, his connection with the country may have begun much earlier.
2: Cuando yo tenía 5 años, no sé si sabía dónde estaba Perú o no, pero yo tenía un tío que trabajaba acá y me regaló la tía, en realidad, un chullo.
0: A chullo, a warm, colorful hat worn by the Peruvian people up in the Andean highlands.
2: Y mi formación peruana empezó desde una edad muy tierna.
0: That Peruvian formation really took off during Father Prevost's first missionary assignment in 1985. Here in the small, remote city of Chulucanas, the young Augustinian priest served here for a year when he was only 30 years old. In addition to helping out with administrative work, Father Prevost also had a special assignment, leading the local youth group. In the town square of Chulucanas, one of Father Prevost's former altar boys told us that though he was in his 30s, the American missionary won the youth over by respecting them.
3: Primero, un amigo.
4: First, he was a friend. Then, as time went by and we shared experiences, he became a guide. Then, a father who supported you, who taught you, and who gradually shaped you in how you were developing. Totally different.
0: And part of that different approach was sharing with the youngsters some of his own personal interests.
4: And he was the kind of guy who would take his own car and say, let's go to Piura or some other town to eat or something.
0: Rudolfo remembers that Father Prevost liked to drive fast.
4: He was like that, so much that I think if he hadn't been a priest, I think he would have been a race car driver.
0: But Father Prevost's former altar boys also remember him for his spiritual witness. Hector Camacho said that although the missionary kept things fun for the youth, he also tried to keep their eyes on a more heavenly prize.
5: Father Roberto's concern was that we should be healthy young people, dedicated to sport, but without losing our faith and without leaving Christ aside, which was his priority.
0: The youth group of Chulucanas was sad to see Padre Roberto, as they called him, leave after his year in Chulucanas.
5: And inside, it made me feel very sad because I said, we're really going to lose him. Because here in Piura, we have an idea about gringos who come here and serve here, and then we never see them again.
0: But perhaps to their amazement, Father Prevost stayed in touch with his former altar servers after he left.
4: He was always aware of where so-and-so was. And also, to be honest, he even helped us with the monthly fees for our studies. He would either pay for our room and board to ask about our grades, because he had that confidence and that ability to help us.
0: And even served as the godfather to Hector's daughter, Mildred, who was named for Father Prevost's late mother. Father Prevost carried on his ministry of closeness when he returned to Peru in 1988. It would be his longest stretch in the South American country, 11 years here in the large city of Trujillo. In Trujillo, Father Prevost served as the pastor of St. Rita's Parish, where he got to know Jose and Liliana.
6: The priest arrived very thin, very young and slender. So as a way of describing what he looked like, people would say, that's the little priest.
0: Liliana admits that when Father Prevost first arrived, he wasn't what they were expecting.
6: I thought this priest was very quiet, very calm. We wanted a talkative priest, someone engaging, but he was very calm.
0: Instead of talking, Father Prevost listened. And through his closeness and dedication to the people, he won the community over.
6: You know that a priest is generally respected.
7: Pero a él no, había un otro tipo de sentimiento.
6: But with him, it was different. There was another kind of feeling. We came to love him so much that everyone, every single neighbor here was completely

0: completely devoted to him. He would say one thing and we were like an army.
1: And Father Prevost put that army to work, helping to evangelize the surrounding community and serving in the various soup kitchens he helped set up in Trujillo.
2: El amor hacia la gente, al pueblo.
3: His love for the people just flowed out of him. It came naturally to him to help the most humble, the poorest people. And he always asked for all of our support, collaborating in the activities the church carried out.
1: Father Prevost showed his care and concern for his Peruvian flock in a multitude of ways, including by learning a local indigenous language, Quechua.
0: I asked, where do you learn it? He said, in the places I visit, I can speak Quechua too. How do you say this word, he would ask me. And I would reply, no way, an American speaking Quechua.
1: The people of St. Rita's remember Father Prevost not just as a foreign visitor, but as an irreplaceable part of their community.
0: He always said, you are my family. I am alone here and you are my family and I feel good with you. And was it really like that with a foreigner? But you're winning them over.
1: During that time, Father Prevost was also part of the community at this Augustinian House of Formation, where he formed tight bonds with the brothers he lived with and taught. Bishop Edinson Farfán, who succeeded Prevost in Chiclayo, was an Augustinian in formation during Father Prevost's time in Trujillo. He recalls meeting the future pope before entering into seminary.
4: He waited for me in Trujillo on the corner of the street in the rain because I had to board a bus for Lima to take me to a plane to Iquitos. And he was there. He welcomed me. He said, welcome to our community. You're going to Iquitos to learn to live in an Augustinian community. And then he gave me a hug and his blessing.
1: Father Prevost left Trujillo in 1999, returning to Chicago before serving in Rome for 12 years as the prior general of the Augustinians. When his term was up, then Father Farfán reached out to his former mentor.
4: I wrote to him, brother, your term is over. You have finished as prior general. Now Peru awaits you with open arms. And he told me, Edinson, it is my great desire to return to beloved Peru, to my Chulucans, to Trujillo. I love Peru, but I am religious and I have vows of obedience. Wherever my superiors send me, I will go.
1: But a few months later, it wasn't the head of the Augustinians giving Father Prevost his next assignment. It was Pope Francis, and he sent the American back to Peru. This time, to lead the Diocese of Chiclayo as bishop. As Bishop Prevost would recall years later, he was somewhat surprised by the assignment.
5: Y cuando fue elegido, yo dije, algunos hermanos míos, bueno, eso está muy bien, y gracias a Dios, yo nunca voy a ser obispo.
1: Why? When Prevost had been the prior general of the Augustinians, Pope Francis had been the bishop of Buenos Aires. At one point, Pope Francis had requested that a certain Augustinian be assigned to a role in his archdiocese. But Father Prevost said he was needed elsewhere. Shortly after his election in 2013, Pope Francis accepted an invitation to celebrate a Mass with the Augustinians in Rome and had words for the American who had blocked his preferred assignment years earlier.
5: Me dijo, ahora descansa. Y yo, gracias, Santo Padre, espero descansar. Me dejó unos meses y después me nombró obispo de Chiclayo. No sé cuándo viene la parte del descanso, pero aquí estamos.
1: Pope Francis likely saw in Father Prevost the qualities he valued in church leadership. A man who smells like the sheep and goes out to the peripheries. And Father Prevost's pastoral proximity didn't stop when he became bishop. If anything, his closeness to the people intensified, especially in times of crisis, such as during a dangerous period of El Niño flooding in 2017. Bishop Prevost didn't merely organize the response from afar, but went to the affected areas himself.

0: cercanía con las personas, les daba ánimo.
1: He was close to the people. He encouraged them. He waded into the water with his boots without hesitation. So people remember him fondly because he was always very close to his people.
0: Siempre muy cercano a su pueblo.
2: Yanina Sesa was the director of diocesan charities during Bishop Prevost's time in Chiclayo. And she said that his closeness extended not just to the poor and needy, but also to his employees.
1: Even when I was hospitalized with COVID, he never left me. He no longer treated me as a boss and employee, but as a father who cared about a child he wanted to see leave the hospital, motivating me every day to forget about work and that the important thing was to get healthy and out of the hospital. He provided great motivation, and even more so through the prayers he told me the priests were saying for me.
2: To be even closer to his people, Bishop Prevost purchased this 4x4 vehicle early in his time in Chiclayo. Bishop Prevost had used the truck to reach people in the far corners of his diocese. But he'd also used the drives to get to know his travel companions.
3: Claro, había momentos en el que, sí, había espacios de silencio para ir haciendo la oración.
4: Of course, there are times of silence or prayer, but if he was accompanied by someone, he would say, put on some music, or recommend a specific song that he listened to, maybe in English, with a specific group. It wasn't just driving in silence. He would strike up a conversation with you, and there was a lot to talk about. The nice thing was that you weren't riding in a car in silence, but with a friend.
2: And as much as he loved to drive, Bishop Prevost also let others take the wheel. He even served as a driving instructor for two diocesan priests, including Father Edgar Remaicuna, who is now his secretary in Rome.
4: And they can say, the Pope taught me how to drive.
2: Bishop Prevost showed his closeness to the people of Chiclayo in simple ways as well, including local food like frito, a fried pork dish.
5: Very good. The flavor is incredible.
2: And embracing local Catholic traditions, such as El Señor de los Milagros processions in October and veneration of Saint Toribio of Mogrovejo, who, like Bishop Prevost, was a foreign missionary who became a beloved church leader for the people of Peru. Though he was the leader of the diocese, Bishop Prevost didn't hide behind protocol. Rather, he connected with his people, such as in this video from 2014, when he sang Feliz Navidad at a Christmas party with a group of young people. But Bishop Prevost's willingness to be open with his people didn't mean he didn't take his role as spiritual father seriously. Father Jorge Millan was rector of Chiclayo's Cathedral during Bishop Prevost's 9 years in the diocese.
6: He had a noble heart like that of Christ, who drew close and care for people who were suffering, not only material suffering, but spiritual suffering as well.
2: Bishop Prevost left Chiclayo in 2023 to become prefect of the Dicastery for Bishops in Rome.
7: Queridos amigos en la diócesis de Chiclayo, desde Roma, desde esta nueva misión.
2: But if there was ever any doubt that he still loved Peru, he made things clear when he was elected Pope. Before Pope Leo XIV appeared on the balcony of St. Peter's Basilica, one of the first people outside of the College of Cardinals to find out the news was Father Remaicuna, his Peruvian secretary.
6: And a few minutes later, he received a phone call. Father Edgar, go down to the first floor. They are waiting for you. And they led him to the famous Room of Tears. He arrives there and finds the Holy Father with his back turned, already dressed in white. The Holy Father senses someone coming, turns around, looks at him, smiles, and then, after a moment, they both burst into tears of emotion and embrace each other.
2: And with Chiclayo on his mind, the new Pope addressed the world in Spanish.
8: Y se me permiten también una palabra, un saludo.
9: Y el mismo Padre Edgar nos ha contado que...
6: Father Edgar himself told us that in the draft written by the Holy Father, he did not write a greeting for Chiclayo initially.
9: No estaba el saludo a Chiclayo.
8: Y en modo particular a mi querida diócesis de Chiclayo en el Perú.

0: donde un pueblo fiel ha acompañado a su obispo, ha compartido su fe.
1: But it seems that at that moment, the Pope felt compelled to talk about Chiclayo and send that greeting to his beloved diocese, which, I repeat, was not in the outline he had written.
2: A mi querida diócesis de Chiclayo.
3: Ahí es cuando nosotros nos emocionamos más.
4: That's when we got most excited, because when the Pope greeted our diocese in Chiclayo, in particular, it filled us with joy and enthusiasm, because he put Chiclayo in the eyes of the world.
5: In Peru, Jonathan Liddle.

0: This is Magdalena Volinskariedi in Rome. To understand the Pope Leo, who so loves his adopted home in Peru, one must see how his three separate periods of service there intersect with three periods of service here, within the shadow of St. Peter's Basilica. It all began in 1981, when at age of 27, his Augustinian superiors in Chicago sent young Robert Prevost to study at the Angelicum, the Pontifical University of St. Thomas Aquinas, with its faculty of canon law.
1: At the time, the Dominicans teaching canon law were among the best in the world. We had a really influential faculty.
0: And it was here within the walls of this pontifical Athenaeum that the young Robert continues his studies over the next 6 years. He completed them with the defense of his doctoral thesis and graduated magna cum laude in 1987. His doctoral dissertation is still preserved in the archives of the Angelicum Library.
2: The office and authority of the local prior in the Order of St. Augustine. This is the very copy he submitted to the secretariat of our university, which he used during his doctoral defense. When, shortly after the election of Pope Leo, I looked into this book, the first words of the introduction struck me: authority as service. I don't think that the young Robert Prevost in the early 1980s ever expected to exercise any kind of authority. At that time, he was already thinking about missions in Peru. Yet, the Lord led him to the See of Peter, and I believe that these words, authority as service, have guided him throughout his entire life, as an Augustinian superior, as a bishop, as a cardinal, and now as a pope.
0: Robert Francis Prevost joined the Angelicum, formed already in the readings of St. Augustine and in the tradition of the Augustinian fathers he received in Chicago as a seminarian. But in Rome, he would find a new avenue of growth.
1: What he received here was a deep formation in, you might say, the wisdom of canon law. He would have been trained in a kind of practical wisdom and a deep theoretical understanding of canon law to look at how the church works.
0: And his Augustinian charism found its fulfillment in the Dominican one, the spirit by which the Angelicum was permeated.
2: We also live according to the rule of St. Augustine, and we like calling St. Augustine our spiritual grandfather.
0: Though he may have studied with the Dominicans, Robert Prevost still lived with the Augustinians, taking up residence just beside the Vatican, in the very heart of the order. The presence of Augustinian fathers in Rome goes back to the 13th century, when they settled near Santa Maria del Popolo to live a life of prayer, study, and service. Later, at the end of 1400, this beautiful Basilica of Sant' Agostino in Campo Mazzio was built, becoming the main center of the order in Rome and remaining one of its most

0: important spiritual and intellectual homes.
1: This church, where the mortal remains of Saint Monica, Saint Augustine's mother, rest, has long been a place of quiet devotion. It was frequently visited by Robert Prevost as a student, a priest, and later as a superior general of the order. As a student, Robert Prevost found a home here at the General Curia, located right on the boundary of Vatican City. It is the international residence for Augustinians in Rome, where members of the order from across the world stay. It is also the residence of the Superior General, and it was here that Robert Prevost would feel a sense of belonging that grew into a spiritual brotherhood.
2: Questa è casa sua, hai capito? Come ogni convento.
3: This is his home. Like every convent, it's the home of every friar, and that's something beautiful. Wherever you go, it's always your home. We're formed in this loyalty of the heart, a loyalty in relationships that never deceives you. And Robert grew up this way, just as I did, just as all those who come to Augustinian communities are formed.
2: Roberto, come sono cresciuto io, come tutti quelli che vengono nelle case agostiniane.
1: Father Vittorino Grossi is a true legend of the Order of St. Augustine. As a longtime professor of patristics, Father Vittorino has dedicated his life to teaching the writings of the Church Fathers. He has lived in Rome for almost 70 years. He met the future Pope Leo at the very beginning of Robert Prevost's life here.
2: Lui è venuto qui da studente.
3: He came here as a student. Then we prepared the celebration for his ordination because he and another Robert, both called Bob, celebrated together in the garden here at the Augustinianum.
1: The celebration of priestly ordination took place in June 1982 in the small chapel of St. Monica, dedicated to the mother of St. Augustine, and the chapel of the International College of the Augustinians. It was a moment of great joy for the entire Augustinian community.
2: Gli amici, le famiglie che vengono a Santa Monica.
3: Friends and families who come to St. Monica for Mass usually prepared lunch for them because they, the young Augustinians, had no relatives here at the time. It was a poorer period than today.
1: Father Angelo Di Bernardino, one of the most important living patrologists and experts in church history, is another pillar of the Augustinian order. He arrived in Rome in 1969, and for 50 years he held the chair of ancient Christianity and patristics at the Patristic Institute, Augustinianum.
4: When the young Prevost came here, Robert Prevost, I was living here. He was not yet a priest, he was a student here. But living here, we lived together for a few years. But he graduated canon law in Pontifical University, St. Thomas. And then went back to the United States, then went back to Peru.
1: Thus, the first significant chapter of his Roman life came to an end in 1987. 14 years later, he would return to the Eternal City, this time as a prior general of the Order of St. Augustine, a role he served for two consecutive terms between 2001 and 2013.
4: Any time he came back, he was here. He stayed here. We're together. I know him, I think enough, as a friend, as we call brother. And when he was student, not yet priest or young priest, we were together, we talked together as a family. And in many occasions, he was so kind to me, very kind to me.
5: Someone like Father Angelo has been here for over 50 years. So he is like a living memory of this house. He has a lot to offer, as well as Father Vittorino, who is also here for over 60 years.
1: Father Edward Danyang Daleng from Nigeria is currently one of the key figures in

0: the inner circle of Pope Leo XIV. He came here as a student 23 years ago, in August 2002, at a time when Father Robert Rivas was serving his first term as Prior General of the Order.
1: Something that struck me was his simplicity, humility. As we were eating, he stood up after eating. Normally, we will serve on the table. So he stood up, he came and was collecting plates on the table, and he took my plate.
0: These small gestures were a way of teaching young friars what it means to serve one another. But they were also a sign of his deep bond with this place, the General Curia near the Vatican, which remained for him forever like a family home.

0: During his 12 years as prior general, Robert Prevost led the worldwide network of Augustinian provinces, missions, and communities in nearly 50 countries across Africa, the Americas, Asia, Europe, and Oceania. Based in Rome, he oversaw the order's spiritual and administrative life, promoted formation and vocations, and worked closely with church leaders around the world. His ministry took him on countless journeys across every continent, bringing him into direct contact with local churches, missionaries, seminarians, religious communities, and lay faithful in a wide variety of cultural and social contexts. Through these experiences, he developed a truly international outlook and a deep appreciation for the universal nature of the Church. Those years of global leadership shaped the broad vision, intercultural sensitivity, and pastoral insight that would later distinguish his service as a bishop, Vatican prefect, and ultimately as the successor of St. Peter. After more than a decade leading the Order of St. Augustine from Rome, Robert Prevost returned to Peru in 2014, where Pope Francis appointed him apostolic administrator and subsequently Bishop of Chiclayo. In 2023, Pope Francis called him back to Rome, appointing him prefect of the Dicastery for Bishops, and on September the 13th, elevated him to the College of Cardinals, naming him a cardinal diacon. Prevost also became the first cardinal in history to hold the title of St. Monica's Church, the Augustinians' home chapel in Rome.
1: Ad honorem Dei Omnipotentis et Sanctorum Apostolorum Petri et Pauli, tibi committimus diaconiam Sante Monica, in nomine Patris et Filii et Spiritus Sancti.
2: Amen.
3: This church had no cardinal at that time. Because he lived here, was connected with this church, where a thousand times, I don't know, he celebrated Mass in this chapel, or she preached in this chapel, that was very simple to give it to him.
0: As head of this dicastery, he played a pivotal role in assisting the Pope with the selection of bishops throughout the world, a challenging responsibility that required discerning the needs of local churches across a wide range of cultures and circumstances.
4: We worked together for 3 years. I was appointed to the dicastery under his predecessor, so it has been a very meaningful experience. From that very first meeting he attended, though he did not yet lead it, he then proved to be a man of remarkable diligence and a great ability to listen.
0: Though he had a new role in Rome, Cardinal Prevost remained close to his Augustinian roots. Father Joseph Farrell, the current prior general of the Augustinian order, is a close associate of the Pope.
5: When he was assigned back here in Rome as the prefect for the congregation for bishops, he didn't live with us in community.

0: community here. And yet I saw it was a real priority for him to continue to maintain that sense of connection with community. And so he prayed with us every morning. We would have morning prayer together, mass every morning, share some breakfast. He would go off for his work in the dicastery, and then would come back and have pranzo, have lunchtime with us.
1: And no matter how far he traveled as prior general, as busy as he would be, or how high up he would serve at the Vatican, Robert Prevost would never fail to visit the quiet chapel of St. Monica, the chapel where he was ordained a priest and where he entrusted all his matters to the Virgin Mary and drew strength for the great challenges that awaited him in life.
0: My favorite memories are walking into the chapel. He was always in chapel before any of us, but walking into the chapel and seeing him praying.
1: In February 2025, Pope Francis elevated Cardinal Robert Prevost to the rank of Cardinal Bishop, assigning him the Suburbicarian See of Albano, one of the historic dioceses traditionally associated with the most senior members of the College of Cardinals. With the passing of Pope Francis, Cardinal Prevost is now Pope Leo XIV, trading the black habit of the Augustinians for the white cassock of the Supreme Pontiff. Just 2 days after his election, on May 10th, his first trip outside Vatican City took Pope Leo to Genazzano, a medieval town just a few miles from Rome.
2: It is here that the miraculous painting of Our Lady of Good Counsel in this ancient Marian shrine is kept, deeply revered by many popes, especially by his predecessor who bore the same name, Pope Leo XIII.
1: There, Leo XIV entrusted his pontificate to Mary, as he had always done in different moments of his life before.
3: Quando è diventato frate, quando è stato a Roma come studente.
4: When he became a friar and later went to Rome as a student, he took every opportunity to come here. But what is also beautiful and important is that every time he received important assignments, both times as prior general of the order, when he was elected bishop, and when he was created a cardinal, he immediately came here to pray to the Madonna.
3: Qui a pregare la Madonna.
1: The Augustinians have been present in Genazzano since before 1284, and from 1356 they received from the Colonna family, owners of these territories, the pastoral care of the parish of Our Lady of Good Counsel. And the relationship of the Augustinian custodians of the shrine with Robert Prevost has always been very warm and intimate. His unexpected visit on a Saturday afternoon in May drew to Genazzano crowds of faithful and plenty of his confreres full of joy. Genazzano, his retreat in Castel Gandolfo, apostolic journeys across the globe, Pope Leo is constantly on the move, yet he always returns to Rome. Throughout the Church's history, few popes have been born in the Eternal City. Yet as bishops of Rome and shepherds of the Universal Church, they become Roman in a symbolic and spiritual sense, heirs to a legacy rooted in the heart of the Eternal City for 2,000 years.
2: Rome belongs to them, and they belong to Rome. Pope Leo XIV is no exception.
1: In Rome, this is Magdalena Wolinska-Liedi.
5: From the four places that helped shape him, Chicago, Philadelphia, Peru, and Rome, we have come to understand the extraordinary influences that made a boy from Chicago into the first American pope. Now, these last words from the person who has observed his journey from the very start and knows Pope Leo perhaps better than anyone else on earth.
6: I think it goes back to, this is the hand of God at work. Take it out of our hands. This is an example of faith in action.

0: They have selected someone who's as knowledgeable as he is, who's as experienced as he is, and who can relate to so many people. This is the hand of God.
1: Through the ministry of Peter, you have called me to carry

0: The Holy Father's prayer intention for the month of September is for the care of water. Let us pray for a just and sustainable management of water, a vital resource, so that everyone may have equal access to it.
1: EWTN, live truth, live Catholic.
2: Welcome to New Brunswick, where hope flows as steadily as the rivers through this land. I'm Francis Dennis, and this is Catholic Canada.

0: On this episode of Catholic Canada, we explore the vibrant Youth Ministry of Net Canada, reaching new corners all over the country. We meet Bishop Christian Risbeck of the Diocese of St. John, who shares with us his vision for the Church today. But first, we dive into the rich history of the Catholic faith in the Maritime Provinces, where rugged coastline and rolling tides mirror a steadfast and enduring spirit.
1: Catholicism comes to Atlantic Canada really through the expansion of the French Empire, which is what's happening. So you've got settlers, you've got soldiers, and you've got priests that come along with them. So we find Jesuit missionaries at 1604 Port Royal. And when the French build Fortress Louisbourg in Cape Breton between 1720 and 1740, we have a parish within the garrison that's staffed by French priests for some 30 years. The other really interesting thing that happens is you have this connection between French missionary priests and the indigenous Mi'kmaq. So we create something really unique in Atlantic Canada. So by the mid-18th century, what we have are French and Indigenous Catholics worshiping sort of loosely without a lot of organization, ministered to by priests mostly from France and some from Quebec. Atlantic Canada, what's Atlantic Canada today, is really the battleground between the French and British Empire. So it's happening right here. As early as the 1750s, we have great swaths of the French Catholic settler population, the Acadians, being deported from these lands. They're sent to the United States, they're sent to Europe, they're basically pushed out by the British. They're caught in between this battleground between these two imperial powers. In 1758, the British capture Fortress Louisbourg for the final time, which leads to the conquest of Quebec in 1759. And so really what we have is a place that was once French and Catholic is now very much British. So what happens at first in the late 18th century is there's a movement to stamp out Catholicism in the region that's known now as Atlantic Canada. We see that in Newfoundland, we see that in Nova Scotia. But really it's the indigenous Mi'kmaq who have persistent demands to the crown that they be given a Catholic priest that stops that from happening. But by 1800, you have to understand that the rebellions in Scotland are finished. So the threat of Catholic power to the British throne is gone. And so what we see are Irish peoples and Scottish, Highland Scottish people starting to trickle into Atlantic Canada, and they bring their priests with them. So the change in this time is that these people become empire builders. These Catholics are empire builders. Where once it was French and Mi'kmaq, it's now mostly a Celtic church. Most likely the priests are speaking English or they're speaking Gaelic. And that has great

0: change in the region. In 1817, Halifax becomes its own diocese. In 1829, Charlottetown becomes a diocese. So they break away from the Diocese of Quebec. And a really key thing in 1823, Lawrence Cavanaugh, a Cape Breton merchant, is elected to the Nova Scotia House of Assembly. And the thing is, he's allowed to take his seat without the traditional oath against transubstantiation. So effectively, what we have in Nova Scotia in 1823 is Catholic emancipation, some 6 years before that happens in England itself. Yeah, so by the 1840s, Catholicism is really starting to grow in the region. We have an increased number of dioceses with bishops who are in control. The bishops are recruiting teaching sisters from Ireland, from New York, from Montreal. These women are crucial because not only are they bringing educational instruction to the youth of the region, but they're also bringing a sort of exoticism, a respectability to an area that is still very much in pioneer days. So by the 1880s, Atlantic Canada is going through a real economic downturn. There's a lot of reasons for that, one of which is that Canadian Confederation hasn't worked out in the way they thought it would. You see trouble in agriculture, there's trouble in the fishery, and young people are leaving, beginning in the 1880s, in droves. They're going mostly to New England, to the Boston States, thousands of them. But it also creates tremendous economic and social problems. We have labor, work stoppages, we have strikes, we have poverty. The church is just unprepared for these modern problems. So what happens is by the 1920s, we have the church and the priests and the women religious asking new questions. They're wondering how social Catholicism can change the economic and indeed material lives of the people that are under their spiritual care. Besides the secular forces, what happens in the 1960s and 1970s is provincial and federal governments begin to take over those roles. So they're the ones looking at economic development. They're the ones running the hospitals. They're the ones in charge of the schools. And the church is slowly pushed back into the sanctuary, and they really struggle with that. They're not sure anymore what their role is outside of the spiritual. And I think in many ways, even to this day, they haven't recovered yet. So the Catholic Church is a tremendous influence in Atlantic Canada, both spiritually and materially, because it's important to the cultural aspects of the people that live in this region, from the Acadians to the Indigenous Mi'kmaq, to the Irish and to the Scots, to the European communities that came into industrial Cape Breton. Those people look to the church not only for spiritual guidance, but to be the bedrock of their cultural foundations as well. There's been challenges and there's been tribulations, but it's been an important part of people's lives in this region.
1: At a time when many young people are searching for meaning and belonging, Net Canada brings the gospel to life through bold face-to-face ministry. Traveling in teams across the country, these young missionaries connect with hearts in schools, parishes, and communities, igniting faith one encounter at a time.
2: Net has a long history. It goes all the way back to the U.S. The early 80s, Net was founded in Minneapolis, Minnesota, and it's been running there for over 40 years. It has expanded since then. It's gone to Australia and expanded to Canada in 1994. We were established here. So at the heart of Net Canada is the mission to evangelize youth. Our mission statement is to challenge young Catholics to love Christ and to embrace the life of the church. It's no mystery that, you know, youth in Canada, faith has been faltering for many years. And so we see the need to go out and to explain who God is in basic terms, to tell them about Jesus and to challenge them to respond to that. Our vision is that every young Catholic would have an opportunity to hear about, respond to, and live for Jesus Christ. And that's what our missionaries do. It's just in simple, relatable ways, tell them about God, tell them about the Catholic faith, and tell them about a relationship with Jesus. So we're really missionary in nature in the sense of we don't wait for youth to come to us. If we did that, we'd be waiting a long time. So Net is a missionary organization where we train young adults to learn how to share their faith, share their testimony, to relate with young people, with youth. And then we put them on teams of anywhere from 8 to 12, depending on the size. We cram them into a vehicle and then we send them on the road across the country. So they go town to town to town. That's been the

0: traditional mode of net, but we do retreats. We get bookings in dioceses all across the country. The missionaries will set up for one day in a church or school, and they'll run a day-long retreat for youth. That's what they've done for many, many years. So we do a lot of games, interaction stuff at the beginning of a retreat, jokes, skits, songs, these kind of things, so that the young people can see these missionaries as just young people like them, and that they're real and that they're fun. And then throughout the day, there's a lot of small groups, and this is really at the heart of where NET's success is, where we break the youth off into smaller groups when we can, and each missionary would run a small group and ask questions and get to know the youth and see what they're thinking about faith, where they're at, and to get their own relationship with God and their own experiences of faith, and to be able to challenge them to think deeper about that. And then most NET retreats end with some time of prayer. If we can and we're at a parish, we'd move into the church, of course, and have some opportunity for the youth to respond to that invitation, to what they've heard these young missionaries be a witness to, and to, you know, respond to that invitation of Christ. That goes coast to coast to coast. We say we've been in, I'd probably say, I think almost every province for sure, if not all the territories as well. Again, it varies year by year, but on an average year, they will go over 10,000 kilometers.
1: Memes.
2: I'm ruining the whole thing.
1: I got her laughing really hard the other day because I like sat on my knees and I looked over to grab my sandwich. No, I'm just kidding.
3: You act like you're having fun.
4: It is in heaven, it is seated at the right hand of God the Father Almighty. Hail Mary, full of grace, the Lord is with thee. Blessed art thou amongst women, and blessed is the fruit of thy womb, Jesus.
5: Holy Mary, Mother of God, pray for us sinners now and at the hour of our death. Amen.
4: Hail Mary, full of grace, the Lord is with thee. Blessed art thou amongst women, and blessed is the fruit of thy womb, Jesus.
5: Holy Mary, Mother of God,
6: vous êtes bénie entre toutes les femmes, et Jésus, le fruit de vos entrailles, est béni.
4: And for all the intentions in our hearts, we pray. The first glorious.
7: Today we're doing a confirmation retreat, and we have a lot of students who are going to be confirmed in the next coming month. And so today we're just spending the day with them, and we start with some like games and fun activities to just have fun and build some trust. And throughout the day, we're going to give a talk just on like what confirmation is and how we can see that as a gift, or not something that the school is making you do, not something that your family is making you do, but it's a gift from God that we're receiving and we can choose willingly. And so some of the stuff that we do is we do like learning activities, we do fun games, and we have the talk, and we have our personal testimonies. And we also have small group times, and pretty soon we're going to be going into a prayer time. And that's always a really powerful time for the youth to just have that experience with God and that ability to encounter Him through prayer. Yeah, so we joined the NET team. It's a one-year commitment, and it just lasts for the school year. So we joined in August, and we're just going until May. And we usually put on a little over 100 retreats throughout the year. Yeah, so as you can see right now, we're in a time of small group. And small group times are one of the most important times of the day because we want to be able to hear from the youth themselves what they're experiencing and what their relationship with God looks like. So a lot of times throughout the day, we share kind of our thoughts as the NET team and our thoughts of God and our experiences with God. But we also think it's really important to listen and to listen to their experiences with God and their thoughts on God. So that's kind of what the point of small group is it's an opportunity for everyone in the small group to be able to share and to be heard by the other small group members as well as the NET team member. We've had a lot of really positive experiences from the youth, and I think right now with the numbers, the feedback we've gotten from the youth who have answered our surveys afterwards say that 70% of them want to have God at the center of their life after our retreats. And usually there's only about 30% that come into our retreats like wanting God at the center of their life, and the numbers usually go way up after the prayer time and after the small group time.
8: Jesus, you did all this for me, and I don't care.

0: You did all this for me.
1: So I'm from Fort McMurray, Alberta, and Nat was up in Fort McMurray on a discipleship team for 2 years when I was in grade 7 and 8, so they had quite a profound impact in my life and for my faith journey of how I found Christ. And so since that time, I'd always wanted to come and join Nat, just to give back in a way. But then when I left high school, I really fell away from my faith. And then I was at a retreat and I realized that it wasn't just other people's responsibilities to evangelize, other people's responsibilities to be a witness of Christ. I realized that like I can do that as well. And so I just applied for Nat and was like, if this is a way that I can be a light to the people around me, then I'll go and do that. And then here I am. My year so far in Nat has been greater than I ever imagined. It's been more of a roller coaster. It's been harder than I imagined, but it's really helped me like grow and help me mature in my faith. And it's been really good like faith formation for me. So earlier today, I gave a talk on confirmation because it's a confirmation retreat today. And it was just talking about using the gifts of the Holy Spirit that will be strengthened during the youth's confirmation in their everyday life, so to empower them to like go forth and be like a witness to Christ and go forth and like live the plan that Christ has laid out for them. Oh, my favorite part is always prayer ministry, but always I'm doubting like, are we even making an impact in these kids? Are they even like getting anything? And then it comes to prayer ministry and it's dead silent. And you can see that the kids are truly invested and truly praying. And you go to pray with them. And I just feel like a light or like the Holy Spirit really working in that time. And that's what makes it all worth it, I think.

0: It's beautiful. It's so beautiful. We get to travel across the country. We've traveled from PEI all the way to Vancouver. And so it's really wonderful. And we get to talk to a lot of youth. We talk to youth from different religions. And we just get to share the love of Christ. I think about the things that I left behind, but they do not compare to the things that I've gained. And we invite to youth to be vulnerable and share where they're at. How's their relationship with Christ? How's their walk with Jesus? And we're just here to love them and to accompany them throughout the day. And we start with just getting to know them and then move to a more prayerful atmosphere near the end of the retreat. And as our small group leaders, we just get to pray for them and just continue to love them throughout the day. To become more humble. I used to have a lot of pride in me, and just becoming a missionary is relying on a lot of homes and people to welcome us and to feed us and become humble. And in that, just being able to grow in love and love everyone who I meet, whether it's a different religion or different beliefs, just loving them the way Christ has loved them. And I think that's the biggest way I've grown this year.
1: Our missionaries are aged anywhere from 18 to 30, so they're all at different stages of their life. They would start with 5 weeks of training here in Ottawa in September, and then once they're done that, we commission them out, and they hit the road for the rest of the year, returning in May for some wrap-up stuff. It's interesting, especially some schools. I think a lot of teachers are happy that we come in because they don't know how to handle, you know, a group like this, and to have a team that's experienced to do this, I think they're very thankful. But I think even more so at the end, they see a transformation of the youth. When you go to retreat, you'll see a lot of youth kind of worried and timid and what is this religious thing I'm going to? But in a short amount of time, it's neat to see the transformation. They come to trust the missionaries, to see themselves in these young missionaries as well, and to really be challenged in their faith. And so we hear from a lot of contact people, from parents, that boy, something changed in such a short amount of time. They were excited about this. They want to know more about the faith. They want to grow. Very often, we find that a lot of our missionaries in the future are kids that had experience in net retreat themselves and were touched by it. Our hope is that our missionaries continue to grow in numbers and that the desire for evangelization grows, especially amongst youth. We continue to get a lot of requests for retreats, but the secondary thing we do is also discipleship teams, where we actually have maybe a team in one place for the whole year. So at a parish or a school that wants a team to be there and work with the youth for the whole year. And so to start getting more interest in that, to see that we can help parishes, we can help schools in their efforts to share the faith, to evangelize the youth, and to really make a difference in the church in Canada.

0: Bishop Christian Riesbeck brings a spirit of renewal to the Diocese of St. John. As a member of the Companions of the Cross, his leadership is rooted in a deep love for Christ and a bold commitment to evangelization. With clarity and compassion, he's guiding his church in New Brunswick towards a hopeful future. Bishop Christian Riesbeck, before we enter more into the story about your diocese, about how you evangelize today, can you tell us more about your own vocation story, how Christian Riesbeck became a priest and a bishop?
1: Very well. So I was born in Montreal. That's where my parents met. My dad having immigrated from Germany, my mom actually having a connection here in New Brunswick. She moved to Montreal after some studies in Moncton. I grew up in the Ottawa area, and both my parents, very blessed, were practicing Catholics, so they took seriously their responsibility to share the faith. But growing up, I did have a bit of a long-distance relationship with God. It wasn't until my first year at university that I had a really powerful experience of the Lord's presence, of the fact that He was real, that He was alive. I had a really great experience of the sacrament of reconciliation, of experiencing the Father's mercy in a new way. And it was through the youth group of St. Mary's Parish in Ottawa where our founder, Father Bob Bedard of the Companions of the Cross, was the pastor. So I was inspired to join the community, and I was sent immediately to the Archdiocese of Kingston to serve there for a few years. And then I was sent on a new mission because we opened up a new foundation, the first one, along with Toronto, in Houston, Texas, where I spent 9 years. And then I was called back. I was there as a pastor, a mostly Hispanic parish, and was called back and was made the chancellor of the Archdiocese of Ottawa. And then the surprise of my life, I was made a bishop in 2014, the auxiliary bishop of Ottawa, before coming here.
0: And then you received a phone call of the nuncio who asked you to become the bishop of St. John. Monsignor Christian Riesbeck, can you tell us more about your diocese? Can you describe the Catholic population, the different part of the economy?
1: Sure. So the diocese covers half of New Brunswick. It's a more Anglophone diocese, about 30% Francophone. We also have 8 Indigenous communities. About 280,000 is the total population, 88,000 Catholics. We have 26 parishes, 60 churches. And we have all kinds of new arrivals as well from different regions, from the Philippines, from Nigeria, from India, a lot of Latinos, and they found out that the bishop speaks Spanish, so I was able to provide some ministry in Spanish.
0: You speak Spanish because you had in Texas, you were there for...
1: That's right, I had to learn Spanish
0: exactly.
1: In Mexico, got the foundation for 7 weeks, and then after that, on the job in the ministry. Yeah, so we're more inland, but along the southeastern part of the diocese, there are some fish plants, and they've actually brought in a lot of Filipino newcomers. So we have a parish down south that is mostly Filipino, and we even have a Filipino priest who's ministering there. And then also in the northeast, where we have an indigenous community, which has a lot of fishing. And then agriculture in the northwest, lots of potato farmers. We have pulp and paper industry, oil and gas, a lot of health, healthcare. A lot of Filipino and Indians are involved with that. So it's quite the variety of industry. But also 8 Indigenous communities, which is also very interesting.
0: Obviously, we are in a very secularized society. How do you face these challenges of secularization here in St. John?
1: Yeah, so I think every diocese is facing that cultural context of a post-Christian society where one-third of Canadians are nuns, N-O-N-E-S, no religious affiliation, agnostic, atheist, and whatnot. But that number is now peaking, has stabilized. So that's good news because there's also a greater spiritual openness, spiritual curiosity to matters of faith. I think even among the young people, young adults, the millennial, the Gen Z generations that are looking, searching for meaning and purpose,

0: that are looking for to belong, to have their talents and their gifts valued, to be heard, to be seen. So we're trying to involve them.
1: And can you tell us a little bit more about the specific of the pastoral ministry here in St. John?
0: You know, as we talked about in the context of a more secular post-Christian society, there's a great need for evangelization. And that's where it starts. It's following the model of Jesus, who called 12 men together. He evangelized them. He loved them. He poured his heart and his life into them. He taught them how to pray. And then he discipled them. He formed them and equipped them for mission, and then sending them out on mission in the power of the Holy Spirit. So that's kind of like the model that we're trying to follow.
1: You told us about the variety of the communities that are here in your diocese. Is it important to be close to those people?
0: I think it's very important. And we have three principal regions. So, I mean, it takes about 3 hours to get up north. And so I actually started in 2019, and COVID hit right away. So whenever there was an opening of restrictions, I made it a priority to go visit the communities that are furthest away from St. John. So I started up north in the Miramichi and then made my way down. And I think that really set the tone. You know, the bishop is close to us. And so I've made that priority to make sure that, because people love seeing their bishop, not just for confirmations and but also for, you know, important celebrations and just to be with the people. In the time of mourning, I've had to close a few churches, unfortunately, as part of the amalgamation process. And I've journeyed very closely with those people, even in their time of mourning, and even to the point of making those decisions. It's been very difficult times, but it's been worth it, and the people have really appreciated.
1: And what are the different signs of hope that you discern here in St. John?
0: Well, every time I go visit parishes, people are always talking about the youth. Where are the youth? And so, you know, what I mentioned before about, you know, these youth groups that are gathering, the young adults that are gathering together. Well, it's definitely one of my priorities. And whenever I see young people in church, when I visit, I always make a beeline for them just to make sure that they feel welcome and that they are valued, that they're heard, that they're seen.
1: Bishop Christian Riesbeck, thank you very much for this interview.
0: Thank you very much.
2: From the shore of the Maritimes to the prairies and beyond, the church in Canada is alive with faith, courage, and hope. Whether through the bold witness of young missionaries, the pastoral leadership of a bishop, or the deep roots of history, Christ continues to move in hearts across this land. Thank you for joining us. I'm Francis Dennis, and see you next time for another episode of Catholic Canada.

0: sights you never knew.
1: There's something happens to people when they come in here.
0: And new sights you've never seen.
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3: 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God love you.

0: Steve, how do you handle the inevitable personal attacks? You're trying to debate the issues with somebody and they're calling you names and insulting you.
1: Like I'm a misogynist? Well, I tell these people that I just won't respond to personal attacks. I say if you'd actually like to debate the real issues related to abortion, I'd love to discuss them with you. And I promise not to attack you personally. But if your best defense of abortion is simply to attack me personally, then I suspect you really have no legitimate arguments to make. And then I usually say, next question.

0: Hey guys, this is loose. I don't want to trip over this. If I do, this will all be mine. Real nice to have you here, living right with Dr. Ray. We're in Ann Arbor, and our dear friends and basically my boss, along with EWTN Ave Maria Radio, is our collaborators in all this, as they've had now for the third time. Wonderful to have you here. We're gonna have some great guests. Dave Vacheres. Dave is a guy well known in Catholic media circles, in radio and in television. He's got a book, Fatherhood by the Book. And I was reading it. I was delighted to read it. And most of it was taken from books of mine. But I think he wove it together well. So we're going to have Dave on here, and he's a great guest. Father Larry, author of Be a Man. Now, I think that's a little linguistically insensitive, and I told him so. Be a person. Be a person. It's delightful to have you here. Let me see. Wait a minute. What is your name there?
1: Nevaeh.
0: That's heaven backward, isn't it?
2: Yes, Dr. Yar.
0: Oh. would you be my daughter?
2: Sure.
0: I have five daughters and none of them said that. All right, here's the scene. Turn so the camera gets your lovely face. All right.
2: Okay.
0: You're my daughter. It's after 9 o'clock. You have been on your phone since 5:30, 6 o'clock, and I'm really getting frustrated with you.
2: Okay.
0: Okay? So I'm going to be doing some work. I'm going to look up, and I'm going to notice that you are on your phone again.
2: Okay.
0: Telly, I told you.
2: Fine.
0: Put the phone away. That's it. I'm not going to say it again. Telly, what are you doing? Did you not hear me the first time?
2: Fine.
0: Do you not listen? Did you hear what I said?
2: Fine, Dad. You're so annoying.
0: What did you say?
2: Nothing.
0: You didn't say nothing.
2: Yeah.
0: No. Thank you, babe. You did a fine job of being a brat. Thank you. There are three discipline points to be made with that interchange. First thing, I repeated myself four times. Four times. All right, now, even if I would have followed through on the fifth time, my discipline consistency level was now already down to 20%. That quickly. Okay, that's one. Two, she created the illusion of cooperation. She put the phone down. She didn't look at me like, you talking to me? Because I don't hear you. No, she put the phone down. And I went back to my work and I thought, okay, problem solved. She stopped for a period. That's something that very wascoey kids do. When you tell them to stop doing something or to do something, they cooperate for some

0: some amount of time. And then they go back. And we think they listened. They did listen. No, she didn't listen at all. The whole interchange, she did not listen, even though for those brief seconds she did. That's two. Here's the third one. I got mad. Then she was going to listen when I got mad. She didn't listen in a normal tone of voice. She didn't listen when I said it pleasantly. I had to do this. And parents will tell me that all the time. The only time he listens is when I get mad. I have to get mad, then he listens. It's like a drug. It's like a drug. I have to give you more and more volume to get you to cooperate. And parents will go to confession. Bless me, Father. Before I had children, I was pretty nice. Now I'm not pretty or nice. And that's what happens. We get mad and we get frustrated because you know what I should have done? The very first time, I should have said, Telly, honey, if I say it again, the phone's mine. That's what I should have said before I got mad, before my belly started to churn, before she got snotty. You see, she did get snotty. Fine. Okay, Dad. The whole interchange was an ugly interchange, and it created the illusion of, she just doesn't listen. Well, I didn't do anything about it. I just yelled. I got louder. My dad was a very good disciplinarian. He was a graduate of high school when he was 59. Pop went back to get his GED. He was so proud. He quit high school when he was a sophomore to go to work and give his mother all of his money for the family. Now, you would do that too, wouldn't you? Go to work and give all your money. You were up there a brat and you lie. Now you lie. How many kids do you know who would go to work at age 16, earn the money, and give it to their parents and say, here, it's for the household? Right. And my dad, he was very confident in his discipline. He didn't have a high school education, and he wasn't what the experts would call psychologically slick. But I knew Pop meant it because he loved me. And we're going to talk about this with Dave Vacherez a little bit later on what is it that makes such a good dad. But my dad did make me a bit neurotic. He did. He'd say things that just sort of made me twitch. Raymond, you going to cry? I'll give you something to cry about. The first father ever to fling that one around. Raymond, you go get me something to spank you with. My father would say things like, I'll teach you to backtalk your mother, young man. Come on, Dad, I already know how. I'll show you to hit your brother. Go ahead. You fall out of that tree, break both your legs, Buster. Don't come running to me. My dad used to do this. Oh, Father, this is my list of sins for confession. It's the same ones I've been saying. I just keep it. It's, you know, I just kind of go ahead. And Father, he sometimes, when I go to confession to him, he says, I know, Ray, the next one is. And I go, how'd you know that? My dad used to do this. I go, Pop, what are you trying to do, start your head? I was at the mall the other day. I was, you know, just me. I'm in there. My wife's in there. I don't know what she's doing. I'm becoming Pop. He's not getting any cooler. Last year, transformation was complete. I started wearing blue boxer shorts with sailboats on them. Walking around the house, black socks and sandals, shutting off every light. Hey, what do I own, a power company around here? Shut the door. I'm not heating the backyard. You're born in a barn? Sir.
1: How you doing, Dr. A?
0: Nothing gaining on me.
1: Hey, I have a question about my 7-year-old son. He kind of struggles a lot with explosiveness and losing control.
0: Oh, isn't that delicate the way you put that? He struggles. He struggles.
1: I'm very
0: with
1: gentle,
0: explosiveness.
1: Yes.
0: He sets bombs. Kids will be kids, you know. It's crazy kid stories.
1: So, yeah, specifically, he does this a lot at large group settings where he likes...
0: Where he can embarrass you the most.
1: Exactly.
0: Pretty much.
1: You know, kind of hitting and, you know, losing control, inconsolable.
0: Seven.

0: Not seven. Two. Not two. Seven.
1: Seven. Got yeah, yeah, yeah. Usually just around those things, mostly.
0: It's the other kids, obviously.
1: Yeah, mostly kids, yeah.
0: He erupts.
1: Yes, exactly. And we're just wondering, how do we handle it, one, when he does that, and what can we do to, you know, help him through this so he can grow past
0: actually,
1: it?
0: Actually, you shouldn't worry about what you can do to help him through. You got to help everybody else through it. Parents will often say, what if he can't control himself? True. And if they would say things like, well, you know, when he melts down, he's gone. He's just out of it. No matter what I say, no matter what I would do for discipline, that's it. Little test. Here's a little test. Tell your son, if you stop right now, I will give you a brand new bike. And would you think he'd look at you and say, no, no, I'm on a roll. I don't care about your bike. Stop probably right now, wouldn't he? Absolutely. That's right. Now, if you said, I'll give you a nickel, he wouldn't stop. So we've already established he's got self-control. We're just now dickering price. So the question is this. The vast majority of time, with kids who appear normal in most other respects, they can control themselves. They just let it go. They're just frustrated. They're mad. And when you're a little kid, you let it all hang out. You know, if you guys do something really, really egregious here, something really, really bad. For example, you don't clap when you're told to. You know, what if I went over and I went, oh, this is really ridiculous. I just stooped this stupid chair. Now, see, most of the time I wouldn't do that unless you don't clap for a long time. But you're a grown-up, you don't do stuff like that. Little kids do. When you're a little kid, you can look ugly. So here's the question. What do you do about it? I think I would tell him this. If you know the trigger is the big group. Yep. Okay, what is your son's name, sir?
1: Joey.
0: Joey. Oh, that's... That's Greek for Joeio. It means he who explodes. Yeah, yeah, look it up. Look it up.
1: I'll look it up.
0: Joey, I'll tell you what, buddy. Here's what we're going to do. We go there, and you get nasty. For the next 2 days, you have no privileges at all. None whatsoever. Everything is gone. So understand that, son. Now, I don't want you to do this, Dad. I don't want you to go, okay? No, you're not asking if it's okay. All right? Even cops do this. Have you noticed this on these cop shows? Sir, would you put your hands behind your back, okay? It's the cops asking you if it's okay. So I would tell that to Joey. I'd say, this is what we're going to do here, Joey. Now, he may have to experience this a few times before he decides it ain't worth it. It just ain't worth it. So the good news is this, Dad. Most 7-year-olds who do this have just got themselves on a roll. All right? They just figure, hey, I get disappointed, frustrated, let it all hang out. It's all right. Your dad, you're going to teach him. Hey, Joey, here's what I'm going to do. We adopted my son when he was 4. And my wife said to me, he throws a lot of fits. He hadn't been disciplined well for the first 4 years of his life. And my wife said, would you study him, Raymond, please, and figure out what the trigger is? Why does he do this? I said, I'm trained. I can do this. A week later, I said to my wife, honey, figured out the trigger. She goes, what is it? I go, he's breathing. So what we did is when he threw those fits, we told him the next 5 privileges you ask for are no. And it worked. It worked. By the end of 1 year, he wasn't doing it anymore. What else do we have? Sir? Hey.
2: Hi, Dr. Ray. This is actually a question from my daughter, and she's 10 years old, so... bear with me on this.
0: She wrote that out?
2: She wrote it out.
0: Whoa.
2: What do you do when you have a friend who is brutally honest and hurts your feelings and you still stay their friend?
0: So well, brutally honest and hurts your feelings. She's saying, what do you do? And then she already told me what she did.
2: Yeah.
0: And you still stay the friend.
2: Yeah.
0: Well, I guess there's no answer to that because she told me what she's going to do.
2: Yeah.
0: I would say several things. One, is her friend nasty? Is her friend mean? You don't have to stay friends with somebody who's nasty and mean. And I tell her that. I say, honey, you don't have to put up with that. I said, the second question is this. Why did you say brutally honest? Are you saying your friend is right? See, that's the one thing you got to worry about when somebody criticizes you. Is it true? If you don't think it's true, and most 10-year-olds think it's not, if you don't think it's true, then your friend is being mean. What makes you think you have to stay friends with her? Well, she's my friend and I really like her. You really like her with all this? Well, she's nice some of the time. Okay, honey, then you got to decide how much of the time she can be like this before you say, I think our friendship is kind of over. We have a round called Quick Questions.

0: One of my favorite parts of the program. Who's our quick question person that we have?
1: I got a quick question, Dr. Ray.
0: Yes, sir.
1: I heard you have a lot of kids.
0: Yes.
1: Is there any time in your life that you and your wife didn't want to have any of those kids?
0: Yes. Several years into our marriage, we decided we didn't want any children. And the hardest part of that was telling the kids. It was tough.
1: Why do you look so tired all the time?
0: Well, for today, I can tell you what happened. Last night, this guy, my neighbor, he in the apartment next door, because he got the walls there, you know, he's pounding on my door in the middle of the night. It's like 3:30, 4 o'clock in the morning. He's pounding on my door. And I would have been upset had I been asleep, but I wasn't, because it was a good thing I was still up playing my bagpipes.
1: Do you have time for one more?
0: Okay.
1: All right. What is your idea of an ideal job?
0: For people to ask, you actually get paid for doing that? My grandfather came from Italy, and I could only imagine him saying to me, were he alive today, Raymond, what do you do? I talk, Papa. You talk. They pay you for that? He couldn't understand it. Thank you, sir. Let's go around the country, see what we got here. I've been in your audience three times, and I listen to your radio program. Now, read between the lines. What she's really saying, there's a big but in there, but she didn't say it. And it still hasn't done any good. Today, I feel compelled to write. I get a chuckle when you say, take the kids' electronics away. It's so easy for them to replace them. My son, a freshman, got a Kindle for Christmas. We took it away in less than 12 hours when he was comparing body parts with classmates on Facebook. Misbehaving for us equals loss of electronics. At one time, me, mom, had 6 iPhones, a watch, 2 iPods, 2 headphones, a shuffle, I don't know what that is, and 2 Kindles in a locked safe. The day after they're taken away, the kids have no problem replacing them. I'm tired of my battle with electronics. Signed, Joyce, low on batteries. My youngest daughter, gave her a phone when she was 16. We took 5 away because her friends all gave them their old phones because she lived with psycho parents who didn't understand teenagers. My daughter's 26 now, and she said to my wife the other day, she goes, I'm on my phone way too much. Yes. What's mom's option? Do you say, okay, I give it up. You're going to replace it anyway. Give it up. You know, no, you got to take them because there's a deeper issue here. And the issue is trustworthiness. Here's a kid who says, you try to do this, I'm going to get around you. Now, I'm not saying he's a bad kid, but I think if they were in my office and I asked about some other things, I'd probably hear this. Oh, yeah, he can be pretty disrespectful. Oh, we've caught him in a lot of lies. Oh, we've talked to the teacher. His grades are declining. So there's a whole picture here. It isn't just the devices. So I would say to mom in a situation like this, well, you got to do this because your option is no good. Your option is simply to surrender. That won't work. Secondly, you might want to have a better supervision of this kid in all things. It's not just a matter of I'm going to get a new device. It's a matter of I'm going to tell my friends what psycho Neanderthals you are, and my friends are going to save me from you. So given that. Now, by the way, our floor director back there is a very nice man. If you can get a camera shot of him doing this. See, how can you get a shot of him doing this? Look at this. Now, he's been doing that for the last hour. He's got to know I ignore him by now. Dick, didn't you tell this guy? Didn't you tell this guy? He's a poor guy. He's gone like this. He's gone like this. And I'm going, what's he doing? And I'm just going, all right, I got to go. When we come back, my dear friend Dave Vacheress, Fathers by the Book, my book. But anyway, he put his name on it. Here we are in Ann Arbor with our dear friends Ave Maria Radio. We'll be back.
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0: The Basilica of Our Lady of Knock, the site of a miraculous apparition that draws thousands of pilgrims and their prayers every year, and they beseech you to join them. 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
1: Gracie, as Catholics, we're very often accused of being just religious wackos, imposing our religious moral codes on the rest of the world. They tell us, keep your religion off our uterus, or keep your rosaries off our ovaries. How do we reply to that?
2: Well, while many of the world's major religions oppose abortion, opposition to abortion doesn't have to be based on religion at all. My own opposition to abortion is based on science, the law, reason, morality, social justice, and the visible evidence.
1: Absolutely. And because the overwhelming majority of pro-choice people are secular, I've always recommended that we avoid religious arguments entirely. In the vast majority of cases, I've come to learn that making a religious argument is simply handing your opponent a club with which to beat you over the head. We have so many compelling non-religious arguments that powerfully explain why abortion is wrong. I say we stick to them.
3: You know, I'm suspicious that you bust in some of your people.
4: Oh, yeah.
3: Your people are the ones going,
4: woo, woo, woo. $5 for everybody.
3: Your wife ain't clapping.
4: No.
3: I got, she's golf clapping back.
4: Yeah, right.
3: She's going, am I done? Do I have to? Can I stop now? Dave, I got to tell you something. I was talking to a guy, and he said, you got any regrets as a dad. You know, what would you do different?
4: Yeah.
3: And I thought about this, and I said, you know, one thing pops into my head. When I used to say my prayers at night, I'd say them under the covers. I'd be in bed with the covers on me, and I'd just be laying there with my eyes closed. I'd be saying my prayers. If I had that to do over again, Dave, I'd kneel by the bed so they could see their old man saying his prayers.
4: Mm. Yeah.
3: And especially when you levitate. You know, a lot of times, the covers kept me from going too high.
4: I was waiting for it.
3: Going too high.
4: He's serious for a minute.
3: I was serious. I was. I wish I would have knelt down there by a lot more.
4: And I wanted to start out because I know it took a little while to get this scheduled. I was really hesitant about it, and I wanted to tell you why. They say that when you're on TV, you gain 15 pounds, right?
3: Oh, yeah.
4: I didn't know that was cumulative. Like, I've been on TV 6 times. I'm like, I weighed 150 pounds the first time I went on television. But I thought for you, I'll take another 15.
3: I said that to a priest friend of mine. We were doing a spot, and I said, well, you know, TV puts 15 pounds on. He goes, yeah, ice cream put on the other 90.
4: Yeah, that's good.
3: Why this book, David? Come on, man. I know you enough. I've been around you long enough. I know you are moved by the spirit, by the emotion.
4: Yeah, when I was contemplating getting married, knowing what naturally followed that,
3: that could be misinterpreted. Your wife's sitting back there. I contemplated getting married, knowing what would naturally follow that.
4: You've got kids coming,
3: okay.
4: Now, I lost my father when I was very young, 10 years old. And so when that idea of fatherhood came up, I was a little afraid of it because I couldn't look back on a model of fatherhood, particularly after a very young age. So I asked the Lord. I said, Lord, I don't know how to do this thing. I know that it's coming, but would you please teach me how to get ready for this? I want to be a good dad. And as I searched through the scriptures, I found 3 principles that I really clung to.
3: Back then.
4: Okay. And before, maybe even at the beginning of the first pregnancy, just really looking hard to get ready for fatherhood. So 3 things: the importance of a name, which the scripture is very clear about. And another principle that I found.
3: Is that why your kid's name's Buford?
4: Yeah.

0: Buford in Memphis? Yeah. Yeah. Yeah. So I really took that part seriously, to pray, to see what name the Lord might want for my children. And then secondly, there in the Old Testament, you see the father giving his children a blessing. But it's a different blessing. So I might say to you, may God bless you. And I might pray that God blesses you. In the Old Testament, a father would say, I bless you to do this. I by God's authority, I bless you to do this thing and that thing. And when you see that happen in the scriptures, it always comes to pass. You look at the example of Isaac giving Jacob the blessing that was meant for Esau. But that blessing was so powerful that he couldn't take it back. Jacob tricked him into giving him Esau's blessing. And when Esau said, Dad, that was meant for me, his dad said,
1: Too late.
0: Can't take it back.
1: Too late.
0: I've already given it. And everything that he says in that blessing to Jacob all comes to pass.
1: David,
0: every single thing.
1: I don't mean to argue with you because I think that's beautiful.
0: Yeah.
1: My son is 5'7".
0: Yeah.
1: And I blessed him to be a forward in the NBA.
0: Yeah.
1: And it didn't come to pass.
0: Well, that's probably asking for the wrong blessing.
1: Okay.
0: I'll just tell you.
1: So, yeah. So what did you ask for your kids?
0: I asked for discernment from the Lord. And as soon as I knew we were pregnant with the first, I formulated my first blessing. And I used, after I found out, boy or girl, we named first child Josiah. So I constructed a blessing, Josiah, I bless you to be a prophet to the nations. I speak a spirit of courage and boldness on you. I speak a spirit of compassion, wisdom, and knowledge. I speak a spirit of no compromise for Jesus. Father, come for your throne. I ask that you bless Josiah in the name of the Father, and the Son, and the Holy Spirit. Amen. That child received that blessing from the moment that I knew he was in his mother's womb until the day he went to college, every single day of his life.
1: Oh, so this is not a one and done.
0: No, every single day of his life, for each child, they received their blessing before they went to bed. Now,
1: you got a 16-year-old resisting that?
0: Never had any of the children resist receiving their blessing. Always, sometimes difficult for them to receive, sometimes difficult for me to give if we were in a situation. But the night never went by without receiving that blessing, coming before their father and receiving that blessing.
1: What do some of them say now?
0: Josiah asked me, he said, Dad, because Josiah went on to serve a couple years with the Salesian missionaries. He's very others concerned, very involved in the faith. And so he said, Dad, do you think that I do the things that I do because I'm trying to live up to the blessing? Or do you think that the blessing dictated the things that I do in my life? I said, I don't know and I don't care.
1: So was he asking that I was not able to do otherwise because I got that blessing?
0: I think that's what he was asking. But I would say to him what I would say to the audience, that if we discern properly and we ask the Lord to dictate that blessing that he wants us to give to the children, he already is there. He knows what he's called these children to do. And so if I will be careful to discern and not just come up with my own thoughts or ideas for them, but really discern what I believe that the Lord might be calling them to. And part of that is the name. So Josiah, he's named after King Josiah. Well, King Josiah became king when he's 8 years old. My son Josiah was on Catholic radio on 20 stations doing a kid's show when he was 8 years old. Now, I'm just saying the Lord knows that what he was going to be doing in life. He gave him a name that fit the mission that he had called him to. I discerned that name, and then I discerned the blessing that should go with it.
1: Do that for girls too?
0: Do it for all children, of course. Yeah, and when you only see the example of this in the scriptures with fathers to sons, but I believe it's a parental blessing. I do believe that there is an authority that exists in the father, because the father is imaging God the Father, right? And so I wanted my sons to see me imaging God the Father well. So, and being in a good, strong relationship with the Father and always being aware that everything that I did and said, everything that they saw me do, that was helping them to paint a picture of the Father, for good or for ill.
1: And so I wanted to be careful about that. Does this weave through the book?
0: Yeah, this is one of... The book is three scriptural principles. The first is the name, because you've got to start with discerning that name.
1: Okay.
0: Because we see in the scriptures God naming people, right? Sometimes ahead of their birth, sometimes during their lifetimes. But that name always means something. So he already knows the plan and purpose that he has for our children. So if we discern that name and ask him to give that name to us, that name that is going to explain what their purpose and mission in life is. I've seen it come to pass each time. I believe that if we are faithful to do it, God will be faithful to reveal it to us and be faithful to reveal that blessing that he wants for his children.
1: Discern.

0: practice for the first time. It's freedom. After 50 years, you are free from all debts, free from slavery. Your land is given back to you. Everything that had happened during that 50 years is restored to you by a command of the Lord.
1: You mean to tell me that when my kids are 50 years old, they're going to stop asking me for money?
0: No, absolutely. Oh. When they're 50, you're going to be asking them for money.
2: Okay.
0: That's how that happens. So I saw that principle of Jubilee, which the church still practices every 25 years. We have a year of Jubilee, which is a relief of debt. I mean, that's what everything that we are guilty of is supposed to be relieved in that. Not just financial. And in fact, in Leviticus, it was speaking to sin. It's a freedom from the guilt associated with sin as well. And then Jesus came and fulfilled that when he died on the cross. He is the answer. He is the fulfillment of Jubilee. So what I introduced with my children, even before the age of reason, before First Communion, I would schedule a time every month to meet with my children, and they could tell me anything in this private time without any fear of punishment, without any fear of reprisal or any change in rules. They got to share all of this information with me. We got to talk through it, and then at the end, it was all forgiven and forgotten. And then...
1: Was everything you heard somewhat easy to hear or not?
0: At 5, it was very easy to hear. At 15, 16, 17, 18, not so easy to hear. But the promise remained true. They could come to me once a month, we would schedule it, but they could ask for Jubilee anytime. Anytime they wanted Jubilee, they could say, Dad, can I have Jubilee? And I would say, yes, you can have Jubilee. And we would sit and they would tell me things. And people say, well, how can you do that? I said, well, I do that because my Father in heaven, through the death of Jesus Christ, always grants me access and always forgives me. And if I am imaging my Father in heaven, I want to provide that same thing. Now, what's the result of it? They go to confession. They never had a problem going to confession. They were doing non-sacramental confession before they were doing sacramental confession.
1: Did any of them come back to you and say, Dad, I can't believe the stuff I told you and you just immediately forgave me and you didn't look for some way to constrict my freedom?
0: It became such an expectation. I don't know that it was ever put that way, but I've had all of them say to me that they felt the benefit of that and that they're comfortable with that idea of forgiveness. Now, only one of them has children of his own at this point, but he's already starting the practice. He's very young, too young for Jubilee, but already doing the practice of blessing and, of course, discerning the name ahead of time.
1: Why'd you decide to put this in a book?
0: Well, I think that there are scriptural principles that could assist any father in particular, any parent. And they're there for a reason. God reveals himself through these three principles. And the greatest thing that happens, particularly in the first two, is you can only accomplish those when you're in conversation with God. And the greatest thing about all of this, the one thing that we're all called to do, is to be in relationship with God. And people talk about Jesus and his sacrifice, which is absolutely true. Jesus came to sacrifice himself on the cross for us. But he says over and over again the other reason why he came, to reveal the Father to us. And I don't think we have understood how important it is for us to really have a good, healthy image of God the Father, who loved us so much that he sent his own Son into the world to die for us. Why? To be reconciled to him.
1: I'm hesitant to tell you this, Dave.
0: Yeah.
1: I'm hesitant to tell you. When we air this program, I'm going to keep my wife from seeing it.
0: Yeah.
1: Because I know she's going to say, why can't you be more like Dave?
0: Yeah.
1: I'm going to hear that.
0: Yeah. I hear it from my wife all the time.
1: Why can't you be more like Ray?
0: Yeah.
1: Thank you, Eileen.
0: Yeah. She says he's written 20 books, Dave.
1: Yeah, Dave.
0: You're just working on your second.
1: And half of it's plagiarized from mine. Hey, can you take some questions?
0: Yeah,
1: absolutely. Some books? I know I have some questions.
0: Absolutely.
1: All right, what do we got for questions?
3: I have a question for Dave. What do we do about fatherless homes?
0: There is an answer to that. And again, it comes from the scriptures. God says that I will be the husband to the widow. I will be the father to the fatherless. So in a home where you do not have a father, you have to have... still have to have that strong image of God the Father, who has said he will be the father of that family. Allow him to come in and be the father of that family. Invite him to come in and be the father of that family. It's all about invitation, right? I have to invite him if I want him to be

0: in that role. He will only do it if I, he will never impose himself. But if you invite him to be the father of your family, I believe a couple things will happen. One, he'll bring men into that, the life of that family, who will image him well. And then two, give yourself over to him being the true father of your family, and he will express himself through that as well. Yes, what we see scripturally is the father giving this blessing. If there is not a father in the home, mothers, give this blessing to your children, to your daughters, to your sons. Speak this blessing on them. Speak it every day. Let it penetrate their spirit, and then let them live up to that.
1: So if single moms realized that they could turn to our Lord and say, I want you to be the father of this family.
0: Yeah.
1: Many of them don't think that way, but I think that's a great idea to plant.
0: He said it. So all we're doing is standing on the thing
1: that
0: he said.
1: That's one of the better answers I've heard, by the way, is father of stuff. That's a better answer.
0: Man.
1: Just like I wrote it
0: up
1: for you.
0: Yeah, I read it in your fourth book. Yeah. I figured you'd forgotten that one by now.
1: We got some more?
2: I have a question, Dave.
0: Yeah.
2: I was wondering, have any of your children continued to ask for Jubilee now that they're adults?
0: Yeah. Yeah, I have had my children come back and ask for Jubilee, and sometimes my wife and I will ask for Jubilee. Because not that we have that kind of authority over one another, but just to create that atmosphere where you know you can say anything and you just want to be able to converse about it, to be able to reconcile with one another, and to have somebody that you can tell a thing to without having to carry that guilt along with it. Yes, in fact, yes. In adulthood, for my children, but also between my wife and I.
1: This is sweet, too, because I'm going to borrow like $5,000 from one of my sons. Right, like the month before Jubilee.
0: And then ask for Jubilee. I'm not going to pay you back.
1: Yeah,
0: you
1: but just feel good about Jubilee.
0: Yeah, yeah.
1: I think we have more. I know we did. Yes, ma'am. Yeah.
3: I have one for you, Dave. What can us as a society do to encourage more young men to understand the importance and the necessity of being the spiritual head of the household?
0: Wow. Well, again, for me, and we're seeing a revival going on, not only in our country, not only in this
1: 18 to 24-year-old men have doubled in their conversion to the Catholic Church.
0: You go back, if you go look around the world, in England, for the first time since King Henry VIII, Catholics are about to outnumber Anglicans, and they, to your point, Dr. Ray, they already outnumber Anglicans 3-1 in the 35 and under class. So there is a hunger. What do we do? Well, I would say to us, brothers and sisters, we better be ready. We better be good servants of Christ because he is sending them to us, and my concern is we're not ready to receive them. We got to be all about the Lord. He's got to be our one thing. We have to belong completely to him. We have to put some of our idiocies aside, some of our separations aside, some of our judgments aside, and we have got to be ready to receive these people that the Lord God is sending to the Catholic Church for us to minister to. Let's not get in the way. Let's be ready to receive them. And then how does a young man cling to the importance of his fatherhood? He meets God the Father. And he has a conviction that he is supposed to image him. And when we know that, and we know that most people are building their idea of God the Father off their own father and other father figures, we take it very seriously. Or we should. We absolutely should.
1: My son's 28. He's got a lot of friends who are in those situations. They come from single-parent homes. They look at the Catholic Church like it's foreign. What is this?
0: Yeah.
1: You know, what is this that you're teaching? And my son says, Dad, we got to talk to these guys.
0: Yeah.
1: I said, Petey, you know, who you want me to talk to? I got to make time to talk to him because if I don't, I'll just go do something else. You know, at my age, take a nap, go to the bathroom, you know, something fulfilling.
0: Yeah. Yeah. Look, the thing is, we are the antidote. We have the answer, but we have to know Christ personally ourselves. And then we have to, I stand in front of someone. And first and foremost, I acknowledge he or she is made in God's image and likeness. Jesus loved this person enough to die for them. So I can be patient with this person no matter where they're at, without judgment. I can love them because I know God loves them. And I can have as my only priority with them that I want to reveal the love God has for them by treating them with dignity and respect, answering their questions with patience, never being offended.
1: Except them where they are.
0: Accept them where they are. You know what? I am willing to be anywhere God is, and God is everywhere. So I'm willing to meet a person and meet them right where they are.

0: because God wants to meet them right where they're at. He loves us just the way we are. He just loves us too much to leave us that way. So let us be the hands and feet and those voices that go out and minister to these people. They're hungry. My goodness, do you see it? We see it in our society. There is such pain, there's such anxiety, there's such hopelessness. And we're the ones that have the answer.
1: Dave,
0: we just can't be selfish with
1: you. You're articulate and you're passionate.
0: Yeah.
1: Is the book written that way?
0: Yeah, the book, look, the only way I know how to write is how I speak. And quite frankly, I sat in front of a computer and dictated because I've been telling these stories for so long. It's not sitting down with a keyboard. It's me announcing it as if I was sitting here. Oh, I am sitting here.
1: Yeah.
0: But, yeah. Yeah.
1: Okay, Dave, I'm
0: yeah.
1: a psychologist.
0: Yeah.
1: I'm going to say a couple of words, and I want you to see what, what that conjures up for
0: I
1: you.
0: I see a black dot.
1: Yeah.
0: And nothing else. I'll say I see nothing else.
1: You can tell our relationship, because we just rip on each other, you know? I heard a phrase once where it said, your true friends can tease you.
0: Oh, yeah.
1: And you can laugh with them.
0: Yeah, and we're brothers, and I've appreciated that for all these years.
1: So my jubilee for you, my friend, is to forgive you for about the 70% of that book that's mine.
0: Good, now I don't have to ask for permission before publishing.
1: That's a good point,
0: And I want to thank you for writing the foreword, I really do. It means a lot to me.
1: Yeah. You know who Father Larry Richards is, right?
0: Oh, I do. I love Father Larry.
1: All right, we got him coming up because he wrote a book, Being Man.
0: Yeah.
1: And he's going to talk about men.
0: Good.
1: And it's going to probably piggyback on what you've been saying.
0: Yeah, he's been ripping me off for years, honestly.
1: Yeah, he does that too. I am the original source.
0: Yeah, good stuff.
1: Thanks, Dave.
0: Thank you, Dr. Ray.
1: Father Larry Richards, when we return.

0: Man who cannot live at peace with himself cannot live at peace with his fellow man.
1: Witness the historic beatification of Archbishop Fulton J. Sheen. EWTN takes you to St. Louis for a full day of coverage of the Mass of Beatification of Archbishop Fulton J. Sheen. 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
2: Welcome to another segment of Catholic Blitz, and I'm joined by my very good esteemed colleague, Father John Trujillo.
3: Esteemed.
2: And are you caffeinated to answer a great question?
3: I am ready to go. I'm on my third cup.
2: Our viewer sent one in for you, for you.
3: All right.
2: Does God only give grace through the sacraments? You got 1 minute, go.
3: All right. The easy answer is no. God can give grace outside the sacraments, but only actual grace. And actual grace will motivate us to seek an increase of grace and conversion and so forth. But sanctifying grace we receive in baptism makes us a child of God. The sanctifying grace that comes to us through Holy Communion and confession and matrimony and holy orders and anointing of the sick, that can only come to us through the seven sacraments. So sanctifying grace is limited to the sacraments, but actual grace one can receive at any time. And that's the end of that story.
2: Wow, and 23 seconds to go. That's a new time record, I think, Father Trujillo. Join us for another segment of Catholic Blitz.

0: Welcome back. Living Reverend Dr. Ray here in Ann Arbor, Michigan. Our dear friends, my bosses, Ave Maria Radio, along with EWTN. What a delight to be able to do this program. Father Larry Riches has been with us from the beginning. You heard some powerful stuff from David Vacherez, Fatherhood by the Book. Well, Father Larry is going to give us a little more insight also into what it means in today's culture, which berates, negates, and basically makes men doofuses. Let's see what Father Larry has to say about that. Father Larry Richards, who's with me, has a very successful book. It's called Be a Man. I had a chance to be part of that book, but I was praying the rosary in Aramaic
1: Selfish.
0: While I levitated.
1: He didn't want to help this young priest. He was the big shot.
0: So you say be a man.
1: Yes.
0: What's the first chapter of Be a Man? What is
1: the first chapter, first of all, it's funny because the first line of the book is, you are going to die. And I go,
0: okay,
1: nice
0: you start
1: way,
0: out with the
1: yeah, nice way to start
0: a
1: book.
0: Did you have a degree in counseling or something?
1: The first chapter is about be a man who begins with the end in mind. You know, so it's a very popular topic. But you want to wait. When you die, I want you to think about the day you die. What do you want your family to say about you? What do you want your God to say about you? And you
0: I want him
1: start
0: to say,
1: living.
0: Look, he's moving.
1: Well, that would scare all of us. Some people are always afraid that when they read this book or the women are looking at it and go, it's about male toxic masculinity. It has nothing to do with that. If someone asks me what's the most important chapter, I always say chapter 2. Chapter 2 is be a man who lives as God's beloved son. And I talk about the reality that men and women, of course, need to know who they are. And when we were baptized, God looked at Jesus and he says, you are my son who I love, with whom I am pleased. And since we were baptized, he said the same thing. And every time we go to pray, God always says to us, you are my son, you are my daughter, and I love you. That's where it begins, because that's where strength comes
0: from. You know
1: from.
0: Who you are.
1: You know who you are. Even when it talks about fighting against the devil, Jesus fought against the devil after he knew he was God's beloved son. Now he could come with strength, and he was filled with the Holy Spirit, and then he could do battle with Satan because he knew who he was. And I think for men and women, it's important for them to know who they are. They are beloved sons and daughters of God. And once you get that, now you get the strength of God. And the strength of God is very different than the strength of the world, right? The world sits there and wants to fight, and we're all about who's stronger. Oh, please. God's strength is one who lays down his life or her life for other people.
0: I hope I'm not called to die.
1: Every day.
0: But how do I be a man on the little stuff, you know, through the day with my spouse? And then how do I die?
1: I think the best thing is that we, you know, again, first of all, I always tell the men and everybody, I say, put three things on your mirror. And I'm sure you have it on your mirror if I was to go in your bathroom at
0: my name. I put my name there.
1: Yeah, his name, I love Ray. I know, but when that's not there, it should be I am third. Meaning God is first, others are second, I am last. That is the life of masculinity. That your job is to give up your life every day for your wife and your children. What does that look like? You put their needs and their wants before yours. No one is on this earth to serve you, sir.
0: I don't want to be a doormat.
1: You are here to serve others. You choose to do as Jesus did.
0: I don't want to be a doormat.
1: You better not be a doormat.
0: That would just
1: no men are no doormats. Being strong means that you are in charge and you surrender your life to Jesus Christ, and then Jesus lives inside of you. Remember, nobody takes my life from me. I lay it down. So you lay down your life for your wife, for your kids. But also, that means you're strong with them because they need a father. They don't need a buddy. They need someone who's going to love them enough to be strong with them and love them. And love is strength. Love is laying down your life. Again, every day. But you look at a crucifix, I always say, keep the crucifix. Always look at Jesus. Always look at Jesus. Always look at Jesus. That is what it is to be a man. Be like him. Can that ever be bad advice to tell people to just keep looking at Jesus? Say no, Ray.
0: No.
1: There you go.
0: I was trying to think of some pithy, insightful comment, and I couldn't.
1: No, of course not.
0: Edit this out. Edit the part where I stumbled. Are we going to talk some more about that be a man? Because
1: whatever
0: as you want.
1: I exist to do whatever Dr. Ray wants. You know that's why I'm here.
0: Well, that's not totally why you exist.
1: Well, Jesus is first, Dr. Ray is second. But
0: I hope I'm on his mirror.
1: He told me that's what I had to say, so I'm saying it.
0: Hope I'm on his mirror.

0: The guy enjoys ripping on me. Should have some comments after that from anyone. Sir?
1: Thank you, Dr. Ray. Dr. Ray, as a married man, and someone is called to be the head of the household spiritually, if there is a disagreement in me or my wife's interpretation of scriptures or really anything of the faith material, how should we go about discussing that, and how can I help lead those conversations?
0: You big dummy. How long you been married?
1: Seven glorious years.
0: You haven't learned to say yes, dear. Yes, that's very good.
1: I'm learning.
0: Okay. Typically what happens is, and I say, you say. Here's my thought, here's your thought. The good news is this, and Father Deacon can correct me on this, the church doesn't really have a particular interpretation in virtually all the verses of Scripture, except for about six or seven of them, that you have to interpret them a certain way. So in that sense, if you asked your wife, okay, honey, why do you see it that way? What is it that makes you look at it like that? Rather than disputing her. Because if she feels like, well, you're the holy one, and I'm not as holy as you, and I don't pray the rosary in Aramaic like you do. If she feels that way, she's going to dig her heels in. So say to her, that's a good one, honey. I never thought of it that way. How'd you come to that conclusion? And then if you want to give her yours, sort of, but be careful, say, well, I've always looked at it like this. What do you think about that? So you're just taking all the head-to-head butting out of it. You know, scripture scratching, you know, just.
1: Yes, sir.
0: It's been said that people want to be understood more than they want to be agreed with.
1: I agree with that.
0: Other comments? Father Deacon, you have one?
2: I do.
0: All righty, sir.
3: Dave, talking about names reminds me of, I'm the youngest of four, and I have two older brothers, Joe and Jim. Then we had, my parents had Lynn, and I was supposed to be Lori. I turned out to be a guy, so I became Lawrence. And I grew up in a Byzantine Catholic church because of my mother's, and my father was agreed to see that the kids went to church. Apparently when I was 3 years old, I was going to stay home with Dad because he didn't go to church. I didn't find this out till I was in my 20s. But I was going to stay home. He told me to go get dressed. And he was in a Byzantine church every Sunday after that. I got to give him his first Eucharist when he was a couple months short of 92.
0: Father Deacon Lawrence. Lawrence is a very powerful name, isn't it?
3: Yes. It's prominent in the East and West as a deacon. Patron saint of barbecues. That's why I love my Weber grill.
0: Yes, the Weber in the Old Testament is a very prominent name. Yeah.
3: And proto-deacon in the Byzantine Ukrainian Catholic Church in Toronto told me that my middle name, Dean, is short for deacon. And after I was ordained a deacon, I served from 1996 to 2000 at St. Joseph Byzantine Belkite Creek Catholic Church in Lansing, Michigan. Abuna, or Father Victor, told me that Hendricks means servant of the king. So
0: you had no choice but to be holy. I mean, there's no way. You were just like tunneled into being a deacon.
3: That's right. Yes.
0: I don't quite have the beautiful story you do. Okay. I asked my mom. I said, Mom, you know, why did you name me Raymond? And my mom said, we couldn't spell blech. That hurt. I mean, it hurt a little bit, you know. Thanks, Father Deacon.
3: Thank you.
0: Once again, we are at Ann Arbor in Michigan. And the Detroit Lions, have they ever been in a Super Bowl?
4: No. No.
0: Neither have the Cleveland Browns.
4: No.
0: That'd be wild if the Browns played the Lions in a Super Bowl. And who would you root for?
4: Lions.
0: Jeez. Boy, they turn on you fast around here. They get hot.
3: The Lions were champions in the NFL before
0: in the
3: 50s.
0: With the Browns. The Browns and the Lions butted heads in the 50s.
3: And the team was part owned by Father John Ricardo's grandfather.
0: I didn't know that. All right, you all know who Father John Ricardo is.

0: Better than that.
1: They should, Father Jahan should buy the team.
0: But once again, the audience makes a show. They can replace me. We can't replace you. So I just very much appreciate you being here. It was the pizza with the pepperoni, wasn't it? Yeah. I noticed that. I had my books up there, and this is what you people were doing. It was like, where's the pepperoni? So I do thank you so very much, and I thank all of you for your kind attention. Here on Living Right with Dr. Ray, until next time, walk with God. It's your infinite walk. All other walks end. See you. Hey, honey, new, huh? Thank you, sweetheart. Hello there, sir.

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1: Help this boy follow your footsteps.
0: Health challenges. And in it, Padre Pio became both holy priest and perfect victim, bearing the marks of Christ.
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3: The Holy Father's prayer intention for the month of September is for the care of water. Let us pray for a just and sustainable management of water, a vital resource, so that everyone may have equal access to it.

0: The year 450 AD. Nestorius, the Patriarch of Constantinople, claims that there are two persons in Jesus Christ, one divine and one human. Christ's divine person is eternal. It has always existed and will always exist. His human person is passing. It was born and died on the cross to save us. Nestorius also objects to calling Mary the Mother of God, or Theotokos, and renames her Mother of the Savior, or Christotokos. He argues that Mary couldn't give birth to the divine person, which is everlasting, but only to Jesus' human person, which is passing. In 431 AD, the Emperor Theodosius II convenes the Council of Ephesus, which condemns Nestorius as a heretic, and he is banished and dies in exile. Even though Nestorianism is persecuted all over the Christian world, it is accepted by some churches in Assyria, causing the first schism, known as the Nestorian Schism. 20 years later, at the Council of Chalcedon, Nestorianism is finally vanquished with the proclamation that Jesus is one divine person with both divine and human natures. Jesus is true God and true man who was born, died, and resurrected. Therefore, Mary is indeed Theotokos, the Mother of God.
1: I have waited for the Lord, and he stooped toward me and heard my cry. He drew me out of the pit of destruction, out of the mud of the swamp. He set my feet upon a crag. He made firm my steps.

steps, and he put a new song into my mouth, a hymn to our God. Many shall look on in awe and trust in the Lord. Psalm 40, verses 2 through 4.

0: Hello and welcome once again to the spiritual legacy of Archbishop Fulton J. Sheen, part one. And this is the final episode of part one. And if you have been following this series from its inception, we have been trying to delve into the great spiritual legacy that Archbishop Sheen left to the church and left to the world. We began in the early part of the series, after we gave a brief biography of him, to talk about his concentration on the life of all living, God, our Heavenly Father. From that, we moved to the incarnate Son of God, Jesus Christ. After that, we considered the theme of temptation and sin. We followed that with the theme of conversion, and finally, the theme of confession. And that thematic approach then concludes part one. You know, Archbishop Fulton J. Sheen is one of these very holy people in life for whom we have what hagiographers will often refer to as an embarrassment of riches. We have so much, and we have such an enormity of writing that you can just concentrate over and over again. Well, in the course of the series, in the first part of the series, in most of the episodes, as you may recall, we have been showing you a great deal of personal memorabilia that belonged to Archbishop Sheen, or period pieces from the time in which he was very active in his radio and his television apostolate. And we have to thank for all of this memorabilia two very, very wonderful ladies who drove here from the state of Illinois. You had, I believe, about a 10-hour drive to get here or so from the home area of Archbishop Sheen. And both of these very great ladies are representatives of the Archbishop Fulton J. Sheen Spiritual Center in El Paso, Illinois, which was his birthplace on May 8, 1895. So I'm very, very happy for our final episode to welcome to the program today Karen Fulte, who currently makes her home in El Paso, Illinois, and also Jane Hunt, who is a native of El Paso, Illinois, and who now makes her home in East Peoria. So ladies, welcome. We're very, very delighted that you're joining us
1: today. Thank you, Father.
0: There are 10,000 times 10,000 topics that I would like to talk about with you, and we tried to share with our audience, our television audience, so many things that you brought down. And I'm just going to open it up in general. Well, before I even open it up, I probably want to start with you, Jane, because of both of you ladies, you are actually, by marriage, a relative of Fulton Sheen.
1: Yes.
0: And I think a lot of people would be interested to know. I know it was through his cousin, Merle Fulton, but tell us a little bit about it, your connection.
1: Again, it is through Merle Fulton, and Merle was Bishop Sheen's last living first cousin. It turns out that Merle, who was my godfather, his mother was my grandfather's sister, Angie, Angeline. And Merle's father then was the brother of Bishop Sheen's mother. So my dad was first cousins with Merle through his mom, and Bishop Sheen was first cousins with Merle through his dad. So, and I only got to meet him once. Was an exceedingly exciting time. Was in the spring of either 1973 or 1974. Was at Andrews Air Force Base in Maryland, just outside Washington, D.C. And my husband was in the Air Force then, my husband Bob. And Bishop was

0: there a sort of retreat or a mission given for the military.
1: Sure.
0: And we were able to go to one of the final sessions. And after the mass that was said, the final mass, Bob and I walked back into the sacristy to say hello to Bishop Sheen to see if he would meet with us. Mm-hmm. And when I told him that I was from El Paso and that my maiden name was Haas, he put his arm around me and goes, cousin! So
1: that's delightful. Yeah. I think I told you the story years ago. I was in El Paso on vacation. I was vacationing through the Midwest. And I had a rented car. I was driving through Illinois, and I stopped. I had been coming down, and I stopped on my way into Peoria at El Paso, specifically to see the Sheen birthplace and to see the marker out in front. And there was a gentleman who came out from a business on Front Street. It seems to me he may have been a real estate agent, but I'm not clear on it, not so many years ago. And I introduced myself to him, you know, and I told him where I was from, and I had this avid interest in Fulton Sheen, and had it for years. Always said, I really wish you could meet Merle Fulton.
0: Oh, yeah.
1: He's Archbishop Sheen's first cousin. He'd be a delightful man. He'd be very happy to talk with you. I don't know where Merle was that particular day, but I never did get a chance to meet him.
0: Yeah.
1: But through a lot of other people, I've heard of Merle Fulton for years. I didn't know he was your godfather.
0: Yes.
1: The other part of the story, of course,
0: mm-hmm.
1: I knew the connection
0: man.
1: Through his.
0: Right.
1: So you knew Merle well, I imagine, through the years and saw him often. And
0: he and his wife, Monica, had no children, mm-hmm. but they had over 20 godchildren.
1: Yes.
0: Okay,
1: uh-huh.
0: So they were devoted to their godchildren also. So yes, we would came to the wedding and our wedding,
1: yeah.
0: and we would stop to see him most times that we came back from Maryland to visit there.
1: Sure.
0: Yeah.
1: Sure. And he was certainly, being a first cousin, he would have kept in touch with Archbishop Sheen.
0: Oh, yes.
1: Through the years, quite often.
0: Mm-hmm.
1: And Sheen, of course, returned to his roots so many times in the course of his life mm-hmm. that no doubt he had many family reunions with Merle Fulton over the years.
0: Yeah, Merle was a bit younger than Bishop Sheen.
1: He was, right.
0: Yes, they would definitely have had reunions.
1: Yeah. Well, Karen, you, of course, currently live in El Paso, Illinois, and you are a parishioner at St. Mary's Parish in El Paso, the parish where Archbishop Sheen was baptized.
2: Yes.
1: So tell us a little bit, first of all, before we even go into the foundation, tell us a little bit about El Paso, Illinois, the small town, which is still a rather small town, I guess, where Archbishop Sheen was born.
2: Has it
1: changed much since 1895?
2: Not really so, Father. It's still kind of an agricultural community mm-hmm. of about 2,500. We have small businesses there,
1: mm-hmm.
2: And the people are quite loving, and tourists love to come mm-hmm. in the quaintness, especially if they're coming from more urban areas.
1: Mm-hmm. Sure, wonderful.
2: Yeah.
1: Now, what I'd like to do is start, first of all, with a little description of the Sheen Foundation, and then from there, we want to work in a bit to the Sheen Spiritual Center that I've been mentioning so often, because you good people drove all the way down here with all this memorabilia that we've shown on the programs. But first of all, can you tell us about the Sheen Foundation itself, how it got started, who some of the interested people were, the ones who pushed, you know, and what have you, and the current status of the cause of Archbishop Sheen for sainthood.
2: Well, thank you for this opportunity in EWTN and for this. It started as a layperson's movement in 1999. Greg Ladd was co-founder, and Mr. Hickey out of New York.
1: Greg Ladd. And he was the gentleman, wasn't he, who put together A
2: yes.
1: Man for All Media, that magnificent photo collection published by Ignatius Press on Archbishop Hughes. I'm sorry,
2: exactly,
1: go right ahead.
2: Exactly, no, please. And I'm a transplant. I've been there 20 years, mm-hmm. but I was a teacher, as Greg had been, and we knew of one another, and we had contact, and I realized he was going to do a documentary. That was one of his plans.
1: Mm-hmm.
2: And he indicated to me when he came down to meet Mr. Merle, who was admired by everyone who knew him, that he would like to and had received permission to start the cause for Archbishop Fulton Sheen's canonization.
1: Mm-hmm.
2: So having said that, and I having the opportunity to reside in El Paso after taking a new occupation and career, helped succeed gathering testimony, collecting it, as did he, and the many members that originally were part of the laity of the group did so throughout the United States
1: mm-hmm.
2: where they lived to promote the cause. And then Greg and Father Andrew Apostoli, vice postulator, then came to Peoria to introduce and ask Bishop Daniel Janke if he would begin the cause, and which is

0: has now left the diocese, mm-hmm. and post
1: been accepted by Bishop Jenke.
0: And after that, it was accepted. And then we're talking in less than a 9-year period of time when this evolved. I think that's significant.
1: Absolutely.
0: In itself. And then as of February 08 of last year, the Possessio Mass was held at St. Mary's Cathedral, mm-hmm. where Archbishop Fulton Sheen was altar boy and ordained.
1: Indeed he was,
0: and
1: Sir John Lancaster Spalding.
0: That's correct.
1: Great Bishop Spalding.
0: That's right. And then it's now in Rome with two alleged potential miracles, one of which I had the honor to be contacted to report there in El Paso. So
1: wonderful.
0: So that's where we're at, and mm-hmm. we have many people on the cause. I'm still as an advisor mm-hmm. for that foundation, and we're very excited and mm-hmm. hopeful. And as Archbishop Fulton Sheen can be quoted in one of the texts of your series, "Footprints in a Dark Forest," it doesn't take much time to become a saint, just much love.
1: Just much love, absolutely correct. So there are many, many people involved in this. And one name that keeps coming up, and we certainly should mention her very, very prominently because she has very graciously donated some items for the series. That's Joan Sheen Cunningham.
0: Oh, yes.
1: And she is Archbishop Sheen's niece, makes her home in Westchester County in New York, I understand.
0: Yes.
1: And was very close to the Archbishop, wasn't she, as a girl growing up? And
0: exactly. She traveled with him and has mm-hmm. many wonderful tales to share when you're in her company.
1: Isn't that grand? And there are a number of cousins and grandnieces and grandnephews around the country, I understand, as well, who have a wealth of information on this very, very famous and extremely spiritual man. Well, that is the Sheen Foundation. But let's hear a little bit more about the Sheen Spiritual Center. Now, both of you, of course, volunteer at the Sheen Spiritual Center, and what is the what would you say would be the numbers of people who would come in the course of a year? You'd probably get several hundred at least.
0: Huh? Right. Well, as soon as Bishop Jenke accepted the cause for canonization, then it allowed another opportunity to start the foundation, which started to be known as well as an Illinois museum as Archbishop Fulton Sheen Communication Room. Mm-hmm. There as well we took testimony, and it's a visual, auditory, kinesthetic room that people can rekindle their love for Archbishop, their interest in his writings, because there's many readings, there's videos there mm-hmm. and mm-hmm. tapes, and we're there to welcome any pilgrims that do come. And for those that of a new generation, we've had busloads of people from Chicago. We have students, classroom mm-hmm. students that come in, and just to renew themselves on their own spiritual mm-hmm. growth. Mm-hmm. Any way we can assist them. Our center has also had the opportunity to serve people in over 24 states mm-hmm. and several countries such as Africa and India. It's been amazing. We've also supported prison ministry in the state of Illinois. So we welcome people who have stories, who want to come and just soak in the energy mm-hmm. that is there in
1: wonderful.
0: Church at St. Mary's.
1: The Spiritual Center is on the site of his birthplace, isn't it?
0: The Spiritual Center.
1: 25 West Front Street.
0: Okay, there is a memorial stone, in mm-hmm. fact, that you made mention. And mm-hmm. then around the corner is St. Mary's Church. The museum is housed in a railroad depot.
1: Oh, in the railroad depot. Well, we're going to, I want to hear more about the Railroad Depot, and I want to hear more about the particulars. We do have to take a break, so we'd ask all of you to remain with us as we continue talking to Karen and Jane and learning more about the current specifics of the cause of Archbishop Sheen, and most particularly those around the country who are so dedicated and devoted to this cause. Please stay with us.

0: The nobler the object that is loved, the better we become.
1: Celebrate the historic beatification of Archbishop Fulton J. Sheen. EWTN takes you to Peoria, Illinois, for the anniversary mass of Archbishop Fulton J. Sheen's ordination. 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

0: I was once talking in a church, and the baby began to cry, and the mother took the babe out. As she was going down the aisle, I said, "Madam, the child is not bothering me." She said, "No, you're bothering the child."
1: Welcome back once again to the spiritual legacy of Archbishop Fulton J. Sheen. This is the final episode of part one of our series. And part two is going to follow upon the completion of part one. We did the thematic approach that we told you about at the beginning of the show for part one. And what is going to be following now for part two of the spiritual legacy will be these particular themes. We're going to begin discussing the mystery of suffering. That will be followed by Archbishop Sheen's thoughts and writings on the topic of prayer. Who could speak more eloquently to prayer? Because really, who did more praying in his life? One daily, continuous, uninterrupted holy hour in the presence of our Lord in the Blessed Sacrament, never missed for 60 years. The Blessed Virgin Mary will be another topical area we will examine very closely. Three to get married, as we've termed it, in honor of his book on the subject and sacrament of matrimony, Three to Get Married, which was phenomenally successful when it came out years ago. And our final topic in part two will be Archbishop Sheen's writings on the Holy Eucharist and on the priesthood. He had two wonderful, wonderful books, Those Mysterious Priests and The Priest Is Not His Own. And much of the material of those books, of course, would be retreat conferences that he gave to priests over the course of his life. So that will be the thematic approach then of the spiritual legacy of Archbishop Fulton J. Sheen, part two. We return now, we're talking with Karen Fulte and Jane Hunt from the Archbishop Sheen Spiritual Center in El Paso, Illinois. You were just about to tell me about the railroad car.
2: Oh.
1: And so I remember the railroad track that went right through the West Front Street in El Paso.
2: Yes.
1: And the building, which of course had been a hardware store that Newton Sheen owned.
2: Exactly.
1: And the Archbishop was born up over the hardware store.
2: Yes.
1: Now where is this railroad car?
2: Well, it's actually a railroad depot. Mm-hmm. That local businessmen had saved and salvaged and opened it up for museums and arts and for families in various artistic ways. And we were honored to be given space for a library, if you will. Mm-hmm. And then it moved into a communication room, which was a ticket office. And so we called it the communication room because we reflected on your earlier mention of the holy hour.
1: Yes,
2: that was a time to get quiet, peaceful, solemn, and to communicate.
1: Mm-hmm.
2: And if inwardly and then outwardly, as people came to tell their testimony or stories, reflections, and remembrances of Archbishop Fulton Sheen. So oftentimes, of course, it was them looking at the blackboard and writing JMJ, and some non-Catholics inquiring, "What does JMJ mean?" But most of all, it was laughter. They would remember and be relaxed and feel hopeful. He gave great hope. And also, generations would love listening to him on the televisions that we have there.
1: And your mention of the non-Catholics is interesting because, really, if you go back to Life is Worth Living, there would be very, very little, if anything at all, in any of those broadcasts over 5 years that any Christian person would take exception to and would just simply sit there and say, "Oh, well, that's all right for a Catholic priest to say."
2: Yes.
1: You know, in other words, he really appealed to a very, very wide audience, didn't he?
2: He often said that, Father. That was important to him, that he knew he had many viewers, those
1: Absolutely,
2: of different faiths,
1: yes.
2: those of no faith.
1: That's right.
2: But he was there to give faith.
1: That's
2: he
1: right.
2: really took, I think, Acts 20:24 of St. Paul, that life for

0: him would not have been worth living if he couldn't talk about the grace and love of God. Mm-hmm. And that meant people could melt. They could feel free to come home into themselves or go into many Catholic churches, thanks to the bishop, or their original faith. So mm-hmm. he converted many, which was a big topic on your series this year.
1: Yeah,
0: so we had an opportunity to hear many stories, and they always relate. If you talk, so many of them would say, "I looked at his eyes. His eyes were just so penetrating."
1: Eyes,
0: yes, to the soul, perhaps the eyes of the soul.
1: Now, the Sheen Foundation itself. A lot of people, I think, listening, many in our television audience would have a lot of interest in how do I go about becoming a member of the Archbishop Fulton Sheen Foundation. I have with me here a very, very beautiful prayer card. And really what is contained on it is a second class relic. We have the servant of God, Archbishop Fulton John Sheen. This has been reproduced during the course of the series. But at the bottom, it's a piece of his vestment, actually. That would be a second class relic. Usually a first class relic we refer to as a relic ex ossibus. That is a piece of the bone, usually a piece of the hand. But a piece of clothing, of course, would be a second class relic. And inside we have the pertinent dates of his life. And then the very beautiful poem, "To Our Blessed Mother, Lovely Lady Dressed in Blue," written by Mary Dixon Thayer, that he recited so often in his broadcasts, a prayer for his canonization and so forth. And to report a favor or for more information, there's an address to write. Mm-hmm. So people can just simply and become members. Is that not correct, Jane?
2: It is definitely correct. And the address, you can contact them by mail or by telephone, and also by internet. Absolutely, if they're
1: and you'll see the address on your screen. Yeah. Of course,
2: right.
1: It's simply the Archbishop Fulton John Sheen Foundation, Post Office Box 728, Peoria, Illinois 61652. So, and that will appear on the screen as well. So people are more than encouraged to write in. But let's talk about the spiritual aspect of the Fulton Sheen Foundation. Now, you've had, for example, masses in many parts of the country, mm-hmm. and for that matter, in different parts of the world.
0: Mm-hmm. Yeah.
1: Could either or both of you tell us about some of those masses that have been celebrated? Okay. And
2: some of the masses, for instance, shortly after the entire foundation began, they had mass in Catholic University in Washington, D.C., and that's where I first became involved. It's where I first met Karen.
1: Uh-huh.
2: And it was basically, since he spent almost 25 years of his life teaching at Catholic University, it was important to start something there at the Shrine of the Immaculate Conception. They've had masses in Australia that Karen can talk to about. Mm-hmm. They have masses in Peoria, in New York City. For instance, one of the masses we had 2 weeks ago was we celebrated Bishop Sheen's 114th birthday.
1: Mm.
2: So we had champagne in honor of Bishop Sheen, as well as birthday cake. And as Karen had said earlier, we ended with M&Ms because Bishop Sheen really liked his candy. And on them were both JMJ for the beginning of his television show and God Love You for the end of his show.
1: Always put JMJ on the blackboard.
2: Absolutely.
1: Didn't he? Always.
2: Yeah.
1: It was something taught to him in school that,
2: yes.
1: you know, you mm-hmm. put that at the top of each one of your papers. The sisters always taught us that in parochial school. I remember that so very, very well.
2: For Jesus, Mary, and
1: Joseph. Jesus, Mary, and Joseph, always.
0: We don't want to forget the wonderful states of Florida that had masses recently, and Texas. And we encourage anybody who is interested that could help the foundation to have masses, to have receptions, to learn more about the life and history and the writings and the inspiration of Bishop Sheen, that contact by internet, and that anything could be arranged to help support them.
1: And there's interest in Ireland.
0: Definitely
1: Father
0: in
1: Linus
0: Ireland.
1: Father Linus Ryan, who's a good friend of mine, is a former provincial of the Irish Carmelites in Ireland, and was a great friend of Fulton Sheen. Brought him to Ireland a number of times to preach. I know he's much involved. And even in Australia, there's interest, isn't there?
0: Yes. We have two contacts in Australia that would be very happy, and I'm sure they're listed on the website for Archbishop
1: Fulton Sheen. And I understand, too, that there's going to be a mass commemorating, in this coming December, commemorating the 30th anniversary of his death. So that would be December 9th, 2009. In New York City, in St. Patrick's Cathedral, celebrated by Archbishop Timothy Dolan, the current Archbishop of New York. And I recall very

0: Well, 5 years ago, being at the 25th anniversary Mass that Bishop Jenke celebrated and Cardinal Egan presided at, and it was a very, very fine. As I recall, let me see, I believe it was Monsignor Kozar may have given the sermon on that occasion. He is the current National Director of the Propagation of the Faith, the position which Bishop Sheen held for so many years, and he certainly made 366 Fifth Avenue a famous address. Karen, how about some of the people you've been in touch with? You've been in touch with some interesting people to try to get factual information, artifacts, memoirs.
1: I have.
0: You were telling me about Loretta Young and Ronald Reagan. And
1: right. Well, the Communication Room Spiritual Center is based in the autobiography, a newly published edition as of 2009, that is a reflection of Archbishop Fulton Sheen's life and those that meant much to him in interaction. So I have had the opportunity, and I look at new books that come out, and Loretta Young had a new autobiography, and there's several pages about Archbishop Fulton Sheen, and also looking in his history, President Carter would have been the only president invited Archbishop Fulton Sheen to the prayer breakfast.
0: Personally speak of the prayer breakfast.
1: And in history and that
0: Carter, reflection. My fellow sinners.
1: Yes, and the interesting thing when you continue to read the article states that President Carter, a Baptist minister, just two weekends prior to that, had said that to his Sunday school class.
0: Isn't that interesting?
1: And so he shared that with,
0: I recall too in an episode, Bishop Sheen was walking down Fifth Avenue in New York.
1: Yes.
0: And President Eisenhower was driving up, and Eisenhower spotted Bishop Sheen walking up the street, but the crowd was so dense that he wasn't able to get the chauffeur of his car to stop to get out of his car and go over and greet Bishop Sheen.
1: Exactly.
0: And he wrote to Bishop Sheen afterwards saying how bad he felt that he was not able to greet him personally. And Bishop Sheen wrote this flowering letter back about as only Fulton Sheen could. He had a style and a grace and an elegance and a spirituality about him that's very, very hard to capture. Well, ladies, we're enormously grateful to both of you for making this motor trip, and I hope you'll both be with us for part two of the series.
1: I
0: hope you'll bring back a lot of memorabilia from the Archbishop Fulton J. Sheen Spiritual Center and so forth. It's been a delight and an honor to have both of you here, a delight and an honor to have all of you who have followed the series on television all these weeks. As I say, we've completed the first part of his spiritual legacy. We are much looking forward to the second part and inviting you right now to please tune in and to join us for a deeper appreciation of a man who moved America and moved so many of us in the fervency of our faith. Thank you for joining us, and God bless you all.
2: Lovely lady dressed in blue, teach me how to pray. God was just your little boy, and you know the way. May the blessing of Almighty God, Father, Son, and Holy Spirit descend upon you and remain upon you forever and ever. Bye, and God love you.

0: The Basilica of Our Lady of Knock, the site of a miraculous apparition that draws thousands of pilgrims and their prayers every year, and they beseech you to join them. 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
1: The rainbow is made by light shining through rain.
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1: The rainbow is the child of storm.
0: Archbishop Fulton Sheen. When he talked, even the angels paid attention.
1: Unless there's the Good Friday in life, there will never be the Easter Sunday. Unless there is the cross, there will never be the empty tomb.
0: He made television.

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0: In the name of the Father, and of the Son, and of the Holy Spirit.
1: Amen.
0: I believe
1: in God, the Father Almighty, Creator of heaven and earth, and in Jesus Christ, His only Son, our Lord, who was conceived by the Holy Spirit, born of the Virgin Mary, suffered under Pontius Pilate, was crucified, died, and was buried. He descended into hell, the day he rose again from the dead.
2: He ascended into heaven and is seated at the right hand of the Father,
1: the Father Almighty.
2: I believe in the Holy Spirit, the Holy Catholic Church, the communion of saints, the forgiveness of sins, resurrection of the body, and life everlasting. Amen.
0: Our Father who art in heaven, hallowed be thy name. Thy kingdom come, thy will be done, on earth as it is in heaven.
1: Give us this day our daily bread, and forgive us our trespasses, as we forgive those who trespass against us. And lead us not into temptation, but deliver us from evil.
0: Hail Mary, full of grace, the Lord is with thee. Blessed art thou amongst women, and blessed is the fruit of thy womb, Jesus.
1: Holy Mary, Mother of God, pray for us sinners now and at the hour of our death. Amen.
0: Hail Mary, full of grace, the Lord is with thee. Blessed art thou amongst women, and blessed is the fruit of thy womb, Jesus.
1: Holy Mary, Mother of God, pray for us sinners now and at the hour of our death. Amen.
0: Hail Mary, full of grace, the Lord is with thee. Blessed art thou amongst women, and blessed is the fruit of thy womb, Jesus.
1: Holy Mary, Mother of God, pray for us sinners now and at the hour of our death. Amen.
0: Glory be to the Father, and to the Son, and to the Holy Spirit.
1: As it was in the beginning, is now, and ever shall be, world without end. Amen.
0: O my Jesus,
1: forgive us our sins, save us from the fires of hell. Lead all souls to heaven, especially those who most need thy mercy.
3: We're standing at the grotto, where the angel of the Lord, the angel Gabriel, appeared to the Blessed Virgin Mary to invite her to become the mother of Jesus. As St. Luke tells us, the angel Gabriel was sent from God to a town of Galilee named Nazareth to a virgin betrothed to a man named Joseph of the house of David. The virgin's name was Mary. Upon arriving, the angel said to her, "Rejoice, O highly favored daughter. The Lord is with you. Blessed are you among women." And so we pray at this spot where the angel made this announcement to Mary. "Do not fear, Mary. You have found favor with God. You shall conceive and bear a son and give him the name Jesus. Great will be his dignity, and he will be called Son of the Most High.
0: Our Father, who art in heaven, hallowed be thy name. Thy kingdom come, thy will be done, on earth as it is in heaven.
1: Give us this day our daily bread, and forgive us our trespasses, as we forgive those who trespass against us. And lead us not into temptation, but deliver us from evil."
0: Hail Mary, full of grace, the Lord is with thee. Blessed art thou amongst women, and blessed is the fruit of thy womb, Jesus.
1: Holy Mary, Mother of God, pray for us sinners now.
0: Full of grace, the Lord is with thee. Blessed art thou amongst women, and blessed is the fruit of thy womb, Jesus.
1: Holy Mary, Mother of God, pray for us sinners now and at the hour of our death. Amen.
0: Hail Mary, full of grace, the Lord is with thee. Blessed art thou amongst women, and blessed is the fruit of thy womb, Jesus.
1: Holy Mary, Mother of God, pray for us sinners now and at the hour of our death. Amen.
0: Hail Mary, full of grace, the Lord is with thee. Blessed art thou amongst women, and blessed is the fruit of thy womb, Jesus.
1: Holy Mary, Mother of God, pray for us sinners now and at the hour of our death. Amen.
0: Hail Mary, full of grace, the Lord is with thee. Blessed art thou amongst women, and blessed is the fruit of thy womb, Jesus.
1: Holy Mary, Mother of God, pray for us sinners now and at the hour of our death. Amen.
0: Hail Mary, full of grace, the Lord is with thee. Blessed art thou amongst women, and blessed is the fruit of thy womb, Jesus.
1: Holy Mary, Mother of God, pray for us sinners now and at the hour of our death. Amen.
0: Hail Mary, full of grace, the Lord is with thee. Blessed art thou amongst women, and blessed is the fruit of thy womb, Jesus.

0: the Lord is with thee. Blessed art thou amongst women, and blessed is the fruit of thy womb, Jesus.
1: Holy Mary, Mother of God, pray for us sinners now and at the hour of our death. Amen.
0: Hail Mary, full of grace, the Lord is with thee. Blessed art thou amongst women, and blessed is the fruit of thy womb, Jesus.
1: Holy Mary, Mother of God, pray for us sinners now and at the hour of our death. Amen.
0: Hail Mary, full of grace, the Lord is with thee. Blessed art thou amongst women, and blessed is the fruit of thy womb, Jesus.
1: Holy Mary, Mother of God, pray for us sinners now and at the hour of our death. Amen.
0: Glory be to the Father, and to the Son, and to the Holy Spirit.
1: As it was in the beginning, is now, and ever shall be, world without end. Amen.
0: O my Jesus,
1: forgive us our sins, save us from the fires of hell. Lead all souls to heaven, especially those who most need of thy mercy.
2: We're in the Church of the Visitation, where Mary came to greet Elizabeth at the house of Zechariah, as we read in the Gospel of St. Luke, chapter 2, verse 40. And Mary went into the house of Zechariah, and she greeted Elizabeth. And when Elizabeth heard the greeting of Mary, the babe in her womb leapt for joy, and Elizabeth was filled with the Holy Spirit. And she raised her voice in a loud cry and said, "Blessed are you among women, and blessed is the fruit of your womb."
0: Our Father, who art in heaven, hallowed be thy name. Thy kingdom come, thy will be done, on earth as it is in heaven.
1: Give us this day our daily bread, and forgive us our trespasses, as we forgive those who trespass against us. And lead us not into temptation, but deliver us from evil.
0: Hail Mary, full of grace, the Lord is with thee. Blessed art thou amongst women, and blessed is the fruit of thy womb, Jesus.
1: Holy Mary, Mother of God, pray for us sinners now and at the hour of our death. Amen.
0: Hail Mary, full of grace, the Lord is with thee. Blessed art thou amongst women, and blessed is the fruit of thy womb, Jesus.
1: Holy Mary, Mother of God, pray for us sinners now and at the hour of our death. Amen.
0: Hail Mary, full of grace, the Lord is with thee. Blessed art thou amongst women, and blessed is the fruit of thy womb, Jesus.
1: Holy Mary, Mother of God, pray for us sinners now and at the hour of our death. Amen.
0: Hail Mary, full of grace, the Lord is with thee. Blessed art thou amongst women, and blessed is the fruit of thy womb, Jesus.
1: Holy Mary, Mother of God, pray for us sinners now and at the hour of our death. Amen.
0: Hail Mary, full of grace, the Lord is with thee. Blessed art thou amongst women, and blessed is the fruit of thy womb, Jesus.
1: Holy Mary, Mother of God, pray for us sinners now and at the hour of our death. Amen.
0: Hail Mary, full of grace, the Lord is with thee. Blessed art thou amongst women, and blessed is the fruit of thy womb, Jesus.
1: Holy Mary, Mother of God, pray for us sinners now and at the hour of our death. Amen.
0: Hail Mary, full of grace, the Lord is with thee. Blessed art thou amongst women, and blessed is the fruit of thy womb, Jesus.
1: Holy Mary, Mother of God, pray for us sinners now and at the hour of our death. Amen.
0: Hail Mary, full of grace, the Lord is with thee. Blessed art thou amongst women, and blessed is the fruit of thy womb, Jesus.
1: Holy Mary, Mother of God, pray for us sinners now and at the hour of our death. Amen.
0: Hail Mary, full of grace, the Lord is with thee. Blessed art thou amongst women, and blessed is the fruit of thy womb, Jesus.
1: Holy Mary, Mother of God, pray for us sinners now and at the hour of our death. Amen.
0: Hail Mary, full of grace, the Lord is with thee. Blessed art thou amongst women, and blessed is the fruit of thy womb, Jesus.
1: Holy Mary, Mother of God, pray for us sinners now and at the hour of our death. Amen.
0: Glory be to the Father, and to the Son, and to the Holy Spirit.
1: As it was in the beginning, is now, and ever shall be, world without end. Amen.
0: My
1: Jesus, forgive us our sins, save us from the fires of hell. Lead all souls to heaven, especially those who most need of thy mercy.
2: We're kneeling down at the Star of Bethlehem, where Jesus, our Savior, was born. Born to Mary, a virgin. Born a babe, having emptied himself of the glory of heaven, and becoming poor to make us rich.
0: Our Father, who art in heaven, hallowed be thy name. Thy kingdom come, thy will be done, on earth as it is in heaven.
1: Give us this day our daily bread, and forgive us our trespasses, as we forgive those who trespass against us. And lead us not into temptation, but deliver us from evil.
0: Hail Mary, full of grace.

0: the Lord is with thee. Blessed art thou amongst women, and blessed is the fruit of thy womb, Jesus.
1: Holy Mary, Mother of God, pray for us sinners now and at the hour of our death. Amen.
0: Hail Mary, full of grace, the Lord is with thee. Blessed art thou amongst women, and blessed is the fruit of thy womb, Jesus.
1: Holy Mary, Mother of God, pray for us sinners now and at the hour of our death. Amen.
0: Hail Mary, full of grace, the Lord is with thee. Blessed art thou amongst women, and blessed is the fruit of thy womb, Jesus.
1: Holy Mary, Mother of God, pray for us sinners now and at the hour of our death. Amen.
0: Hail Mary, full of grace, the Lord is with thee. Blessed art thou amongst women, and blessed is the fruit of thy womb, Jesus.
1: Holy Mary, Mother of God, pray for us sinners now and at the hour of our death. Amen.
0: Hail Mary, full of grace, the Lord is with thee. Blessed art thou amongst women, and blessed is the fruit of thy womb, Jesus.
1: Holy Mary, Mother of God, pray for us sinners now and at the hour of our death. Amen.
0: Hail Mary, full of grace, the Lord is with thee. Blessed art thou amongst women, and blessed is the fruit of thy womb, Jesus.
1: Holy Mary, Mother of God, pray for us sinners now and at the hour of our death. Amen.
0: Hail Mary, full of grace, the Lord is with thee. Blessed art thou amongst women, and blessed is the fruit of thy womb, Jesus.
1: Holy Mary, Mother of God, pray for us sinners now and at the hour of our death. Amen.
0: Hail Mary, full of grace, the Lord is with thee. Blessed art thou amongst women, and blessed is the fruit of thy womb, Jesus.
1: Holy Mary, Mother of God, pray for us sinners now and at the hour of our death. Amen.
0: Hail Mary, full of grace, the Lord is with thee. Blessed art thou amongst women, and blessed is the fruit of thy womb, Jesus.
1: Holy Mary, Mother of God, pray for us sinners now and at the hour of our death. Amen.
0: Hail Mary, full of grace, the Lord is with thee. Blessed art thou amongst women, and blessed is the fruit of thy womb, Jesus.
1: Holy Mary, Mother of God, pray for us sinners now and at the hour of our death. Amen.
0: Glory be to the Father, and to the Son, and to the Holy Spirit.
1: As it was in the beginning, is now, and ever shall be, world without end. Amen.
0: O my Jesus, forgive us our sins,
1: save us from the fires of hell. Lead all souls to heaven, especially those who most need thy mercy.
2: We kneel down before a first century manger made of stone that was found in the cave in Bethlehem, the cave where Jesus was born. And this manger is still here for our devotion. These are the steps leading up to the temple of the Lord in Jerusalem, on which Joseph and Mary brought the infant Jesus for the presentation in the temple. We're standing next to a mikveh, a ritual bath, into which Jewish women would go to bathe 40 days after they had given birth. According to the law of Moses, they were considered unclean, that is sacred, until they took this ritual bath. And so Our Lady also did this, as Jewish law required.
0: Our Father, who art in heaven, hallowed be thy name. Thy kingdom come, thy will be done, on earth as it is in heaven.
1: Give us this day our daily bread, and forgive us our trespasses, as we forgive those who trespass against us. And lead us not into temptation, but deliver us from evil.
0: Hail Mary, full of grace, the Lord is with thee. Blessed art thou amongst women, and blessed is the fruit of thy womb, Jesus.
1: Holy Mary, Mother of God, pray for us sinners now and at the hour of our death. Amen.
0: Hail Mary, full of grace, the Lord is with thee. Blessed art thou amongst women, and blessed is the fruit of thy womb, Jesus.
1: Holy Mary, Mother of God, pray for us sinners now and at the hour of our death. Amen.
0: Hail Mary, full of grace, the Lord is with thee. Blessed art thou amongst women, and blessed is the fruit of thy womb, Jesus.
1: Holy Mary, Mother of God, pray for us sinners now and at the hour of our death. Amen.
0: Hail Mary, full of grace, the Lord is with thee. Blessed art thou amongst women, and blessed is the fruit of thy womb, Jesus.
1: Holy Mary, Mother of God, pray for us sinners now and at the hour of our death. Amen.
0: Hail Mary, full of grace, the Lord is with thee. Blessed art thou amongst women, and blessed is the fruit of thy womb, Jesus.
1: Holy Mary, Mother of God, pray for us sinners now and at the hour of our death. Amen.
0: Hail Mary, full of grace, the Lord is with thee. Blessed art thou amongst women, and blessed is the fruit of thy womb, Jesus.
1: Holy Mary, Mother of God, pray for us sinners now and at the hour of our death. Amen.
0: Hail Mary, full of grace, the Lord is with thee. Blessed art thou amongst women, and blessed is the fruit of thy womb, Jesus.
1: Holy Mary, Mother of God, pray for us sinners now and at the hour of our death. Amen.
0: Hail Mary, full of grace, the Lord is with thee. Blessed art thou amongst women, and blessed is the fruit of thy womb, Jesus.

0: Mary, full of grace, the Lord is with thee. Blessed art thou amongst women, and blessed is the fruit of thy womb, Jesus.
1: Holy Mary, Mother of God, pray for us sinners now and at the hour of our death. Amen.
0: Hail Mary, full of grace, the Lord is with thee. Blessed art thou amongst women, and blessed is the fruit of thy womb, Jesus.
1: Holy Mary, Mother of God, pray for us sinners now and at the hour of our death. Amen.
0: Glory be to the Father, and to the Son, and to the Holy Spirit.
1: As it was in the beginning, is now, and ever shall be, world without end. Amen.
0: My Jesus,
1: forgive us our sins, save us from the fires of hell, lead all souls to heaven, especially those of all need of thy mercy.
2: When they left Jerusalem, they went for a day's journey thinking Jesus was still with them. When they looked for him among their relatives and acquaintances and discovered that he was not there, they returned to the city of Jerusalem. Here we stand outside the Damascus Gate, the northern gate leading towards their home in Nazareth. And now we begin to pray the mystery of the finding of Jesus in the temple in Jerusalem.
0: Our Father, who art in heaven, hallowed be thy name. Thy kingdom come, thy will be done, on earth as it is in heaven.
1: Give us this day our daily bread, and forgive us our trespasses, as we forgive those who trespass against us. And lead us not into temptation, but deliver us from evil.
0: Hail Mary, full of grace, the Lord is with thee. Blessed art thou amongst women, and blessed is the fruit of thy womb, Jesus.
1: Holy Mary, Mother of God, pray for us sinners now and at the hour of our death. Amen.
0: Hail Mary, full of grace, the Lord is with thee. Blessed art thou amongst women, and blessed is the fruit of thy womb, Jesus.
1: Holy Mary, Mother of God, pray for us sinners now and at the hour of our death. Amen.
0: Hail Mary, full of grace, the Lord is with thee. Blessed art thou amongst women, and blessed is the fruit of thy womb, Jesus.
1: Holy Mary, Mother of God, pray for us sinners now and at the hour of our death. Amen.
0: Hail Mary, full of grace, the Lord is with thee. Blessed art thou amongst women, and blessed is the fruit of thy womb, Jesus.
1: Holy Mary, Mother of God, pray for us sinners now and at the hour of our death. Amen.
0: Hail Mary, full of grace, the Lord is with thee. Blessed art thou amongst women, and blessed is the fruit of thy womb, Jesus.
1: Holy Mary, Mother of God, pray for us sinners now and at the hour of our death. Amen.
0: Hail Mary, full of grace, the Lord is with thee. Blessed art thou amongst women, and blessed is the fruit of thy womb, Jesus.
1: Holy Mary, Mother of God, pray for us sinners now and at the hour of our death. Amen.
0: Hail Mary, full of grace, the Lord is with thee. Blessed art thou amongst women, and blessed is the fruit of thy womb, Jesus.
1: Holy Mary, Mother of God, pray for us sinners now and at the hour of our death. Amen.
0: Hail Mary, full of grace, the Lord is with thee. Blessed art thou amongst women, and blessed is the fruit of thy womb, Jesus.
1: Holy Mary, Mother of God, pray for us sinners now and at the hour of our death. Amen.
0: Hail Mary, full of grace, the Lord is with thee. Blessed art thou amongst women, and blessed is the fruit of thy womb, Jesus.
1: Holy Mary, Mother of God, pray for us sinners now and at the hour of our death. Amen.
0: Hail Mary, full of grace, the Lord is with thee. Blessed art thou amongst women, and blessed is the fruit of thy womb, Jesus.
1: Holy Mary, Mother of God, pray for us sinners now and at the hour of our death. Amen.
0: Glory be to the Father, and to the Son, and to the Holy Spirit.
1: As it was in the beginning, is now, and ever shall be, world without end. Amen.
0: O my Jesus,
1: forgive us our sins, save us from the fires of hell, lead all souls to heaven, especially those of all need of thy mercy.
0: Hail, Holy Queen,
1: Mother of mercy, our life, our sweetness, our hope. To thee we cry, who banishest us from thee. To thee do we send our sighs, with mourning and weeping in the valley of tears. Turn then, most gracious advocate, the night of mercy toward us. And after this our exile, show unto us the blessed fruit of thy womb, Jesus. O clement, O loving, O sweet Virgin Mary.
0: Pray for us, O Holy Mother of God,
1: that we may be made worthy of the promises of Christ.
0: In the Father, and of the Son, and of the Holy Spirit.
1: Amen.
3: Amen. Amen.

0: In the name of the Father, and of the Son, and of the Holy Spirit.
1: Amen.
0: The Litany of the Blessed Virgin Mary. Lord, have mercy on us.
1: Lord, have mercy on us.
0: Christ, have mercy on us.
1: Christ, have mercy on us.
0: Lord, have mercy on us.
1: Lord, have mercy on us.
0: Christ, hear us.
1: Christ, hear us.
0: Christ, graciously hear us.
1: Christ, graciously hear us.
0: God, the Father of heaven,
1: have mercy on us.
0: God, the Son, Redeemer of the world,
1: have mercy on us.
0: God, the Holy Spirit,
1: have mercy on us.
0: Holy Trinity, one God,
1: have mercy on us.

0: us.
1: Lamb of God, who takes away the sins of the world,
0: spare us, O Lord.
1: Lamb of God, who takes away the sins of the world,
0: graciously hear us, O Lord.
1: Lamb of God, who takes away the sins of the world,
0: have mercy on us.
1: Pray for us, O Holy Mother of God,
0: that we may be made worthy of the promises of Christ.
1: Let us pray. Grant, we beseech thee, O Lord our God, that we, thy servants, may enjoy perpetual health of mind and body, and by the glorious intercession of the Blessed Mary, ever Virgin, be delivered from present sorrow and enjoy everlasting happiness through Christ our Lord.
0: Amen.
1: In the name of the Father, and of the Son, and of the Holy Spirit.
0: Amen.

0: man who cannot live at peace with himself cannot live at peace with his fellow man.
1: Witness the historic beatification of Archbishop Fulton J. Sheen. EWTN takes you to St. Louis for a full day of coverage of the Mass of Beatification of Archbishop Fulton J. Sheen. 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

We've talked a lot about arguments in this series, but until now, we've never actually talked about arguments. I know, that seems contradictory, but it's not once you break it down. We've talked about different arguments, but we've never actually talked about an argument in itself. So why is this important now? Because just as a perfectly sound statement can seem contradictory, a perfectly self-refuting argument can seem sound. We need to be wary of these arguments. The debate over God's existence is probably one of the most long-standing in human history, so you can imagine the countless arguments surrounding its case. But let's not get caught up in history. The argument we want to examine today is pushed by the new atheist. The what? Atheists are people who deny God's existence. The new ones are just a fancy title they get for not being old. Kind of like a new pair of the same old shoes you get regularly. More than proposing arguments for God's existence, they oppose arguments for God's existence. In fact, this constitutes one of their arguments. First premise, if there are no good arguments for a claim, then if we are rational, we should deny it. Second premise, there are no good arguments for God's existence. Thus, the new atheists say, if we are rational, we should deny that God exists. Or, inversely, if you believe in God's existence, you are irrational, so the new atheists say. Let's break it down. For an argument to be sound, the premises must be true and the conclusion must necessarily follow. Well, to start, there are good arguments for God's existence, so false premise and therefore conclusion. But worse than an unsound argument is a self-refuting one. Atheists claim that God does not exist because there are no good arguments to prove it. They, on the other hand, have offered no good arguments to prove that God does not exist. So, to use their line of reasoning, we'd have to conclude, there are no good arguments to support the claim that God does not exist. Therefore, God exists.

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1: An imprimatur is a license from a bishop allowing the printing of a book. It comes from the Latin meaning, let it be printed, and is often used with the term nihil obstat, meaning nothing hinders. The nihil obstat certifies the contents of a book are not contrary to Catholic faith or morals.
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Welcome to Saints for Today. I'm your host, Father John Horgan. Today I want to introduce you to a priest who is going to be beatified this year. His name is Edward Pope. Edward Pope died in 1924, 75 years ago. His name has come to be known and revered throughout the entire church, though he lived only 33 years. Edward Pope was not the founder of a religious order, not the founder of any great and lasting works. He was a simple parish priest, but he dedicated himself entirely to the priesthood and to the sanctification of the priesthood. When he died at the age of 33 in a little convent in Flanders in 1924, he had planted seed that affected the lives of all priests in Belgium and in many other countries for years to come. He offered himself to Christ as a victim for the sanctification of priests. He did this in the course of many illnesses which marked his life. He believed that the words of Jesus, "Unless the grain of wheat fall to the earth and die, it remains just a grain of wheat," these words were spoken for him particularly. Hearing his story, we understand better what the role of priests is in the sanctification of the whole church, and how the secret of every apostolate is a life of grace and union and conformity with Christ. Father Pope, in one of his homilies to priests given in the course of a retreat, spoke these words: "The apostles worked wonders, great wonders. They gave testimony to the resurrection of Jesus. They gave a living testimony that Christ was risen in themselves, in their own lives. They made his risen life shine in the sanctity of their priesthood with power. Jesus continued to live in them and to sanctify through them. In their whole person, they were a living testimony of the resurrection of Christ. I am the vine, you are the branches. He who lives in me and I in him will bear much fruit, because without me you can do nothing." Edward Pope was born in 1890 on December the 18th. His family lived at Tempsey in East Flanders. When he was baptized the next day, he was given the name Edward John Mary. As a boy, he attended the Brothers of Charity school in his town. And in 1902, when he was 12 years old, he made his first Holy Communion. In 1905, he entered the minor seminary at St. Nicholas. It wasn't easy for him to enter the seminary. It was actually very disappointing to his father that this, his eldest son, would not take over the family business as a baker and provide for the family. But Edward's father was a man of faith, and so he was able to begin his seminary studies at the age of 15. In 1910, when Edward was 20, he was called up for military service. The life of the barracks, the life of the soldiers, was very difficult for this pious young man, and he suffered much persecution. But he remained faithful, faithful to his spiritual reading and his daily rosary, even when he was unable to attend Mass. In September of that year, while still in the military, he became a Third Order Franciscan. And Franciscan poverty would forever mark his priesthood. He believed that the poverty of the priest identified him ever better with the working classes of the poor whom he would serve in parish life. In 1912, he was able to leave the military and return to the seminary. That year, he discovered St. Louis de Montfort's true devotion to the Blessed Virgin. The first time that he read the book, he found it dry and difficult. But his confessor, who had recommended it to him, told him, "Bring the book before the Blessed Sacrament. Read it in the presence of Jesus. Christ will draw you to his mother, and his mother, in turn, will draw you to her son. For whenever we speak to Mary, she always says to us the words that she spoke to the stewards at the wedding feast of Cana: do whatever he tells you." After that second grace-filled reading of True Devotion, Edward made his first consecration to the Blessed Mother. Later that year, he received tonsure, which at that time was the beginning of the entrance of a seminarian into the clerical life.
In 1913, when he was 23, he received his doctorate in philosophy. After his doctorate, he went to Lourdes on a pilgrimage to consecrate his priesthood and all of his studies to Our Blessed Lady. In September of that year, he began his studies at the seminary in Ghent, and in June of 1914, received minor orders. But like many other seminarians, his training was interrupted. He was called back to arms in August of 1914. While retreating with the army from Namur, he was separated from his unit, lost, and suffered a period of exhaustion. He was rescued by the parish priest of the village of Boulaire and remained hiding in the rectory of that parish for some weeks until he was able to return home to his family. In January, he returned to the major seminary at Ghent for his studies. The next year, he was ordained deacon, and on May 1st, 1916, he was ordained to the priesthood. Edward's spirit of priestly self-offering is best described in his own words, in a prayer of oblation that he wrote on the night before his ordination. It is addressed to the Eucharistic heart of Jesus, because he believed that Christ in the Blessed Sacrament had to be the center of his whole spiritual life, in order that he, as a priest, might sanctify his people through the sacraments, through the grace that Christ our Lord has entrusted to the Church. Edward wrote these words, "O Eucharistic heart of Jesus, immolated for our salvation, victim constantly offered to the Father for sinners, I, your priest, your other self, desire with all my heart to imitate you. Here I am, a victim like you. Each day I will consecrate, immolate, and offer myself together with you. I shall accept insult, humiliation, and censure without surprise, since I am your victim. I shall welcome the cross with joy as an expected guest. Lord, have compassion on your priest. I will love you with all my strength. Of myself, I can do nothing, but in you, I can do all things." This prayer, which continued for several pages in Edward's diary, expresses his sentiments, his hopes, his desires at the time of his ordination to the priesthood. He maintained those ideals of sacrifice and of identification with Christ throughout his life, and they are the testimony that he gives to the Church and especially to his brother priests today. After his ordination, Edward was assigned as assistant priest to the parish of St. Colette in Ghent. There, assigned by the parish priest, he took over the work of catechism and found that he had wonderful gifts in working with the children. He brought them to frequent communion in keeping with the decrees of St. Pius X and organized catechists, training them himself. In this way, Edward foreshadowed the advances in religious education that we've seen now since the Second Vatican Council. Edward, in fact, wrote three manuals for catechists describing what he called the Eucharistic method of catechesis. For Father Edward Poppe, the Blessed Sacrament, which is the food, the force, the strength of all Catholics, must also be the center of all catechesis. Children must be brought to love Jesus in the Blessed Sacrament and to understand that we live our life, our spiritual life, our life of grace and virtue through the force and the presence of Christ. But Edward's works were not always understood. His pastor considered him a revolutionary, and because he strove to be very ascetic in his habits, he gave up all drinking in the seminary and made a promise also never to smoke again. Smoking was a very prominent custom among the Dutch seminarians at this time, and so his pastor thought that Edward was too excessive in his penances and in his prayers.

Edward found it difficult to be misunderstood this way. He was striving only to be a good and holy priest. But it is true, his priesthood had not yet matured, and he had to find his way, a way that would unite prayer and apostolate in daily life. Edward was overwhelmed with work during these first 2 years, and in 1916, suffered the first signs of a heart condition. In 1918, he had a severe heart attack and had to leave parish life. He was assigned to be chaplain at a convent of sisters at Moritzsiki, and there he was able to regain his health and his strength and recommit himself to the writing of catechisms and homilies. He also began a small magazine for children. Every day, when his health permitted, he would go to the parish church of the town to make a holy hour before the Blessed Sacrament. And the children, who would often visit the church after school, seeing him there, would return home to their parents and talk about the young priest who always smiled at Jesus in the tabernacle. That smiling at Christ in the Blessed Sacrament, that's a hallmark of Edward's spirituality, of his prayer. He was filled with joy, and his smiling at the Eucharist when he saw our Lord exposed in the monstrance was his way of expressing his acceptance at the divine will, of loving Christ with all of his heart. The children were attracted to this joyous young priest, and soon he began his catechism lessons again. But in May 11th of 1918, he had another heart attack and once more received the last sacraments. In March of that year, the Norbertine fathers approached this suffering young priest and asked him to join his prayers and his self-offering to their new Eucharistic Crusade, a movement which would bring frequent and daily Holy Communion to people throughout Belgium. Edward responded enthusiastically and began writing articles for the magazine of the Eucharistic movement and illustrating them with his own drawings because he was a talented artist. In the fall of that year, he made two pilgrimages to Lourdes, asking the Blessed Virgin to give him the strength to carry the cross of illness and to identify himself more and more with our Lord. When a priest friend asked him for a photograph, Edward instead said, "Look at the crucifix. The crucifix must be the true image of every priest."

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As Father Edward lay recovering from his heart attack at the convent at Mordziki, he had to review his whole life. All of his plans and hopes and dreams for the apostolate seemed to be shattered

by the weakness of his body. But examining his heart and his soul, rereading the notes and the proposals that he had made for himself when he was in the seminary, he understood that the primary work that remained to him was to make himself holy so that every one of his actions might be touched by grace. At about this time, he attended a retreat for priests at Louvain. These were priests who belonged to the organization called Filioli Caritatis, the Sons of Love. Edward rose up to speak, conscious that God had given him a mission. In his illness and in his weakness, he could remind his brother priests, his friends and classmates, that the primary work of a priest is a work of holiness. He wrote them letters of spiritual direction that were written for these meetings, and in one of them, he said to his brother priests, "I am not worthy to write the spiritual letter to you. I do so in spite of my own incompetence, but out of love for your priestly perfection. You must become holy priests. Otherwise, your lives and mine will be failures. We must become living images of Jesus. Be as firmly resolved to become saints as you are to save your own souls. Strive for perfection. The sick and the suffering, by their prayers, will become your best collaborators, and you will be for them a true consoler. Love and esteem the poor like your true brothers and sisters in Christ, and soon you'll be indebted to them much more than they are to you. The children, in spite of their defects, will be your favorites, and you will be theirs. They will be for you a great spiritual family, and you will be their father. Continue to walk the narrow road. You will meet cross upon cross, misunderstandings, oppositions, contempt, aridity, and loneliness, but you can overcome them all. In the midst of your tribulations, hope and confidence will be your strength. My dear brothers, Christ has suffered. We who want to become holy and efficient priests must suffer too. Unless we're willing to suffer, we need not even try to do good or to sanctify ourselves. Let us be true friends of the cross. In cruce salus. In the cross is our health and our salvation." As Father Edward's strength increased, he received a new assignment. He was named by Cardinal Mercier to be the assistant chaplain and spiritual director of the military camp at Beverloo, where all Belgian seminarians and religious who had been drafted were trained to be infirmarians, orderlies, and stretcher bearers for the Red Cross Division of the Armed Services. There, Edward was able to influence the spiritual life of a whole generation of priests. His spiritual direction was touched by grace because the young seminarians saw a priest in the prime of his life, in the fullness of his hopes and dreams for the apostolic life, crippled by weakness. Edward gave of himself completely to these young men. His conferences, his homilies, his individual spiritual direction touched hearts and changed lives. But during this time, too, he suffered through his own spiritual dryness, disconsolations, and aridity. The Lord was purifying his servant. Every word of his was joined to the sufferings of the cross. But his confidence in our Blessed Lady increased day by day. He entrusted himself to the prayers of contemplative communities and did all that he could to establish a community of cloistered Carmelite nuns near the military base so that the seminarians who studied there throughout the years would have the benefit of the nearness of these consecrated women in their lives of oblation and prayer. That convent continues to be an inspiration to this day in Belgium. On December 23rd of 1923, Edward returned to his beloved convent of sisters at Moortzieke, there to pass the Christmas holidays with his mother and sister. On January 1st, as he was preparing to return to the military base, though, he had a sudden and very severe heart attack. The sisters

rearranged the convent parlor into a sick room, and it was there that Father Poppe would spend the next and last 6 months of his life. Throughout these last months of his life, he showed himself to be a model of patience in suffering. His rosary was never far from his hands. The treatise of true devotion to the Blessed Virgin, St. Louis de Montfort's work, was always under his pillow. Priests who came to visit him were asked first for their blessing before any conversation. Father Edward was still the same joyful and light-hearted man, the only one who cracked a smile in his seminary pictures when everyone else was looking solemn and still. But he was now also joined, united to Christ crucified in an extraordinary way. As the months went on, he continued to write for the children's magazine, The Eucharistic Crusade, to submit articles to the Filioli Caritatis, to offer himself in any way. He gave spiritual direction to the sisters and to the sick of the town who came to visit him. Whenever he could, he celebrated Holy Mass. Finally, on June 9th of that year, he celebrated his last Mass and spent the rest of the day in bed. On June 10th, he rose early in the morning, dressed himself, but as he sat back on the edge of his bed preparing for a 6:30 Mass, he suffered yet another heart attack. The chaplain from the village was called, and as Father Poppe received the last sacraments, quietly and simply, he gave his soul back to God. At Edward Poppe's funeral, over 200 priests from all of the surrounding dioceses attended the Mass. His grave became a place of pilgrimage, and soon his homilies, his conferences to priests, his books of spiritual direction, and his catechisms for children and guides for catechism teachers were reprinted in all of the major languages of the world. India particularly adopted him, translating his works into English for the first time. Centers of spirituality in honor of Father Poppe were erected throughout all of the countries of Europe. His grave at Mordziki, in a special chapel, has become a place of pilgrimage, particularly for priests who see in him a new cure of ours, who find in him a strength, a support, and a comfort in their own struggles for holiness and dedication. Our Holy Father has announced that Edward Poppe will be beatified shortly, although the date for his beatification has not yet been established. In the meantime, we can look to him, particularly men who feel a call to the priesthood, as a model and guide. All apostolate must be the fruit of holiness, and all holiness comes through union with Christ, priest and victim. Edward Poppe maintained the ideals that he learned in the seminary. He lived them. He offered himself each day with Christ on the cross. He made that offering particularly in the Mass, and he teaches us to do the same. In his last letter to his spiritual director, he said, "On my knees, Father, and with all my heart, I pray that the fire of God's love may be kindled and burn in the hearts of my brother priests. Jesus begs that it should. He begs for his desire, 'I want to cast fire upon the earth.' Burn with love, Father, and let me share in your love. Ask that I may be such a priest. Ask it in the name of Jesus. Father, teach me how to be a saint." Above all else, all of us, priests and the lay faithful in Christ, all of us are called to holiness, to sainthood. This was the great teaching of the Second Vatican Council. A universal call to holiness is ours in virtue of our baptism. But the model for this holiness is Christ. Christ, who stretched out his arms on the cross to unite heaven and earth. Let us ask that through the intercession of Edward Poppe, we too might learn to offer ourselves to Christ, to give ourselves to him with all our hearts. Let us pray that a tender devotion to our Blessed Virgin might remain ever in our hearts as our strength.

and our joy. And let us ask that in the midst of joys and sorrows, we may learn from Christ to give ourselves to him completely and totally. Father Edward Pope may be for the priesthood today a new cure of ours, because in the midst of all of his sufferings, in the midst of his physical pains and trials, he retained always his sense of priestly identity. He was born in a family rich in faith, but a family that knew the hardships of poverty. He passed through the ordinary course of seminary studies. He was a parish priest who experienced all of the excitement and the pleasures of those first apostolic works. He was a man of great patience, able to convert hardened sinners and those who had left the faith out of indifference. In his first weeks in his parish, he was called to the bedside of someone who had left the faith some 40 years before. And the man's wife and family said, "There is no hope whatsoever." Edward simply and quietly went into the sick man's room, took from his pocket a statue of the Blessed Virgin, placed it on the mantelpiece, and lit a small candle next to it. He said one Hail Mary, blew out the candle, took the statue, and left the room. He repeated this each day. On the third day, the sick man from his bedside said, "Father, I have a match." And when Edward turned to him, the man was ready to offer his confession. Life was not all plain sailing for Father Pope, but in the midst of his sufferings, he understood that he was being conformed more and more to Christ, the true priest, that Christ's priesthood is the priesthood which is shared by all priests of the church. Today, in an age when so many priests and religious are questioning and suffering from a crisis of faith and identity, Father Pope should shine before them as a source of inspiration, of life, and of grace. With the Church, we give thanks to Almighty God for the gift of Blessed Edward Pope, priest, guide, brother, and friend.

0: When you love anyone, instead of dragging it down to your level, you go out to meet it.
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3: Lord Jesus, through the Immaculate Heart of Mary, I offer you my prayers, works, joys, and sufferings of this day, in union with the holy sacrifice of the Mass throughout the world. I offer them for all the intentions of your Sacred Heart, the salvation of souls, reparation for sin, and reunion of all Christians. I offer them for the intentions of our bishops and of all the apostles of prayer, and in particular for those recommended by our Holy Father this month. Amen.

What a wonderful thing is our church. This whole network is built on trust. The essence of evangelization is to tell everybody Jesus loves you. We are all called to be great saints. Don't miss the opportunity. Well, we got one great crowd of family here this evening, and I'm real happy over that. I'm happy to see them. I can already shake hands with them because it's in the back, but I send my heart over there, okay, and all over here. I have a little something for you that people have been asking for, and they say, isn't there a simple little catechism? Yeah, we got it right here, and it's... I don't know. Where is she? I don't know how much it is. Now, isn't that a funny thing, huh? Well, it looks like $2. It could be deceiving, though. I tell you what we'll do, just to settle the whole thing. It doesn't even have a price in here. Anyway... Send what you want. That might be better, wouldn't it? Huh? Okay, but this is a very simple catechism, and all it does is, says here $1.50.

must be what we paid for it, because I don't know. I just want you to have it. All joking aside, it's question and answer. Remember the old Baltimore? Well, it isn't the Baltimore Catechism, but it's very similar. I think it's one of those things you can keep in your pocket or your purse for the people who ask questions, but you don't know the answer. See? And you can just zip through here and find any answer that you need, all in this little book. So what is it? It says $1.50. Can't be. $2 may make it. Why don't we settle for 2.5? A little bit for me and a lot for you. Does it say something here? No. But that's okay. It's worth it, whatever you send. You need this catechism in your hand, in your pocket. So when somebody says, hey, why do Catholics believe this? You say, oh, wait a minute. I got it right here. So you remember that, huh? Now, today is the feast of Our Lady of Sorrows. And I would like very much to point out to you the sorrows of Our Lady. First of all, I don't think we know them. And secondly, I think that's one of the reasons so many of you have problems with Our Lady. You don't understand why you should love her. Why? Isn't it enough I love Jesus? Of course. But Mary brings you to Jesus. And she increases the beauty of your soul. So when you present yourself to Jesus, you know, she's like, let's see. And if you had a fiancé, okay? And you didn't really have a nice dress to wear. And what would happen? How would you feel if the fiancé's mother, or just maybe not a fiancé, just your boyfriend, if his mother said, hey, look, you come over and I'll give you a beautiful dress to wear. Well, what would you think of her, huh? What would you think of somebody like that? Well, you would love her because she got you ready. She gave you a beautiful dress to wear. See? Well, that's what Our Lady does. See?

She helps to clothe your soul so it looks more beautiful when you present yourself to Jesus. Isn't that simple? Huh? I would like to bring out, and one of the sisters typed it for me so I wouldn't have to roam through the Bible to find all these things, but the seven sorrows, the first is from St. Luke, if you want to write it down, the second chapter, 34th verse. And it says, "And Simeon blessed them and said to Mary, the child's mother, behold, I would like you women to put yourself in this position at your son's baptism." You got that, huh? Your son is being baptized, and the priest looks at you and says this, "Behold, this child is set for the fall and the rising of many in Israel, and for a sign that is spoken against, a sign of contradiction, and a sword will pierce through your own soul, that the thoughts of many may be revealed." See? How would you feel as a mother if the priest that you're baptizing your baby said something like this to you? Huh? How would you feel like that? This child is set for the fall and rise of many. What does that mean? It means that you're either going to believe in Jesus or you're not. And you look in the life of Jesus, the Pharisees never believed in him. Did all they could to kill him, and they finally did. But Our Lady had to hear that this child would be a sign of contradiction. And a sword would pierce her own soul. Well, let's see if that's what happened, huh? In St. Matthew, the second chapter, 13th verse, it says, "Now when they had departed, an angel of the Lord appeared to Joseph in a dream and said, rise and take the child and his mother and flee into Egypt and remain there till I tell you. For Herod is in search of the child to destroy him." How would you feel? How can you hate a woman called the mother of God, because she is, when she's gone through all of this? Oh, we're not through. Our Lady suffered for you and for me. How would you think if you were born, say, in New York, okay? And suddenly an angel appeared to your husband and said, "Take this child and go to Chile, South America." What would you say? You'd say, "Hey, wait a minute, what are you talking about? I'm going to follow a dream. Are you nuts?" I don't know many women would have just taken up and gone. Just left. With what? Nothing. In a country they didn't know, they were not popular. And where would he go? How would he make a living? And what language would he speak? I'm sure the Israelites were not popular in Egypt. For whatever reason. Now, to put yourself in the scriptures, before you criticize our sweet mother, put yourself there. What would you have done for you? Our Lady was the perfect disciple of Jesus. First, she's told that this child is a sign of contradiction and would be responsible for people being separated. And now she has to run into Egypt. How can you not love such a woman? Well, then the third sorrow was Luke 2, 43, 49. And it says here, when the feast ended, they were returning. And the boy Jesus stayed behind in Jerusalem. How many of you have lost your children today?

didn't know where they were. Little children, 10 maybe, 10 years old, 11, 12. Well, here's what happened to our lady. And his parents, supposing him to be in the company of the other, sought him among their kinsfolk and couldn't find him. Can you imagine, as a woman and a man, a father, that you're responsible before the eternal word, before the Father himself, for protecting his son? And all of a sudden, you're going for a stop, and he's nowhere around. They look everywhere. And Joseph would say, I thought he was with you. And Mary said, I thought I saw him with you. Now they got to go back. And for 3 days, they looked and looked and looked. Can you imagine the agony? You know, every so often we get these little notices with pictures of the most beautiful children. Beautiful children, and they're gone. And the parents don't have the slightest idea where they are. Not the slightest. Now, if you're one of those parents, you know what Our Lady went through, huh? So they keep looking. They don't sleep. They don't eat. They have one thing in mind. Where is Jesus? And haven't you and I felt that way sometime, huh? When we pray and we don't feel the Lord's presence, we think maybe he's angry with us and he went on a vacation somewhere. No. Now you can put yourself in Our Lady's shoes. Well, they found him in the temple, sitting among the teachers, listening to them and asking them questions. They were amazed at his answers. And when they saw him, they were astonished. And his mother said, Son, why have you treated us so? Oh, haven't you said that, huh, to our Lord? Haven't you said, I've heard people say this 100 times, I go to church every Sunday. I tithe on the first one to put something in that basket. And all this happens to me. Lord, why don't you love me anymore? Why'd you do this to me? Well, she said, Behold, your father and I have been looking for you anxiously. You know, I can see where you'd lose a son or daughter, but what would happen if you were assigned by the Eternal Father to bear his son and then to keep him safe? You can't imagine the agony. You can't. And he said to her, How is it you sought me? Did you not know I must be about my Father's business? You say, well, that doesn't relate to me. Oh, does it? How many of you have sons and daughters that want to be religious? They really feel called by God. And what do you say to them? Why do you want to waste your life? Oh, you're kidding. You got to be kidding. You can waste your life serving God. Oh, come on. And our Lord would say to you, Why do you ask? Am I not God, King of all? Have I not the right to ask your daughter or your son to be a priest or religious? And you say, Oh, those priests and religious are all nuts. Look at them today. It doesn't matter what they do today. There are thousands of good priests and religious. There are hundreds of them. It's not for you to judge what your son or daughter will be. It's not your duty to do that. How many lost vocations? You know, I had a woman come to me. She was in tears. And she said, and I hope I never hear it again. She said,

I could handle my son when he's on drugs. I could handle him when he was running around with every woman in this village. But now he's going to be a priest. I said, well, aren't you happy? I can't handle a priest in my family. It's a waste of mind and soul and time. I said, oh, you would rather him be a drug addict? She said, yes. Ugh. How do you talk to somebody like that? You'd rather your son be a drug addict than give his life to God? And have every opportunity to become a saint? We're not thinking right. Well, the fourth sorrow of Our Lady was, and there followed him a great multitude of people, and the women bewailed him. You know, you cannot imagine, if you're a mother, you can. Your son is being dragged, he's been wounded, he's been horribly beaten, and you can't help him. You don't have the strength to carry his cross. You don't have any water to give him. He falls two or three times. One of the worst pains is not being able to help someone that's suffering, especially someone you love. It has to be the most frustrating thing. This was his father's business, you see. And our Lord was reminding our sweet mother that he has to be about his father's business, even when it hurt her and Joseph. And how hurt she was here. Oh, you don't know, huh? The fifth sorrow of our sweet mother is standing by the cross. And you know what's so awesome about this? She stood there. She stood. She didn't faint. She didn't run away. She stood. Only a strong woman can stand under that kind of torment. She didn't want to miss one pain, one sorrow of her son. She was going to stay there. That was his father's business. And she was going to stay with him. She was not going to move. Every blow, every ache, every pain, every terrible, terrible, terrible, terrible thirst. She felt it all. And no loving mother would not feel it all. See that? She didn't say to anybody, tell me when it's over. She didn't want to put him out of his agony. She didn't want to pull a plug. Today we have false compassion. But Our Lady didn't have false compassion. She had real compassion for Jesus. She knew every pain, every humiliation, every insult. And who did he save on the cross? A thief. Beneath the cross, for 33 years of being on this earth, he had one friend, John. He had his mother. He had an ex-prostitute and a thief. Batting average, not too good. But his humiliation and her humiliation was to the very end. According to the world, that's why I don't believe the world. The world lies. The world lies to you. To the very end, she stayed with her son.

She knew the Father's will, and she was going to suffer with her son. They would both of them, offer their sufferings to the Father for your sins and my sins. I don't know about you. I'm grateful. I was 18 before I knew Jesus. What a waste of life, huh? But maybe it wasn't. Maybe it wasn't. My dear Lord permitted it, I'm sure, so that I would know pain, suffering, humiliation, and all the rest that comes with the poor, the hungry, the destitute, those in despair. Our Lady and our Lord didn't have to do that. They didn't have to. But they did for you, for me. And that's why we must love them in return. We don't do much for them. It's a sorrow, huh? The fifth sorrow, Jesus saw his mother. You know, there's nothing more heartrending than someone you love is dying and you suddenly see them face to face, eye to eye. You know they're dying. You want to hear that last word. You want to tell them all the things you thought of but couldn't. You want to say so much, but you're like tongue-tied. But he looks at his mother, and what's he say? He saw his disciple that he loved. But he says, speaks first to his mother, and he says, woman, behold your son. I want to explain that a little bit. Do you remember what the Father said to Adam and Eve in the book Genesis? He told the serpent, I will put enmity between thee and the woman. Our Lord always called Mary the woman. He's trying to tell us something. This is the woman that he promised would crush the head of Satan. There was no reason for him to say, woman, behold your son. To the very last, he's teaching us something. Woman. The Lord gave me a book years ago. You can have it if you want. Called The Promised Woman. And this woman was given a new son. Now, all of you that think Mary had other children, come on. It would be a first-class insult that if Jesus had brothers, that she would say, this man here that you love is your son. Hey, come on. You either don't know Jewish history. How can you say that? Would the Son of God, the Holy One, commit that insult? No, you're not thinking straight. There was only one son of Mary. That was the Son of God. And so he had no one to give her to. He said, woman, behold your son. And then he looked at John and he said, behold your mother. Oh, now, you see, we have

We have to acknowledge, whether you like it or not, Mary is your mother. All of you that are such fundamentalists when it comes to the scriptures, try this one and don't talk yourself out of it. She is your mother, given to you by Jesus on the cross. But that had to be a heartache, you know? There's no substitute for Jesus. And John was called Son of Thunder. I always liked John because maybe he was a little bit Italian, you know. He had a temper. Ah, temper. Lord, should we call down fire from heaven and swallow up this town? What made he think he had the power to do that? You know what I like? Well, you don't know what you're talking about. I would have said a few more words. But this is what Mary has left. I'm sure John was holy. I'm sure John was a loving young man. I'm sure he was a loving son to her. But he was not Jesus. So Mary, he had to give up everything for you. Why don't you love her, huh? Why do you hate her so much, huh? Why some of you falling away Catholics or falling away religious, huh? You speak so terribly about your mother. Why you do that? Jesus gave her to you. It wasn't something she made up. And believe me, we're no substitutes. But she loves us because you and I are given to her by her son. The sixth sorrow was again from St. John, the 19th chapter. Since it was a day of preparation in order to prevent the bodies from remaining on the cross, Pilate asked that their legs be broken. You know why they did that, huh? Well, on the cross they used to suffocate. Those of you who have asthma will understand what I'm saying. Because you can only breathe in. You can't breathe out. And our dear Lord, they had to press on that wood and lift themselves up. But they could stand the pain, you see. And then they, just to get a breath, just a tiny breath. And then they'd fall back down again. Well, when they broke their legs, they couldn't come up. So then they'd suffocate. Men are so cruel, huh? So cruel. But you see, our Lord had been crowned with thorns and scourged so badly that there's no way he could have lived. And no way he could have spoken on the cross. Because here's what happened. The soldiers came and broke the legs of the first, and the other who had been crucified with him, but when they came to Jesus, he was already dead. They were surprised, so they didn't break his legs. But wouldn't you think they'd leave him alone? Wouldn't you think they'd leave him alone? No. One of the soldiers pierced his side with a spear. Can you imagine how Mary felt? You got a pretty hard heart if you don't know. How could she? You know what happened? It said, at once there came out a little blood and water. Now just think, our dear Lord lost every ounce of blood and water.

Now, when he died and he commended himself to the Father in a loud voice, said, "It is finished." He had a loud voice. Now, how can you have a loud voice when there's only a tiny few drops of water, a few drops of blood left? You can't. You can't. So our dear Lord was upheld by the power of the Spirit, by a special gift from God to speak in a loud voice, "Father, forgive them. They don't know what they do." "Into thy hands, Lord, I commend my spirit. It is finished." All of that in a loud voice. I don't know how many nurses are here or doctors listening. You tell me how you could speak with a few drops of water and blood left, all of it in the heart. You can't. See how our dear Lord used his power just to tell you how much he loves you, give you his mother. But she's the one that had to suffer the last pain. The last pain. She also had her heart pierced. Nobody walked up to her with a sword or a lance. Don't tell me, though, when she saw that soldier coming with a large lance, a spear. They were very long and very sharp. Can't you imagine her heart and her body shaking, shuddering? And then he throws that lance in her son's heart. He's already dead. What did he do that he had to go through this? Huh? Well, you know, we're very cold people, huh? We have some sympathy and compassion for adulterers. For people who are so lustful it boggles your mind. Oh, we have compassion on them. But none. None for the Son of God and his mother. Aren't we strange people? Aren't we mixed up? The seventh sorrow, and this is awesome to me. You know why? I try to have trust in God and his providence. But you realize that Mary was so dependent upon the Father. She knew he was dying. She knew his fate. She was told by Simeon. She was very versed in the scriptures. And Jesus spent 30 years educating his mother. She knew. She never bought a tomb. She never said, "Jesus, you know, you're going to die. Don't you think we need to buy a cave or a tomb?" No, not her. The Lord would provide. There he was, with a big spear in his chest. Nobody around, all the apostles left, and

the soldiers were gone. They did their dirty work. And there was her, Mary Magdalene, and one man, John. And maybe in the distance, she saw one or two coming up. She had the one to take him down in the worst way, the worst. Well, the scripture says that Joseph of Arimathea, man of the council, took courage. He went to Pilate and asked for the body. And Pilate wondered if he were already dead. And summoning the centurion, he asked whether he was already dead. And they said, yes, he's dead. So then he granted the body to Joseph. Well, he brought a linen shroud, and taking him down, wrapped him in a linen shroud. See, Our Lady didn't even have the shroud. You know, before you criticize Our Lady, ask yourself if you got the same trust she had. You know, our dear Indian friends, that you shouldn't criticize anybody until you walk in his moccasins. They got some pretty good sayings, you know. We ought to listen to them. And so he wrapped him in a linen shroud and laid him in a tomb on a rock, and then laid a big rock in front of it. Would you have wanted to go home then? Would you have not stayed? No, the law said you had to leave. She was a disciple to the end. That's why today we celebrate her sorrows. And I love Our Lady. That's where I got my vocation. I was telling Alice the other day, you know, that's when I really found Jesus. And I knew, finally, at about 18, 19, that Jesus loved me. First of all, there was a personal God. There you know that. I knew the catechism. Believe me, I could recite this little thing. Cover to cover. In fact, when Sister would ask me a question, I repeat the question and the answer. And I'd stand there waiting for more. But you know, I still didn't know Jesus. I knew a lot about him. I didn't know he loved me. I bet you don't know either. I think you know he loves everybody. You're kind of a little grain of sand to seashore. No, no. I knew for the first time he loved me. And so every night when I come home from work, instead of going straight home, I would go to my parish church and I'd make Stations of the Cross. And then I go before Our Lady of Sorrows statue on the altar, side altar, and I do my thanksgiving and my indulgence prayers for our Holy Father. And one night I looked up at Our Lady of Sorrows. I knew I had a vocation. I knew it. I knew it in here, and I knew it here. I walked all the way home, 3 miles, thinking about it. And I remember saying to her, "Sweet Mother, I know how I'll go. I don't know how I'll get away, but I'll go. So please, tonight I hope everybody listening here and everywhere else get a new love, a new hope, and a new joy.

0: for your mother, for my mother, for God's mother. Hey, we have a call. Hello?
1: Hello.
0: Hey, where are you from?
1: Hi, Mother. I'm from Philadelphia. My name's Donna.
0: We got people here from Philadelphia.
1: Yay.
0: Yay.
1: I just wanted to let you know that I pray the Seven Sorrows devotion every single day.
0: Wonderful.
1: I make rosaries, and I say the rosary every day.
0: Thank you, Jesus.
1: And if it wasn't for the Blessed Virgin Mary, I wouldn't be here. I really wouldn't. Mm-hmm. She has got me through a lot, especially with my mother. So I am so happy that you're letting everyone know about her sorrows and the devotion, because I think it's great that everyone should know about it and pray the seven devotions, sorrows.
0: There's a rosary, for the sake of those listening, there's a seven sorrow rosary that has all, that you say prayers over all of these sorrows. And it'd be good, even if you don't know them, you could read them in the scriptures. All these are in scripture. But I think you need to just say thank you, sweet mother, for all you suffered for me. You cannot have a son that's son of God and not have intense pain. You can't. We have a new call. Hello?
2: Hi, Mother.
0: Hello. Where are you from?
2: And I'm calling from Maryland.
0: Mm-hmm.
2: And I was watching last month some brothers and some nuns take their vows of poverty, chastity, and obedience. And I was wondering, when you take a vow of poverty, how could you help the poor if you make your own selves poor? And I just wanted you to explain the vows and how taking your vows brings others to Jesus.
0: The vow is not a vow to make yourself poor. The vow is to depend upon God's providence, to be poor also in spirit, to be poor in heart, to be poor in mind, to have first things first, to know the one thing necessary in your life. If I give up if I had the whole world, but I didn't have God, what would it mean, huh? What would it matter? You see, if I gave all my half to the poor and have no love, no hope, what would it matter? It would matter nothing. So we don't take a vow. We, myself and my sisters, take what's known as a solemn vow. We can never own anything. You say, well, it looks to me like you got quite a bit down there. I know what you're thinking. No, it doesn't belong to us. I work here, but I don't even get a salary. In fact, I beg money for the network. But working without a salary is my duty. See, I'm a nun. God takes care of me. People take care of us. They're inspired by God. Money-wise, we live off the gift shop. Small little place. And it keeps the nuns going. See? So we don't own this massive, awesome, wonderful network. The Lord allowed me to found it. We try to keep it going. The sisters open all your mail. They listen to your problems. Every letter's opened by a nun, and every letter's prayed over for you. And we do that because I want consecrated hands handling the mail. So they open it, pray for you. They don't get salary either, see? So poverty is that dependence. We promise to depend upon the Lord. When he's generous, we're grateful. And when he's not, we endure. That's our life. See? It's not a matter. When our brothers took those vows, they don't own anything. Now, men that take a poverty or take a perpetual vow, sisters who teach,

each and nurse take perpetual vows. We take solemn vows. What does that mean? That means if I had a relative that died and left me some money, I don't even see it going by. You know, the other day, Sister Fidelis took her first vows, you know? And so she came up with an envelope, and it had, I think it was $25 in it. See, and I took it out, and I counted it, and I gave her the envelope. I said, now you thank this wonderful woman that gave you $25. And she looked at me, and she looked at the money, and she went, but see, next time she won't take it as such a shock, see. But she's generous. She'll do it next time. She'll give me the money and the envelope. But she only gets back the envelope. That is not true with a perpetual vow. They may possess, but they have to ask permission to get rid of it, see. Our sisters don't even possess. When we were, when I was a young sister, we would say, our book, this is our Bible. It was really mine, but we never said that. We said our. One time I went to the dentist, and I said, we have such a bad toothache right here. I'll never forget his face. He looked at me and he said, how many are there? And I looked at him, I thought, what are you talking about? I said, what'd you say? He said, we have a toothache here. How many are here? I said, oh, just me. He said, I don't understand. Oh, I said, I'm sorry. I should have said, I have a toothache. It got us in trouble a lot, you know? So anyway, but that was a constant reminder that I don't own anything, you see? This is our Bible. And if a sister would say to me, can I have it? Then I would have to say, yeah. Here. So that's not... It's always easy, see? Always easy. You know, my little thing for myself is, I think if I don't know I have it, then you can have it. How many times do you, I bet go home, when you go home, you look and just pick out a drawer in your chest of drawers. I make a bet you don't know what's in there. And if somebody asked you for it, you say, oh, no, I need that. I'll make a bet. You don't have the slightest idea what you have until somebody wants it. And my theory is if you don't know you have it, you don't need it. You don't know. Oh, listen, a nice little meditation for you is think of yourself dying. Now they're all crying, and they're, be sure they buy you a nice casket, and they bury you. Then they start going through this chest of drawers. What do you want? I don't know. Don't look like it's worth much. What do I do with it? Isn't that the truth, huh? And now, if you were there, you'd be having a fit. That's my favorite medal. Where is it going? I can just imagine somebody halfway to purgatory stopping while you rummage through their chest of drawers. Can't you imagine, huh? Now look what they're giving away, my favorite statue.

Oh God, they're gonna find the money I hid in the. In. I mean, it's funny. So why you hang on now, huh? Why are we so possessed by things that they're going to go? You know, our Lord that said, what are you doing? You're building big barns? Who are they going to when you go? Seek first the kingdom of heaven. And all these other things will be added to you, see? Death is a real meditation for those that are left. Then you read the will. Oh, what a disappointment, huh? That old stinge pot didn't leave me a thing. You were hugging her before she died. Giving her all these kisses. Wondering how much she left you. We're not sincere. See, we don't know what honesty is anymore. And we're just funny. We live in such corruption today. Such corruption. We have misguided compassion. Oh, the poor man. What do you mean, the poor man? He offended God above the nth degree. Say, well, we're all weak. Misguided compassion stinks. It does. Like the woman who called me, I know I'm going to forget it, and I've told you about it. She's boo-hooing around. Why? I said, what's the matter? Will you tell me? Oh, she said, my husband and her, his mistress, they live with me. And I said, what? I said, repeat that. She's my husband and his mistress, they live with me. I, are you nuts? Well, where are they gonna go? I said, I can tell you where they're gonna go. I can tell you real fast where they're gonna go. And you're gone with them. She cried, oh, they don't have a place to go. I said, why don't you just throw them out? But where will they go? Oh, I said, I don't care, and you shouldn't care. Now get rid of one of them, or get rid of both of them, but get rid of them. See, that's false compassion. Because their sin doesn't bother you. See, that's what's so bad today. Abortion doesn't bother us anymore. See, even partial birth abortion doesn't bother us anymore. A person steals, a person commits adultery, nobody cares. It's life. All right. A lot of people down there thought the same way. It's life. It's not true life where it's so hot. An everlasting fire, see? I think we ought to pray for our nation. It's so degraded. And women have never been at this low ebb in their whole history of the world. Women today are considered tools of pleasure. That's all. And a nation that manifests to the entire world, to heaven, to God, and to angels, and to the earth, that morality no longer exists. It's a matter of pleasure. Well, when you look at Our Lady and our sweet Jesus, what they had to suffer to open the gates of heaven and give you divine indwelling and the sacraments and the Eucharist. And then you tell me this is normal. No, it's a pit of hell.

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Pray. Pray for the salvation of this country and the salvation of the world. And you can trust Jesus and Mary. Bye now.

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3: The mission of Women of Grace is to transform the world one woman at a time. Women are imbued by God with certain characteristics that are intrinsic to their very nature that is necessary for the world today. Well, the program helps to further the mission because we present a variety of very educated guests as well as individuals who have lived through various circumstances in their life. And so when people share their testimonies of God's interaction in their life, it is the greatest way that we can share hope, that we can invite an individual just by way of our story to enter into a relationship with Jesus Christ. God has given me a very rich and full life. Being a wife, being a mother, being a grandmother is a very important aspect to the work that I do. Jack and I are very intentional about our family life. We're both engaged in the apostolic work of EWTN. So I speak at conferences, I speak at retreats. I love being with the people of God. I am energized by the people of God. Put me in front of a group of people and I am unleashed for the Lord. It's the only way I can explain it. I just get so into what the Holy Spirit is showing me that this group of people needs to hear. I love meeting the people. I love greeting the people. I love praying with the people. I love embracing the people. I love the people of God because I see God in them. Wow, does it get any better than that?

I have been to all manner of railway stations, from the Colossus of a Victoria or a King's Cross, to the remote and isolated huts of the hinterlands of Norwich. And in all my excursions and pilgrimages to these temples of

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I have never been to one that serves such fine barley brew.

me. I am grateful for every second I get to spend in one. If you're really lucky, you will arrive late and miss your train. Then the railway station offers you the quietude and consolation of a cathedral. Victoria Station is very much like a cathedral, with its vast empty spaces, its large archways, its colored windows, and more importantly, its reoccurrence of ritual. You know, repetition and reoccurrence of ritual is an important thing because children enjoy it so much. A child will swing its legs back and forth endlessly, or sits on a swing going in the same direction over and over again with shrieks of pleasure. The child will say to the adult, "Do it again, do it again." They say that is the merriment that heaven is made out of. I wonder if our Father in heaven feels the same merriment, if he were to say to the sun every morning, before it is about to rise, do it again. Or to the moon at night, before it is about to rise, do it again. God's theatrical encore. What a wonder. There's a world with railway stations in it. What a wonder there's a world at all. It is all a gift, and the true test of happiness is gratitude. As a child, I was always grateful, but I hardly knew to whom. Oh, we are grateful to Santa Claus for putting toys and sweets in our stockings as children. Can I not be grateful to a greater than Santa Claus for putting into my stocking the gift of two miraculous legs? We say thank you to our friends on our birthday for the gift of slippers and cigars. Is there no one to thank for the gift of birth? We say Thanksgiving grace before a meal. I say it before a pantomime, before a stage play, before eating, drinking, smoking, painting, fencing, before I even dip pen in ink. Pen in ink. Yes. You know, before I ever wrote a line, I wanted to be an artist. While all my friends went off to Oxford or Cambridge, I was totally consumed with the idea of drawing pictures. Little did I know that my time in art school was to send my life on a course with a deeper purpose than I could have ever thought of when I first entered the Slade School of Art. I was not to soar on the wings of creativity at art school. No, this was a time when I was to do battle for my life, for my very soul. It was where I was to choose which side I was on, the light or the dark, the red flag or the white flag. There is no pink. And once I had made that decision, I would have to live with that decision for the rest of my days. It was a very difficult and dark time in my youth, surrounded by the temptations and morbidities of my classmates, some of which were tipping towards hell. Oh. Tipping towards the devil himself. This time in England was marked by the nihilistic philosophy, a devilish philosophy that believed that nothing is better than something, and we'd all been better off if the world was uncreated and we were unborn. I never bought into this philosophy altogether, but it did throw a shadow across my brain. I am not using this as a defense because I manufactured most of my morbidities for myself. There was indeed a time when I walked the halls of art school and I suffered

but from a sort of condition of moral anarchy from within, when disorder was more enticing than order, and chaos preferable to creation. It was a time when I had an overpowering urge to write or draw the most horrible of ideas and images. It was a time when my life hung by a thread. In art school, I was often thrown into the company of men who were very different from myself, and who were idle for very different reasons than my own. In these societies given to driveling dissipation, there's one fellow who has condescended to join their company. One fellow who, though he can talk foul triviality with his friends, can also argue politics with a socialist or philosophy with a Catholic. One such fellow was to become my associate for some time. One cold wintry evening, we had gone up to the top of a set of wide, cold stone steps that were overlooking the Slade School grounds. It was completely black around us. There was nothing to see by except for a small fire down below us that a groundskeeper had started to burn away brush and leaves. We stood there in the cold gloom together for some time when suddenly my associate turned to me and asked me why I was becoming Orthodox. I turned to him and I said, I am becoming Orthodox because I have come to the conclusion, rightly or wrongly, after stretching my brain till it hurts, that I believe in the old belief that heresy is worse than sin. And I hate this new nihilistic doubt because it is dangerous. Dangerous, he said in his tired way. You mean dangerous to morality. But why should you care about morality? Once I thought like you, I said, that all pleasure was as free as a spark, that all delight and pleasure could come and go like the fire. But I have now discovered that the fire is only a flower on a living stock of habits. Seduce a woman, and that spark will be less bright. Shed blood, and the spark will be less red. Do something really bad, and that spark will seem to you like a spot on the wallpaper. Lifeless and without beauty. He smiled as if nothing could please him more. And then turning away, he said, but shall I not find in this evil a life of its own? Perhaps what you say is true. For every woman I ruin, spark will go out, but not the expanding pleasure of ruin. Perhaps you are right, he said in his fair way. Only what you call evil, I call good. As he descended those cold stone steps, I watched him go from the light of the fire into the shadows. And I saw following behind him generations of his kind, marching across a scorched earth and leaving nothing but wrack and ruin in their wake. I was at a crossroads. I could not

breathe. I could not move. One way was to follow him, his devil worship. Another way was to the God of love. I know the road he went down. And I have always been frightened to think how close I came to losing my way by following his. And so, my life was set upon a different path. Not just a spiritual one, but a career of sorts. For shortly after I left this society of artists, I began to write. First, essays, reviews, critical analysis, and then short stories, and then books, and then poems, and then cartoons. It began to pour out of me, even some cracking good detective stories. It was as if a wellspring had opened, and I was amazed at the amount of words that came out of me, amazed even more that there were people who wanted to read these words. But I suppose you may call me a journalist if a name is needed from the bestiary of vocations, but I could find a story everywhere. I could read a newspaper, and that article would turn into a cartoon, which would turn into a poem, which would turn into a song, which would turn into a book. As the time that I read an article in the newspaper about certain dour Puritans who wanted to close all of English pubs. That led to a song. Oh, it lives in my memory. Ah, feast on wine and fast on water, and your honor shall stand sure. God's almighty son and daughter, she the valiant, she the pure. If an angel out of heaven gives you something else to drink, thank him for his kind attention. Go and pour it down the sink. Yes, yes, that was it. Oh, song! Poetry! Poets color the world. They give life to imagination. Ah, let's see. Oh, no, no, not this one. Oh, no, no, not that. Oh, heavens, no. Oh, here's one. The donkey. When fishes flew and forest walked and figs grew upon thorn, some moment when the moon was blood, then surely I was born, with monstrous head and sickening cry, hee-haw! And ears like errant wings, the devil's walking parody on all four-footed things. The tattered outlaw of the earth, of ancient crooked will, starved scourge, deride me, I am dumb. I keep my secret still, fools, for I also had my hour. One far fierce hour and sweet, there was a shout about my ears and palms before my feet. Yes, that is good. Look here. This, now this is something. My contribution to English saga. The bellied of the white horse. Before the gods that made the gods had seen their sunrise pass, the white horse of the white horse vale was cut out of the grass. Before the gods that made the gods had drunk at dawn their fill, the white horse of the white horse vale was hoary on the hill. Age beyond age on British land, eons and eons gone, was peace in war in western hills, and the white horse looked on. For the white horse knew England when there was none to know. He saw the first oar break or bend. He saw the heaven fall and the world end. Oh God, how long ago!

Frances Alice Blogg, my wife. I dedicated this rather long ballad to her about the white horse. She is my queen, my rescuer, my compass, my lighthouse, cutting through the thickest fog to bring me safe to harbor, or to a deadline, or to the cross. Generally with both shoes on and matching socks. Ah, my Frances. Never again, with cloudy talk, shall life be tricked or faith undone. The world is many, and it is mad, but we are sane, and we are one. Ah, Frances, ours was a marriage of mirth and laughter, struggle, sorrow. We wanted a family, a large family. Our own raucous brood to terrify the quiet streets of Beaconsfield, eh? Our own Beaconsfield savages. But it was not to be. Despite medical advancements, tears, desperate prayer on bended knee. And so we opened our doors to all the children of the neighborhood, digging for pirate treasure in the yard, playing puppet shows, flying kites, and all the while treating each child in play and laughter as if it could have been our own. It was my Frances who taught me to love deeply and selflessly.

we came into the church together. Well, I came in first and dragged Francis after me. Yes, I came in looking for truth, only to find that it was contained in the tabernacle right in front of me. Yeah, truth. The Catholic Church is the only place that has the audacity to defend the truth that there is truth, and you can discover it, as I did, by looking everywhere else first. Or you can save yourself the stupendous effort by opening the church door and going inside. Yeah, but going to church doesn't make you a Christian any more than standing in your garage makes you a car. No, one must commit to the arduous task of working on a thing. One must really love a thing if he works at it without any hope of fame or money, or even without any hope of doing it well. One must love the toils of the work more than the other man loves the rewards of it. Yes, anything worth doing is worth doing badly. So it is with writing, so it is with marriage, so it is with faith, so it is with life, so it is with living a true life in wonder and awe at the miraculous world around you, sitting in commonplace and winking back at you. Here, think of the key. It is a very exact tool made in an exact shape to fit an exact lock and open a very specific door.

there is one key that opens an entire kingdom of doors. One key that opens into a world of truths. And that, it brings my mind back to my small little friend in my toy theater, crossing that bridge with an attitude of confidence verging on swagger and his own little golden key. See, he is the pontifex. He is the key bearer, as Saint Peter himself was, who was given keys to a kingdom. The Catholic Church is that key, and we must use it to unlock the lock and open the door to the love of the Creator for his creation to flow into our tiny lives and receive it with gratitude and humility. Only then will we be ready to fully act in our own little theater, in the play that God is writing for each of us. It seems my train is arriving. You know, this whole experience reminds me of another time in a railway station, very similar to this. I was in Oxford, and I decided to walk home to London. I had gone but a few hours when suddenly a storm cloud loomed above me and let go of torrents of rain. I walked a little further and took shelter in a railway station, isolated and empty, very much like this. And after a little while, a train pulled into the station. It was a very dark train with only one carriage. So I went up to the conductor and I said, "Excuse me, is this train going to London?" He said it was. And so I proceeded to board the train and sit down to realize there was no one else aboard the train. There, the train lurched forward. A few moments later, the train stopped in the middle of a field. And the stoker for the engine waddled back and stuck his bedraggled head in my window and said, "Excuse me, sir, but there's a dead man on this train. We thought perhaps you might like to get off at the next station and take another train to London, as we are transporting this dead man for a funeral." And I said, "No, I would not like to take another train." He said, "All right," and waddled back to the engine. In a few moments, the train began to move again. I do remember stamping out my cigar, though. It seemed the respectful thing to do. Well, I suppose a train like that comes for all of us at one time or another. The train that takes us to that country from whose bore no traveler returns. Yes. Wait a tick. June 14, 1936. That is the day that I die. Well, I must say goodbye, my good man. Apparently my train has arrived. I wanted to thank you for the beverages earlier. Oh, and I also wanted to thank you for allowing me to prepare for this eternal journey in a railway station, in one of my most favorite places. Yes, thank you very much, my good man. Looks like I'll have to pack up a few things before I leave. No, I don't think I really need anything for this trip at all. There we go. There. Oh.

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I feel that... Wait a minute. Slippers! There we go. You know, it occurs to me that the critical thing in life is whether you take things for granted or whether you take them with gratitude. And gratitude is merely happiness doubled by wonder.

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2: Look who's stopping by at home with Jim and Joy. 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
3: The chalice is the cup used at Mass to contain the wine that is changed into the blood of Christ at the consecration. It must be made of a noble material and the inside lined with gold. Before its first use, the chalice is consecrated by a bishop using holy chrism.
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4: I'm Veronica Dudo in Washington, D.C. Tonight on EWTN News Nightly, Next Steps. What will the president do about Iran? He reportedly is on the verge of a big decision. This as the two countries are locked in a stalemated war. This weekend, he travels to Camp David. 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
5: Chatbots can pretend to be friends and lead kids down a very dangerous path, often self-destructive.
4: Real concern over artificial intelligence, what lawmakers are now calling for. And so it begins, where Americans can start early voting in this year's midterm elections. Plus, going on tour, the relic of a popular saint will be taken from coast to coast in America, where you can see it. These stories and more tonight.
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4: Thank you for being with us on the feast day of the 17th century Franciscan, St. Joseph of Cupertino. Our top story tonight, as President Donald Trump heads to Camp David for the weekend, Iran says it struck another oil tanker in the Strait of Hormuz. The U.S. has repeatedly warned Iran to stop shooting at ships in the crucial waterway. During an Oval Office event today discussing health care, the president was asked about the ongoing war with the Islamic Republic. White House correspondent Owen Jensen reports. Good evening, Owen.
6: Veronica, good evening to you. Well,

0: More than 6 months into this conflict, it's not clear tonight when the Strait of Hormuz will fully reopen. And talks on Iran's nuclear program appear to be stalled right now. Earlier, the president addressed reporters.
1: And we do have something that I'm very proud of. Iran will not have a nuclear weapon. Now, for that, people are going to have to pay some extra gas.
2: In the Strait of Hormuz, Iran said it struck a Togo-flagged oil tanker over what it described as an illegal attempt to pass through the waterway.
1: And the war is going to end soon. And when it ends, your gas prices are going to drop to a level that they were before, maybe even lower.
2: In Tehran, hundreds of thousands of Iranians rallied today in a government-organized show of defiance, pledging their readiness to take up arms. Some trampled U.S. and Israeli flags. Others chanted, "Death to America and death to Israel." As the Iranian economy worsens under new U.S. sanctions, CENTCOM reports its forces have redirected 105 commercial vessels during the naval blockade of Iran. Despite the two countries being at war, the Trump administration has approved visas for top Iranian officials to attend next week's UN General Assembly in New York. Meanwhile, South Korea's president said his government is considering expanding the operations of a naval unit deployed off the coasts of Yemen and Somalia to protect his country's assets. But he stressed that South Korea would not take action that would draw it into the U.S.-Iran conflict. And as the war remains a stalemate, the Trump administration will sell advanced warplanes to Saudi Arabia, the deal worth $24 billion.
3: And Owen, I know you're following another big development out of the White House tonight. The president not too happy with some media outlets basically saying they're out.
0: Yeah, Veronica, you hit it right in the head. He is not too happy at all. In fact, President Trump posting on social media today, Truth Social, that he is banning from the White House CNN, MS Now, and Politico. He says they're reporting fake news. He says media outlets should not be able to report fiction and lies. And he also says other fake news media outlets to follow. Now, the specifics of this we're still waiting on, but certainly over the weekend there'll be plenty to talk about, especially on the Sunday shows. And Veronica, with that, I'll send it back to you.
3: That's for sure. Thank you so much, Owen. At least 21 are dead and dozens of others injured after a powerful bomb blew up at a mosque in Pakistan. It happened in Khohat in the northwestern part of the country. No group has claimed responsibility, but the Pakistani Taliban is suspected. It comes after a roadside bomb killed 6 soldiers yesterday. The future of artificial intelligence continues to draw attention. AI CEOs and researchers have issued warnings about the technology's threat to humanity and national security. EWTN News' Paola Flynn was at a recent AI conference.
4: This week, Washington, D.C. became the center of a growing debate over how to regulate artificial intelligence as its technology continues to advance. Political leaders, scientists from companies including Microsoft, and AI experts gathered for the Pro-Human Declaration Conference, organized by the Future of Life Institute. The declaration proposed a series of safeguards for the development and use of artificial intelligence. It calls on developers to clearly identify AI systems as non-human. The declaration also placed a strong emphasis on protecting children. It called on companies to protect minors.
5: Minors are teenagers and young children who are particularly vulnerable. Going through adolescence is a really tough time, and often they're lacking for friends. Chatbots can pretend to be friends and lead kids down a very dangerous path, often self-destructive.
4: Participants say one of the most important parts of the proposal is making AI companies accountable when something goes wrong. The declaration made 2 main points. First, companies cannot blame AI systems to avoid legal responsibility for the harm it causes. Second, developers and companies using AI should be held legally responsible when they fail to put proper safety measures in place. The declaration also says the law should take into account some harms caused by AI may only be clear over time.
6: Almost all of us are committed to do something responsible about artificial intelligence, the many different ideas, but with the end goal of making sure that we do not have to worry that there will be a human civilization 10 years from now, 20 years from now, 6 months from now.
4: Some argue that

0: Slowing the development of artificial intelligence could leave the United States behind in the global technology race, particularly when it comes to China. Senator Bernie Sanders argues that the answer is to seek international limits on the most advanced forms of AI.
1: I hope very much that at their AI summit next week, President Trump will negotiate a comprehensive treaty with President Xi to establish a pause on advanced AI development and a ban on superintelligence.
0: The debate also reached Capitol Hill, where lawmakers say protecting children is a top priority. They say many parents feel overwhelmed by the risks AI may pose to their children.
2: There's nobody who's on their side. The tech companies aren't on their side. Business isn't on their side. Many times they feel schools haven't been on their side. We need to get back on their side. And I think giving parents control over what their kids see online, who's talking to them online, is absolutely vital. And banning chatbots from pushing sexually explicit material at children is vital.
0: So far, more than 1 million people have signed the petition. In Washington, D.C., Paola Flynn, EWTN News Nightly.
3: Early voting for the November midterms opened today in several states for an election that could flip control of Congress starting in January. Virginia, South Dakota, and Minnesota officially opened early in-person or in-person absentee voting. It follows over a year of mid-decade redistricting by a number of states for U.S. House races that will affect millions of people across the country. It's the end of an era at Berkshire Hathaway as 96-year-old Warren Buffett announces he's stepping down as chairman. He's held the position for more than 50 years. In a letter to shareholders, he cited his age and confidence in the company's new CEO as his reason for resigning. His son, Howard, will be the new chairman. Buffett is credited with using his investing prowess to make the company one of the most valuable in the world. We have a lot more still to come on EWTN News Nightly, Coast to Coast. A relic tour of a beloved saint will travel across America. We have the details. And a new classroom curriculum focuses on the works of Archbishop Fulton Sheen. We speak with its creator.
4: The Basilica of Our Lady of Knock, the site of a miraculous apparition that draws thousands of pilgrims and their prayers every year. And they beseech you to join them. Place your intentions before the Lamb of God and unite in prayer alongside them during the Padre Pio Pilgrimage Mass at Knock Shrine, here on the Global Catholic Network, EWTN.
5: The year 319 AD. Arius, a popular priest in Alexandria, proposes a new doctrine. He argues that the only real God is God the Father. Jesus Christ isn't God, he claims, but merely the greatest creation of God. And because Jesus isn't God, he proclaims it is therefore wrong to call Mary the Mother of God. In 321 AD, a council of bishops condemn Arianism as a heresy, and Arius is ostracized. Despite these efforts, the heresy continues to spread. In response, the Emperor Constantine I convenes the Council of Nicaea in 325 AD. The council again condemns Arianism as a heresy and proclaims the truth that God the Father and God the Son are of one substance, and that Jesus is true God and true man. Arius, thus defeated, relents. Constantine orders the Bishop of Constantinople to give Arius Holy Communion and to accept him back into the church. However, just before receiving the Eucharist, Arius collapses and dies, and with him dies the heresy of Arianism.
3: A beloved saint is coming to Catholic communities across America starting today. The Saint Bernadette Relic Tour opened today at the Basilica of the National Shrine of the Immaculate Conception in Washington, D.C. The first leg will focus on the East Coast through the end of 2026 before moving westward across the country throughout 2027. The 12-month tour is expected to visit nearly every U.S. state and approximately 200 locations, including churches, cathedrals, universities, and other Catholic institutions. Joining me now is Tony Pilato, who is the U.S. representative of Sanctuaire Notre-Dame de Lourdes. Thank you so much for coming on.
6: Thank you for having me.
3: The church is taking the St. Bernadette Relic Tour across the United States. What graces do you hope Catholics will receive through this pilgrimage?
6: Particularly at this time, Veronica, I'm hoping that people receive a renewed sense of hope and a deep trust in Our Lady's maternal care. I think it's an opportunity through Bernadette to understand that hope and healing are possible and to experience the grace that Our Lady has brought to us through our Lord. And I hope that people can appreciate the fact that we're bringing Lourdes to the United States. And I have to thank Bishop Mika, who is the Bishop of Lourdes and Tarbes, and Father Dubin, who is the rector of the sanctuary, for allowing this to happen, giving us this opportunity. And the entire staff of the sanctuary has been working to make this journey a success.
3: Saint Bernadette's family, they led a simple life, but she had such a big impact. What did her life teach us?
6: Well, Veronica, she was the poorest. They were the poorest of the poor. They had nothing. They had their faith. And they had Bernadette was illiterate. She could not read or write, and yet her family was devoted to their faith. So I believe, first and foremost, they teach us that God is always with us, no matter what our circumstance, our status, our education, or our influence. Through this pilgrimage, I hope that people are reminded that they are seen in their suffering, that they can come to the relics and receive a sense of peace and hope, which is what Our Lady and Bernadette bring to us.
3: The tour will travel to over 200 locations. It's free. This also includes college campuses. Of course, we're seeing lots of interest from young people. Can you tell us more about where people can get information and also tickets?
6: Well, tickets are not, well, in some venues, tickets are required, but the venerating the relics is absolutely free. If you go to the website, stbernadetteusa.org is the simple URL. If you go there, every relic stop is identified along with the program that that host location is offering. Young people in college campuses are one of our missions because our students are the future of the Catholic Church. And we're hoping that by experiencing Saint Bernadette, they have an opportunity to see her courage and her faith and be inspired by her.
3: The Saint Bernadette Relic Tour sounds absolutely incredible. Thank you so much for coming on to tell us more about that and, of course, her life.
6: Thank you, Veronica.
3: The beatification of Archbishop Fulton J. Sheen is less than a week away. Pilgrims from around the world are traveling to St. Louis, Missouri, and Peoria, Illinois for the multi-day event. He was one of the most influential Catholic communicators in American history. For years, Sheen brought the Word of God to radio and TV. Some of his programs are still featured right here on EWTN. Now his inspiring words and teachings are being featured in the classroom with a new curriculum. Let's bring in Katie Bogner. She is a Catholic school teacher and author of Teaching with Fulton Sheen Curriculum. Thank you so much for being here.
7: So happy to join you.
3: Katie, what inspired you to create this free 200-plus page curriculum, and why did you feel Fulton Sheen's life and teachings were so important?
7: Yeah, well, I'm a Catholic school teacher in Peoria, Illinois, and I'm sure most people know by now that that's where Fulton Sheen grew up. And so as his cause for canonization was opened and starting to move and get a little more exciting about 15 years ago, I took the opportunity to teach about him in my classroom. And my students have just

0: been so engaged with learning about his life and the things that he did, because I really just think that it's a wonderful example that we have someone here in America who we can listen to his words and watch him on video, and it's a wonderful example for them of knowing that they too are called to grow in holiness, that they can follow the plan that God has for them just in the same way that Fulton Sheen did. And so I have taught about his life and the things that he's taught for about 15 years.
1: That's incredible. And of course, he was so famous with his TV show and called a pioneer in the media industry. Do you utilize some of those clips, and how do the children respond?
0: Oh, they love it. I mean, we use especially his jokes. You know how he often started a lot of his programs and talks with a joke? So I will use those. And then I pull different clips, like maybe just 3 or 4 minutes of him talking about the Mass or about Mary or about prayer, and play those for my students. It fits right in with the curriculum that I'm teaching anyway. And for them to hear the words of hopefully someday a saint, right? To be able to hear that directly from him has been so powerful.
1: Are there any particular age ranges for this and how you designed it? And also, can families and teachers access it?
0: Absolutely. So I have a printed copy, but it's actually all digital. So it's about 200 pages, like I said, 15 years worth of work. And it's actually for any age. So from preschool all the way through adult, because while I have spent most of my time teaching middle school, I also have used this in like parish programs and our diocese's Family Sheen Day. So really any age. It works in a classroom. It works for parish programming. It will work in your family if you just want to be learning about Sheen around the kitchen table. And it's available on my website, which is looktohimandberadiant.com. But probably what's easier is if people have been going to celebratesheen.com for everything about the beatification, there's a link that says educational resources, and it's available there, and it's totally free.
1: It's really incredible to learn some of these lessons from, of course, Archbishop Fulton Sheen on faith and just how to live a more faithful life. Keith, thank you so much for coming on.
0: Thank you for having me.
1: 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Plus, the encouraging words Pope Leo had for members of a study center named in his honor.
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4: Welcome to Catholic Blitz, and in the hot seat is our own Father Ken Briganti. Are you ready?
5: I am.
4: All right, your question is, what is a novena and a litany? And tell us in 1 minute.
5: Well, our parish is kind of known as the novena parish. We have lots of novenas that we do. Novena is 9 days. It's 9 days of prayer. And really, the first novena was the novena to the Holy Spirit. And it went from Ascension Thursday, 9 days, up to the Feast of Pentecost. That's why it's important to celebrate Ascension Thursday on the Thursday and not on the Sunday after, since that was the very first novena. But there are various novenas to Our Blessed Lord, the Sacred Heart, also the Blessed Mother, various saints, and what have you. 9 days of prayer, sometimes done in church, sometimes done on your own. Litanies are prayers as well, but they go in sequence of different titles that you go down. There's official litanies of the church, like the Sacred Heart, All Saints, Saint Joseph, Blessed Mother. Those are the official litanies, but there are also many other litanies of other saints as well. And they're beautiful prayers that you can do in your privacy, in your own prayer life, or in church in public.
4: Perfetto. Well, please come back again for more Catholic Blitz.

The Order of St. Gregory the Great is one of the highest honors the Catholic Church can bestow on a layperson. This year it was awarded to Sean Callahan, the president and CEO of Catholic Relief Services. He was recognized for nearly four decades of work at CRS, the international humanitarian arm of the U.S. Catholic Church. The honor bestowed by Pope Leo XIV was presented by Archbishop William E. Lurie. Let's bring in Sean Callahan. He is the president and CEO of Catholic Relief Services. Thank you so much for coming on.

0: My pleasure.
1: You've spent much of your career serving some of the world's most vulnerable people. When you received the Order of St. Gregory the Great, what did that moment mean for you?
0: It was really a wonderful recognition for the work that Catholic Relief Services is doing. I've been working with CRS coming up on 40 years, and I saw it not as much recognition for myself, but recognition for what the agency has done around the world and what the church is doing. And I think some recognition that the U.S. church isn't just a church for the people in the United States, but as the Holy Father has asked us to do it, it's a church that helps people around the world.
1: What do you think makes the work of the Catholic Relief Services distinctly Catholic? And also, how does faith shape the way you serve people, because many of whom are not Catholic?
0: Yeah, you know, I think there's two things that demonstrate about the work of CRS. One is that we focus our strategy and what we do on human dignity. So this isn't about giving things to people or resolving their problems, but it's respecting people. You know, as we say in the gospel, there's faith, hope, and love is the strongest. It's really to show the love of the American people to people around the world. And I think CRS has been able to do that for over 85 years now.
1: Having been given this award, you've seen poverty, war, and natural disasters up close and in real time. When you started to reminisce on what you've experienced, is there anything that has stayed with you?
0: Yeah, you know, there's a couple things that really hit me. First of all, I had the unbelievable opportunity of working with Mother Teresa in Calcutta, and just being with a saint and the joy that she brought to the work and to see the Missionaries of Charity and how they did their work in reaching out to people was truly, truly an inspiration. And I think it reinforced my own Catholic values on, you know, we are here and to help others, and we're going to be judged by not necessarily what we have accomplished, but how we've helped other people accomplish things. And so I think that was really moving. And then for me, some of the people that we've worked with and seen, giving them a little bit of assistance and seeing how they transform that assistance into not only improving their own lives, but then they pay it forward and they help other people change their lives. So it's really a catalytic type of experience.
1: Sean Callahan, congratulations on your award. Thanks so much for telling us all about what CRS does and, of course, your memories, especially with Mother Teresa.
0: Thank you. Appreciate it.
1: Today, the Holy Father met with members of the Leo XIV International Study Center. It's an initiative of the Augustinian Order to answer the Pope's call to rediscover the Church's social doctrine. He encouraged members to draw inspiration from the values of authentic humanism that can build fraternal relationships by being open to the Creator.
2: At the cost of swimming against the tide, your mission of hope consists of promoting, in Italy and throughout the world, formation for public and political life conceived as a service to the common good, responsibility toward the community, and the building of relationships based on solidarity, justice, and peace.
1: It's one of the most important dicasteries in the Roman Curia, and it was created in the midst of a religious and political upheaval. EWTN News' Brian Schumacher takes a closer look at the dicastery for the doctrine of faith.
3: While the name of the Dicastery for the Doctrine of Faith dates back just a few years, its history goes back centuries, to the time of the Protestant Reformation. In 1542, Pope Paul III established a commission of six cardinals who were tasked with watching over matters of the faith. He called it the Congregation of the Holy Roman and Universal Inquisition, or Congregation of the Holy Office, and it focused only on issues of heresy and schism in the face of the Protestant Reformation then challenging the Church. Throughout the centuries, its responsibility would grow drastically, covering everything from issues of faith and morals to holy orders and even causes of sainthood for a time. But then, in the 20th century, came reform. It began with Pope St. Pius X, who in 1908 affirmed its name as the Sacred Congregation of the Holy Office, and it was commonly referred to as the Holy Office,

0: also maintained its first place among the various Roman congregations. In 1965, Pope St. Paul VI changed the name to the Sacred Congregation for the Doctrine of Faith. His pontificate and that of Pope St. John Paul II saw the institution's purpose change from prosecuting heresies to the defense and positive promotion of the faith. Finally, in 2022, Pope Francis gave it the name it now uses, the Dicastery for the Doctrine of the Faith. Its current prefect is Cardinal Victor Manuel Fernandez, who describes the Dicastery's mission as to work to increase the intelligence of the faith, not only to avoid errors, but also to avoid certain decisions that quench the spirit, because although formally correct, they can undermine the richness of the faith. Recently, the Dicastery issued the decree declaring the excommunication of the bishops involved in the SSPX ordinations in July. It also put out the document detailing how those who wish to reconcile with the Church can do so. In its nearly 500-year history, the Dicastery for the Doctrine of the Faith has seen changes in name and mission, but has always served to maintain the unity of the one holy Catholic Church. In Rome, Brian Schumacher, EWTN News Nightly.
1: We thank you for watching tonight. 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I'm Veronica Dudo. Good night and God bless.

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0: 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And in it, Padre Pio became both holy priest and perfect victim, bearing the marks of Christ.
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4: 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John chapter 19, verses 26 and 27.
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6: Hello, everyone, and welcome to Women of Grace. I'm Jonet Williams. Today, we reach the conclusion of our four-part series of programs with Father Edward Looney, Mary, Mystics, and you. Throughout our time together, we've met many great men and women, some of whom were saints, whose example and experiences have helped us grow in our own love and devotion to the Blessed Mother. We'll close our time with Father by discussing some of the holy ways we can continue to make progress in our relationship with Mary.

Some fear the devotion to the Blessed Mother conflicts with devotion to her son, in some way leading us away from him rather than to him. But nothing could be further from the truth. As men and women have attested through the ages, most of them great saints, true devotion to Mary increases and enhances our union with her son, our Lord Jesus Christ. Here to share with us

Some of the practices we can adopt to help us know Our Lady better is Father Edward Looney. Father is a priest of the Diocese of Green Bay, a Marian theologian, a member of the Mariological Society of America, and a prolific author. His books are sure to be counted among your favorites.

0: books as well. So let's greet once again Father Edward Looney. Father, welcome back today.
1: Well, wonderful. They say De Maria Nuquam Satis of Mary Never Enough. And this is our fourth episode this week on Our Lady.
0: Yes, it is. And it never is enough of Our Lady. I could talk about her all day and all night. I really could. I love her so much. And, you know, I do want to make a little correction. I think that yesterday in our programs, I was saying Our Lady of Good Hope. Nope, it's Our Lady of Good Help. And I ask Our Lady to help me, but no, I also want some hope. We need hope for our day and time. All that being said, Father, I want to thank you at the beginning of the program for joining us and for accepting our invitation and flying in. It's just been a pleasure to have this opportunity to be with you in person rather than, you know, by remote. It's just a real delight to, you know, be able to share with someone who you also know loves Our Lady so much. And it's my privilege to have been able to do that this week, to share with you and to be shared in terms of what you can communicate to me about her. It's that holy conversation we're meant to have as brothers and sisters in Christ. So, you know, we were talking about Adele Bryce yesterday, and she is the woman to whom Our Lady appeared, and she is the reason for the shrine in Champion, Wisconsin. She received those apparitions from Our Lady. She spoke of those apparitions to the bishop at that time. She began to enact the very mission that Our Lady entrusted to her. She did it, you know, with full-heartedness, a deep desire to do as she was told. And I think that that's the attitude that we, as children of Mary, need to have. That's certainly the attitude that our Lord Jesus Christ had to his mother.
1: Yeah, most definitely. And Adele had a great devotion to Our Lady. You know, I often say one of the ways that she was devoted was that she listened, that when Our Lady speaks and makes a request, she carried that out. The Fatima children did that, Saint Bernadette did that, Adele did that, all these visionaries did it. And now we, the recipients of the message, because they didn't keep the message to themselves, they've now shared it with all of us. Mm-hmm. And now we're called to live that message of prayer, of teaching, of catechesis. And, you know, so that's one way Adele loved Mary. And, you know, just another way that she did was that she would sing songs to Our Lady. She would take people, she'd take students, she'd take sisters, and they would go around the two trees where Our Lady appeared, and they would sing different hymns to Our Lady. And, you know, I think we know those popular hymns that we sing on Marian feast days, Immaculate Mary, Hail Holy Queen, and the list goes on. But that was the devotion of Adele, you know, singing in her native tongue, singing to Our Lady the songs of her childhood. And that's what happens. I say, I want my funeral to have Hail Holy Queen, the song, you know, all creation echoing, Salve, Salve, Salve Regina. Like, that's my exit at my funeral, I hope. I just love that song so much. And to think about all creation echoing that hymn of praise to Our Lady for how God chose her and what she accomplished by being the mother of the Savior.
0: That's right. She says, my soul magnifies the Lord. And she goes on in her canticle and she says, you know, henceforth all generations will call me blessed. The Lord has done great things for me. She's never pointing to herself. She's always pointing beyond herself. But she becomes, in a sense, you know, a type of, you know, secondary gate by which we can begin to experience those profound graces that heaven wants us to know. And when you think about, when you talk about singing, we spoke earlier about Blessed Solanus Casey, and you have a devotion to him. And I just want to share a very little short story with you and with all of you as well, that Father Benedict Groeschel of Happy Memory knew Solanus Casey. He was a priest, a young priest at that time. He might have even been, you know, just in the early stages of his novitiate. I'm not quite certain where he was in time in relation to that. He might have not even really actually have received holy orders. But the fact of the matter is, he was going to go into the chapel one evening. And he, have you heard this story? And he goes into the chapel, and there is Solanus Casey. That's right. What is he doing?
1: Playing the violin terribly.
0: Terribly. Father Benedict did make that little, you know, he's, oh, it wasn't, you know, he was not a very good fiddler. But nonetheless, he's there in front of the tabernacle serenading our Lord. I think in our Lord's ears, I think that that was the most melodious tone he ever heard, because it was coming through that childlikeness of a man who was deeply in love with him. And that's the beautiful thing about singing these hymns. It's that childlikeness. I think it's

0: It's a beautiful way to begin to become recollected to pray the rosary well, is to begin by singing hymns all by yourself, wherever it is that you pray.
1: Yeah, and of course, too, you know, go to Lourdes, go to Fatima, and in between the Hail Marys, they'll break out into the Ave, Ave, Ave Maria, and there'll be different verses, you know, and just, yeah, there's something about singing. And we think about heaven. Mother Angelica loved to talk about heaven. And heaven is the choirs of angels singing the praises of God. And Mary is there in heaven, body and soul. And so she's praising God, joining in those angelic choirs and in the hymn of worship that they're singing to Almighty God.
0: Yeah, which we will be doing for all eternity.
1: Please, you God, know, yes.
0: Yeah, may it be so. That's what Thomas Aquinas tells us. We praise Jesus on earth to practice what we're going to do for all eternity, right? We don't want to find ourselves getting escorted to some little cloud by a cherubim that says, look, I got to teach you how to pray before you can enter into the choir. So all of that being said, it's a beautiful thing. These devotional practices, though, there's one that's key in my life and key in yours, and that is consecration to Jesus through Mary. Can we talk about that for a moment?
1: Of course.
0: Sure.
1: Yeah, so consecration to Jesus through Mary, very much popularized by St. Louis de Montfort and True Devotion to Mary. And what a great find that book was, because that book had been lost for centuries, maybe like 200 years. And one day they're cleaning out like this attic and they happen upon St. Louis de Montfort's book, True Devotion, and what a treatise it is, breaking open who Mary is and helping us understand why we should be devoted to her, the different types of false devotion to Our Lady, and then ways that we can be devoted to Our Lady. But it's really this to Jesus through Mary, so we're making our consecration to the Lord and asking Our Lady's help, and I think it's quite biblical.
0: That's,
1: you know,
0: right.
1: It's at the foot of the cross. John is asked to take Mary into his home and Mary to take John into her home. And
0: which so, is heart, which
1: yes,
0: is the heart.
1: Yes, and I think that's Marian consecration. It's us saying yes, saying, I want to live with Our Lady. I want to have this conversation with her every day. I want to make my offerings to the Lord through Our Lady's hands. And I think, too, there's like this notion of mediation of grace. One of the saints, St. Bernardine of Siena, said, all grace comes to us through the hands of Our Lady. And so, and why does it? Because our Lord wishes to do that. And haven't we seen that? People go to her shrines throughout the world and they pray at her altars, they light candles, and they receive grace. Like, devotion to Our Lady has worked. And so, because of that, you know, now as we make our return to the Lord, we do it through Our Lady. Just as we've received the grace, now we give everything back through her to Jesus.
0: Yes. Well, and that's what Louis says, St. Louis de Montfort tells us in his treatise. It's the way that it goes. I mean, the Holy Spirit has made her the distributrix of all of the graces of heaven. Why? Because it pleases God. The greatest grace that ever came to us came by way of her. Mm-hmm. And, you know, that's the greatest grace being our Lord Jesus Christ and ultimately, you know, his salvific action for each one of us. So, you know, we go to the Father in the same way as the Father sent his Son.
1: And
0: you know?
1: Another great apostle of Marian consecration was Father Emile Noubert, who I know you have a great love and fondness for. But when he writes about Our Lady, he says, you know, in union with Jesus and Our Lady. And so to be completely united to Jesus and Our Lady. And when he talks about doing things, he says, you know, to do them in union with Our Lady. So, like, I remember, like, it's in one of his books, Life of Union, I think. But it's,
0: yeah,
1: like,
0: it's a beautiful
1: you know,
0: book.
1: Reading with Our Lady or, you know, washing the dishes with Our Lady. And there's something about that, you know, like someone gave me many moons ago this little plate of Our Lady as the Madonna of the kitchen, and she's got the broom. And if you think about the ordinary task of your home, well, Our Lady did that.
0: That's right.
1: You know, Our Lady made a meal. And so, sure, you could think of Our Lady as you do those things. And that's what Emile Noubert wanted. He wanted you to be preoccupied with this thought of Our Lady.
0: Well, you know, it's interesting. When I pray the Sorrowful Mysteries, my favorite Sorrowful Mystery is actually a Station of the Cross. Mm. It's Jesus and his mother meeting.
1: Sure.
0: You know, and what draws me into that is just the gaze between their eyes, you know, and her eyes were always upon him standing at the foot of the cross. I'm quite certain that they just gazed at each other. She was giving him her strength and he was giving her his strength.

I want to be in the middle of that gaze. Yeah. That's always my prayer when I'm praying those. Put me in the middle of that gaze. We want to be caught up in that relationship that existed between mother and son. And that is the life of the church. Quite frankly, it's the life of the church, right? Mm-hmm. You know, we can never, step outside of that reality. I think that one of the beautiful books that Emil's given us, Father Emil Niebuhr, is the, and I've got one on my lap that I want to talk about when we come back, but is that beautiful, really it's a classic, and yet so few people know about it, mm-hmm. and it's gorgeous. It's Jesus, Son of Mary, My Ideal. And when we come back, let's talk about that. And then let's talk about this book, Queen of Militants, which is also available for you at EWTN's Religious Catalog. I'll tell you what, all of these books, Father Looney's books, the two that we're talking about, How They Love Mary, 28 Life-Changing Stories of Devotion to Our Lady. Father Emil Niebuhr is in here. He's not a saint. He's saintly. Maybe he is a saint. We don't know, but he's not canonized. Here's what I do know. He was a holy, holy man, and his writings have just really, really, really transformed the prayer lives of so many people. He is contained in this book as one of the 28, and I also, once again, we want to get you to get a copy of Our Lady of Good Help, right? And this is a prayer book for pilgrims going to the shrine in Champion, Wisconsin, Our Lady of Good Help. Adele Bryce's story is in here. Beautiful meditations, Father, for the rosary in light of that, the apparitions and the call of Adele. It's available for you. Both of those books, as well as Queen of Militants by Father Emil Niebuhr, available for you at EWTN's Religious Catalog. That's EWTNRC.com. We're going to come right back. Oh, goody, we get to talk about more wonderful things regarding Our Lady. Stay with us.

0: man who cannot live at peace with himself cannot live at peace with his fellow man.
1: Witness the historic beatification of Archbishop Fulton J. Sheen. 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
2: So Gracie, another classic argument we hear about is about viability. That a fetus doesn't have any rights until it's viable. That isn't until it can live outside the uterus. What do you say about that?
3: Well, viability is a purely arbitrary determinant of rights. How is being temporarily dependent on another for life grounds for killing them? How about a man in a temporary coma? He's fully dependent on feeding tubes, ventilators, 24-hour medical care, and intravenous lines. Does he forfeit his life when he finds himself in this condition?
2: Right, and the same for newborns. They're fully dependent on the adults in their lives, but they don't have less intrinsic value than adults. When someone is helpless, we should be moved to protect them, not to destroy them.

Welcome back, friends. We're visiting with our guest today, Father Edward Looney. This is the fourth episode we're doing together, and it's been a wonderful week for me. I hope you've enjoyed it as much as I have. There's so much to learn, isn't there? But really, more than that, so much to open your heart to. Heaven is infinite, right? It's infinitude of grace, heavenly beatitude. God wants you to receive as much as you can. One of the ways in which we can receive more is by opening our heart to our Blessed Lady. She'll get us the graces we need. Not that God deprives them, but it makes them very happy to do it through Our Lady. And so we should happily please God by inviting her to be part of our life. Father does that so beautifully for us in his book, How They Love Mary, 28 Life-Changing Stories of Devotion to Our Lady. Do you hear what that is?

0: life-changing stories of devotion to Our Lady. You can't have a devotion to Our Lady and not have your life transformed into something wonderful. And Father recounts these stories, and he gives you a way at the end of the book whereby you can begin to further develop if you have a relationship with Our Mother, or set out on developing a relationship with her through the beautiful devotional practices that he offers us here. The book is available for you at EWTN's Religious Catalog, as is all, I just have to say this book, and then all of Father's books are there. But this is Our Lady of Good Help, Prayer Book for Pilgrims. Beautiful book, tells us all about Adele Bryce, the beautiful, beautiful apparitions that she received, and the shrine that's located there in Champion, Wisconsin. We want you to get this book. It too is chock full of lovely ways that we can enter deeply into relationship with Our Lady by way of devotional practice to her. Thirdly, we're going to talk just a little bit about this book, Queen of Militants, written by Father Emil Neubert. He was a priest at the Society of Mary. This Queen of Militants is really, I think, a formative book. It helps to form you according really to your baptismal vows, as well as confirmation graces that you received, really igniting them to go into our day and time and make a huge difference by way of the light of Christ shining through you. He tells us how to do that. It's called Queen of Militants by Emil Neubert, Father Emil Neubert. So, Father, you know, it's interesting because I mentioned that other little book, and I'm quite certain that EWTN Religious Catalog has that too, Jesus, Son of Mary, My Ideal. It's just a little book, mm-hmm. but you could read that forever and not grow tired of it, and it's set up in such an interesting fashion. Share with everybody how he's arranged this book.
1: Yeah, so it looks at the perspective of Jesus to his mother, and then the mother to the son, right? Mm-hmm. And so, and I've seen it used in the past as a consecration book too, like that is kind of a, you know, it's probably not his intention that it would be a consecration book, like St. Louis de Montfort's method, but if you make your way through the 30 meditations that he has there, you're ready to make that full gift of yourself to Our Lady and to make that return to the Lord through her intercession.
0: Yeah, it's lovely done. There are three voices, so to speak, in this book. One is Jesus, one is Mary, and one is the soul. The soul is representative of you who will be receiving the graces of this meditation. And in the first instance, it's Jesus telling us about his mother. Mm-hmm. And then in the second instance, it's Mary telling us about her son. Which is very much of his religious order's spirituality. You know, it's that consecration to Jesus through Mary that is Montfort-like, mm-hmm. but taking slightly a different route.
1: Yeah, so that's really the kind of the modus operandi of the French school of spirituality, of which he and his founder really belong to it, and so he's a son of that, and so he inherits it. Just this very personal spirituality. And looking at Mary and Jesus like that, you know, another one is St. John Eudes. He would be a part of the French school of spirituality as well. But yeah, just there, and you know, talking about Jesus, speaking about Mary, Mary speaking about Jesus. When I pray the rosary, sometimes what I'll do is I'll say, Mary, tell me something about Jesus, or reveal something to me about Jesus in this rosary prayer today as I meditate on the mysteries that I haven't had before.
0: Oh, beautiful.
1: And so, and sometimes, you know, there's a new insight or something that comes to you that you're like, I wouldn't have thought of that, but that's what the rosary is. It's Our Lady telling the story of her son and relating that to all of us.
0: Yes.
1: And so it's beautiful to have him give voice to Jesus speaking about his mother. And to think about it, like, Emil Neubert had to have this very deep and profound spiritual life. You know, almost, you know, we talked about mysticism this week, almost this mystical relationship with the Lord and with Our Lady in order to be able to write in that fashion.
0: Yeah, when I read it, as I do with Queen of Militants, but in a different way through Jesus, Son of Mary, for me, it is his prayer life, you know? It's like he is sharing. Where does that come from? As mm-hmm. you're saying, it comes from his life of prayer. So it's like reading what our Lord has said to him about Our Lady, reading what Our Lady has said to him about his son. There's one part of that book that is particularly meaningful to me, and that is where our Blessed Mother takes us into an examination of conscience. Mm.

0: And here we see the strength of Our Lady. You know, Mary was not, you know, this sappy woman. She was very strong, and she takes that strong voice as a mother in that, and she guides us through this examination. I find it to be a very, very helpful examination of conscience. Sometimes I make my exam according to that.
1: Most beautiful. And, you know, we can look at Our Lady and, you know, just think about some of these different Marian apparitions that we've talked about and that we know of. Like, Our Lady comes there and calls us back to her son because we've strayed, we've gone away, and we aren't living the commandments. Mm-hmm. And so she wants to direct us back. And so really her apparitions can help us examine. But then if we look at her life, the saints write about her virtues. If we think about all those different virtues of Our Lady, well, that's a guide too for our Marian consecration and or for our examination of conscience. And as we think about her life and maybe how we failed, well, then we ask her to help us all the more. It's why the priest in the confessional gives you three Hail Marys to pray for an increase of three different graces, maybe, you know, faith, hope, and love, or to pray for purity of heart, mind, and soul, or, you know, so Mary is connected to growth in virtue.
0: Yeah, absolutely. And interestingly enough, you know, I don't know if he was the one who started this, but he might have been. You know, this book was originally, Queen of Militants was originally written for young adults, you know, and it was written right on the heels of the Second World War. Mm. Europe was in a mess. And so the young people were facing big challenges, as were all of the people. But he knew that it was going to be difficult for them. And he was really training them up to be these Knights of Mary, K-N-I-G-H-T-S, you know, the church militant. And that's who we're called to be. We're called to be in this, you know, battle front, bringing Jesus Christ to the world and the world to Jesus Christ. But he uses the Hail Marys in a special little section there where he speaks to these young people and says, you know, if you are struggling with the sin of impurity, say three Hail Marys in the morning, and say three Hail Marys every night, and Our Lady will help you, and you will conquer that temptation.
1: St. Alphonsus Liguori in the Glories of Mary has that right there, too.
0: Really?
1: So it's been, for centuries, you know, a recommended practice for the faithful.
0: Yeah, and so when you say the three Hail Marys, that's what came into my mind. Yeah, so, you know, in your books, you, as well as Emil and everybody else who loves Our Lady, St. Louis de Montfort, you give us really good guidance on how we can, you know, not only be shaped and formed according to you know, the will of the Father by way of our Blessed Lady, but also how we cooperate with that. Yeah. Because it's a, you know, it's a two-way thing here. We can't be shaped and formed if we're, you know, just this piece of steel that can't be molded, right? So, you know, how and what devotions do you recommend, Father?
1: Oh, wow, that's a loaded question. And, you know, I like how you use the word cooperator, because I remember reading Jesus, My Ideal, and that was a word. He referred to Mary as the cooperatrix. And I started using that word, you know, in my own Marian vocabulary. So, yeah, for me, Marian devotion, I'm a big fan, of course, of Our Lady's Rosary.
0: Yes.
1: How can you not be? It's a great tool. I've seen the efficaciousness of the Rosary, you know, and sometimes I pray it in the evening, but if I pray it in the morning, it seems like my day goes better.
0: Me too.
1: You know? So there's something about it too, like, Holy Mary, Mother God, pray for us sinners now and at the hour of our death. Always asking her to pray for me now. And, you know, if we're asking her right now to pray for us and at the hour of our death, she's going to be faithful to that request. Her son's going to allow her to pray for us. And there are so many stories. You know, the Secret of the Rosary book by St. Louis de Montfort is all about how Our Lady's intercession through the Rosary has helped people, especially at the hour of death.
0: Yes.
1: And so, but I think too, the devotionals we wear, whether it's the miraculous medal or the scapular, just by having that protective element too, arming ourselves in a sense, not only with the rosary, but with those sacramentals.
0: Oh, that's beautiful, Father. Perfect way to end. So you give us two very good ways. If you don't pray the rosary every day, get started. I know it's a long prayer. However, you will experience those graces flowing into your everyday life. And I can tell you, you will be able to call upon those graces when you need them. Wear Our Lady's medal. Wear the miraculous medal. Wear it. Not as a superstitious kind of charm, but wear it and know that if it's blessed, which you'll want it to be,

that that can greatly, greatly protect you from the wily tactics of the evil one. Father, it's been great. Thank you so much. And I thank all of you for joining us. Don't forget, EWTNRC.com, Father Edward Looney. Just put his name in the search. All of his books come up. God bless you now. Bye-bye.

0: The nobler the object that is loved, the better we become.
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2: I'll never forget a conversation I had with a guy at a pub. He learned I did ministry, so he pushed the conversation from faith to politics to abortion. And while I was trying to explain the logic of being pro-life, he said, "I think my mom should have aborted me." And it struck me. Here I am trying to argue someone out of being pro-abortion who had no idea that his own life had any meaning. Listen, abortion won't become illegal until it becomes unthinkable. And it won't become unthinkable until we remember the value of every human life again. See, being pro-life isn't some isolated political cause. It's not about being against women's rights. It's about being for a society based on the idea that every life deserves to be welcomed because every life is sacred. And that's why the gospel is the only answer in the end. That's where we learn that every life is of infinite worth because God found every life worth dying for.

Welcome, where you're at home with Jim and Joy, and you are an important part of our EWTN family, and we would love to hear from you. 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Well, today we're welcoming back Maria Gallagher to the show. Now, Maria is an author, she's an advocate, and a life coach, and she has authored 5 books, all published by Merriam Press. She's a former journalist. Maria has won awards from the Associated Press, the Society of Professional Journalists, and the Cleveland Press Club. She is the mother of one vivacious daughter, and she makes her home in the shadows of the mountains of Pennsylvania. And today, Maria is going to be sharing with us about the wisdom of Fulton Sheen on how to live a joyful life in her beautiful book, Fulton Sheen's Guide to Joyful Living. 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And I watched a great video that was on EWTN Plus. It was wonderful. And so many people who knew him, who worked with him, who loved him, and just sharing their personal, beautiful stories. It really warms your heart. So watch it, get your heart.

0: ready, your spirit ready, and be ready, most of all, to have your life transformed, because he's a saint among us.
1: And I'm sure that all of those things that were said are related here in the book, maybe not those particular people, but Marie has done an excellent job at really helping us to get more intimate with Fulton Sheen. Mm-hmm. There's a number of things in here I've never heard before, some of them so very meaningful, some of them just funny, and you just grow in your love for mm-hmm. him. And now with his being beatified very soon, right, the 24th, we are assured of his place with the Lord there in heaven, and that we can say, well done, thou good and faithful servant, receive the kingdom of God prepared for you before the world began. We'll be right back. Plenty more to come. Don't go away.

0: Padre Pio, the miracle man of Pietrocina, mystic, stigmatist, saint. Through the thorns of suffering, the fragrance of his sanctity has inspired millions. EWTN takes you to San Giovanni Rotondo for a special tribute to one of the greatest holy men of our time. Solemn Mass in honor of St. Padre Pio.
1: Welcome to another segment of Catholic Blitz, and I'm joined by my good friend, Father John Trujillo, from the Commonwealth of Pennsylvania. And you flew in just especially to be here with us today, right?
2: I did, yes.
1: Okay, we have a question that our viewers sent in. Are you ready?
2: I'm ready, roll.
1: Does freedom of worship equal freedom of religion? Father, you have 1 minute, go.
2: Okay, again, we want to make some good distinctions, as St. Thomas Aquinas always mentioned. Never deny, seldom affirm, and always distinguish. Freedom of worship deals with what you and I do ritually in our church or in a temple or synagogue or mosque. Freedom of religion, however, is more encompassing. It's not just what you do as a group in a particular building, but your whole life. And freedom of religion means freedom of speech as well, so that you can say what you believe and can influence your life. So certainly as a Christian, we want our religion to influence and guide all our actions, whether it's in the political life, economic, financial, social, and so forth. So it's much broader freedom of religion than freedom of worship. And sometimes, like in the old Soviet Union, they only allowed freedom of worship and not freedom of religion. And there you go.
1: Wow, and 10 seconds to go. Thank you, Father Trujillo. Join us for another segment of Catholic Blitz.

0: 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Well, our guest today is Maria Gallagher, and she is the author of a beautiful book called Fulton Sheen's Guide to Joyful Living. 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Well, Maria, we want you to tell our family the layout of this beautiful book, what they're going to find in it, what are the things that it's going to teach them.
1: So it's going to teach you the secrets to joyful living. And it does that in a number of different ways. For instance, there are quotations directly from Fulton Sheen, from his radio addresses, his television appearances, and his writings. And then you have a reflection on the life of Fulton Sheen. I give a personal reflection about how he impacted my life. And then I have discussion questions or thought-provoking questions, which you can use on your own or in a group. And then I have what I call Sheen Sense, which is a little slice of wisdom from Fulton Sheen, kind of tying everything up. And I think that the format works well for people. That's the feedback that I have gotten. And it's a very easy book to read. The chapters are not very long, but it's very motivating.
2: Yeah.
1: And I think that it will educate people not only about the life of Fulton Sheen, but about the wonders of joyful living, and that we can apply those wonders to our own lives.
2: It's powerful.
0: Yeah,
2: it's a great book.

0: What were the keys? What was behind Fulton Sheen's power of communication? What went into that?
1: He said himself that the secret to the power of his communication was the fact that he did a holy hour every single day of his priesthood, from the beginning to the end. And he knew that that was the hour of power that motivated him, that inspired him, that brought him in close proximity to Jesus. And through that hour, he would gain insights that he would share with other people. And he encourages other people, even lay people, to have that hour of prayer every morning. Now, you may be in a position where that's difficult for you. You have little ones at home that you're trying to raise. But through the miracle of technology, we can have a live stream from the EWTN Adoration Chapel, and you can adore right from your own home.
0: That's well said.
1: And so that hour is so incredibly important, and I am trying to incorporate that into my day. And I can tell the days when I do it and the days when I don't. There's a dramatic difference.
2: And how it not only affected the way he communicated on television, but how it also helped him in his preparation, in his sermons, in his lectures that he gave, because he was really filling up the reservoir so that he could be a channel. And everything that was coming out was going to be pure and holy, and it was going to be life-giving for those who were on the receiving end of it, right?
1: Absolutely. He was a vessel of the Holy Spirit, and he took that role very seriously, but he did not take himself seriously. And he was a man of great humor and of great compassion and of great love for humanity. And that shows through, it not only in the book, but in his many broadcast appearances. He was the media apostle of his day, and yet he's also a media apostle of our day, because his teachings still hold up all these years later. Pope John Paul II said he was a good and faithful servant and son of the church, and that is for sure.
2: And it came to him in a time in his life when he really needed that, right?
1: You
2: tell our family that story.
1: He had a meeting with Pope John Paul II, and these were men who were very similar in a lot of different respects, because they were both charismatic. They both had the gift of gab, as we say, if we're Irish, and they both had tremendous communication skills. Yet Fulton Sheen was coming under attack from a lot of different people. A lot of people who were outside of the television industry were jealous of him. A lot of people within the church were jealous of him. But he took it in stride, and when Pope John Paul II embraced him and said, "You are a loyal son of the church," it really meant a lot to him, and it came shortly before Fulton Sheen's death. So that was a powerful moment.
2: And he went, the Pope went to St. Patrick's Cathedral to meet with him there. And then Billy Graham was even there. I mean, it was really, it was the best of the best trying to affirm this man's life. You know, and surely he had eyes to see and ears to hear. And what a healing balm to his soul for what he had endured.
1: Yes, it was. And he drew strength from that. And I believe that he had a sense of fortitude as a result of that encounter. And certainly that was a seminal moment in his life. And we can also learn from that example that we may come under criticism from people for actually doing the right thing. That happens often in life. How do we deal with that? Let's deal with it with grace, the grace that Fulton Sheen showed. And let's understand that within that cross, there is an express route to heaven that we can encounter and that we can benefit from.
2: And how he always let his suffering form him. And, you know, in the joyful moments of it, it's embracing the cross and saying, this is God's will. And I'm going to keep my eyes on Jesus in the midst of this time, and God is using it. Even when he became bishop and they sent him to Rochester, New York for 3 years, that wasn't a fun and easy time for him there either. You know, and he spoke up of the ills of the world. He spoke against this, you know, he supported

0: the civil rights movement. Yeah. He spoke against the Vietnam War.
1: Yes.
0: He spoke against communism.
1: Yes.
0: And the world didn't like that.
1: Right.
0: And some in the church didn't like that.
1: That's right.
0: But he was echoing the voice of God.
2: What do you see, or maybe objectively, fairly, his accomplishments, major ones, or maybe you just personally say, I think this is what he accomplished. Accomplishments.
1: Well, I think that his major accomplishment was building up the church in the United States. I think he was the premier evangelizer of his time, and that continues to hold true today because we can still see him. He's left this wonderful treasure in his appearances and in his writings. I think he also accomplished a victory against communism during his day. And I think that what he had to say about communism and socialism and the dangers of those ideologies are so important today. And that his message resonates with us. And that young people can learn a lot from him. You know, in the flight over, I was seated by a young man who had never heard of EWTN, even though he was from Birmingham. And he had never heard of Fulton Sheen. And I told him of one of Fulton Sheen's jokes, and he just roared with laughter, and he said, I have to tell my father that. And this shows that Fulton Sheen was a man for all seasons and a man for all ages, and that his memory and legacy live on.
2: Humor was important to him.
1: Yes.
2: And you have a chapter entitled Humor as the Wellspring of Joy.
1: Yes.
2: Share with us more on that.
1: Sure. So, he started out his broadcast with a joke, for the most part, and he just was a clergy comedian, really. And my favorite line of his was, he was talking about confession, and he said, listening to nuns' confessions is like being stoned to death with popcorn.
0: Right.
1: And that was the joke I told to the young man, and that was the one that got him laughing. He also told a story of during his radio days, he was in a church and a man came in and he said, Father, I have to go to confession. And he asked why. And he said, well, I was with a group of Protestants and I was complaining about that Fulton Sheen on the radio. I just can't stand him. And he's actually talking to Fulton Sheen.
0: But he doesn't know.
1: But he doesn't know it. And so Fulton Sheen looks at him and he says words to the effect of, you don't have to go to confession. You've done nothing wrong. Sometimes I feel the same way about Fulton Sheen. And the guy never knew that he was actually talking to Fulton Sheen. He went out of there happy as a lark, and Fulton Sheen never let on. And that just shows his humility and his humor.
0: And he wasn't taking himself seriously, personally. He was just, he was rolling with it. It was
1: absolutely,
0: like, I get it, it's okay. I'm not for everybody and everybody's not for me. It's okay.
1: Right.
0: But
1: right.
0: I'm not gonna shrink back to please a crowd.
1: No.
0: I'm gonna live for the audience of one and being a blessing every day of my life and offering it up to the Lord.
1: Yes.
2: You've referred a number of times to the formula for joy.
1: Yes.
2: So joy is just so much a part of this, which I love, and what joy is. So what are some of the components of a formula for joy that we can live? He wants us to do that.
1: Sure. So number one is faith. If you have a solid relationship with the Lord, you are far more likely to be joyful because you have that sense of serenity and peace and understanding and wisdom. Secondly, you can draw a lot of joy from family. And Fulton Sheen was a great admirer of children. He loved children. He drew a lot of laughter from children, and that's missing in our society today. Oftentimes, unfortunately, people don't recognize the joy of the child. He also recognized that service to other people was a wellspring of joy, that we really become who we are meant to be when we serve other people. It's not about us.
2: Right.
1: It's about others. And there's that acronym that people use, Jesus, Others, You, spells out joy, right? And that was something that he took to heart and he shared with other people.
0: And he was about the poor and the forgotten and the forsaken. And he went to Africa and went to take care of the lepers, right?

0: and how he ministered there unto them. And then there were like 500 of them. And he said, now there's 501, and I am one.
1: Yes.
0: And he gave them all a cross, a mm-hmm. gold cross,
1: yeah.
0: Silver cross thing. And so you say, when you have to go and serve, he didn't just preach about that.
1: Right.
0: He did it.
1: He did.
0: I mean, he went on planes and went all over the world and looked for those that have been forsaken, maybe even by the church.
1: Yeah. Mm-hmm.
0: And to be a channel of love and hope and peace and healing for
1: yeah,
0: that.
1: Yeah, that's very well said. And he was a model for us. And that's what saints are. They're models mm-hmm. for us.
0: Mm-hmm.
1: Now, he is well on the way to sainthood. He is going to be declared blessed at the beatification ceremony, which is a huge step. It's a result of a miracle that occurred, which involved a baby that was born. And for 61 minutes, not 61 seconds, for 61 minutes, that baby did not breathe. But then the family prayed for the intercession of Fulton Sheen, and sure enough, the baby survived. That baby is now a young man, and he is going to be at the beatification ceremony.
0: Beautiful.
2: Oh, my God.
0: What a testimony.
1: Yes.
0: Yes. And the power of that prayer.
2: Along that line,
1: yes.
2: Sheen's known for writing a prayer regarding adopting an unborn
1: yes.
2: child, the one that might be. Tell us about that.
1: So Fulton Sheen was really a pro-life pioneer, and he had a great devotion to Jesus, Mary, and Joseph. And he decided to craft a prayer, which is a very simple prayer, which is to the effect of, Jesus, Mary, and Joseph, I love you very much. Please save the life of the unborn child who is in danger of abortion. Mm-hmm. And he taught that if you said that prayer faithfully every day for 9 months, that child would be spared, and that you might not know the identity of the child in this life, but you would in the next.
2: Mm-hmm.
1: And I put a corollary on that prayer. I say, if I forget, let my guardian angel say it for me, mm-hmm. right? Mm-hmm. So that I never miss a day saying
2: Fulton
1: that.
2: Fulton Sheen would have loved that.
1: Yeah.
2: Don't speak about his guardian angel, what they're doing, what they're not doing.
1: Yes.
2: It's great. Well, we're going to take a break at this point.
1: Okay.
2: We're going to hold you over for the final segment, get your best stuff that you want us to know about
1: sure.
2: Fulton Sheen, and also want you to share about, well, what happens after this beatification, and
0: mm-hmm.
2: why is that so significant, and where does it go from here? The book, again, is Fulton Sheen's Guide to Joyful Living by Maria Gallagher. 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We'll be right back. Plenty more to come. Don't go away.

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3: The year 452 AD, harrowing news reaches Rome. An army of Huns has penetrated the empire's frontier. Led by their king, Attila, the scourge of God, this wave of fierce barbarians leave razed cities, destroy churches, and many dead in its wake. Rome is next. Now fearful, the Emperor Valentinian III and his army abandon the city to its fate. In the midst of chaos and collapse, Pope Leo the Great stands in the breach. Accompanied by his aides and members of the Roman Senate, the Pope, unarmed and unafraid, meets Attila. He pleads with him, saying, "You who defeated everyone, defeat yourself. With no other deed will you be more like the immortal God than if you have mercy on the defeated." Upon hearing these words, Attila is filled with the fear of God and decides to retreat. Before leaving, he turns to Pope Leo and says, "Whoever you may be, man or angel, Rome and Italy are indebted to you for saving them. Give thanks to the God that you serve." Attila acknowledges your and his victory.
4: Catholic education, communicating Christ.
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0: We're wrapping up our conversation with Maria Gallagher and her wonderful book, Fulton Sheen's Guide to Joyful Living, EWTNRC.com. It's a must-read. You'll learn so much. We're learning a great deal just conversing with you. My main question now is, what impact do you think the beatification is going to have? Why is that so significant? Where do we go? If there's something else you want to say before that, just something you want to say that we haven't covered, feel free to do so.
1: Sure. So I think that the most important fact that I want to get across to people is, if you want to draw closer to Jesus and Mary, you need to learn about Fulton Sheen. Because Fulton Sheen provides you with a roadmap for doing that. Second of all, with the beatification, people will hear about Fulton Sheen who never heard about him before. And so it's introducing him to a whole new generation of viewers and listeners. And I think that that's going to be significant, because his message holds up. And he was very prophetic and very, very profound. And I believe that people will walk away from this beatification wanting to learn more. And I hope that Fulton Sheen's Guide to Joyful Living will provide them with that context and with that detail, so that they can learn how to approach Fulton Sheen as an intercessor in their lives.
0: I think you've accomplished that in your book. They just need to read it.
1: Yeah.
0: So I've experienced, and Joy's experienced, what you're saying. And even from this conversation, I really come away with, you know, two major dimensions of him, which is his contemplative nature, St. Francis of Assisi-like, helping people, reaching out to people. And it's just kind of, a lot of that's kind of unseen, unknown. And then you remember him in Life Worth Living.
1: Yes.
0: And here he is, you know, such a dynamism, almost like an art form, dramatic,
1: yes.
0: You know, being there. I don't know if that would hold up with anybody else but him today.
1: Right.
0: But you're saying that he put like 30-something hours into each of those shows. Doing that was so important to him. His sense of humor and so on. So you would just think, well, he's just kind of like a bubbly guy and this is what he does. He's an extrovert and that's why this is all happening. But you're saying, no, you need to know his whole life. And didn't he always put JMJ?
1: He did, for Jesus, Mary, and Joseph at the top of the chalkboard.
0: Yeah.
1: And that was his prop. That was his big visual aid in those days, was a chalkboard. And he would write on it like any other college professor, but he was more compelling than a lot of college professors are.
0: Yeah.
1: And the secret to that was his prayer life. It began and ended with prayer.
2: Mm-hmm.
1: And that's what it has to be for each one of us. No matter what our stage in life, no matter what our walk in life, we have to be devoted to prayer.
0: Yeah, and joy just runs throughout all of this. And again, as we said, we're just so glad that you focused upon that virtue, that gift. And now we understand more fully why he had that joy as a byproduct of wanting to do the will of God. That's where joy comes from. Union with God, your will be done, not my will be done.
1: Mm-hmm.
0: You'll always be disappointed in the long road, especially if you're sick or ill, or you lose a child and you say, well, this isn't working for me, I don't feel joyful. Well, it was more than that.
1: Yes.
0: It was a byproduct of union with him. And you're saying the secret again is adoration, prayer, and I can understand that joy, especially in adoration, because as I've grown in that area, you know, and adoring the Lord as we have the sacrament, you know, in our center, our pro-life center.
1: Yes.
0: I remember the Lord just saying to me, you know, as we had girls coming scheduled for, you know, they wanted abortions and so on.
1: Yes.
0: And just bringing that before the Lord, and that he would just say, you know, Jim, everything's done.
1: Yes.
0: Everything's done. However, this, it's finished. And if you understand that, and Fulton Sheen understood that,
1: right,
0: you have the joy of the Lord as your strength.
1: Yes.
0: Because, you know, that's management, you know, has to handle that, as Mitch Paquas says. And when you trust like that, you get the joy of the Lord. Thank you for being with us.
1: Thank
0: We've had
1: you
0: several
1: welcome.
0: Times. I hope you keep writing. We want to have you
1: Thank
0: back
1: you.
0: Again. And thanks for preparing us for the 24th and the beatification of Fulton Sheen. Just wonderful. Fulton Sheen's Guide to a Joyful Living is available at EWTNRC.com. You're an important part of this family. You're never alone. You're always at home with Jim and with Joy. Bye now.

0: site of a miraculous apparition that draws thousands of pilgrims and their prayers every year, and they beseech you to join them. 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
1: The mission of Women of Grace is to transform the world one woman at a time. Women are imbued by God with certain characteristics that are intrinsic to their very nature that is necessary for the world today. Well, the program helps to further the mission because we present a variety of very educated guests, as well as individuals who have lived through various circumstances in their life. And so when people share their testimonies of God's interaction in their life, it is the greatest way that we can share hope, that we can invite an individual, just by way of our story, to enter into a relationship with Jesus Christ. God has given me a very rich and full life. Being a wife, being a mother, being a grandmother is a very important aspect to the work that I do. Jack and I are very intentional about our family life. We're both engaged in the apostolic work of EWTN, so I speak at conferences, I speak at retreats. I love being with the people of God. I am energized by the people of God. Put me in front of a group of people and I am unleashed for the Lord. It's the only way I can explain it. I just get so into what the Holy Spirit is showing me that this group of people needs to hear. I love meeting the people. I love greeting the people. I love praying with the people. I love embracing the people. I love the people of God because I see God in them. Wow, does it get any better than that?
2: O God, I love you with my whole heart above all things, because you are infinitely good. And for your sake, I love my neighbor as I love myself. Amen.
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0: Catholic family. St. Catherine Laboure and the Miraculous Medal.
1: Happy birthday, Alex.
2: Happy birthday, champ.
1: Oh, wow, an explorer kit. Thank you.
3: Cool.
1: Look, two walkie-talkies. There, one for you and one for me. Eagle-eyes to cross-eyed vulture, over.
3: I don't want to be a cross-eyed vulture.
1: Oh, okay, whatever. Just listen. This evening, we're going to test out my explorer kit at the old power station.
4: But they say that place is haunted.
3: Clock, clock, clock, clock. What's that? I think I hear a chicken.
4: Hey, who are you calling a chicken?
1: Didn't you ever think that all that ghost stuff is just a story they made up?

0: up so no one would go there? Huh?
1: Well, I don't know.
0: And why don't they want anyone to go there? Haven't you ever wondered about that?
2: Because it's dangerous?
1: Negative.
0: Because there's a treasure. Don't you see? Someone's hiding something there and they don't want anyone to find it.
1: Okay.

0: It's the life of Catherine Laboureux.
1: She's a famous saint.
0: Well, yes and no.
2: I've never heard of her before.
0: St. Catherine Laboureux is famous for spreading devotion to the miraculous medal. She was born in France in 1806 to a humble peasant family, and when she was only 8, her mother died. So she asked the Virgin Mary to be her mother. Catherine climbed up so she could reach a small image of the Blessed Virgin Mary.
3: Mary, please be my mother from now on and take care of my family. Amen.
0: From that time on, Catherine took over all the household chores. Her family kept over 600 doves, and it was her job to feed them. When she was 14, she told her father she wanted to become a nun.
4: Catherine, you mustn't join a convent now. I need you here at home. Besides, you're still very young. I need you to help me run this household.
5: Very well, Father. I will wait.
4: Thank you.
0: One night, Catherine saw an old priest in a dream.
6: One day, you will help me heal the sick.
0: And do you know what happened? When she was 24 years old, Catherine went to visit her sister, who was a nun, and when she arrived at the convent, she saw St. Vincent de Paul.
2: And what was so surprising about that?
0: It was the very same priest she'd seen in her dreams.
2: That's amazing!
0: Isn't it? So Catherine knew that God wanted her to enter that convent, and she asked her father so many times that in the end, he let her go. It's really dark.
7: That's what we have flashlights for, right?
8: What if we just went home?
7: Hey, we didn't come all this way just to turn back now.
8: Wait for me! Don't leave me all alone!
7: What did I tell you? Take a look at this!
8: Nothing here but cobwebs and junk.
7: Wait, look again. This used to be the office. Look at the table. And there's a chair. And that old cabinet. We have to find the safe. I bet that's where they kept the treasure.
8: Treasure? You're crazy.
7: Look! It's a medal of the Most Blessed Virgin Mary.
8: Wow!
7: She's got lightning shooting out of her hands.
8: Looks like silver.
7: Yeah, it might be a really valuable antique medal. You see? I told you. We found a treasure.
9: It's just a medal. Incidentally, you boys shouldn't go anywhere near that old power station. The building isn't safe.
8: You see? We shouldn't have gone there.
7: Okay, I get it. So this isn't an antique medal?
9: No, it's not. It's a miraculous medal.
7: Miraculous?
8: It does miracles?
7: I told you, this medal is like Aladdin's lamp. We can ask it to do anything we want it to.
9: You have a very active imagination. It's just a medal to remind us that the Blessed Virgin Mary is our best intercessor. Many people have received graces and favors thanks to this medal by saying a special prayer. O Mary, conceived without sin, pray for us who have recourse to thee.
2: You know, I want to be famous. I'll be a famous journalist.
1: Yeah, me too.
2: Hey, I've got an idea. We'll start a school newspaper.
1: A whole newspaper?
2: Well, we could start by writing one page and making photocopies.
1: Okay.
2: We'll put the photocopies at the school entrance so everyone can read it.
1: Wait a second. What if no one likes it? What if we make fools of ourselves? What if everyone thinks it's a terrible newspaper?
2: You're right. I hadn't thought of that. It would be embarrassing if it went wrong.
1: You know, there are some writers who use pen names.
2: When they sign their work with a made-up name?
1: Exactly. We can make up a name and use that.
2: Right. We can be...
1: X. We'll sign with an X.
2: Okay. Everyone will ask, who's this journalist X? It will be really cool.
9: I'll tell you the story of how the Blessed Virgin Mary appeared to St. Catherine Laboureux.
7: Did she really see our Mother Mary?
9: She did, just you listen. One night, while St. Catherine was sleeping, a young boy of about 5 years of age appeared to her, wearing a shining white tunic.
10: Come to the chapel. The Blessed Virgin Mary is waiting for you.
9: The candles lit up

0: As they went by, Catherine was amazed. As it was 11:30 at night, the chapel door was locked, but the boy touched the door lightly and it opened. Inside, every candle was burning.
1: Here is the Blessed Virgin Mary.
0: Our Mother Mary told her about many things that were going to happen, and eventually all of them did.
2: Do you know what I think?
3: No, what?
2: Well, I think the stories about the ghosts that haunt the old power station are all lies. We're going right back up there tonight.
4: I think it's wonderful that you want to start a newsletter.
5: We're gonna write a really funny article that'll make us famous.
4: Well, girls, that's great. But being famous isn't the most important thing in life. We have to serve others with our work, often without them knowing. In fact, St. Catherine could have been famous for her visions of the Virgin Mary, but she chose to lead a normal life within the convent.
6: My daughter, you must forget these visions and concentrate on living a holy life.
7: Yes, Father. But our Mother Mary has asked me to spread devotion to this medal.
6: Very well. Since you're so determined, I'll speak to the Archbishop.
8: And you say that she is a nun?
6: Yes, she tells me she's received these orders directly from the Blessed Virgin Mary.
8: Well, Father Allerdale, you have permission to make these medals. I don't think they'll do any harm.
4: From that time, many people begin to wear this medal and receive miracles.
9: Have you heard about the miraculous medal?
10: Yes, I'm wearing one.
9: Apparently, this devotion started with a nun who says she has visions of the Blessed Virgin Mary.
10: Yes, but no one knows who she is.
4: Even the nuns in the convent wondered which one of them had had the visions.
11: They say it's a nun.
2: From this convent?
11: I don't know, perhaps.
2: What do you think?
4: Meanwhile, Catherine worked in the convent kitchens. She didn't want to be famous.
8: So tell me, Father, who is this nun?
6: I'm sorry, Your Excellency. I cannot reveal her name. It's a secret of the confessional.
8: I understand. Let it remain so.
2: Father Michael, how did she first see the miraculous medal?
0: Well, it was like this. On the evening of November 27th, 1830, while Catherine was praying, the Blessed Virgin Mary appeared to her within an oval frame. She was standing on a globe, wearing a white robe with a blue mantle. From her hands shone rays that fell to earth. On the upper part of the frame, Catherine saw the following words: O Mary, conceived without sin, pray for us who have recourse to thee. The frame rotated, and she saw the letter M under a cross resting on a bar, and beneath it the hearts of Jesus and Mary. Then the Virgin Mary told her that she should create a medal with this image. All who wore it and said the prayer would receive special protection from the Mother of God.
2: You see, if you're wearing this medal, nothing can happen to you. We're going back to the power station tonight to investigate.
3: Okay.
2: This is hilarious.
5: Yeah, what a great article.
2: I wonder who this X person is.
5: No idea, but they write really well.
11: Where are the boys?
5: I saw them leaving school. They were with Nelson.
11: They left the school at lunchtime? My dad will be so mad at them.
5: Right, they'll be in big trouble.
2: Look, a secret tunnel.
3: It looks like a drain.
2: What are you talking about? It's a secret passage. Come on.
3: Hey, don't leave me here. Wait. You see, we're trapped down here and it's all your fault.
2: Come on, what's wrong with you? You're forgetting what we've got. Ta-da, the miraculous medal.
3: Do you think it really works miracles?
2: We just have to try. Let's see. I wish that the door to this tunnel would open right now. I said now.
3: We're really stuck now and it's all your fault. Help, somebody help us. Nelson, find help.
2: What are you talking about? He's a dog. He can't speak. How's he

0: supposed to find help. Come on, let's see if we can find a way out. This tunnel has to lead somewhere.
1: This would be our second printing.
0: Yeah, the first was a total success.
2: Girls, do you know where Sergio and Alex are?
1: No, they left the school at lunchtime.
2: I'll call Father Michael, perhaps he'll know where they are.
3: No, Thomas, they're not here. Sergio's father just called me. They're not at his house either. Hang on. I remember yesterday they said something about going to the old power station.
2: Of course, that's it. They've probably gone there with the explorer's kit we gave Alex. We'll see you there. I'm going to the power station.
3: Holy Mother, please help us find those boys safe and sound.

0: was that? Relax, it's only a rat.
1: I hate rats, I hate drains, I hate...
0: Give me a break, it's only a rat.
1: What if it bites me, huh? What if it bites me and I have to get an injection? I hate injections.

0: Nelson's trying to tell us something. I bet they've gone down there. Hello! Alex! Sergio!
1: Where does this drain come out?
0: In the river.
1: Then let's get going. There's no time to waste.
2: We finished! Our second newsletter!
3: Looks good. Do you think something's happened to the boys?
2: I don't think so, but they're definitely going to be in tons of trouble.
4: Hey, dude, look! I saw a light round that bend. Maybe it's the end of the tunnel. What is it?
5: I saw a shadow at the end of the tunnel. It's the ghost. I told you this place is haunted.
0: Sergio, is that you?
5: Is that Thomas?
0: Yes. Is Alex with you?
6: Yes, Dad, I'm here.
5: They found us.
4: Yeah, but we're gonna be in big trouble.
7: Well, children, as you know, every year we give a prize to the most original school project. And this year it will go to the mystery journalist X for the hilarious newspaper they've been publishing. The problem is we don't know who the mystery writer is, so we don't know who to give the prize to.
3: Tomorrow I'm going to tell the teacher that we are the mystery writer X.
8: No way. Remember what St. Catherine Laboure did.
9: Hi there, girls.
3: Sister Patricia, did St. Catherine ever tell anyone about her visions?
9: Well, let me see. After her confessor died, she continued to hide her real identity. But they found she had a very serious illness. And before she died, she wanted to tell her Mother Superior everything that had happened.
3: What did she say?
9: Well, her Mother Superior thought it was wonderful that God had chosen such a humble and modest nun to do his work.
3: In that case, we'll never tell anyone that we're the Mystery Writer X.
8: Right, we'll just forget about the prize.
3: I'll take a photo of the trophy and put it up in my room. That's good enough for me.
9: You know, all saints have been humble people. Some of them had a motto. All glory to God. May He alone shine.
10: Father Michael?
1: What is it, Alex?
10: The miraculous medal failed us.
5: Yeah, we asked it to open a manhole cover and it didn't do it.
1: So you think it's a magic medal? Well, no, the medal is a sacramental that reminds us to ask for the protection of the Blessed Virgin Mary. And she helps us if we obey her son, our Lord Jesus, and also do our part.
10: So you mean that it isn't like the genie of Aladdin's lamp?
1: Exactly. You shouldn't have gotten yourselves in that situation. That's like asking our Mary to help you pass a test without studying first.
5: I understand. We have to do something.
1: Not something. We have to do our very best.
5: Okay, I think I get it.
10: Father Michael, have you taken a good look

0: the miraculous metal?
1: Well, yes. Why do you ask?
0: Because I think it's strange that some of the rays that are coming out of the Blessed Virgin Mary's hands don't reach Earth.
2: Right, they stop halfway.
1: Well, that's interesting because St. Catherine Laboure asked the same question to our Mother Mary, and she told her, many graces and heavenly favors are not obtained because nobody asked for them. In other words, the rays that don't reach Earth are the favors we don't receive, simply because nobody asks for them.
0: I see. In that case, I'll ask for things, but I don't know what to ask for.
1: Then ask for what is best for you, even if you don't know what that is.
0: All right.
1: You can also ask for the same things your parents ask for because they're the ones who know and love you best.
0: Okay, I'll ask for what my mom and dad ask for.
1: When St. Catherine died, her fame as a saint quickly spread. After St. Catherine's death, a child who was paralyzed was brought before her body, and the child was instantly cured. The child's parents had made an effort to bring him to St. Catherine's funeral, and their effort was rewarded. We too have to make an effort to be good Catholics, and then the Blessed Virgin Mary will ask her son Jesus to reward us.
0: Do you mean that we shouldn't expect her to help us if we're lazy?
1: Well, God always helps us if we do a little work ourselves.
3: Pius XII declared Catherine Laboure to be a saint, and when her tomb was opened, her body was found to be incorrupt.
4: Wow, that sometimes happens with saints, doesn't it?
3: Right. Her aim in life had always been not to attract attention so that all the glory would be God's. Even today, many people know about the miraculous medal, but very few know about the life and work of St. Catherine Laboure.
4: Yes, that's true.
0: Holy Mother, from today I promise to be a good Catholic, always to obey my parents, to study hard, and to set a good example to my friends. I also ask your intercession with your son, Jesus Christ, for the same things my parents asked for. Amen.

0: Our Father, who art in heaven, hallowed be thy name. Thy kingdom come, thy will be done, on earth as it is in heaven.
1: Give us this day our daily bread, and forgive us our trespasses, as we forgive those who trespass against us. And lead us not into temptation, but deliver us from evil. Amen.
0: Hail Mary, full of grace, the Lord is with thee. Blessed art thou among women, and blessed is the fruit of thy womb, Jesus.
1: Holy Mary, Mother of God, pray for us sinners now and at the hour of our death. Amen.
0: I believe in God, the Father Almighty,
1: creator of heaven and earth, and in Jesus Christ, his only Son, our Lord, who was conceived by the Holy Spirit, born of the Virgin Mary, suffered under Pontius Pilate, was crucified, died, and was buried. He descended into hell. The third day he rose again from the dead. He ascended into heaven and is seated at the right hand of God, the Father Almighty. From thence he shall come to judge the living and the dead. I believe in the Holy Spirit, the Holy Catholic Church, the communion of saints, the forgiveness of sins, the resurrection of the body, and the life everlasting. Amen.
0: Eternal Father, I offer you the body and blood, soul and divinity of your dearly beloved Son, our Lord Jesus Christ, in atonement for our sins and those of the whole world. For the sake of his sorrowful passion,
1: have mercy on us and on the whole world.
0: For the sake of his sorrowful passion,
1: have mercy on us and on the whole world.
0: For the sake of his sorrowful passion,

0: Passion.
1: Have mercy on us and on the whole world.
0: For the sake of his sorrowful passion.
1: Have mercy on us and on the whole world.
0: For the sake of his sorrowful passion.
1: Have mercy on us and on the whole world.
0: For the sake of his sorrowful passion.
1: Have mercy on us and on the whole world.
0: For the sake of his sorrowful passion.
1: Have mercy on us and on the whole world.
0: For the sake of his sorrowful passion.
1: Have mercy on us and on the whole world.
0: For the sake of his sorrowful passion.
1: Have mercy on us and on the whole world.
0: For the sake of his sorrowful passion.
1: Have mercy on us and on the whole world.
0: Eternal Father, I offer you the body and blood, soul and divinity of your dearly beloved Son, our Lord Jesus Christ, in atonement for our sins and those of the whole world, for the sake of his sorrowful passion.
1: Have mercy on us and on the whole world.
0: For the sake of his sorrowful passion.
1: Have mercy on us and on the whole world.
0: For the sake of his sorrowful passion.
1: Have mercy on us and on the whole world.
0: For the sake of his sorrowful passion.
1: Have mercy on us and on the whole world.
0: For the sake of his sorrowful passion.
1: Have mercy on us and on the whole world.
0: For the sake of his sorrowful passion.
1: Have mercy on us and on the whole world.
0: For the sake of his sorrowful passion.
1: Have mercy on us and on the whole world.
0: For the sake of his sorrowful passion.
1: Have mercy on us and on the whole world.
0: For the sake of his sorrowful passion.
1: Have mercy on us and on the whole world.
0: For the sake of his sorrowful passion.
1: Have mercy on us and on the whole world.
0: Eternal Father, I offer you the body and blood, soul and divinity of your dearly beloved Son, our Lord Jesus Christ, in atonement for our sins and those of the whole world. For the sake of his sorrowful passion.
1: Have mercy on us and on the whole world.
0: For the sake of his sorrowful passion.
1: Have mercy on us and on the whole world.
0: For the sake of his sorrowful passion.
1: Have mercy on us and on the whole world.
0: For the sake of his sorrowful passion.
1: Have mercy on us and on the whole world.
0: For the sake of his sorrowful passion.
1: Have mercy on us and on the whole world.
0: For the sake of his sorrowful passion.
1: Have mercy on us and on the whole world.
0: For the sake of his sorrowful passion.
1: Have mercy on us and on the whole world.
0: For the sake of his sorrowful passion.
1: Have mercy on us and on the whole world.
0: For the sake of his sorrowful passion.
1: Have mercy on us and on the whole world.
0: For the sake of his sorrowful passion.
1: Have mercy on us and on the whole world.
0: Eternal Father, I offer you the body and blood, soul and divinity of your dearly beloved Son, our Lord Jesus Christ, in atonement for our sins and those of the whole world. For the sake of his sorrowful passion.
1: Have mercy on us and on the whole world.
0: For the sake of his sorrowful passion.
1: Have mercy on us and on the whole world.
0: For the sake of his sorrowful passion.
1: Have mercy on us and on the whole world.
0: For the sake of his sorrowful passion.
1: Have mercy on us and on the whole world.
0: For the sake of his sorrowful passion.
1: Have mercy on us and on the whole world.
0: For the sake of his sorrowful passion.
1: Have mercy on us and on the whole world.
0: For the sake of his sorrowful passion.
1: Have mercy on us and on the whole world.
0: For the sake of his sorrowful passion.
1: Have mercy on us and on the whole world.
0: For the sake of his sorrowful passion.
1: Have mercy on us and on the whole world.
0: For the sake of his sorrowful passion.
1: Have mercy on us and on the whole world.
0: Eternal Father, I offer you the body and blood, soul and divinity of your dearly beloved Son, our Lord Jesus Christ, in atonement for our sins and those of the whole world. For the sake of his sorrowful passion,
1: have mercy on us and on the whole world.
0: For the sake of his sorrowful passion,
1: have mercy on us and on the whole world.
0: For the sake of his sorrowful passion,
1: have mercy on us and on the whole world.

0: for the sake of his sorrowful passion.
1: Have mercy on us and on the whole world.
0: For the sake of his sorrowful passion.
1: Have mercy on us and on the whole world.
0: For the sake of his sorrowful passion.
1: Have mercy on us and on the whole world.
0: For the sake of his sorrowful passion.
1: Have mercy on us and on the whole world.
0: For the sake of his sorrowful passion.
1: Have mercy on us and on the whole world.
0: For the sake of his sorrowful passion.
1: Have mercy on us and on the whole world.
0: For the sake of his sorrowful passion.
1: Have mercy on us and on the whole world.
2: Holy God, Holy Mighty One, Holy Immortal One, have mercy on us and on the whole world.
3: Holy God, Holy Mighty One, Holy Immortal One, have mercy on us and on the whole world.
2: Holy God, Holy Mighty One, Holy Immortal One, have mercy on us and on the whole world.
4: Welcome, class. Today's Catholic keyword is...
5: altar. Altar.
4: Right on, Tompkin. And who can tell me what it means?
5: Well, let me see.
4: That's correct, Blaze. An altar is the table on which the holy sacrifice of the Mass is offered. A stone altar symbolizes Christ, whom St. Peter called a living stone. On it, the bread and wine are changed into the body and blood of Christ.
5: The altar is right in the center, just how Jesus should be in the center of my life.
4: Well put, Tompkin. That's a word learned and a badge earned. See you next time.
5: See you later.
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0: My Time with Jesus. Corporal Works of Mercy.
1: Hi, guys. Have you finished school? Come in. We were expecting you. We are waiting for Joseph, who is very late. Oh, hello, Joseph.
2: Yes, hello.
1: What's wrong? Are you upset?
3: Yeah, you look angry.
2: Mark and his friends insulted me again.
1: What did they say?
2: Well, you see, we were at school just before class started. I was about to go into the chapel like I do every morning. Then Mark and his friends appeared.
4: Hey, Joseph, where are you going?
2: I'm going to

0: chapel to pray to Jesus hidden in the tabernacle.
1: There goes Holy Joe. Do you really think Jesus is hidden in the tabernacle?
0: Of course. Even though you can't see him, he's there.
1: Yeah, well, I'm not going in.
0: I am.
1: Yeah, but I'm not such a Holy Joe like you.
0: They laughed at me because I went to visit Jesus hidden in the tabernacle.
2: Don't worry, Joseph. You did the right thing.
0: Yes, but why does Jesus hide himself like this?
3: Right. Why doesn't he appear to Mark and his friends? That way they would believe him.
0: What a surprise he'd give them.
2: Well, that's a good question. Why does Jesus hide himself? I don't know the answer.
4: Me neither.
2: We can go and ask Father Luis.
4: That sounds like a good idea.
2: Let's go. Hello, Father Luis.
5: Hi, children. Come in.
2: What are you doing?
5: I'm making a food inventory.
3: Here we go with the strange words. What does inventory mean?
5: Well, it's a list.
4: Are all these boxes full of food?
5: Yes, Ava. It's the food we have collected in the parish for poor families.
4: Wow, that's amazing!
0: Father Luis, we've come to ask you a very important question.
5: Really? What is it?
0: Why is Jesus hidden in the tabernacle?
3: Right. Why doesn't he appear to everyone so that everyone believes in him?
5: Well, you see, Jesus is meek and humble of heart. He doesn't want to impose his love on anyone.
0: Yeah, I understand.
5: But you know what? Jesus made it easy for us.
0: Easy? I don't understand.
3: Right. I don't understand either because Jesus is hidden.
5: We have to see Jesus in others, especially in those most in need.
3: Well, now I remember that on the way to church, I saw a poor person begging. He was sitting by the door. But it never occurred to me to see Jesus in him. Anyway, I couldn't give him anything because I didn't have any money.
2: Know what, Father Luis? Near my house, the Sisters of Mercy have a soup kitchen, and there's a line to get in every day. I sometimes go by and see them, but I never thought I could see Jesus in those poor people. On Saturday mornings, my mother goes to help the Sisters of Mercy at the soup kitchen, but I've never been.
3: You've never been? Why?
2: I just don't want to. I like to stay home reading or watching TV.
5: Well, you see, helping the poor is a very Catholic thing. In fact, the Church proposes 7 corporal works of mercy that help us see Jesus in others and serve them in material ways.
3: What does corporal works of mercy mean?
5: It means things we can do for others, especially the most needy.
3: Oh, I see.
5: There are 7 corporal works of mercy. Visiting the sick, feeding the hungry, giving drink to the thirsty, sheltering the homeless, clothing the naked, visiting the imprisoned, and burying the dead.
3: Wow, that's a lot of things.
5: Yes, but you can start with one of them.
3: Okay, which one?
5: Well, I think you could begin by feeding the hungry.
3: Very well, I think I can do that.
0: And me.
4: Father Luis, did Jesus speak about the corporal works of mercy?
5: Jesus said that if we do something for a person in need, we do it for him.
0: I see. He told us that we should see him in the most needy, right?
5: That's right. Do you want to hear it from Jesus himself?
4: Of course. We love traveling in our imagination to the time of Jesus.
2: You at home can come too. You just have to close your eyes and...

0: Fable Stories. That was great! Where are we?
1: Well, we're in a town in Judea, and right there, next to that fountain, is Jesus with his disciples.
2: Ah, yes, I can see them. And what's he saying to them?
1: Well, if we are quiet, we'll hear.
3: When the Son of

0: Man comes in his glory, and all the angels with him. He will sit on his glorious throne. All nations will be gathered before him, and he will separate people one from another, as a shepherd separates sheep from goats. He will put the sheep on his right and the goats on his left.
1: I don't understand. What is he telling them?
2: He's talking about Judgment Day. Right, Father Luis?
3: That's right. He's talking about the end of the world, when Jesus will return and judge all men.
1: That's right. And he'll put the righteous on his right and the sinners on his left.
3: Exactly. Now keep listening.
0: Then the king will say to those on his right, "Come, you who are blessed by my Father, inherit the kingdom prepared for you since the foundation of the world. For I was hungry, and you gave me food. I was thirsty, and you gave me drink. I was a stranger, and you welcomed me. Naked, and you clothed me. Sick, and you visited me. In prison, and you visited me."
1: Those are the corporal works of mercy, right?
3: Exactly. Jesus just mentioned the corporal works of mercy. But let's keep listening.
0: Then the righteous will answer him and say, "Lord, when did we see you hungry and feed you, or thirsty and give you drink? When did we see you as a stranger and welcome you, or naked and clothe you? When did we see you sick or in prison and visit you?" And the king will say to them in reply, "Amen, I say to you, whatever you did for one of the least of these brothers of mine, you did it for me."
1: Hang on a moment. I have to write that down. I'll get my journalist costume. "Whatever you did for the least of these brothers of mine, you did it for me." I've written it down.
3: Very good, Enrique. Jesus tells us that when we do something for the most needy, we do it for him.
1: So that means seeing Jesus in others. Right, Father Luis?
3: Exactly. Very good, Joseph. I can see that you've understood it, but keep listening.
0: Then he will say to those on his left, "Depart from me, you accursed, into the eternal fire prepared for the devil and his angels. For I was hungry, and you gave me no food. I was thirsty and gave me no drink, a stranger and you gave me no welcome, naked and you gave me no clothing, ill and in prison and you did not care for me."
1: Now Jesus is talking about those who didn't help him, right?
3: That's right. Listen to what he says.
0: "Then they will say, 'Lord, when did we see you hungry or thirsty, a stranger or naked or sick or in prison and not minister to your needs?' Then he will answer them, 'Amen, I say to you, what you did not do for one of the least of these, you did not do for me.'"
1: Right. Those who didn't help the poor didn't do what Jesus commanded. And will those who help the most needy be rewarded?
3: Of course. Listen.
0: "And these will go off to eternal punishment, but the righteous to eternal life."
1: Eternal life. Great.
2: Eternal life is heaven, right, Father Luis?
3: That's right. The corporal works of mercy are a way of getting to heaven.
2: Wow!
3: That's what Jesus himself said. Okay, shall we go back to the parish hall?
2: That was great!
3: Well, the important thing is that you have learned that Jesus awaits us in every needy person.
1: Yes, we must see Jesus in every poor person.
0: "For I was hungry, and you gave me food. I was thirsty, and you gave me drink."
3: And there's one more thing.
1: One more thing? Fire away!
3: We can also help the poor by praying for them.
1: Okay, that's very easy.
2: So why don't we go to Sister Lucia's convent and ask her to teach us how to pray to those in need?

0: Hello, friends. We are in the chapel at Sister Lucia's convent, and she is going to teach us how to pray for those in need.
1: That's right, Christine. We can start by making the sign of the cross with holy water. In the name of the Father, and of the Son, and of the Holy Spirit, amen.
2: Amen.
3: Sister Lucia, there are many poor people in the world, right?
1: Yes. You see, I'm afraid there are regions of the world where people are starving.
3: On television, they sometimes show pictures of people living in very poor conditions.
1: Yes. It's incredible that so many people are hungry today.
4: I feel really sorry for them.
1: Yes, and many Catholic missionaries help those people. That's why it's important to help them through prayer and charity.
0: We don't have much money, but we're happy to pray for them.
1: That's great, Christine. But do you know what? You don't have to go far away to find poor people.
3: Really?
1: You see, in our own neighborhood, there are some very poor people who suffer a lot.
3: You mean our own neighbors? Does that mean that they live very close to us?
1: Yes, very close to us, there are very needy people who have nothing to eat and are in great hardship.
4: Oh, dear! I didn't know!
1: The thing is that many of these people don't show their poverty, and nobody knows that they're really very poor.
3: That's why the parish gives out food, right?
1: That's right.
3: We've seen Father Luis making a list of the food collected.
0: And that's why many people go to the soup kitchen run by the Sisters of Mercy, because they have nothing to eat.
1: That's right.
3: I saw a poor person begging at the church door.
1: Yes, let's pray for all these people, okay? Okay, let's go to the first pew to be close to the tabernacle. We can put our hands together and pray to Jesus in our own words.
0: Jesus, I know you are here in the tabernacle.
3: Right. I know you're hidden in the tabernacle in your body, soul, blood, and divinity.
4: Today we've come to pray to you for those in need.
3: Well, yes. You don't have to go very far to find people who are in need.
0: Therefore, Lord, we pray for all poor people who are suffering.
4: Let us learn how to see you in every person in need.
3: Just as you told your disciples.
5: Amen, I say to you. What you did do for one of these least ones, you did it for me.
3: We pray to you for all the people who suffer because they have nothing to eat. Amen.
2: Amen. Amen.

0: Catholic faith.
1: Hi, Mom.
0: Hello, Christine.
1: Are you going to the Sister Soup Kitchen?
0: Well, yes. I'm going to lend a hand, as I do every Saturday.
1: Okay, well, I'll come with you.
0: Really? That's the first time I've heard you say that.
1: Yes. Father Luis taught us that we have to see Jesus and the poor people.
0: That's great. Let's go. Okay, now we're gonna serve the food. I'll serve the soup and you serve the bread.
1: Okay, how exciting.
0: You see, these poor people are the ones Jesus taught us to care for.
1: Right, now I understand.
2: Amen, I say to you. What you did for one of the least of my brothers, you did it to me.
3: Look, there's that poor man from the other day.
4: Yeah, I feel really sorry for him, but we don't have any money to give him.
3: Right, we can't give him anything.
4: Well, you know what?
3: What?
4: We can give him something.
3: I don't understand.
4: You've got your snack, right?
3: Yes, I've got a sandwich and a banana in my backpack.
4: Well, I've got a sandwich and an orange juice.
3: Ah, now I get it. We can give some of our snack to him, right?
4: Exactly.
3: Right, that's a good idea.

0: I'll give him my sandwich, and I'll just keep the banana.
1: And I'll give him my orange juice.
0: Sir, we don't have any money, but we've got some food. Here you are. You can have something to eat. Here's a sandwich.
1: And here's an orange juice.
2: Thanks, boys. You're very kind. May God bless you.
0: Father Luis, Father Luis, do you know what we've done?
3: Nothing bad, I hope.
0: No, no, not at all.
1: We gave food to a man in need.
0: The man that sits by the church door.
3: Really? And what did you give him?
0: I gave him my sandwich.
1: And I gave him my juice.
3: That's great, children.
4: Father Luis, Father Luis, do you know what I've done?
3: Well, it looks like you've done a lot of important things today.
4: I went to the sisters' soup kitchen with my mom to help serve food to the poor.
3: That's fantastic.
4: Yes, and I remembered what Jesus taught us about caring for the poor.
3: Very good. Feeding the hungry is a corporal work of mercy. And these works are a treasure in heaven because they also require us to be generous.
0: Yes, because I was left without a sandwich.
1: And I gave him my juice.
3: And Christine has had to give up her comfort and help others instead of sitting around at home.
4: Yes, because I'm used to staying at home reading on the sofa.
3: Of course, but you see, the corporal works of mercy help us move forward on the way to heaven. Because they make us more like Jesus, our model, who taught us what our attitude towards others should be.
0: Now I understand. The works of mercy are a way of getting to heaven.
3: Yes, and what's more, the corporal works of mercy are treasures that we store up for ourselves in heaven. That's what Jesus said.
5: Do not store up for yourselves treasures on earth, where moth and decay destroy, and thieves break in and steal. But store up for yourselves treasures in heaven, where neither moth nor decay destroys, nor thieves break in and steal. For where your treasure is, there also will your heart be.
3: That's why the treasures we store in heaven are more important than all the treasures on the earth.
0: Wow, treasures in heaven!
3: Well, yes, every time we do a work of mercy, we're storing more treasure in heaven. By following this teaching of the Lord, we change goods into eternal ones, which are the ones that really matter.
6: I love treasure!
0: Yeah, that's amazing!
3: Moreover, when we do corporal works of mercy, God gives us His grace.
0: Now I really don't understand anything.
3: That means that when we do something for the most needy, God makes us happier and gives us what we need. Jesus Himself said so. Give and gifts will be given to you. Therefore, when we do a corporal work of mercy, we do the will of God. We give something which is ours to others, and the Lord promises us that He'll also give us what we need.
1: Wow! Doing corporal works of mercy is a great thing!
3: Well, children, I finished listing the food. Now it's time to hand it out.
4: Can we help you?
3: Of course. Today is Albert's birthday.
0: Who's Albert?
3: He and his very poor family live near the parish. Look, this box of food is for them. I'll take it to them this afternoon.
4: Okay, I've thought of a great idea to celebrate Albert's birthday.
0: Fire away.
4: We can put our pocket money together and buy a box of cake for Albert.
0: Uh-oh.
1: What's up?
0: I was going to use my pocket money to buy basketball cards.
1: Okay, well this week, instead of buying basketball cards, we'll buy some cake for little Albert.
0: No way. I'm not going to give away my money.
3: Well, Enrique, you don't have to give away your pocket money.
4: Let's see. With this money, I think we can buy a small box of cake.
1: If Enrique had given us his money, we'd have more.
0: Hey, do I tell you what you have to do with your things?
1: No, but it's true.
4: Well, Joseph, let everyone do what they think best. Let's go and buy the cake.
0: Okay, you go into the cake shop. I'm going to the newsstand for my basketball cards. Hi, can I have 4 packets of basketball cards?
7: Of course, Enrique. I hope you don't get any repeats.
0: Thank you. See you next Saturday. Did you buy the cake?
4: Yes. And did you buy the cards?
0: Yes.
4: Well, we're going to visit Albert with Father Luis.

0: Just wait and see how happy Albert will be.
1: Hello, Father Luis.
0: Hello, Sophia. We've come to bring you this box of food.
1: Thank you very much. You're very kind.
0: Well, this is Christine, Ava, Enrique, and Joseph. They wanted to come with me because they have a present for Albert.
1: Really? He will be so happy. Come in, come in.
2: Father Luis, Father Luis, guess what?
0: What?
2: It's my birthday today.
0: Ah, well, I knew that.
3: Yes, and we have a little something for you.
2: A present?
3: Yes, here you are.
2: What is it?
4: It's to celebrate your birthday.
2: It's a cake. Look, Mommy, a cake. Today is the happiest day of my life.
3: We're glad you like it, Albert.
5: Guess what? I've got something else for you.
6: You? But you spent all your money on basketball cards.
5: Do you like basketball?
2: I love it.
5: Well, here, have my cards. Here you are.
2: Really?
6: Really? I didn't expect that.
2: They're great. Thanks a lot.
5: It was amazing to see Albert's face.
0: Right. Albert was really pleased.
5: Now I understand that you get more pleasure from giving than receiving.
0: That's very true.
5: It's all been worth it just to see Albert's face.
7: At the end of this program, let's take

0: Let's review what we've learned.
1: Okay, kids, we're coming to the end of the program, and Father Luis is going to help us review what we have learned.
2: Okay, who starts?
3: Me.
4: Okay, you start.
3: We've learned the value of corporal works of mercy.
4: Right, we fed the hungry.
5: Yes, because every time we do a corporal work of mercy, we store a treasure in heaven for ourselves.
1: And they're a way of obtaining eternal life.
2: Very good. The corporal works of mercy are very important, because Jesus himself said that what you do to one of these, you do to me.
1: Yes, we must see Jesus in the most needy.
2: Exactly.
1: Jesus teaches us that we must care for the poor. The church calls these acts the corporal works of mercy.
2: I see that you've learned the value of the corporal works of mercy. By the way, who can tell me what they are?
3: There are 7 of them, but I can't remember them all.
4: I do.
2: All right, Joseph. Can you list them?
4: Of course. Visiting the sick, feeding the hungry, giving drink to the thirsty, sheltering the homeless, clothing the naked, visiting prisoners, and burying the dead.
2: Great, Joseph. I see you've learned many things, and all of them are very good.
4: Jesus, you have taught us that every time we do a corporal work of mercy, we store a treasure for ourselves in heaven. I ask you to help me want to serve the most needy, to bring glory to your kingdom.
3: And to be generous with our things, because there are people who are in great need.
5: Jesus, help us understand that corporal works of mercy are a way to get to heaven.
1: And let us learn how to see you in every person in need. Amen.
6: I was hungry, and you gave me food. I was thirsty, and you gave me drink.

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1: Dean inspired many through his groundbreaking television program, Life is Worth Living. Now, hear from those who knew him when the cameras weren't rolling.
2: He knew that it wasn't all about Mary, it was all about Jesus. And Mary, in everything she did, wanted to lead people to her son. She wanted to be like that for the world, wanted to be like Mary to everyone he encountered. So do whatever he tells you, was Our Lady's last line in Scripture. I think that would be maybe Sheen's last words too.
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Welcome to the coast of Maine. Today we will be discussing coming to Christ with his saints. I find it so comforting and reassuring that in our journey of faith, we never walk alone. We don't need to anyway. We have each other here below, and we have friends in high places, as I like to call our brothers and sisters in Christ who have made it safely home to heaven, namely the saints. The word saint comes from the Latin word sanctus, meaning holy. We use it more formally to refer to those who are safely in heaven, and we use it more loosely for souls even here below who are united to Christ by faith and by baptism, because staying close to Christ in his sacraments and being endowed with grace by Christ makes us holy. According to the official sense of the word, we love and honor the saints as members of our own human family who have successfully reached eternal life and also who are understood to have been faithful servants of God, whose holiness of life and practice of virtue to a heroic degree have been recognized by the whole body of Christ, the whole family of Christ, the church, the Catholic Church. They are called friends of God, who give us wonderful examples of the true Christian life. And we get excited about them because they are our superheroes. And best of all, they are real. They're our mentors and models of faith, hope, and love. And they are our very own brothers and sisters to whom we can turn for loving help and for companionship. We so believe in the power of the saints to intercede for us before the throne of God that we call out to them, just as I call out to my big brothers if I have a flat tire or if I have failing brakes. They come to the rescue when challenges at hand are beyond our ability to endure or to face or to fix, or even just when we need a friend. Saint Therese, the little flower, just before she entered into everlasting life, said, "I am your sister."

and your friend, and I shall always be watching over you. What a precious gift is this family of saints, this family of God, including the mother of all saints, Mary Most Holy, who's also watching over us and loving us.

them so marvelously and so brightly as to show us the way to heaven. And we're so grateful that with Christ himself as their mentor and their model and the love of their life, they reflect his holiness and their channels of his grace and their instruments of his loving kindness. What's more, in beseeching their assistance in our time of need, we please God very much, just as we would please our Father of the 10 of us children when we help each other and call upon each other, because our Father wants to see his children helping each other, just like my dad wants to see his 10 children always loving and caring for one another and doing good for one another. We honor and glorify God our Father by loving and serving one another in this communion of souls, this family of God. And that includes not only the souls above, but also these souls here below. We're in this together. Even though we feebly struggle and they in glory shine, we're all one because we're his. We all belong to God. We all belong to Christ. The saints have set a fine example for their younger siblings, sisters and brothers, to follow in this life, just like my oldest brother David, the oldest of us 10 children in my family, set a remarkable example of patience and kindness, two of Mom's favorite virtues. David set a tone for the rest of the family. He set an example for the rest of us to imitate and follow and learn from. So we look up to our brothers and sisters in heaven in every single way, and they help us immeasurably if we call out to them, if we invoke their assistance. You know, let them assist us. We don't have to go this alone. They're at our beck and call, and we would be wise to let them help us. There's an old tradition in the Catholic Church of having what are called companion saints. And I first learned about this tradition from the Franciscan friars at EWTN. And then I found out that even St. Faustina's monastery in Poland did the same thing back in her time. At the start of each new year, these communities of faith gather together, and after praying, they reach into a bag or a basket of saints' names and pull out a saint who is then their companion for that year. And each member is to learn more about that saint, you know, to read the biography, read the autobiography, learn the quotes, and walk with that saint. The saint already knows us, but we're getting to know that saint, and it really develops a friendship. What an awesome tradition. This is a tradition that I personally cherish very much. Find a saint to befriend you and to inspire you and to companion you on your way. There are thousands and thousands of them from which to choose or from which to be chosen. They say that when you say a prayer and reach into that bag of saints' names, it's not you choosing them, it's them choosing you. And all of them are awesome. All of them are trustworthy and faithful and true and loving and dependable, kind, loving, and gentle. Every single one of them is a wonderful companion. Who wouldn't want a friend like that? This entire series is inspired by our Lord Jesus Christ's own invitation to draw near to him. Our Messiah said, "Come to me, all you who are weary and find life burdensome, and I will refresh you. I will give you rest." Well, there's another half to our Lord's statement here that I haven't addressed yet in this entire series. Our Lord then said, "Take my yoke upon you and learn from me, for I'm gentle and humble of heart, and you shall find rest for yourselves," our Lord said, "because my yoke is easy and my burden is light." This might sound kind of funny to you, but the concept of yoking ourselves to Jesus Christ and joining ourselves to him and teaming up with him to accomplish a mission actually reminds me of a commercial for running shoes that I saw many years ago that so impressed me and so inspired me that I still remember it today. And in this commercial, it depicted two young people, a young woman and a young man in their 20s, at the prime of health and fitness and happiness and vim and vigor. And they were standing at the foot of an enormously tall stairway. It was almost like a section of bleachers to an enormous stadium. And it seemed to go way up into the clouds. That's how high this was. At first glance, to the top of this stairway and to the task at hand, the look on this young woman and young man's faces seemed to reveal and register that they knew this was a daunting task, a really challenging athletic feat to face. But then they glanced over at each other, smiled, nodded at each other, and decided to go for it, to start running to the top, to just give it their best shot. They just started running together, side by side.

0: by side up this huge staircase towards the heavens, fueled and inspired by the presence of each other. This is exactly what it's like to be yoked to Jesus Christ. You're never alone in what you have to undertake and accomplish. You can look over at Him, our Lord and Savior, right at your side, paired up with you, attached to the very same yoke. You know, hauling that same challenge side by side with our Lord, and smile at Him and say, "We can do this, we can do this." You know that with Christ, all things are possible. You know that with Christ, you can do this. You can meet any challenge and take any hill with our Lord beside you. When I was away at college, I actually had a little prayer taped to my desk, and I would read it every day that said, "Lord, help me to remember that nothing is going to happen to me today that you and I can't handle together." You know, we're paired up with a strong one, with the Holy One Himself, with the Son of God Most High. We are one with God. All I can say is it is really smart to unite yourself with Christ, with Jesus Christ Himself. Put His yoke upon you and learn from Him. Always be one with God and work with God. Apart from Christ, we can do nothing. But with Christ, the sky's the limit. Being together is our strength, as Mother Teresa used to say, especially when we're together with the rock of our salvation. This image of running up a stairway to heaven also evokes thoughts of journeying to heaven with the saints and also with each other here below, our fellow Christians. As I keep saying, we're not alone in this steep but beautiful climb to everlasting life and to holiness. You know, we have companions on this hiking trip up God's holy mountain to the place that God dwells, and we spur each other on to victory, and we motivate each other to keep going, and we inspire each other to remind each other that the view from the top is worth the climb, it's worth the effort, and when we fall, we're there to lift each other back up again, and we fill each other with extra vim and vigor to persevere all the way to the top. When I was in the presence of Mother Teresa of Calcutta throughout the years, during my visits with her, I always felt like being in the presence of Mother Teresa was like receiving a spiritual injection. We were filled with joy and filled with love and filled with peace. And after being in her presence, I was so filled with more compassion for the poorest of the poor and a greater and deeper love for Jesus Christ our Lord. I wanted even more to serve the sick, the poor, the destitute, the leper, and the orphan. And this is why God blesses us with each other, actually, to help us along the way of holiness and love, and to fill us with inspiration and light. Sometimes our light goes out, and it needs to be blown again into flame by an encounter with another human being. Each of us owes deepest thanks to those who have rekindled this inner light. These words by Albert Schweitzer always fill me with such gratitude to God for Mother Teresa, and for my parents, and for all the good and holy people that fill me with an even deeper and stronger love for our Lord Jesus Christ. And when we come back, we'll be joined by another young runner, not only in road races, but also in the spiritual race towards greater heights of holiness and love. And that runner's name is Kelsey. Our young runner. Kelsey, how do the saints help you run to heaven?
1: Well, I like to think of the saints as the ones standing at the finish line, you know, cheering us on. They're the ones who are saying, "I have fought the good fight, I have run the race, I have kept the faith." And here we are on our own race to heaven, as it were, still running, still battling, but we see them ahead of us, and there's a sense of relief, like, yes, we can do it. The ones who've come before us can do it, and so can we. I also love thinking about the saints as our friends. And you mentioned this earlier, friendship with the saints, that they're real, they're human. They've endured the same trials and difficulties that we have. They've had the same sacrifices, even the same weaknesses and human failings. And yet we look at them and it inspires us, because looking at all our flaws and foibles, we know we can do the same thing they have. I have a friend who has a great devotion to Blessed Pier Giorgio Frassati. And Blessed Pierre was 24 when he went home to heaven. He was born in 1901 in Turin, Italy, and he lived a youthful, vibrant life of holiness. He's known as a man of the Beatitudes just for his enthusiasm about everything

0: that was good, true, and beautiful. He loved mountains, hiking, and skiing, and just being in the outdoors.
1: Water?
0: I'm sure Blessed Pier Giorgio would love this. But my friend, who has this great devotion to Blessed Pier Giorgio Frassati, once met a young man who said he was from Turin, Italy. And without even thinking, she burst out, "I have a friend in Turin." And then she spent the entire duration of the conversation trying to avoid explaining that he lived 70 years before she did and they never met on Earth. And it's a funny story, but I think it actually expresses a great truth, that we can have real, concrete, tangible friendships with the saints, that they're real to us, they intercede for us, they're active in our lives. I also love how St. Teresa of Avila says, in the company of saints, we become saints. Mm. When we surround ourselves with the saints, when we read the lives of the saints, we're inspired to follow suit. When you're surrounded by people who are holy, living, virtuous lives, it's easy to fly in formation like geese in V formation.
1: Like we see behind us.
0: Like the seagulls. And so it's true with the saints too. Not only our friendships on earth, but our friendships with the saints can lead us to heaven.
1: Right, it's beautiful. It's funny, it reminds me how Dad used to say, you know, if I was feeling a little sad or whatever, he'd say, "We're human, we're not made of wood." And that came to mind as I'm listening to you speak about the saints. They're human. They're not made of wood. I mean, sometimes people think of saints as statues. No, they're human. They're real human beings. So,
0: I also hear a lot of people say, in looking at the saints, "Oh, that's so far beyond me," or "I could never do that." But it's just the opposite. We're created for that. We're created to be saints, because what does it mean to be a saint but to enjoy the eternal reward of heaven in the presence of God? And so, when everyone says, "Oh, we hold them up on a pedestal and it's so far beyond us," no, it's quite the contrary. You're capable of it. You have it within you. It's what you're created for.
1: What would you give as a definition of a saint? What is a saint to you? What does that mean to you?
0: Succinctly? I think a saint is someone who allows God to fully work through them. Mm. It's one who radiates Christ, as it were, you know, becomes transparent so that when others encounter you, they're really encountering Christ through you. You're so surrendered to his will that you're his little instrument on earth.
1: That's beautiful. That's just what I was thinking. Letting him shine through you, radiating Christ.
0: Exactly.
1: Radiating. Who's your favorite saint?
0: Oh, boy. I have a few. I love the little flower, St. Therese. I love Blessed Chiara Luce Badano.
1: Why?
0: Blessed Chiara?
1: Yes.
0: I love her because in such a short life, she achieved great sanctity, and she was fully, speaking of surrender, she's fully surrendered to the will of God and did it joyfully and beautifully. I also love all the young saints, not only because I'm young myself, but because I think it shows us that you don't need a long life to achieve great holiness. You can use the time that you've been given to attain those heights of sanctity.
1: That's beautiful. It reminds me of how it doesn't take much time to become a saint. It takes only much love. I love that. Was Father Charles Connor said that, and it really resonated in my heart. Who's another favorite saint?
0: Mother Teresa. I love Mother Teresa because she taught me in particular that every person that we encounter, we're encountering Christ through them, that we're really serving Jesus and serving one another. And I often think of her. I just spoke about radiating Christ. She and the Missionaries of Charity pray that prayer by Blessed John Henry Newman every morning. And I've taken that on as a personal practice just to remind me to be completely surrendered to God's will and allow him to use me, to shine through me.
1: How do you learn about the saints? How did you come across your favorite saint, Blessed Chiara? Did I say it right?
0: Yes, Blessed Chiara. I usually learn about them through friends, through priests. I love to read the lives of the saints. And I find it so inspiring because you find a lot of similarities. I think we're drawn to saints that remind us of ourselves. And so in that way, it's so helpful on the spiritual journey because you say, okay, she's like me, therefore I can do that, you know? And especially when we find little ways that they become saints. It's not so much grandeur and great acts, great sacrifices, but the little yeses throughout the day, the little yeses.
1: The great love.
0: The great
1: essence
0: love.
1: Of sanctity isn't a matter of deeds, but a matter of great love. And we'll actually next be joined by yet another young runner in the race towards heaven who will share some thoughts on coming to Christ.

0: Christ with the saints.
1: My favorite saint is Saint Augustine because he is a convert and he and I have that in common. And also because one of my favorite quotes by him is, it talks about how falling in love with God is the greatest romance. And I experienced that in adoration, and that's really where I fell in love with Jesus. And it later pushed me to convert to the Catholic faith.
0: Welcome, Matthew. How do you come to Christ with the saints?
2: Well, what's important for me is what the two of you had touched on earlier, is the humanity of the saints, that they're not these statues, like you said. They're people who are here on the same earth. They swam in the same ocean. I think I said to you once that I have three things in common with all the saints, is I was born, I will die, and I've sinned. I just got to fill in the blanks.
0: Right. And you'll be there in no time,
2: yeah,
0: right?
2: Exactly. But it's true that the saints, they were all born to the same earth, most of them the normal families of the mother, father, and brother and sisters, and they all sinned. They all saw the darkness of evil that's here, and they all felt it. But what sets them apart from those who are not yet in unity with Christ is how they fought the darkness, how they fought through the darkness to find the light of the world, which is Christ, and how they held on to Christ and even clutched to him through death. And because of their devotion to him, they're now in heaven with him. But they still know their job's not done yet.
0: Right.
2: Because they still turn, like you guys have said, they're at the top of the staircase cheering us on. I like to think like they grab us by the hand and they show us the way. They lead us down the path that they took. They can point to the life they led and the path they took to Christ. We can read what they wrote, most of them. We can read what they inspired others to write. We can always pray for them to intercede.
0: Exactly.
2: And what I think is powerful is they can literally give us faith.
0: Yes.
2: They can, St. Louis de Montfort said about the Blessed Virgin Mary, but his logic follows for all the saints. So they have such great faith. Mary, of course, had the greatest faith of all, but they all, by definition, the formal sense of the word saint, they all have heroic virtue,
0: right,
2: which includes heroic faith.
0: Right.
2: And now that they're in heaven, they're with God the Father, they're with God the Son, they can give us that faith. They don't need that faith, they're there. They made it, they ran the staircase, and they're there.
0: Across the finish line.
2: Yeah, across the finish line. Yeah.
0: That's a beautiful thought. They lived heroic faith, hope, and love, but now that they're in everlasting life, they don't need their faith anymore. And what you're saying is they can now give us their faith. They can strengthen our faith and inspire us.
2: And they know we need it, too.
0: They walked
2: the path. They know the path's not easy.
0: Right.
2: They know we must take up our cross daily. We know Jesus told us that they'll hate us because of his name. They know the path's not easy. They know that we need that faith to get through the rocky patches, the steep staircase.
0: I like how you're saying rocky patches.
2: Yeah.
3: This is making me think, too. I think that's one of the beauties of the church is this sharing of gifts. You know, I think of St. Paul talking about the body of Christ. It's like when one member suffers, all suffer. When one member is honored, all rejoice. And so when the saints are glorified in heaven, we all rejoice with them, and they're able to share their gifts, their faith, their love, their heroic virtue with us.
2: Yeah, which is true too, that we all have different gifts that we're meant to share. Each saint had a separate path to God.
0: Right.
2: And there's so many saints, not even just the canonized saints, but the souls that have gone home to heaven that we don't even know their name.
0: Exactly.
2: They all have different paths, and they can share that with us.
0: That's really beautiful. Countless saints. Countless saints.
3: I'm sometimes inspired thinking of all of human history in the church and how saints are always raised up at moments in history when it's most needed, but they're continuous. There are always new saints. They're contemporary saints with us. And sometimes I'm inspired to think, who are the saints that are walking among us? And the truth is, everyone in front of you is called to be that saint.
0: Right.
3: Canonized or not, we're called to be in heaven. And so inspiring one another to go

0: Ever onward and upward, as our Nana would say, to heaven.
1: I'm impressed, you know, here I am in the presence of two very young Christian soldiers, and, you know, both of you in your 20s. I'm stunned at how many 20-something-year-old saints there are, canonized saints, even a doctor of the church in her 20s. Who's your favorite saint, Matthew?
2: My favorite is, as I always have to say, St. Augustine.
1: Okay, why?
2: Because not of his, like you said, so many saints canonized in their 20s that they're already there. But St. Augustine as a young person was so torn. He's famous for saying, give me chastity and continence, but not yet. he knew what it was that he's supposed to do, what he's called to do, but didn't want it yet because of the tempting pleasures of this world,
1: exactly.
2: Which I think is so relatable for somebody living in this world, that you're torn. You know what you're supposed to do, but you also know what your fleshly pleasures want you to do. And it's so captivating to just read his path, because it's just so relatable.
1: Right. Any young saints that you
2: Any
1: admire?
2: Young saints? I always, you guys already mentioned her, but St. Therese.
1: And why? Why do you like her?
2: Why not?
1: good point.
2: So, like
1: You're
2: you
1: concise.
2: Said, yeah, so young, so holy, so eloquent with her writings, and obviously so inspirational of what the people around her have written about her.
1: Right. Isn't that beautiful? And so I would say, if I may, so full of love. I mean, as I say, as she said, the essence of sanctity isn't great deeds, it's great love. You know, love is the road, you know, to God. You know, we go to God, as St. Augustine said, your favorite saint, we go to God not by walking, not even by running, but by loving. We go to God by loving. And so, and that's a common denominator in every saint throughout all of history, whether you're 24 years old or I don't know how old St. Augustine was, but they're all filled with the fullness of love, filled with the fullness of charity, full of God. And then like the lighthouse, then they let God shine. They let Christ shine. They radiate Christ to the world. And it's such an exciting topic. This is such an exciting theme, even coming to Christ, but also coming to Christ with the saints. As I keep saying, we could keep going. We could do an entire series on coming to Christ with the saints. But I think I can't thank you both enough for being with us. And I can't thank our viewers enough for joining us for this exciting series of coming to Christ, especially in God's own glorious creation. You know, as I keep saying, God made that, you know, the natural beauty behind us. It's all giving glory and honor to God, and that thrills me. And as I have shared before, it's exciting to do this series about Jesus Christ outdoors, because our Lord lived so much of his public ministry outdoors. So may all the glory be to God and be for the good of souls. Thank you again, and God bless us all, everyone.

0: Padre Pio, the miracle man of Pietrocina. Mystic, stigmatist, saint. 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
1: The year 450 AD. Nestorius, the patriarch of Constantinople, claims that there are two persons in Jesus Christ, one divine and one human. Nestorius also objects to calling Mary the Mother of God, or Theotokos, and renames her Mother of the Savior, or Christotokos. In 431 AD, the Emperor Theodosius II convenes the Council of Ephesus, which condemns Nestorius as a heretic. He is banished and dies in exile. 20 years later, at the Council of Chalcedon, Nestorianism is finally vanquished with the proclamation that Jesus is one divine person with both divine and human natures. Jesus is true God and true man, who was born, died, and resurrected. Therefore, Mary is indeed Theotokos, the Mother of God.

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1: Let's face it, men, we like to be served. Hey, bring me a beer. I don't want to miss the game. But as men, we are called to serve. We can't be truly happy by pursuing happiness. It actually comes through serving others. Hello, I'm Brian Patrick. Welcome to Crossing the Goal. We tackle the tough issues men don't talk very much about. Man as a servant, our topic this time on Crossing the Goal.

0: As we kick off our show on Crossing the Goal, this time on A Man as a Servant, let's meet the Crossing the Goal team. Peter Herbeck is Vice President of Renewal Ministries. We have from Focus, the Fellowship of Catholic University Students, Curtis Martin, the founder and president, and our coach, former NFL All-Pro wide receiver and coach, Danny Abramowitz. This time we're talking about man as a servant. You know, I love that image of Jesus at the Last Supper, Peter, where he washes the feet of the disciples. It's like he says, you know, I've told you guys all along that you got to serve, but you don't get it. Let me show you.
1: Yeah, Jesus rocked their world, and he turned the world on its head. He brought about the kingdom calculus, you might say, of what is truly valuable, what's the real road to success, what is a real man like, what is a leader like. A leader is a servant, a man is a servant. Jesus says, I come among you as one who serves, and the servant is not greater than the master. Here he's the Lord of the universe. All power and authority are his, and he's washing Peter's feet. And Peter said, you can't wash my feet. He goes, yes, I can. You better let me do it. And this is what you're going to do as well. If you're going to follow me, if you're going to be my disciple, you're going to be a servant.
2: I don't know about that philosophy in this day and age. I think the servanthood idea might be out the window
1: so
2: a little
1: foreign.
2: Bit. I think it's more of let's look out for old number one, me.
1: Right.
2: And it takes power, strength. You got a roller coaster over top of people. You got to climb to get to the top. You can't be weak. You got to trample people. In other words, I see out here, and I hate to say it, using people rather than serving people.
1: Right.
3: No, and we really, as you mentioned, Peter, it's revolutionary. The teaching here, and it's life or death. Listen to what Jesus says in Matthew 16, verse 25. He says, whoever wishes to save his life shall lose it.
1: Yeah.
3: But whoever loses his life for my sake shall save it. If you want to be saved, then we're supposed to entrust ourselves into the Lord. And how? By placing ourselves at the service of the Lord and of others. This is a key theme. Yeah. We've got to give ourselves away if we want to live.
2: When you guys are going to start serving me a little bit? That's what I'm doing.
0: You know, guys look at serving as something that's, you know, sort of something dull or difficult and all that, but really there's a lot of joy in it once you start doing it.
1: I mean, that's the great paradox. It's the Christian paradox. Jesus is telling you, look, guys, I'm telling you, you've been serving yourselves, you know, you've been following your pleasure, your own ego and all that. You think that's going to satisfy you. Look around. It never ultimately satisfies anybody. Might titillate you for a little bit, might give you a little bit of pleasure, but in the end, you're never satisfied. I'm telling you, if you deny yourself and take up your cross and follow me and become a servant, it's going to give you life.

0: And we have a vision in this culture, which is an advantage to us. There are very, very wealthy, very, very successful people who are absolutely miserable. They have everything the world would offer, and they're miserable. It should be an indicator to us that that ladder is the wrong one to climb. Our Lord, on the other hand, is saying, look at me, I was a servant. I gave myself up in the most amazing way, and the resurrection vindicates my lifestyle. Now follow me.
1: And one of the ways we think we're accomplishing a serving business is writing a check or taking financial care of somebody. Yeah. That's fine and dandy, but what about serving others? Us as a man, serving as a father, serving as a husband, serving as a son, all the things we talked about. Just try it. Talk about the
2: this
1: most
2: is radical.
1: Rewarding
2: it's really
1: thing.
2: Radical.
1: It's radical, but it's the most rewarding. You know, all of us, when you serve others, at first it might be difficult, but how much more do you get out? Didn't you just come back from a trip?
0: This is the key. We just have been talking about man as son, man as husband, man as father, and the key is to be a servant of all of them.
2: Exactly.
0: I just got back on a mission trip with my son. We were down in Jamaica, and you're there, and there are people that need help.
2: Hey, if you got to go on a mission trip, you might as well go to Jamaica.
0: Yeah. It was tough. Actually, we were it's hard to believe. We were a long way from the ocean. It was too bad about that. Yeah. But we were serving, and it was a great opportunity to realize, wow, I can actually do things. Some of the things we did, when we started, I thought, we're not very good at this. You know what? You don't have to be really good at serving to be effective at serving. Right. Yeah. People were touched.
2: And we've got a game plan for service next on Crossing the Goal right after this quick timeout.
3: Can I serve?
0: Yeah, please.
3: We're washing. So as a servant, I have to serve, and I have to understand my faith and evangelize my faith and help those in need. That way I can be an effective servant. Otherwise, I'm actually taking up space.
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7: 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EW

0: We're back, and we're talking about the revolutionary theme of man as servant. This is truly an amazing topic. It throws everything on its head. For us to be able to recognize that we've been called to serve, it seems to run against everything in our nature. But there is an aspect that shows us right in our own lives. We look at breathing. Imagine if you could breathe all you wanted, but only inhale. You'd be dead in 10 minutes. We have to exhale in order to be able to inhale. And Christ is saying, look, my Father wants to bless you. He wants to serve you. But if he's going to give to you, you need to give also, or you're just going to run out of the capacity to be able to receive. I mean, what do we do when we talk about service and a man is a servant? How do we live this out? And where does the Bible lead us?
1: Well, you know, your whole idea of it, it's almost natural. We breathe in, we give out. The point is we're dominated by ego and flesh and all of that that doesn't let us see what we're made for. So Jesus comes and he gives us this radical vision of life. He said, the last will be first. You want to be happy? You want to be fulfilled? Lose yourself. Then you will find yourself. Now, that runs in radical opposition to the entire thrust of the world. And there's a great resistance to it. I was thinking today as I was preparing for this about Nietzsche.
2: I know him. Ray Nitschke. Middle linebacker of the Green Bay Packers. I played against him.
1: Not quite, Danny. We're talking Friedrich Nietzsche, the philosopher, not Ray Nietzsche.
2: Because I was wondering, Ray writing a book, I couldn't see that.
1: Close, Danny. We're getting close. But anyway, back to the point.
0: Back to Nietzsche.
1: Right. Back to Nietzsche, Friedrich Nietzsche. He wrote a book called Ecce Homo.
0: And in
1: Behold the Man. He hated Christ. He said Christianity is a slave religion. He said man is meant to dominate, to rule, to control, and the most powerful should dominate the weak. And he hated Christianity because Christ made humility a virtue for the first time. Jesus said the humble are going to be exalted. Nietzsche

0: He is just an example of the thrust of the world. So, oh, no, no, no. The exalted win. No, Jesus says, no. Those who humble themselves and serve their neighbor in love, they will win. And this is the real issue of our day. Who's right?
1: Because one of them is.
0: Right. One of them is. And there's a lot of people in the world that are even throwing off Christianity and saying, I'm not accepting that vision or that calculation. But for the apostles, they testified to us, Jesus was vindicated because he rose. Nietzsche's dead,
1: and
0: Christ is alive.
1: Exactly.
0: Nietzsche's dead, and Christ is alive.
1: Who are you going to listen to? The guy that rose from the dead, or the guy's laying in a tomb?
0: And then the rubber hits the road for us each day. Jesus said, if you're going to take up your cross each day, if you want to follow me, and that's the only road to heaven, you take up your cross, and that's partially what he means by taking up your cross. Deny yourself. Deny that thrust in you that says, no, me first. No, I'm not going to serve that person. And the image we have so much in our culture today that somehow if I do that, I'm going to finish second, I'm going to be considered a wimp, I'm going to be considered a loser. And Jesus is saying, no, this is literally, literally the road to life.
1: It's the truth about who we are, why we're here, and where we're going, to be able to see this. Now, Nietzsche's not wrong in saying, I seek exaltation. We all have a desire for that. The question is, how are you going to do it? Are you going to grab it for yourself, which is a futile attempt? And finally, Nietzsche, no exaltation. He's just in the tomb and dead. Or you're going to do it by the means of pouring yourself out for others and allowing God to fill up what is now lacking because you care. And the person who bore witness to that rose from the dead. And the same passage you referenced earlier in St. Paul in Philippians chapter 2 says, therefore, referring to Jesus humbling himself and serving, therefore God highly exalted him and bestowed on him a name above every other name.
0: Yeah.
1: And so this is the key to lasting exaltation. The
0: very good point.
1: Is key.
0: It's a very good point. You know, we're gonna share in his glory. Jesus is telling us, look, the road to glory, to eternal glory, is to follow me, the way of the servant. I'm not here to make you less than yourself. I'm here to lift you up. Humility is not thinking badly about myself. It's just not thinking about myself very much and thinking about God, thinking about others. And there's this amazing paradox that in losing ourselves, we're going to find ourselves. The question is, are we going to take the risk to believe Jesus? Are we going to go all in? Are we going to, you know, you spell faith, that response to God, R-I-S-K. Are you going to risk it or not? A lot of people are hedging their bets and they're not risking it.
1: No, because we have a God who's standing before us and saying, what I want, what would bring me joy as God, is if you would trust me. If you would lay yourself down, if you would trust him. He's created the world in such a way that we really have to trust him. We have to be able to say, Father, what you're asking of me seems counterintuitive. I want to be with you. I want to live. And you're saying that I need to give of myself, which is a certain form of death. And when I do that, I'm trusting you that you're going to make up what's lacking in my life. And when we do that, we plug ourselves into an eternal, everlasting power source, the Blessed Trinity, who will pour infinite life into us for the rest of eternity.
0: Yeah, and one of the ways to think about, Curtis, how do we serve? You know, what does it mean concretely? You know, St. Paul said, now that I've come to see this and understand it, I reevaluated everything in light of what Jesus has revealed. Now I make it my aim to please him. That's the starting point for a servant. So in my relationship with my wife, with my children, with my home, whatever, that's the starting point, and that'll help lead me into service.
1: Our aim is to please Christ.
0: Yeah.
1: Brian?
2: All right, thanks, Curtis and Peter. Danny, you ever get the idea we're on a different page from the Nietzsche brothers
3: over
2: there?
3: Yeah, you're right. No doubt about it.
2: Yeah. Ray Nitschke, I'm going to read his book.
3: Yeah, me too.
2: Let's say we go serve up some meat and potatoes down there in the Red Zone.
3: Sounds good to me. Let's go.
2: Stay with us for the Red Zone next here on Crossing the Goal right after this quick timeout.

0: When we love God, we go out in order to meet the infinite.
1: Celebrate the historic beatification of Archbishop Fulton J. Sheen. 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

0: A spiritual workout of a former saint. It's hard to believe that Danny Abramowitz wasn't always a saint. But there was another Danny.
1: Right, there's another side of him. But you know, this whole idea of serving others, it's difficult. We say it's not difficult. We're not telling the truth.
2: Oh, sure.
1: But you can change. And you bring your Lord into your life in a special way, then you will be able to serve others. And let me explain what I mean by that. My life, I wasn't a bad guy. And when I got into the professional football, you start getting that notoriety and all, and start puffing up a little bit. And you become sort of selfish, even though you don't act like it sometimes. It just comes out. And it's more, I this, you want the accolades, you want this whole thing. It permeates your life. And next thing, I'm pretty selfish when you think about it. And then all of a sudden, through AA, I turned my life around. And then the Lord came into my life. And it totally changed my way I looked at myself and the way I looked at other people. Mm-hmm. And we came in, and I started serving others. And that's where the real joy came into my life. But not until I did that, until I changed my life and allowed the Lord to come into my life and let him be the strength to help me to serve others. Because our natural tendency is not to do that.
2: And I think it's helpful to think about, you know, so when you went through that process of A, really what happened was your life was reoriented toward the Lord.
1: Yes.
0: Yeah.
2: And so then service meant for you doing what the Lord wanted you to do on a day-to-day basis. You know, so you just, in the ordinary, you know, your relationship with your wife, your family, your work, you start to be conscious of what the Lord might want you to do. What does he want you to do? He wants you to live in love.
1: Right.
2: He wants you to respond to what love demands in a situation. And so for the first time in your life, maybe on a consistent basis, you're saying, Lord, I really want that. I'm tired of me, you know, and I'm just tired of me. I'm tired of serving me. I want what you want.
0: Yeah, and a lot of people don't realize that's the foundation for recovery. Danny and I come from a similar background. Serving others.
1: Right.
0: That's how we keep the gift.
3: The problem is it's a slippery slope. I mean, I like being served. I'll be honest.
2: You do?
3: I'm sorry. It's nice. I wish you guys would actually do something about that.
1: Yeah, exactly. But
0: the hors d'oeuvres, please.
2: Yeah, right.
3: No, but we like it. I know I do. And you start to relax and allow others to serve you. And it's a challenge. And, you know, I'll be driving home from work and think, well, I've worked hard all day. And I'm tired. And I'm going to go home and I'm going to relax. You know, I get home, I get a nice, easy chair, relaxing. And, you know, my wife, I know I'm supposed to talk to her because communication is good. We've talked about being a good husband. But I find myself wanting to just relax. It's like my conversation is, she walks by and I'm like, hey, could you grab me a beer? And my wife doesn't exist in order to get me beer. I mean, that's what our kids are for.
2: Yeah, yeah, yeah. That's why you got eight of them. Right. Sir, this guy's
0: they
2: been
0: keep
2: served
0: on coming.
3: That's right. Yeah, no, I thought I would get a lot of service. What happened is I got eight times more opportunities to serve.
2: Yeah.
3: And God blesses me in that to stretch my heart because there are people in my lives that need to be cared for.
1: You brought up a good point there about serving others and I'm not here to serve you and you're not here to serve me. When I changed my life, you know where I really started seeing it? Before I changed my life, I'd never noticed people were serving me, even my own wife and my family.
2: That's a good
1: Once
2: point.
1: I changed, I saw other people, how many people were serving me, how my family, friends of mine. Plus, I started hanging around with different people that were more interesting, serving others and not worried about themselves. And it rubbed off on me.
2: Yeah. Yeah,
1: I hope so.
0: And now
1: Claudia,
0: you rub off on
1: Claudia out here. I think
2: changed Claudia. You know, Claudia, we have some of our meetings. You know, once a year at your place, twice a year. And Claudia is an amazing servant. And our wives, you think about how often.
1: Oh, yeah.
2: I think of my wife, just mountains of laundry, day in and day out. You know, and she never complains. You never hear anything. She's serving the kids. She's, you know, ironing all my. She just does all kinds of things. Cooks the food. Does all kinds of stuff beyond that. Her own job and the rest of it. And never hardly says a thing about it. You know, it's very easy to take it for granted.
3: Well, look, one of the challenges is, look at Matthew 25. We get the questions to the final exam in Matthew 25. I was hungry and you fed me. I was naked and you clothed me. I look at my wife's life and she's just, check, got that one. Because her day is caring for other people in exactly the way that Christ said that's the way you needed to care for people. And when we do so, we're actually caring for him. That's the secret. When we care for others, there are people that Christ has placed in our lives. And when we care for them, we're actually reaching out and touching him.
1: Yeah. Why don't we start maybe some ways that we can serve others, maybe for the guys out there. How do you think a man serves others?
2: Well, one of the first things you do is where does it start? It starts in your home. Well, actually, it starts with the Lord. You do service unto the Lord. You have a daily prayer time. You give the Lord what he deserves. Then you say, what areas of my life has God given me responsibility for? And my wife, am I honestly honoring my

0: my wife? Do I pay attention to her? Do the things that right. she needs? Do I help her? I'm watching a basketball game and I hear the door open. She just came back. She's got a car full of groceries. Am I going to keep watching the game, or am I going to just get up? And even right. if it's an interesting point, get out there and help her bring
1: and
0: all this stuff and round up the kids. Kids, come
1: things,
0: on, go help mom.
1: Big things, right,
0: right? Exactly.
2: You don't have to go to Africa yeah. as a missionary.
3: Yeah. Yeah. Right. TiVo, pause the game and then get up.
1: No, right. All you have is secondary plans.
0: The TiVo and everything else, you know, it just saves you. You can watch it all. Here. But so you look at what vocation the Lord has given you. Where has He placed you? In the workplace. You know, I'm gonna just decide one way to serve people is not to gossip, not to talk behind each other's yeah. back, to speak well of one another, to guard your tongue. All these kind of ways are ways of serving people in the world that we live in. We don't have to go far. It's all right there.
4: What and about we, you, Mr. Servant?
3: Well, we don't have to go far, but I got to tell you, sometimes going far is a wake-up call.
0: Yeah. yeah.
3: You know, we live in a world where there are a lot of people that are starving to death right
4: oh,
3: now.
4: Yeah, yeah.
3: There are kids today, you know, four-year-old kids who've not eaten in days. And won't eat unless somebody helps them. And to wake up to that, we as Americans live in the lap of luxury.
4: Oh,
3: the
4: yeah.
3: poorest American is wealthy compared to the rest of the world.
0: Yeah.
3: And we just have to recognize that. So sometimes I find stepping outside of our culture briefly to come back. Other people are going to go and serve long term, and that's awesome. But what we need to do is find some way to wake up and realize there's enormous need. We've talked in previous issues, sessions of our conversations about being a dad. And recognizing we can get outside of ourselves and talk to our kids, even if they're not at first interested in the conversation. If we just kind of gently nudge and persistently right. push, they'll open up to us. That's what I see. I need to be a better servant that way. Do I care what's going on in the lives of other people?
4: Another way, don't you think this, guys, we think sometimes the service is always going out doing things for helping others or feeding others or whatever it is. Isn't serving sometimes just being there for somebody,
2: listening
4: for somebody,
0: sure.
4: praying helping
2: for them.
4: Out, praying
2: yeah.
4: for them? You know, we don't have the answers all the time, but someone comes
0: sure.
4: to us is hurting. You know, it could be a relative, it could be a friend, it could be just an associate mm-hmm. or something like that. It comes to you that we're there, we're open to them, that we have time for them, that we're, okay, you know, and we're gone. Or do we really listen to the person? Because so many people are starving for attention out here that want to tell you and trust in you. Once they feel good about you, they'll start sharing some pretty deep stuff with you. And are we open to serve them by listening?
0: Yeah.
2: And no matter what situation you're in, if you choose a path of service, you'll find that you enjoy yourself more, that you fit in better. Even at a party or, you know, no matter what's going on with your kids, if you can just find a way to do a little something extra, you get a lot more out of it.
3: One of the ways that we serve on a college campus is freshman move-in day. We get there a couple of days early and serve people getting all their stuff out of their cars and up into their dorm rooms. And it immediately opens up naturally into relationships because people,
0: yeah.
3: just as we all want to be served, but we need to learn to serve, other people want to be served also. Meet them where they are and lead them to someplace better.
2: And you set that example too for
3: absolutely.
2: The service.
0: You know, this economy that we've been living in, it's a difficult situation for a lot of people. There's people in our neighborhoods, there's people around us who need someone to reach out to them, who need to give them a meal, who need to be listened to them and help them provide encouragement and strength. In our parish one day, our pastor stood up and said, you know, five or six families just lost their jobs in the last week and a half. They're hurting, can we take up a collection? Just, it was totally spontaneous. And I think we raised $16,000.
2: Wow.
0: In that one collection,
2: that's
0: and they've
2: great.
0: Made a little
2: yeah.
0: pot. We gave money to our brothers and sisters who were there, who were really in need. And that's just part of how you do it. You know, you just give it away. And people say, "Well, I don't know. It's tough economic times." That's where you come right down and say, "You know what? My life's in the hands of the Lord, really. And I'm going to risk to be a servant, knowing the Lord's going to take
4: Peter,
0: care of me."
4: You bless those other people, but how much more were your
0: right.
4: people blessed in the parish? I mean,
0: right.
4: you know,
0: right.
4: they couldn't give you, I mean, that's the greatest gift, the thanks. Oh, I appreciate this. You know, just people.
3: This is
4: so
3: the gospel
4: grateful.
3: Secret that we have a greater need to give
4: yes.
3: than people
4: yeah.
3: do to receive.
0: Yeah, that's how we're wired. And because we don't pay attention to it, and we kind of consistently try to serve ourselves, seek pleasure. I keep trying to satisfy some, and it's not going to satisfy because that's not how I'm made. That's
3: going
0: not
3: in the wrong
0: how
3: direction.
0: God. Yeah.
2: All right, you get the last word on serving, man as a servant. It's coming up next in the End Zone here on Crossing the Goal.
5: My role as a servant would probably be most evident as a husband and a father. 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And so Jesus would obviously be the most

0: obvious role model for me, and of course the saints and the apostles and successors.
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4: On this morning, all across the nation, more than 6,000 Catholic schools will open their doors to teach the truth of the gospel message of Jesus Christ. Catholic education, the mission is simple and uncomplicated.
5: Remember the words for the body of Christ? He says, "This is my body."
4: To teach what is good, beautiful, honorable, and true.
6: And in the Eucharist, we get to receive the body of Christ. Which is
4: forming students to be disciples of Christ.
7: And to know how to follow him too, so that three, you can understand his plan for your life.
4: Instilling a vision of life rooted in truth. As Jesus himself said, you will know the truth, and the truth will set you free. Be strong, be bold, be Catholic.

0: We're in the end zone now as we wrap up our show on man as a servant. And gentlemen, we hear that slogan, what would Jesus do? Well, we know what Jesus did. He served. So men, I'm going to challenge you, no matter where you are, no matter what you're doing, let's look for an opportunity to serve in just a little way. Peter?
1: You know, just to keep in mind that the starting point for us, the scripture says, the eye of the servant is on the hand of the master. We are God's servants, we're Christ's servants, and what we do first, we have a whole identity, and our focus is to take up Jesus' priorities, Jesus' project, and to be at the service of His purpose in our lives. It's important for us to get up each morning and pray, Lord, help me understand that.
2: It's a great point. I think sometimes we think about being faithful to God, we think, well, I go to church, or I read the Bible, and these are very important things to do, but here the Lord is getting very personal with each of us. He's looking right into each of our lives and saying, do you serve? Are you willing to serve me? And are you willing to serve those I've placed in your life? And I want to build upon what you said, Peter, and I want to invite you to, and also, Brian, what you said, I want to invite you to take three people in your life, might be your wife, might be your kids, three people, real quickly, as they come to mind, and say, I commit right now to serving them. I'm going to have some simple act of kindness where I'm going to look into their life and say, I think I could help if I did this, and then do it. And don't look for recognition. Just do it quietly and let God watch.
3: A lot of you men out there might be saying, you know, I do want to serve. Well, do you? First thing you have to do, though, is get out of yourself and step out. Don't look for big projects. I'm going to go serve this. I'm going to get on a ministry. I'm going to go on this. I'm going to do that. Just little things, as these other guys have talked about. Find a few little things and start with that, and you watch what happens. When you start serving others, watch how your life changes.
0: Thanks, Coach Danny Abramowitz, Curtis Martin, Peter Herbeck, our Crossing the Goal team. Thanks for being with us. Next time, man as a brother. We'll see you next time on Crossing the Goal.
2: Or sit down.
3: If it won't go, force it, man.
1: What's that?
3: If it won't go, force it.
0: Hammer can fix anything.
3: No, Butkus was probably, Ray was right there, but Ray was like the meat, crazy man.
4: Yeah, he had that look, didn't he? No teeth.
3: Run around like a no teeth. Looked like a Dracula, man, with just the fangs on the side. They didn't have mouthpieces back in them days.
2: Which is why they didn't have teeth.
1: That's right.
3: We had the benches. We played in Milwaukee, and the benches were both on the same side of the field. And we had a guy named Monty Stickles. I don't know, Monty was like Ray Nitschke on offense. He was nuts, tight end. And he clipped Ray Nitschke during the game. So we came over on the bench, and of course, we're playing the Packers.

0: they were killing us. We were lowly saints. Next thing I heard, I'll kill you. Ray Nitschke was on top of Monty Stickles on our
1: on
0: bench.
1: On the sideline.
0: On our bench. He'd come around and start choking him. They're wrestling around. People are fighting. I'll kill you.
2: The nobler the object that is loved, the better we become.
3: Celebrate the historic beatification of Archbishop Fulton J. Sheen. EWTN takes you to Peoria, Illinois, for the anniversary mass of Archbishop Fulton J. Sheen's ordination. 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
4: I would always hear from different people at non-Catholic churches that Catholics were going to hell, or that they really didn't know who the Lord was. 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I mean, it's completely different. There's so many stereotypes. It's very possible to know the Lord, and it's very possible to have a relationship with God in the Catholic Church. I believe I was born into the Catholic Church, and that's where I belong.
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7: From his Chicago roots and Augustinian formation near Philadelphia to decades of missionary service in Peru and leadership in Rome, four places helped shape Robert Prevost into Pope Leo XIV. I'm Mark Irons in Chicago. As a child, he called this tiny brick house in suburban Chicago home. Here, he was nurtured by a loving Catholic family and home parish.
8: Bob was a senior.
9: I'm Colum Flynn in Philadelphia, where young Bob, the undergraduate student, was intellectually inspired at the nation's only Augustinian university, Villanova.
10: It was in Peru that the priest they called Padre Roberto fell in love with Latin America, beginning decades of service as a missionary. I'm Jonathan Liddle in Chiclayo, Peru.
11: And I am Magdalena Volinskariedi in Rome, where Father, Bishop, and then Cardinal Prevost took on increasingly important roles for both the Augustinian Order and the Church Universal.
7: For the next hour, we bring you this EWTN News special report, exploring the people, experiences, and communities that formed Robert Prevost's global vision and prepared him to become the Pope he is today. The Making of a Missionary Pope, the Journey of Leo XIV.
12: My whole life, in talking with people, whatever, every time there was an election of a new pope, it'll never be an American, never be an American, it'll never happen.
7: Though the selection of an American pope shocked much of the Catholic world, the people of Chicago were thrilled.
13: The new pope is from Chicago.
14: What?
15: It was a St. Mary's basketball team.
7: According to Pope Leo's brother, John, the middle child of the Prevost brothers, who still lives in the Chicago area, their childhood home is where his younger brother, Rob, received the Catholic faith.
15: I think it starts in the home, and then it just gradually would grow and develop. But I think it starts in the home.
16: What did that look like, the faith being handed down from your parents?
15: I know periodically our dad would take the Bible out and read Bible stories. We always prayed before dinner. Our parents always, every evening after dinner, prayed the rosary.
7: The Pope's father, Louis, was an educator in public and then Catholic schools. His mother, Mildred, was a librarian. Both were active in their Catholic parish, and the boys were too.
15: We were all altar servers. For some reason, our mother insisted that we do Friday at 6:30 in the morning and serve that, which we weren't necessarily all that happy with.
16: It's an early wake up.
15: You do what your mother, yes, you do what your mother tells you.
16: He always wanted to be a priest, is that correct?
15: Yes.
16: From a young age.

0: That was...
1: We always knew that. He was maybe first grade or second grade. One of the moms across the street did say to us when we were out there playing, you know, he's going to be the first American Pope.

0: It might have been this, to make it on TV, in that crowd, to be entertained by that clown. And then it happened.
1: When he was in second grade, I was in third grade, and our other Marty was in fifth. This is a local show, so probably don't know about it. We were on Bozo's Circus.
2: Really?
1: Yes.
2: You were, wait a minute. Rewind that. What? Bozo's Circus?
1: It was a kids program produced by the Chicago local channel, WGN. It was an everyday show, and tickets were hard to get, but one of the guys who was in the WGN band taught music to the kids at my dad's school. He was superintendent of schools, was a teacher there. So he said, if you kids ever want to go to Bozo's Circus, well, we jumped at the chance, because you're on
2: all
1: TV.
2: All three brothers.
1: Mm-hmm. We didn't lose any school time because it was during a holiday. But there's something no one knows. You have the scoop.
0: The Pope's Chicago formation goes as deep as the pizza dish and includes everything from Bozo to baseball, his allegiance not to the Cubs, but the team from the South Side.
1: That's a definite. There's no question there.
3: White Sox staff members are ready to assist you.
4: My dear friends, it's a pleasure for me to greet all of you gathered together at White Sox Park on this great celebration as a community of faith in the Archdiocese of Chicago.
2: What are his feelings about the Cubs, though? Like, would he root for them, or it's
1: Well, I don't think he'd go around hoping they lost.
2: Okay.
1: But if there's a game between Cubs and Sox, you know who you're rooting for.
2: No question.
1: No.
2: No.
0: Alongside his cultural formation, the Pope's Midwest education began by taking him to Catholic grade school a few streets up from his childhood home, and then high school seminary on the banks of Lake Michigan, where he would meet another young Augustinian in training.
2: When was the last time you talked to the Pope?
5: Okay, like voice or email?
2: Either one.
0: Father William Lego has known the Pope since they were teenagers. Throughout their formation, he says Robert was among those whose talents were recognized.
6: We're always designated as the rising stars and going forward. And
2: so people knew from an early time.
5: Well, yeah, he was designated as one that was very intelligent, very good, and he's a nice guy.
0: A good student also knows when to take a break. Father Lego jokes that along with poverty, chastity, and obedience, the fourth Augustinian vow is having fun. Fraternity often shared around the dinner table.
5: We would always go out for Aurelio's Pizza.
2: Aurelio's
5: Pizza. Whenever our group got together.
0: The Poperoni Pizza is now proudly served at Aurelio's. And a special pizza delivery from Chicago all the way to St. Peter's Square even got the Pope's attention. Seeing your former classmate cruising around in the Pope-mobile might be shocking for some.
2: What was the moment like when he was named Pope?
5: I was not surprised.
2: Really?
5: Nope.
0: Father Lego believes Pope Leo will lead by keeping the most vulnerable in mind as he strives to unify.
6: He will be on the side of the poor and those that need a voice. And as Augustinian, he'll call people into communion. So whatever he does, we'll have those two aspects of it, I'm sure.
0: Following high school seminary and further formation at Villanova University in Philadelphia, training for the priesthood continued for the future Pope at Catholic Theological Union back in the heart of Chicago.
7: He was my student. And now I read what he writes, and I'm his student.
0: Sister Diane Bergant is among a small group of people who can say they've taught the Pope. She's kept the grades of every one of her students at CTU, including Robert Prevost, but she won't share official records.
2: Was he a good student, would you say?
7: Oh, he was a very good student. Yes, he was a very good student. That I remember. He was quiet.
0: As his studies continued prior to his ordination in 1982, Prevost also substitute taught at St. Rita of Cascia High School on the South Side.
2: So he's no stranger to

0: these halls?
1: None. None whatsoever. Guys, this is EWTN. They're doing a thing on Pope Leo and how Pope Leo is one of us and taught here.
2: We have a great picture of him with a St. Rita hat on that everyone loves to show that he truly is one of us.
0: Is that exciting, that Pope Leo is one of you?
3: Oh, yeah. Yeah. Yeah, baby.
4: The day after the Pope's election, his brother John and John's parish priest, Father Ray Flores, an Augustinian friar as well, flew to Rome with a small group of parishioners and spent time alongside Leo as he stepped into his new role.
0: We're with him those first outings. We went to Genesano and then to Mary Major, and it was just an incredible experience for us. And then to come back here and to share that with the parish. Like, we were with Peter, and with just this incredible moment that I think changed my life. Welcome to St. Jude Church. We are so grateful for your presence this evening. We are honored to have as our special guest, Cardinal Robert Prevost.
4: What made the moment even more surreal was the fact that the year before he became Pope, Cardinal Prevost was right here at St. Jude's Parish in New Lenox, south of Chicago, to celebrate Mass. Just before, there was a question and answer session.
0: Just a very comfortable setting. People were just so interested in what he had to say. He was talking about the Francis papacy and about his life as an Augustinian.
5: I firmly believe what Jesus himself said, the Holy Spirit will never abandon the church. Don't doubt that. The Holy Spirit was part, in some way, shape, or form. I wasn't there, but I truly believe that Pope Francis was elected by that College of Cardinals in 2013 because the church at this time needs Francis. At a different time, we needed Pope Benedict, and at a different time, we needed St. John Paul II, et cetera, et cetera. But the Holy Spirit will never abandon the church.
0: And then when he was elected Pope, then people were just like beside themselves. Like, we were with now Pope Leo.
4: Before becoming known around the world under that title, many in the Chicago area knew him simply as Father Bob.
6: Out of the Midwest, did it form a young Father Bob?
7: Absolutely. In Chicago, if you're from Chicago, there's just a Chicagoese. There's a way you do things. And one of the biggest things is you try to find a connection. I think that truly shaped Father Bob Prevost, because it was something to always make that connection. Because when you and I make a connection, then we're together. His motto on his crest is, in the one, we are one. So this whole sense of community, that was the words of St. Augustine, one of his sermons, but all about community, all about being together. It's outside of Chicago, that's what you do. No matter who you meet, you gotta find a connection. And you always do.
4: A few blocks from the Pope's childhood home, we experienced that firsthand, meeting Cynthia Donahoe, a Southside Chicagoan who shared her own connection to the Pope.
8: And the Pope grew up in this parish.
9: Yes. He grew up down the street from my friend. Yeah.
4: A place where the southern city limits bump up against Dalton, a bordering suburb where trains are always on the go. Cynthia believes Leo is the right man to lead the global church.
9: Because I think he's in touch with the real people. No, I can't.
4: We met her outside the church where she was baptized and confirmed, which also happens to be the Pope's childhood parish. But St. Mary of the Assumption has been closed for 15 years.
9: I think a lot of the people who grew up here are older and have moved away.
4: The southernmost edge of Chicago, where a young Robert Prevost took countless steps up and down these sidewalks in the 50s and 60s, is not the same today.
10: Some of the folks that used to go to church here moved out because the jobs moved around. In the area, because of the economic shift, crime rate went up.
4: A native of

0: Chicago's South Side, Joe Hall bought the property with hopes to revitalize the space into a community center with services to help the ailing neighborhood.
1: Then you find out in 2025 that the Pope used to be a parishioner here when he was a kid. What was that moment like?
2: To think that standing in the very spot that the Pope actually went to school or went to church and was an altar boy, like, it's still surreal to me.
3: And just imagine a young Pope Leo praying in the pews, going to receive the communion, and even confessing his sins here in what used to be the confessional.
0: The bright stained glass windows remain and beautifully stand out in the abandoned darkness. As if prophetically, one colorful window in the back depicts the dome of St. Peter's Basilica in Rome, the keys Jesus gave to Peter, the first pope. Imagine if these walls could talk of the young boy who once worshipped here and who would one day receive those keys. In Chicago, this is Mark Irons.
4: This is Colm Flynn in Philadelphia, Pennsylvania. Well, today he leads more than a billion Catholics. But long before the white cassock, the Vatican motorcades, and the crowds in St. Peter's Square, Robert Prevost came here to a parish cemetery just outside Philadelphia to earn a little money cutting grass.
5: For a period of time, a short period, as he said the other day to me briefly, I worked there briefly. The story, it's so American and it's so Philadelphia that the fish was this big to he ran the parish. And the fact is he just helped here occasionally. But just to know that he knows our area, that he went to Villanova, that he's an American, that he's one of us.
4: The cemetery story may be a little overstated here in Philadelphia, but Pope Leo's connection to the birthplace of the American nation is strong. It was here in the 1970s that Robert Prevost, the future pope, was a student at Villanova University. This was one of the most academic periods of Robert Prevost's life, when he studied mathematics and philosophy at the oldest Catholic university in Pennsylvania. And those who shared the campus with him do not remember someone who stood out, but rather, they remember someone quiet, serious, and intelligent, very much a student of his era.
6: Cross Lancaster Avenue.
4: Father Peter Donahue is the president of Villanova and was a student here at the same time as Bob.
7: When he was here, he was a very serious student, a very intellectual person, and he was very involved in things on campus with different activities. In fact, he was one of the founding students of Villanova's for Life program.
4: Robert Prevost attended Villanova University from 1973 to 1977, earning a Bachelor of Science degree in mathematics while also pursuing studies in philosophy. His mathematics degree would have involved extensive work in areas such as algebra, calculus, geometry, and mathematical reasoning, developing his ability to approach complex questions with precision and discipline. And alongside this scientific training, his study of philosophy introduced him to questions about human nature, ethics, truth, and faith. Villanova's Augustinian identity was also an important part of his formation, placing his academic studies within a tradition that emphasized the relationship between faith and reason. Another fellow student with Robert Prevost is Father Paul Galletto, who first met him during Augustinian formation in 1976. Both men were barely into their 20s, and his first impression of Bob has lasted 50 years.
8: I was always very friendly, smart, you know, but quiet. There were a couple other people in his class, and he wasn't the one that the one that stood out personality-wise. But, you know, still waters run deep.

0: Today, Philadelphia has enthusiastically adopted him as one of their own.
1: Knowing Villanova's most famous alum ever is now the Pope. I mean, it means the world.
0: Archbishop Nelson Perez says that the city is proud of its papal connection.
2: Well, you know, his connection to Philadelphia is amazing, right? And it's a source of incredible pride. The whole city of Philadelphia just lit up. They see him as one of our own here in Philly.
3: An adoptee of Philadelphia.
2: Which is amazing, right? And that's a quality of Pope Leo, right? In Peru, he's one of their own. In the United States, he's one of their own. But he has a global heart, a universal heart. But for Philly, he's a Philly boy.
0: The connection is also personal. Deacon Jim Coffey serves at St. Denis and is himself a Villanova graduate. When he recently met Pope Leo in Rome, he tried to fit several Philadelphia connections into only a few seconds. One of them mattered most to the Pope.
4: I threw him about five things at him at once. I'm from St. Denis. I'm a fellow Villanovan. My daughter's having a baby at this day, blah, blah. And the last thing I said to him was, hey, I know these couple priests. And I mentioned some Augustinian priests in Philadelphia. So I think what he really keyed in on was the friendship of his brother Augustinians. And his parting words to me were, give them my best.
5: When I saw him last in October, I had gone over to Rome for a conference. And I said to the other Augustinians, I said, you know, are you calling him Bob or what do you call him? No, we call him Papa Leone.
3: Yeah.
5: Oh, gosh, okay, all right. So I'm practicing a couple days ahead of time. Papa Leone, Papa Leone.
3: Yeah.
5: So we go to this meeting and then he sees me. He says, Paul. I said, Bob, how you doing?
3: Yeah.
5: It was great.
0: No one walking beside Bob Prevost at Villanova could have known where his vocation would lead him. The young man studying mathematics, not looking to be the center of attention or the limelight, praying quietly with his fellow Augustinians. Going on to become the Holy Father, Pope Leo XIV. In Philadelphia, Cullum Flynn.
6: Annuncio vobis gaudium magnum. Habemus Papa.
7: This is Jonathan Liddle in Peru.
6: Robertum Franciscum.
8: Yes! Yes! Yes! Yes!
7: Perhaps no reaction to Robert Prevost's election to the papacy was as memorable as the one at this seminary. Not in Chicago, but in Chiclayo, the Peruvian diocese where the new pope had served as bishop for 9 years. We visited the room where that viral watch party took place and learned that the seminarians had been excited not simply because the new pope had put Peru in the spotlight, but because they knew him so well.
9: He used to come to the seminary a lot, including to play tennis. We shared many moments together, especially at lunch. And we have many conversations with him. Like at the end of the year, when we have a Christmas party and he was here, many of us knew him and he was so close to us. So we were happy to hear the news when he was elected Pope.
8: Yeah!
7: Close. It's a word that people from throughout Robert Prevost's time in Peru used to describe him and his pastoral style.
10: Father Roberto was not just a priest, he was a friend.
11: He was a very simple man, very approachable. That's the word, very approachable.
12: He made even the simplest person feel important.
7: These testimonies tell the incredible story of how a gringo priest from the United States formed a lasting bond with the South American people. And given how formative the future pope's time in the land of the Incas was, it's a story worth traveling a bit to tell.
13: I'm on the ground here in Peru, the country where Pope Leo has spent more time as a church leader than anywhere else.

0: total, Robert Prevost spent 19 years in Peru, serving three separate assignments in the northern part of the country. And while Prevost came to Peru because the Augustinians sent him, his connection with the country may have begun much earlier.
1: When I was 5 years, I don't know if I knew where Peru was or not, but I had a uncle who worked here. Y me regaló la tía, en realidad, un chullo.
0: A chullo, a warm, colorful hat worn by the Peruvian people up in the Andean highlands.
1: Y mi formación peruana empezó desde una edad muy tierna.
0: That Peruvian formation really took off during Father Prevost's first missionary assignment in 1985. Here in the small, remote city of Chulucanas. The young Augustinian priest served here for a year when he was only 30 years old. In addition to helping out with administrative work, Father Prevost also had a special assignment, leading the local youth group. In the town square of Chulucanas, one of Father Prevost's former altar boys told us that though he was in his 30s, the American missionary won the youth over by respecting them.
2: Primero, un amigo.
3: First, he was a friend. Then, as time went by and we shared experiences, he became a guide. Then, a father who supported you, who taught you, and who gradually shaped you in how you were developing. Totally different.
0: And part of that different approach was sharing with the youngsters some of his own personal interests.
3: And he was the kind of guy who would take his own car and say, "Let's go to Piura or some other town to eat or something."
0: Rudolfo remembers that Father Prevost liked to drive fast.
3: He was like that, so much that I think if he hadn't been a priest, I think he would have been a race car driver.
0: But Father Prevost's former altar boys also remember him for his spiritual witness. Hector Camacho said that although the missionary kept things fun for the youth, he also tried to keep their eyes on a more heavenly prize.
4: Father Roberto's concern was that we should be healthy young people, dedicated to sport, but without losing our faith and without leaving Christ aside, which was his priority.
0: The youth group of Chulucanas was sad to see Padre Roberto, as they called him, leave after his year in Chulucanas.
4: And inside, it made me feel very sad because I said, we're really going to lose him. Because here in Piura, we have an idea about gringos who come here and serve here, and then we never see them again.
0: But perhaps to their amazement, Father Prevost stayed in touch with his former altar servers after he left.
3: He was always aware of where so-and-so was. And also, to be honest, he even helped us with the monthly fees for our studies. He would either pay for our room and board to ask about our grades, because he had that confidence and that ability to help us.
0: And even served as the godfather to Hector's daughter, Mildred, who was named for Father Prevost's late mother. Father Prevost carried on his ministry of closeness when he returned to Peru in 1988. It would be his longest stretch in the South American country, 11 years here in the large city of Trujillo. In Trujillo, Father Prevost served as the pastor of St. Rita's Parish, where he got to know Jose and Liliana.
5: The priest arrived very thin, very young and slender. So as a way of describing what he looked like, people would say, "That's the little priest."
0: Liliana admits that when Father Prevost first arrived, he wasn't what they were expecting.
5: I thought this priest was very quiet, very calm. We wanted a talkative priest, someone engaging, but he was very calm.
0: Instead of talking, Father Prevost listened. And through his closeness and dedication to the people, he won the community over.
5: You know that a priest is generally respected.
6: Pero a él no, había un otro tipo de sentimiento.
5: But with him, it was different. There was another kind of feeling. We came to love him so much that everyone, every single neighbor here was completely devoted to him. He would say one thing and we were like an army.
0: And Father Prevost put that army to work, helping to evangelize the surrounding community and serving in the various soup kitchens he helped

0: set up in Trujillo.
1: El amor hacia la gente, al pueblo.
2: His love for the people just flowed out of him. It came naturally to him to help the most humble, the poorest people. And he always asked for all of our support, collaborating in the activities the church carried out.
0: Father Prevost showed his care and concern for his Peruvian flock in a multitude of ways, including by learning a local indigenous language, Quechua.
3: I asked, where do you learn it? He said, in the places I visit, I can speak Quechua too. How do you say this word, he would ask me. And I would reply, no way, an American speaking Quechua.
0: The people of St. Rita's remember Father Prevost not just as a foreign visitor, but as an irreplaceable part of their community.
3: He always said, you are my family. I am alone here and you are my family and I feel good with you. And was it really like that with a foreigner? But you're winning them over.
0: During that time, Father Prevost was also part of the community at this Augustinian House of Formation, where he formed tight bonds with the brothers he lived with and taught. Bishop Edinson Farfán, who succeeded Prevost in Chiclayo, was an Augustinian in formation during Father Prevost's time in Trujillo. He recalls meeting the future pope before entering into seminary.
4: He waited for me in Trujillo on the corner of the street in the rain because I had to board a bus for Lima to take me to a plane to Iquitos. And he was there, he welcomed me, he said, welcome to our community. You're going to Iquitos to learn to live in an Augustinian community. And then he gave me a hug and his blessing.
0: Father Prevost left Trujillo in 1999, returning to Chicago before serving in Rome for 12 years as the prior general of the Augustinians. When his term was up, then Father Farfán reached out to his former mentor.
4: I wrote to him, brother, your term is over. You have finished as prior general. Now Peru awaits you with open arms. And he told me, Edinson, it is my great desire to return to beloved Peru, to my Chulucans, to Trujillo. I love Peru, but I am religious and I have vows of obedience. Wherever my superiors send me, I will go.
0: But a few months later, it wasn't the head of the Augustinians giving Father Prevost his next assignment. It was Pope Francis, and he sent the American back to Peru. This time, to lead the Diocese of Chiclayo as bishop. As Bishop Prevost would recall years later, he was somewhat surprised by the assignment.
5: Y cuando fue elegido, yo dije, algunos hermanos míos, bueno, eso está muy bien, y gracias a Dios, yo nunca voy a ser obispo.
0: Why? When Prevost had been the prior general of the Augustinians, Pope Francis had been the bishop of Buenos Aires. At one point, Pope Francis had requested that a certain Augustinian be assigned to a role in his archdiocese, but Father Prevost said he was needed elsewhere. Shortly after his election in 2013, Pope Francis accepted an invitation to celebrate a Mass with the Augustinians in Rome and had words for the American who had blocked his preferred assignment years earlier.
5: Me dijo, ahora descansa. Y yo, gracias, Santo Padre, espero descansar. Me dejó unos meses y después me nombró obispo de Chiclayo. No sé cuándo viene la parte del descanso, pero aquí estamos.
0: Pope Francis likely saw in Father Prevost the qualities he valued in church leadership. A man who smells like the sheep and goes out to the peripheries. And Father Prevost's pastoral proximity didn't stop when he became bishop. If anything, his closeness to the people intensified, especially in times of crisis, such as during a dangerous period of El Niño flooding in 2017. Bishop Prevost didn't merely organize the response from afar, but went to the affected areas himself.
6: Y él tenía la cercanía con las personas, les daba ánimo.
7: He was close to the people. He encouraged them. He waded into the water with his boots without hesitation. So people remember him fondly because he was always very close.

0: close to his people.
1: Muy cercano a su pueblo, ¿no?
2: Yanina Sesa was the director of diocesan charities during Bishop Prevost's time in Chiclayo. And she said that his closeness extended not just to the poor and needy, but also to his employees.
0: Even when I was hospitalized with COVID, he never left me. He no longer treated me as a boss and employee, but as a father who cared about a child he wanted to see leave the hospital, motivating me every day to forget about work and that the important thing was to get healthy and out of the hospital. He provided great motivation, and even more so through the prayers he told me the priests were saying for me.
2: To be even closer to his people, Bishop Prevost purchased this 4x4 vehicle early in his time in Chiclayo. Bishop Prevost had used the truck to reach people in the far corners of his diocese. But he'd also used the drives to get to know his travel companions.
3: Claro, había momentos en el que sí, había espacios de silencio para ir haciendo la oración.
4: Of course, there are times of silence or prayer, but if he was accompanied by someone, he would say, put on some music, or recommend a specific song that he listened to, maybe in English, with a specific group. It wasn't just driving in silence. He would strike up a conversation with you, and there was a lot to talk about. The nice thing was that you weren't riding in a car in silence, but with a friend.
2: And as much as he loved to drive, Bishop Prevost also let others take the wheel. He even served as a driving instructor for two diocesan priests, including Father Edgar Remaicuna, who is now his secretary in Rome.
4: And they can say, the Pope taught me how to drive.
2: Bishop Prevost showed his closeness to the people of Chiclayo in simple ways as well, including local food like frito, a fried pork dish.
5: Very good. The flavor is incredible.
2: And embracing local Catholic traditions, such as El Señor de los Milagros processions in October and veneration of Saint Toribio of Mogrovejo, who, like Bishop Prevost, was a foreign missionary who became a beloved church leader for the people of Peru. Though he was the leader of the diocese, Bishop Prevost didn't hide behind protocol. Rather, he connected with his people. Such as in this video from 2014, when he sang Feliz Navidad at a Christmas party with a group of young people. But Bishop Prevost's willingness to be open with his people didn't mean he didn't take his role as spiritual father seriously. Father Jorge Millan was rector of Chiclayo's Cathedral during Bishop Prevost's 9 years in the diocese.
6: He had a noble heart like that of Christ, who drew close in care for people who were suffering, not only in material suffering, but spiritual suffering as well.
2: Bishop Prevost left Chiclayo in 2023 to become prefect of the Dicastery for Bishops in Rome.
7: Queridos amigos en la diócesis de Chiclayo, desde Roma, desde esta nueva misión.
2: But if there was ever any doubt that he still loved Peru, he made things clear when he was elected Pope. Before Pope Leo XIV appeared on the balcony of St. Peter's Basilica, one of the first people outside of the College of Cardinals to find out the news was Father Remaicuna, his Peruvian secretary.
6: And a few minutes later, he received a phone call. Father Edgar, go down to the first floor. They are waiting for you. And they led him to the famous Room of Tears. He arrives there and finds the Holy Father with his back turned, already dressed in white. The Holy Father senses someone coming, turns around, looks at him, smiles, and then, after a moment, they both burst into tears of emotion and embrace each other.
2: And with Chiclayo on his mind, the new Pope addressed the world in Spanish.
8: Y se me permiten también una palabra, un saludo.
9: Y el mismo Padre Edgar nos ha contado que...
6: Father Edgar himself told us that in the draft written by the Holy Father, he did not write a greeting for Chiclayo initially.
9: No estaba el saludo a Chiclayo.
8: Y en modo particular a mi querida diócesis de Chiclayo en el Perú. Donde un pueblo fiel ha acompañado a su obispo, ha compartido su fe.

0: but it seems that at that moment, the Pope felt compelled to talk about Chiclayo and send that greeting to his beloved diocese, which, I repeat, was not in the outline he had written.
1: That's when we got most excited, because when the Pope greeted our diocese in Chiclayo, in particular, it filled us with joy and enthusiasm, because he put Chiclayo in the eyes of the world.
2: In Peru, Jonathan Liddle.

0: This is Magdalena Wolinska-Riedi in Rome. To understand the Pope Leo, who so loves his adopted home in Peru, one must see how his three separate periods of service there intersect with three periods of service here, within the shadow of St. Peter's Basilica. It all began in 1981, when at age of 27, his Augustinian superiors in Chicago sent young Robert Prevost to study at the Angelicum, the Pontifical University of St. Thomas Aquinas, with its faculty of canon law.
1: At the time, the Dominicans teaching canon law were among the best in the world. We had a really influential faculty.
0: And it was here within the walls of this pontifical Athenaeum that the young Robert continues his studies over the next 6 years. He completed them with the defense of his doctoral thesis and graduated magna cum laude in 1987. His doctoral dissertation is still preserved in the archives of the Angelicum Library.
2: The office and authority of the local prior in the order of St. Augustine. This is the very copy he submitted to the secretariat of our university, which he used during his doctoral defense. When, shortly after the election of Pope Leo, I looked into this book, the first words of the introduction struck me: authority as service. I don't think that the young Robert Prevost in the early 1980s ever expected to exercise any kind of authority. At that time, he was already thinking about missions in Peru. Yet, the Lord led him to the See of Peter, and I believe that these words, authority as service, have guided him throughout his entire life, as an Augustinian superior, as a bishop, as a cardinal, and now as a pope.
0: Robert Francis Prevost joined the Angelicum, formed already in the readings of St. Augustine and in the tradition of the Augustinian fathers he received in Chicago as a seminarian. But in Rome, he would find a new avenue of growth.
1: What he received here was a deep formation in, you might say, the wisdom of canon law. He would have been trained in a kind of practical wisdom and a deep theoretical understanding of canon law to look at how the church works.
0: And his Augustinian charism found its fulfillment in the Dominican one, the spirit by which the Angelicum was permeated.
2: We also live according to the rule of St. Augustine, and we like calling St. Augustine our spiritual grandfather.
0: Though he may have studied with the Dominicans, Robert Prevost still lived with the Augustinians, taking up residence just beside the Vatican, in the very heart of the order. The presence of Augustinian fathers in Rome goes back to the 13th century, when they settled near Santa Maria del Popolo to live a life of prayer, study, and service. Later, at the end of 1400, this beautiful Basilica of St. Augustine in Campo Mazzio was built, becoming the main center of the order in Rome and remaining one of its most important spiritual and intellectual homes. This church, where the mortal remains of Saint Monica, St. Augustine's mother, rest, has long been a place of quiet devotion. It was frequently visited.

0: educated by Robert Prevost as a student, a priest, and later as a superior general of the order. As a student, Robert Prevost found a home here at the General Curia, located right on the boundary of Vatican City. It is the international residence for Augustinians in Rome, where members of the order from across the world stay. It is also the residence of the Superior General, and it was here that Robert Prevost would feel a sense of belonging that grew into a spiritual brotherhood.
1: Questa è casa sua, hai capito? Come ogni convento.
2: This is his home. Like every convent, it's the home of every friar, and that's something beautiful. Wherever you go, it's always your home. We're formed in this loyalty of the heart, a loyalty in relationships that never deceives you. And Robert grew up this way, just as I did, just as all those who come to Augustinian communities are formed.
1: Roberto, come sono cresciuto io, come tutti quelli che vengono nelle case agostiniane.
0: Father Vittorino Grossi is a true legend of the Order of St. Augustine. As a longtime professor of patristics, Father Vittorino has dedicated his life to teaching the writings of the Church Fathers. He has lived in Rome for almost 70 years. He met the future Pope Leo at the very beginning of Robert Prevost's life here.
1: Lui è venuto qui da studente.
2: He came here as a student. Then we prepared the celebration for his ordination because he and another Robert, both called Bob, celebrated together in the garden here at the Augustinianum.
0: The celebration of priestly ordination took place in June 1982 in the small chapel of St. Monica, dedicated to the mother of St. Augustine and the chapel of the International College of the Augustinians. It was a moment of great joy for the entire Augustinian community.
1: Gli amici, le famiglie che vengono a Santa Monica.
2: Friends and families who come to St. Monica for Mass usually prepared lunch for them because they, the young Augustinians, had no relatives here at the time. It was a poorer period than today.
0: Father Angelo Di Bernardino, one of the most important living patrologists and experts in church history, is another pillar of the Augustinian order. He arrived in Rome in 1969, and for 50 years he held the chair of Ancient Christianity and Patristics at the Patristic Institute, Augustinianum.
3: When the young Prevost came here, Robert Prevost, I was living here. He was not yet priest, he was a student here. But living here, we lived together for a few years. But he graduated canon law in Pontifical University, St. Thomas. And then went back to the United States, then went back to Peru.
0: Thus, the first significant chapter of his Roman life came to an end in 1987. 14 years later, he would return to the Eternal City, this time as a prior general of the Order of St. Augustine, a role he served for two consecutive terms between 2001 and 2013.
3: Anytime he came back, he was here. He stayed here. We're together. I know him, I think enough, as a friend, as we call brother. And when he was student, not yet priest or young priest, we were together, we talked together as a family. And in many occasions, he was so kind to me, very kind to me.
4: Someone like Father Angelo has been here for over 50 years. So he is like a living memory of this house. He has a lot to offer, as well as Father Vittorino, who is also here for over 60 years.
0: Father Edward Danyang Daleng from Nigeria is currently one of the key figures in the inner circle of Pope Leo XIV. He came here as a student 23 years ago, in August 2002, at a time when Father Robert Prevost was serving his first term as

0: prior general of the order.
1: Something that struck me was his simplicity, humility. As we were eating, he stood up after eating. Normally, we will serve on the table. So he stood up, he came and was collecting plates on the table, and he took my plate.
0: These small gestures were a way of teaching young friars what it means to serve one another. But they were also a sign of his deep bond with this place, the General Curia near the Vatican, which remained for him forever like a family home.

0: During his 12 years as prior general, Robert Prevost led the worldwide network of Augustinian provinces, missions, and communities in nearly 50 countries across Africa, the Americas, Asia, Europe, and Oceania. Based in Rome, he oversaw the order's spiritual and administrative life, promoted formation and vocations, and worked closely with church leaders around the world. His ministry took him on countless journeys across every continent, bringing him into direct contact with local churches, missionaries, seminarians, religious communities, and lay faithful in a wide variety of cultural and social contexts. Through these experiences, he developed a truly international outlook and a deep appreciation for the universal nature of the Church. Those years of global leadership shaped the broad vision, intercultural sensitivity, and pastoral insight that would later distinguish his service as a bishop, Vatican prefect, and ultimately as the successor of St. Peter. After more than a decade leading the Order of St. Augustine from Rome, Robert Prevost returned to Peru in 2014, where Pope Francis appointed him apostolic administrator and subsequently Bishop of Chiclayo. In 2023, Pope Francis called him back to Rome, appointing him prefect of the Dicastery for Bishops, and on September the 13th, elevated him to the College of Cardinals, naming him a cardinal diacon. Prevost also became the first cardinal in history to hold the title of St. Monica's Church, the Augustinians' home chapel in Rome.
1: Ad honorem Dei Omnipotentis et Sanctorum Apostolorum Petri et Pauli, tibi committimus diaconiam Sancte Monica, in nomine Patris et Filii et Spiritus Sancti.
2: Amen.
3: This church had no cardinal at that time. Because he lived here, was connected with this church, where thousand times, I don't know, he celebrated Mass in this chapel, also preached in this chapel, that was very simple to give it to him.
0: As head of this dicastery, he played a pivotal role in assisting the Pope with the selection of bishops throughout the world, a challenging responsibility that required discerning the needs of local churches across a wide range of cultures and circumstances.
4: We worked together for 3 years. I was appointed to the dicastery under his predecessor, so it has been a very meaningful experience. From that very first meeting he attended, though he did not yet lead it, he then proved to be a man of remarkable diligence and a great ability to listen.
0: Though he had a new role in Rome, Cardinal Prevost remained close to his Augustinian roots. Father Joseph Farrell, the current prior general of the Augustinian order, is a close associate of the Pope.
5: When he was assigned back here in Rome as the prefect for the congregation for bishops, he didn't live with us in community here. And yet I saw it was a real priority for him to continue to maintain that sense of connection with community. And so he prayed with us every morning. We would have morning prayer together, Mass,

0: every morning, share some breakfast. He would go off for his work in the dicastery, and then would come back and have pranzo, have lunchtime with us.
1: And no matter how far he traveled as prior general, as busy as he would be, or how high up he would serve at the Vatican, Robert Prevost would never fail to visit the quiet chapel of St. Monica, the chapel where he was ordained a priest and where he entrusted all his matters to the Virgin Mary and drew strength for the great challenges that awaited him in life.
0: My favorite memories are walking into the chapel. He was always in chapel before any of us, but walking into the chapel and seeing him praying.
1: In February 2025, Pope Francis elevated Cardinal Robert Prevost to the rank of Cardinal Bishop, assigning him the Suburbicarian See of Albano, one of the historic dioceses traditionally associated with the most senior members of the College of Cardinals. With the passing of Pope Francis, Cardinal Prevost is now Pope Leo XIV, trading the black habit of the Augustinians for the white cassock of the Supreme Pontiff. Just 2 days after his election, on May 10th, his first trip outside Vatican City took Pope Leo to Genazzano, a medieval town just a few miles from Rome. It is here that the miraculous painting of Our Lady of Good Counsel in this ancient Marian shrine is kept, deeply revered by many popes, especially by his predecessor who bore the same name, Pope Leo XIII. There, Leo XIV entrusted his pontificate to Mary, as he had always done in different moments of his life before.
2: Quando è diventato frate, quando è stato a Roma come studente.
3: When he became a friar and later went to Rome as a student, he took every opportunity to come here. But what is also beautiful and important is that every time he received important assignments, both times as prior general of the order, when he was elected bishop, and when he was created a cardinal, he immediately came here to pray to the Madonna.
2: Qui a pregare la Madonna.
1: The Augustinians have been present in Genazzano since before 1284, and from 1356 they received from the Colonna family, owners of these territories, the pastoral care of the parish of Our Lady of Good Counsel. And the relationship of the Augustinian custodians of the shrine with Robert Prevost has always been very warm and intimate. His unexpected visit on a Saturday afternoon in May drew to Genazzano crowds of faithful and plenty of his confreres full of joy. Genazzano, his retreat in Castel Gandolfo, apostolic journeys across the globe, Pope Leo is constantly on the move, yet he always returns to Rome. Throughout the Church's history, few popes have been born in the Eternal City. Yet as bishops of Rome and shepherds of the Universal Church, they become Roman in a symbolic and spiritual sense, heirs to a legacy rooted in the heart of the Eternal City for 2,000 years.
4: Rome belongs to them, and they belong to Rome. Pope Leo XIV is no exception.
1: In Rome, this is Magdalena Wolinska-Liedi.
5: From the four places that helped shape him, Chicago, Philadelphia, Peru, and Rome, we have come to understand the extraordinary influences that made a boy from Chicago into the first American pope. Now, these last words from the person who has observed his journey from the very start and knows Pope Leo perhaps better than anyone else on earth.
6: I think it goes back to, this is the hand of God at work. Take it out of our hands. This is an example of faith in action. To have selected someone who's as knowledgeable as he is, who's as experienced as he is, and who can relate to so many people, this is the hand of God.
7: Through the ministry

of Peter, you have called me to carry that cross and to be blessed with that mission. And I know I can rely on each and every one of you to walk with me as a community of friends of Jesus, as believers, to announce the good news.

0: In the name of the Father, and of the Son, and of the Holy Spirit, amen. You expired, Jesus, but the source of life gushed forth for souls, and the ocean of mercy opened up for the whole world. O font of life, unfathomable divine mercy, envelop the whole world and empty yourself out upon us. O blood and water, which gushed forth from the heart of Jesus, as a fount of mercy for us, I trust in you. O blood and water, which gushed forth from the heart of Jesus, as a fount of mercy for us, I trust in you. O blood and water, which gushed forth from the heart of Jesus, as a fount of mercy for us, I trust in you. Our Father, who art in heaven, hallowed be thy name. Thy kingdom come, thy will be done, on earth as it is in heaven.
1: Give us this day our daily bread, and forgive us our trespasses, as we forgive those who trespass against us. And lead us not into temptation, but deliver us from evil. Amen.
0: Hail Mary, full of grace, the Lord is with thee. Blessed art thou among women, and blessed is the fruit of thy womb, Jesus.
1: Holy Mary, Mother of God, pray for us sinners, now and at the hour of our death. Amen.
0: I believe in God, the Father Almighty, creator of heaven and earth, and in Jesus Christ, his only Son, our Lord, who was conceived by the Holy Spirit, born of the Virgin Mary, suffered under Pontius Pilate, was crucified, died, and was buried. He descended into hell. On the third day, he rose again from the dead. He ascended into heaven and is seated at the right hand of God, the Father Almighty. From there, he will come to judge the living and the dead.

Eternal God, in whom mercy is endless and the treasury of compassion inexhaustible, look kindly upon us and increase your mercy in us, that in difficult moments we might not despair nor become despondent, but with great confidence submit ourselves to your holy will, which is love and mercy itself. Amen. In the name of the Father, and of the Son, and of the Holy Spirit.

I'm going to try to talk to you about what the Vatican Council calls the source and summit of our religion, the holy sacrifice of the Mass, and how I wish I had the intelligence of an archangel so that I could inspire you and myself with love for this central act of worship of our religion, this mystery of faith, where our brilliant intelligence isn't much good to us, where our emotions come in the way, where our senses bog us down, where you and I are as children before our God, accepting in faith what he said and his church teaches. When we talk about the holy sacrifice of the Mass, we have to think about time and eternity. Here we are living in time, you and I. Yesterday is gone. We are waiting for tomorrow. And the present moment eludes us even as we try to grasp it. God lives in eternity, where there is no yesterday, there is no tomorrow. God is not waiting for the sunset or the dawn. God lives in the eternal now, where there is neither past nor future. God sees you and me at this moment, not just as we are now, but already dead and buried and judged and safely home with him forever with life behind us. This God sees now as you and I are here worrying and fretting about a future that may never come. It makes us dizzy even to think about it. Now, God came out of eternity into time. The Word was made flesh and dwelt among us. God, the creator of heaven and earth, became a human being. That baby lying in the straw, needing the care and love of a mother, was a baby like any other. But he was God Almighty, and his wisdom was ruling the world. That boy who kicked the ball in the village green, who went on an errand for his mother, who went to bed and left the day behind, was a little boy like any other little boy, but he was the creator of heaven and of earth. On that Friday men call good, he died. There were three crosses there against a darkening sky. This has been recorded by friends and by enemies. But the man in the center cross was God, and no one was taking his life away from him. Freely he was laying it down as a sacrifice of love to the Father, and it is there, enduring outside of time, if only you and I could find it. And that is precisely the miracle and the mystery of the Mass, that any validly ordained priest has the breathtaking power from God himself to bring alive in our midst the greatest moment in the history of our world. When we come to talk about the holy sacrifice of the Mass, we have to talk about symbols. Now, a symbol is an external expression of something what is internal. We live by symbols, you and I. The poet John Donne was not quite correct when he said, "No man is an island. Everyone is an island." You remember Helen Keller? She could not communicate. She was marooned on her island until Annie Sullivan persevered to get her.

To communicate. Words are symbols. The words that I utter, the sounds that come from me, you hear and understand, and they produce a link between us. A smile is a symbol. Not a word is uttered, but a smile conveys a whole world of love and happiness and gratitude. A handshake is a symbol. I extend my hand to you, a fellow traveler, on the way home to God. Now, the liturgy is full of symbols. The altar, the steps of the altar cloth, the flowers, the vestments, they are all conveying a meaning, an inner meaning. One of the loveliest symbols in the liturgy for you and me is the little drop of water that is plunged into the wine at the offertory. The priest puts wine in the chalice. It symbolizes the strong, life-giving Christ. And then one drop of water, weak, insignificant, hardly noticeable, you and me. And that little drop of water is mingled with the wine, becomes part of the wine, is no longer distinguishable from the wine, and at the consecration becomes changed into our Lord. And you and I come to Mass, come to Calvary with our sorrows and our sins and our failures and our spiritual ambitions and our fitful attempts at love. And our Lord takes them and makes them part of himself. And he offers them to the Father. And you and I, weak, insignificant human beings, through him, our elder brother, are able to penetrate the very stars and give God Almighty glory and praise that is infinite, thanksgiving that is infinite, reparation not only for my own sins, but the sins of a million worlds. And I am able, through my elder brother, his beloved son, to ask anything in his name. Surely this ancient prayer will find an echo in your hearts today. O Lord, I confess that there is within me so much that is ignoble, selfish, and sinful. My little house is in ruins. I cannot repair it. You yourself must come to rebuild it so that it may be a fit dwelling for you all the days of my life on earth. Amen. God bless you.

0: and inspired many through his groundbreaking television program, Life is Worth Living. Now, hear from those who knew him when the cameras weren't rolling.
1: He knew that it wasn't all about Mary, it was all about Jesus. And Mary, in everything she did, wanted to lead people to her son. She wanted to be like that for the world, wanted to be like Mary to everyone he encountered. So do whatever he tells you, was Our Lady's last line in Scripture. I think that would be maybe Sheen's last words too.
0: Experience for yourself the loving witness of an American Catholic icon who led countless souls to Christ, Archbishop Fulton J. Sheen, servant of all on the Global Catholic Network, EWTN.
2: The Holy Father's prayer intention for the month of September is for the care of water. Let us pray for a just and sustainable management of water, a vital resource, so that everyone may have equal access to it.

0: 1571, all of Christian Europe was threatened by a naval invasion at Lepanto. The greatly outnumbered Christian fleet engaged the enemy in battle. Pope St. Pius called for prayers, in particular the rosary, and the Christian fleet, aided by favorable winds, won a miraculous victory for the protection of Christianity in the West. In thanksgiving, Pope St. Pius instituted the Feast of Our Lady of Victory, later changed to the Feast of Our Lady of the Rosary, which we celebrate every October 7th. In our own day, no less than then, the Christian West is threatened. Threatened by the growing culture of death, which seeks to destroy the Christian heritage of our country. Today we offer this Holy Rosary and the Litany of the Blessed Virgin Mary for our nation. We pray that Our Lady of the Rosary, Our Lady of Victory, may win the victory over the culture of death and bring an end to abortion in our land, that we may once more be one nation under God, with liberty and justice for all. The Holy Rosary of the Blessed Virgin Mary. In the name of the Father, and of the Son, and of the Holy Spirit. I believe in God, the Father Almighty, creator of heaven and earth. I believe in Jesus Christ, his only Son, our Lord. He was conceived by the Holy Spirit and born of the Virgin Mary. He suffered under Pontius Pilate, was crucified, died, and was buried. He descended into hell. The third day he rose again. He ascended into heaven and is seated at the right hand of the Father. He will come again to judge the living and the dead. And with this, our Father, we remember that God is the Father of all, born and unborn, and that he loves each one with a Father's love. Our Father, who art in heaven, hallowed be thy name. Thy kingdom come, thy will be done on earth as it is in heaven. For all of the unborn, Hail Mary, full of grace, the Lord is with thee. Blessed art thou among women, and blessed is the fruit of thy womb, Jesus.
1: Holy Mary, Mother of God, pray for us sinners, now and at the hour of
0: our death. Amen. For all pregnant women, Hail Mary, full of grace, the Lord is with thee. Blessed art thou among women, and blessed is the fruit of thy womb, Jesus.
1: Holy Mary,
0: for all those victimized by abortion, Hail Mary, full of grace, the Lord is with thee. Blessed art thou among women, and blessed is the fruit of thy womb, Jesus.
1: Holy Mary, Mother of God, pray for us sinners, now and at the hour of our death. Amen.
0: And with confidence in God's almighty power to overcome all evil, glory be to the Father, and to the Son, and to the Holy Spirit.
1: As it was in the beginning,
0: the first joyful mystery, the Annunciation, the conception of Jesus in the womb of Mary by the power of the Holy Spirit.

0: We remember in this mystery those children in the womb, just conceived to 3 months in development. Our Lady of the Rosary, Our Lady of Victory, protect and intercede for these defenseless ones as you so cared for and loved the tiny Jesus within you. Our Father who art in heaven, hallowed be thy name. Thy kingdom come, thy will be done on earth as it is in heaven.
1: Give us this day our daily bread, and forgive us our trespasses, as we forgive those who trespass against us. And lead us not into temptation, but deliver us from evil.
0: Hail Mary, full of grace, the Lord is with thee. Blessed art thou among women, and blessed is the fruit of thy womb, Jesus.
1: Holy Mary,
0: Hail Mary, full of grace, the Lord is with thee. Blessed art thou among women, and blessed is the fruit of thy womb, Jesus.
1: Holy Mary, Mother of God, pray for us sinners, now and at the hour of our death. Amen.
0: Hail Mary, full of grace, the Lord is with thee. Blessed art thou among women, and blessed is the fruit of thy womb, Jesus.
1: Holy Mary,
0: Hail Mary, full of grace, the Lord is with thee. Blessed art thou among women, and blessed is the fruit of thy womb, Jesus.
1: Holy Mary, Mother of God, pray for us sinners, now and at the hour of our death.
0: Hail Mary, full of grace, the Lord is with thee. Blessed art thou among women, and blessed is the fruit of thy womb, Jesus.
1: Holy Mary, Mother of God, pray for us sinners, now and at the hour of our death.
0: Hail Mary, full of grace, the Lord is with thee. Blessed art thou among women, and blessed is the fruit of thy womb, Jesus.
1: Holy Mary, Mother of God, pray for us sinners, now and at the hour of our death. Amen.
0: Hail Mary, full of grace, the Lord is with thee. Blessed art thou among women, and blessed is the fruit of thy womb, Jesus.
1: Holy Mary, Mother of God, pray for us sinners, now and at the hour of our death. Amen.
0: Hail Mary, full of grace, the Lord is with thee. Blessed art thou among women, and blessed is the fruit of thy womb, Jesus.
1: Holy Mary, Mother of God, pray for us sinners, now and at the hour of our death. Amen.
0: Hail Mary, full of grace, the Lord is with thee. Blessed art thou among women, and blessed is the fruit of thy womb, Jesus.
1: Holy Mary, Mother of God, pray for us sinners, now and at the hour of our death. Amen.
0: Hail Mary, full of grace, the Lord is with thee. Blessed art thou among women, and blessed is the fruit of thy womb, Jesus.
1: Holy Mary, Mother of God, pray for us sinners, now and at the hour of our death. Amen.
0: Glory be to the Father, and to the Son, and to the Holy Spirit.
1: As it was in the beginning, is now, and shall be, world without end. Amen.
0: O my Jesus, forgive us our sins. Save us from the fires of hell. Lead all souls to heaven, especially those in most need of our mercy.

0: The second joyful mystery, the Visitation. The sixth-month unborn John leaps in the womb of Elizabeth at the presence of the unborn Jesus in the womb of Mary. We remember in this mystery those children in the womb, 3 to 6 months in development. Our Lady of the Rosary, Our Lady of Victory, help all mothers to rejoice in their unborn children as you rejoiced in your Magnificat that God had done great things for you. Our Father who art in heaven, hallowed be thy name. Thy kingdom come, thy will be done on earth as it is in heaven.
1: Give us this day our daily bread, and forgive us our trespasses, as we forgive those who trespass against us. And lead us not into temptation, but deliver us from evil.
0: Hail Mary, full of grace, the Lord is with thee. Blessed art thou among women, and blessed is the fruit of thy womb, Jesus.
1: Holy Mary,
0: Hail Mary, full of grace, the Lord is with thee. Blessed art thou among women, and blessed is the fruit of thy womb, Jesus.
1: Holy Mary, Mother of God, pray for

0: Hail Mary, full of grace, the Lord is with thee. Blessed art thou among women, and blessed is the fruit of thy womb, Jesus.
1: Holy Mary, Mother of God, pray for us sinners, now and at the hour of our death. Amen.
0: Hail Mary, full of grace, the Lord is with thee. Blessed art thou among women, and blessed is the fruit of thy womb, Jesus.
1: Holy Mary, Mother of God, pray for us sinners, now and at the hour of our death. Amen.
0: Hail Mary, full of grace, the Lord is with thee. Blessed art thou among women, and blessed is the fruit of thy womb, Jesus.
1: Holy Mary, Mother of God, pray for us sinners, now and at the hour of our death. Amen.
0: Hail Mary, full of grace, the Lord is with thee. Blessed art thou among women, and blessed is the fruit of thy womb, Jesus.
1: Holy Mary, Mother of God, pray for us sinners, now and at the hour of our death. Amen.
0: Hail Mary, full of grace, the Lord is with thee. Blessed art thou among women, and blessed is the fruit of thy womb, Jesus.
1: Holy Mary, Mother of God, pray for us sinners, now and at the hour of our death. Amen.
0: Hail Mary, full of grace, the Lord is with thee. Blessed art thou among women, and blessed is the fruit of thy womb, Jesus.
1: Holy Mary, Mother of God, pray for us sinners, now and at the hour of our death. Amen.
0: Hail Mary, full of grace, the Lord is with thee. Blessed art thou among women, and blessed is the fruit of thy womb, Jesus.
1: Holy Mary, Mother of God, pray for us sinners, now and at the hour of our death. Amen.
0: Hail Mary, full of grace, the Lord is with thee. Blessed art thou among women, and blessed is the fruit of thy womb, Jesus.
1: Holy Mary, Mother of God, pray for us sinners, now and at the hour.
0: Glory be to the Father, and to the Son, and to the Holy Spirit.
1: As it was in the beginning, it is now, and ever shall be, world without end. Amen.
0: O my Jesus, forgive us our sins, save us from the fires of hell, lead all souls to heaven, especially those who have seen the darkness.

0: The third joyful mystery, the birth of Jesus. The newly born child Jesus is reverenced and adored by Mary, Joseph, and the shepherds. We remember in this mystery those children 6 to 9 months in development. Our Lady of the Rosary, Our Lady of Victory, shield these children close to birth from the evil one's works in our land, especially from partial birth abortion. May all these precious infants, like Jesus, be born under your care and love, protected by Joseph. Our Father, who art in heaven, hallowed be thy name. Thy kingdom come, thy will be done on earth as it is in heaven.
1: Give us this day our daily bread, and forgive us our trespasses, as we forgive those who trespass against us. And lead us not into temptation, but deliver us from evil. Amen.
0: Hail Mary, full of grace, the Lord is with thee. Blessed art thou among women, and blessed is the fruit of thy womb, Jesus.
1: Holy Mary,
0: Hail Mary, full of grace, the Lord is with thee. Blessed art thou among women, and blessed is the fruit of thy womb, Jesus.
1: Holy Mary, Mother of God, pray for us sinners, now and at
0: the hour of our death. Amen. Hail Mary, full of grace, the Lord is with thee. Blessed art thou among women, and blessed is the fruit of thy womb, Jesus.
1: Holy Mary, Mother of God, pray for us sinners,
0: Hail Mary, full of grace, the Lord is with thee. Blessed art thou among women, and blessed is the fruit of thy womb, Jesus.
1: Holy Mary, Mother of God, pray for us sinners, now and at the hour of our death. Amen.
0: Hail Mary, full of grace, the Lord is with thee. Blessed art thou among women, and blessed is the fruit of thy womb, Jesus.
1: Holy Mary, Mother of God, pray for us sinners, now and at the hour of our death.
0: Hail Mary, full of grace, the Lord is with thee. Blessed art thou among women, and blessed is the fruit of thy womb, Jesus.
1: Holy Mary, Mother of God, pray for us sinners, now and at the hour of our death. Amen.
0: Hail Mary, full of grace, the Lord

0: Lord is with thee. Blessed art thou among women, and blessed is the fruit of thy womb, Jesus.
1: Holy Mary, Mother of God, pray for us sinners, now and at the hour of our death. Amen.
0: Hail Mary, full of grace, the Lord is with thee. Blessed art thou among women, and blessed is the fruit of thy womb, Jesus.
1: Holy Mary, Mother of God, pray for us sinners, now and at the hour of our death. Amen.
0: Hail Mary, full of grace, the Lord is with thee. Blessed art thou among women, and blessed is the fruit of thy womb, Jesus.
1: Holy Mary, Mother of God, pray for us sinners, now and at the hour of our death. Amen.
0: Hail Mary, full of grace, the Lord is with thee. Blessed art thou among women, and blessed is the fruit of thy womb, Jesus.
1: Holy Mary, Mother of God, pray for us sinners, now and at the hour of our death. Amen.
0: Glory be to the Father, and to the Son, and to the Holy Spirit.
1: As it was in the beginning, is now, and ever shall be, world without
0: end. Amen. O my Jesus, forgive us our sins,
1: save us from fires of hell, lead all souls to heaven, especially those.

0: The fourth joyful mystery, the presentation in the temple. Jesus fulfills the law of God, and Mary is told she will share in his suffering. We remember in this mystery all newborn children. Our Lady of the Rosary, Our Lady of Victory, pray that infanticide and all movement toward infanticide in our nation may be crushed by your heel. And as you brought the infant Jesus to the temple, so bring these infants quickly to baptism in the church. Our Father, who art in heaven, hallowed be thy name. Thy kingdom come, thy will be done on earth as it is in heaven.
1: Give us this day our daily bread, and forgive us our trespasses, as we forgive those who trespass against us. And lead us not into temptation, but deliver us from evil. Amen.
0: Hail Mary, full of grace, the Lord is with thee. Blessed art thou among women, and blessed is the fruit of thy womb, Jesus.
1: Holy Mary, Mother of God, pray for us sinners, now and at the hour of our death. Amen.
0: Hail Mary, full of grace, the Lord is with thee. Blessed art thou among women, and blessed is the fruit of thy womb, Jesus.
1: Holy Mary, Mother of God, pray for us sinners, now and at the hour of our death. Amen.
0: Hail Mary, full of grace, the Lord is with thee. Blessed art thou among women, and blessed is the fruit of thy womb, Jesus.
1: Holy Mary, Mother of God, pray for us sinners, now and at the hour of our death. Amen.
0: Hail Mary, full of grace, the Lord is with thee. Blessed art thou among women, and blessed is the fruit of thy womb, Jesus.
1: Holy Mary, Mother of God, pray for us sinners, now and at the hour of our death. Amen.
0: Hail Mary, full of grace, the Lord is with thee. Blessed art thou among women, and blessed is the fruit of thy womb, Jesus.
1: Holy Mary, Mother of God, pray for us sinners, now and at the hour of our death. Amen.
0: Hail Mary, full of grace, the Lord is with thee. Blessed art thou among women, and blessed is the fruit of thy womb, Jesus.
1: Holy Mary, Mother of God, pray for us sinners, now and at the hour of our death. Amen.
0: Hail Mary, full of grace, the Lord is with thee. Blessed art thou among women, and blessed is the fruit of thy womb, Jesus.
1: Holy Mary, Mother of God, pray for us sinners, now and at the hour of our death. Amen.
0: Hail Mary, full of grace, the Lord is with thee. Blessed art thou among women, and blessed is the fruit of thy womb, Jesus.
1: Holy Mary, Mother of God, pray for us sinners, now and at the hour of our death. Amen.
0: Hail Mary, full of grace, the Lord is with thee. Blessed art thou among women, and blessed is the fruit of thy womb, Jesus.
1: Holy Mary, Mother of God, pray for us sinners, now and at the hour of our death. Amen.
0: Hail Mary, full of grace, the Lord is with thee. Blessed art thou among women, and blessed is the fruit of thy womb, Jesus.
1: Holy Mary, Mother of God, pray for us sinners, now and at the hour of our death. Amen.
0: Glory be to the Father, and to the Son, and to the Holy Spirit.
1: As it was.

0: my Jesus, forgive us our sins,
1: save us from the fires of hell, lead all souls to heaven, especially those in most need of thy mercy.

0: The fifth joyful mystery, the finding of the child Jesus in the temple. The 12-year-old Jesus teaches the doctors and is busy with his father's work. We remember in this mystery all children. Our Lady of the Rosary, Our Lady of Victory, intercede for our country, that all abuse and neglect of children may cease, that all may recognize in the childhood of your Son Jesus the dignity of every child. Our Father who art in heaven, hallowed be thy name. Thy kingdom come, thy will be done on earth as it is in heaven.
1: Give us this day our daily bread, and forgive us our trespasses, as we forgive those who trespass against us. And lead us not into temptation, but deliver us from evil. Amen.
0: Hail Mary, full of grace, the Lord is with thee. Blessed art thou among women, and blessed is the fruit of thy womb, Jesus.
1: Holy Mary, Mother of God, pray for us sinners, now and at the hour of our death. Amen.
0: Hail Mary, full of grace, the Lord is with thee. Blessed art thou among women, and blessed is the fruit of thy womb, Jesus.
1: Holy Mary, Mother of God, pray for us sinners, now and at the hour of our death. Amen.
0: Hail Mary, full of grace, the Lord is with thee. Blessed art thou among women, and blessed is the fruit of thy womb, Jesus.
1: Holy Mary, Mother of God, pray for us sinners, now and at the hour of our death. Amen.
0: Hail Mary, full of grace, the Lord is with thee. Blessed art thou among women, and blessed is the fruit of thy womb, Jesus.
1: Holy Mary, Mother of God, pray for us sinners, now and at the hour of our death. Amen.
0: Hail Mary, full of grace, the Lord is with thee. Blessed art thou among women, and blessed is the fruit of thy womb, Jesus.
1: Holy Mary, Mother of God, pray for us sinners, now and at the hour of our death. Amen.
0: Hail Mary, full of grace, the Lord is with thee. Blessed art thou among women, and blessed is the fruit of thy womb, Jesus.
1: Holy Mary, Mother of God, pray for us sinners, now and at the hour of our death. Amen.
0: Hail Mary, full of grace, the Lord is with thee. Blessed art thou among women, and blessed is the fruit of thy womb, Jesus.
1: Holy Mary, Mother of God, pray for us sinners, now and at the hour of our death. Amen.
0: Hail Mary, full of grace, the Lord is with thee. Blessed art thou among women, and blessed is the fruit of thy womb, Jesus.
1: Holy Mary, Mother of God, pray for us sinners, now and at the hour of our death. Amen.
0: Hail Mary, full of grace, the Lord is with thee. Blessed art thou among women, and blessed is the fruit of thy womb, Jesus.
1: Holy Mary, Mother of God, pray for us sinners, now and at the hour of our death. Amen.
0: Hail Mary, full of grace, the Lord is with thee. Blessed art thou among women, and blessed is the fruit of thy womb, Jesus.
1: Holy Mary, Mother of God, pray for us sinners, now and at the hour of our death. Amen.
0: Glory be to the Father, and to the Son, and to the Holy Spirit.
1: As it was in the
0: O my Jesus, forgive us our sins, save us from the fires of hell.
1: Lead

0: The nobler the object that is loved, the better we become.
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3: 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Silence becomes song. And the humble encounter the most holy. Litanies from the Shrine of the Most Blessed Sacrament. The Chaplet of the Divine Mercy. 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Daily Mass. And more. 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
1: Family, a prayer that we pray together is a powerful prayer. So please pray together with me our EWTN family prayer. Today we pray for the Church in Australia and Oceania. Almighty God and Father, we worship you who have given all things their place and time. We ask you to bless the continent of Australia and Oceania. Enrich these lands with an abundance of heavenly graces to prepare souls for the gospel. Let the transmissions of EWTN bring many to faith and conversion, so that they might have life and have it to the full in Jesus Christ, your Son, who lives and reigns with you in the Holy Spirit, one God, forever and ever. Amen.
2: Behold the Lamb of God, who takes away the sins of the world. Take this, all of you, and eat of it, for this is my body, which will be given up for you. Take this, all of you, and drink from it, for this is the chalice of my blood,

In the name of the Father, and of the Son, and of the Holy Spirit. The grace of our Lord Jesus Christ and the love of God and the communion of the Holy Spirit be with you all. Brothers and sisters, let us acknowledge our sins and so prepare ourselves to celebrate the sacred mysteries. I confess to Almighty God and to you, my brothers and sisters, that I have greatly sinned in my thoughts and in my words, in what I have done and in what I have failed to do, through my most grievous fault. Therefore, I ask Blessed Mary, ever Virgin, all the angels and saints, and you, my brothers and sisters, to pray for me to the Lord our God. May Almighty God have mercy on us, forgive us our sins, and bring us to everlasting life.

Let us pray. God, our Father, you made your lowly servant, St. Francis Mary, illustrious through every work of charity. Grant us, through his prayers and example, always to continue in sincere and humble service of our brothers. Through our Lord Jesus Christ, your Son, who lives and reigns with you in the unity of the Holy Spirit, God, forever and ever.

A reading from the letter of Paul, St. Paul to the Philippians. Dearly beloved, it is God who in his good will towards you begets in you any measure of desire or achievement. In everything you do, act without grumbling or arguing. Prove yourselves innocent and straightforward. Children of God beyond reproach in the midst of a twisted and depraved generation, among whom you shine like the stars in the sky, while holding fast to the word of life. As I look to the day of Christ, you give me cause to boast that I did not run the race in vain or work to no purpose, even if my life is to be poured out as a libation over the sacrificial service of your faith. I am glad of it and rejoice with all of you. May you be glad on the same score and rejoice with me. Verbum Domini. The just man shall be an everlasting remembrance. Happy the man who fears the Lord, who greatly delights in his commands. He dawns through the darkness, a light for the upright. He is gracious, merciful, and just. The just man shall be an everlasting remembrance. Well for the man who is gracious and lends, who conducts his affairs with justice. He shall never be moved. The just man shall be in everlasting remembrance. An evil report he shall not fear. His heart is firm, trusting in the Lord. The just man shall be in everlasting remembrance. Lavishly he gives to the poor. His generosity shall endure forever. His horn shall be exalted in glory. The just

secundum Ioannem. This is my commandment, love one another as I have loved you. There is no greater love than this, to lay down one's life for one's friends. You are my friends if you do what I command you. I no longer speak of you as slaves, for a slave does not know what his master is about. Instead, I call you friends, since I have made known to you all that I heard from my Father. It was not you who chose me, it was I who chose you. To go forth and bear fruit, your fruit must endure, so that all that you ask the Father in my name, he will give you. The commandment I give you is this, that you love one another.

there's almost nothing greater this side of heaven than friendship. Authentic friendship. It is not you who chose me, but I chose you. And this is the type of relationship that the Lord calls us into. Friendship has the capacity to bring the best out of us, and even has the capacity to bring the things out of us that need to change. A true friend doesn't seek to sit with us and change us, but just by sitting with somebody who is a true friend, and in the context of real friendship, we want to change. We want to become the best version of ourselves. A true friend can really put their finger on the pulse, not in a condemnatory way, not in a way that makes us feel judged or shameful, but somebody who is a true friend can really put their finger on something in our life that may not be right and bring the best out of us and even heal us. The book of Sirach calls friendship a sturdy shelter and even a life-saving remedy. Friendship can be a remedy, like the best medication. In this context, this conversation the Lord gives us within the context of the institution of the Eucharist, where he gives us his life-saving blood and his body to nourish us and to enter into this life-giving friendship. This is my commandment: love one another as I have loved you. And we enter into this relationship, this type of life-saving friendship. And we always need to come back to how Christ loved, how he laid down his life for his friends. All of this week, we've been having a lot of Franciscan feasts. The Feast of the Stigmata of St. Francis. We know that Francis asks for two things in his life. That he would ask the Lord that insofar as the Lord would permit, that he would share in the same type of suffering.

suffering in his body that the Lord experienced on the cross. Again, insofar as the Lord would permit it. There's only one who fully embraced the passion and death and carried the weight of sin on the cross. But St. Francis, in a very special and intimate way, shared in a particular friendship of Christ, carrying his wounds on his body. When you think of St. Francis, what is the first thing that you think about? Most people don't think about his being conformed to Christ crucified in the stigmata. That he bore the wounds, the brand marks of Jesus on his body. That he carried within him the crucifixion. And being so conformed to him, St. Francis would also say that not only do I desire to be conformed in body to share in the passion, but he asked the Lord that he would actually have the same love in his heart that Christ had on the cross when he gave his life for the salvation of the world. Because he knew that without love, he can't bear the pain. True love. You can't bear true pain and even carry love, contain love, without the love of God. And this is the love of God that has been poured out into us, St. Paul says in his letter to the Romans. The love of God has been poured out into us through the sacraments. St. Thomas Aquinas asserts that the ultimate goal of the ways of salvation is seen in building up friendship between God and man. Is this possible? St. Thomas asks in the Secunda Secundae, question 23, article 1. He quotes the discourse on friendship of the Last Supper. St. Thomas says that for love to constitute friendship, it must have the character of benevolence, benevolentia. In other words, to desire the good of another, to will the good of another. And as long as we desire something for ourselves alone, that's concupiscence. But to desire the good of another, to be healed in that love, that is benevolence. And people say all the time, we all say this, I love that. I love food, I love my car, I love my job. And it's a little bit ridiculous to think that we can have love, we can have real authentic friendship with an object. We can't truly love food. We can't love something that doesn't give itself back to us in reciprocity, in giving. Friendship is between friend and friend. And this benevolence in friendship is founded upon real communication. Perhaps we all know the painful experience of how friendships fade when they are not constantly nourished and healed and brought to the Lord. St. Thomas asks the question, can there be real exchange between God and man? Is not the distance between God and man infinite? That infinite gap between God and man. Christian faith says that God really conveys something of himself to us and has given himself to us in his beloved Son, Jesus Christ, and the Holy Spirit. God really communicates his life to us. He desires to communicate his life to us. And for us to receive that gift. There can be a mutual communication, and it is possible to build up friendship on God's communication to us.

St. Thomas calls this the foundation of friendship. God wishes to build up a friendship with his creatures. The whole way of the Christian life has its deepening sense in the building up of a friendship with God. All of morality and all of ethics are centered around building up this friendship with God and man. In other words, how we act. The whole morality of the Christian life is based on this friendship with God, being in communion with God. Years ago, I read this book, Information, But I Have Called You Friends, and it's reflections on the art of Christian friendship. And it's by Mother Mary Frances of Port Clare. And she has some really great meditations kind of going through with her sisters about what authentic friendship is. And she says that friendship is the common denominator for every kind of love that there is. I think there is first thing I would like you to think about, she says. There is no real love of any kind that is not rooted in friendship. And when love does not seem to be functioning properly, when it is not fruitful, it is always because there is not friendship in love. And she says this. She says, you see what is wrong with a lot of marriages. Too often people live in marriage relationship and don't even like one another. And we know that this is the biggest problem that wrecks marriages. Two people who live so intimately really do not like each other. Do not even have a love of friendship. Well, what are we going to base marriage on? The mere physical relationship won't hold up. It alone is not going to help these two people mature to help them to be what God wants them to be. People can fall out of love, and that can be healed. Sometimes couples need to go back to that first love. First of all, the love of God, and even what brought them together. Sitting with one another and actually asking themselves, what actually brought us together? Why did I fall in love with you? What was it about you? To go back to that moment, those moments, to recover that. That first love needs to be recovered. And even in our relationship with God, too. One of my teachers, Father Miller, used to say, gentlemen, always go back to that moment when Christ first called you. When you first started noticing the stirrings in your heart of a vocation. Because there's going to be a moment where you don't have those particular feelings anymore. Where, he said, everything becomes even boring. To go back to those moments where you first experienced an authentic stirring and to recover that, because we can lose it. And people often lose it. Married couples, priests, religious, even bishops, we lose that first love. We lose the fact of the sense of why we're committed to one person in marriage, why we're committed to the Lord in priesthood and religious life. That needs to be always nourished and always recovered. Sister Mary Frances says, have you ever reflected on the etymology of the word respect? Well, what we have in the Latin, re and spectare, we have spectare, which it means to look. Spectare, to look. And re, again, look again. The real meaning of the word respect

expect is to look again. And I say more particularly to look again and again. When we do not have friendships with people, this is basically the reason, she says. We haven't looked again, and very specifically, we haven't looked again and again and again, and she says, and maybe again, to look again. Often we do not like the first look when we look at people, and that's it. We haven't looked again and again. We just turn off and decide without pondering deeply. We just turn off and decide that's it. We have an unfortunate psychology reflex in this area. We look once, say, no like, and decide without reasoning about it, of course, that we will have a different kind of relationship with than friendship with this person. And C.S. Lewis, she quotes that he says that the love of friendship is one of the highest loves. The Lord Jesus knows everything about you, and he still calls you friend. Friendship with Christ is completely different. Human relationships, we've all had them, sometimes disappear when our weaknesses are exposed. Friendship with Christ, which is what every friendship should be modeled on, heals authentic friendship. Doesn't scandalize us when our weaknesses are exposed to another person. We actually, in some respects, begin to love the person more when their weaknesses are exposed. God knows us and loves us completely. C.S. Lewis has a great quote, and I'll end with this. He says, friendship is born at the moment when one person says to another, what? You too? I thought I was the only one.

0: God is ever ready to hear the cry of the poor in our need. Let us unite in offering him our petitions with blameless hands.
1: That the Holy Father and all priests may rejoice in their vocation of bringing God's love to the world, we pray to the Lord. For public officials who work valiantly to renew the culture of life and to build a civilization of love, we pray to the Lord. That the peace of Christ will be established in those nations torn by war and strife, we pray to the Lord. For those who support EWTN spiritually and financially, that the Lord may reward them for their kindness and generosity, we pray to the Lord. For all who have died, that through the passion and death of Christ Jesus, they may be granted the remission of all their sins and share in eternal life, we pray to the Lord.
0: Lord God, you have prepared for those who love you what no eye has seen or ear has heard. Fill our hearts with your love, so that loving you above all and in all, we may attain your promises, which the heart of man has not conceived. We make our prayer through Christ our Lord.

0: Pray, brothers and sisters, that my sacrifice and yours may be acceptable to God, the Almighty Father. Lord, may the laudable merits of St. Francis Mary commend this our oblation. He offered himself to you a pleasing holocaust in praise of your love. Grant this in the name of Jesus the Lord. The Lord be with you.
1: And with your spirit.
0: Lift up your hearts.
1: We lift them up to the Lord.
0: Let us give thanks to the Lord our God. It is truly right and just, our duty and our salvation, always and everywhere, to give you thanks, Lord, Holy Father, Almighty and Eternal God. For in the saints who consecrated themselves to Christ for the sake of the kingdom of heaven, it is right to celebrate the wonders of your providence, by which you call human nature back to its original holiness and bring it to experience on this earth the gifts you promise in the new world to come. And so with all the angels and saints, we praise you, as without end we acclaim.

You are indeed holy, O Lord, and all you have created rightly gives you praise. For through your Son, our Lord Jesus Christ, by the power and working of the Holy Spirit, you give life to all things and make them holy. And you never cease to gather a people to yourself, so that from the rising of a sun to its setting, a pure sacrifice may be offered to your name. Therefore, O Lord, we humbly implore you, by the same Spirit, graciously make holy these gifts we have brought to you for consecration, that they may become the body and blood of your Son, our Lord Jesus Christ, at whose command we celebrate these mysteries. For on the night he was betrayed, he himself took bread, and giving you thanks, he said the blessing, broke the bread, and gave it to his disciples, saying, "Take this, all of you, and eat of it, for this is my body, which will be given up for you."

In a similar way, when supper was ended, he took the chalice, and giving you thanks, he said the blessing, and gave the chalice to his disciples, saying, "Take this, all of you, and drink from it, for this is the chalice of my blood, the blood of the new and eternal covenant, which will be poured out for you and for many for the forgiveness of sins. Do this in memory of me."

Therefore, O Lord, as we celebrate the memorial of the saving passion of your Son, his wondrous resurrection and ascension into heaven, and as we look forward to his second coming, we offer you in thanksgiving this holy and living sacrifice. Look, we pray, upon the oblation of your church, and recognizing the sacrificial victim by whose death you will to reconcile us to yourself. Grant that we who are nourished by the body and blood of your Son and filled with his Holy Spirit may become one body, one spirit in Christ. May he make of us an eternal offering to you so that we may obtain an inheritance with your elect, especially with the most blessed Virgin Mary, Mother of God, with blessed Joseph, her spouse, with your blessed apostles and glorious martyrs, with St. Francis Mary Camporoso, and with all the saints, on whose constant intercession and your prayer

presence, we rely for unfailing help. May this sacrifice of our reconciliation, we pray, O Lord, advance the peace and salvation of all the world. Be pleased to confirm in faith and charity with your pilgrim church on earth, with your servant, Leo, our Pope, and Stephen, our Bishop, the order of bishops, all the clergy, and the entire people you have gained for your own. Listen graciously to the prayers of this family whom you have summoned before you. In your compassion, our merciful Father, gather to yourself all your children scattered throughout the world. To our departed brothers and sisters, and to all who are pleasing to you at their passing from this life, give kind admittance to your kingdom. There we hope to enjoy forever the fullness of your glory, through Christ our Lord, through whom you bestow in the world all that is good.

0: At the Savior's command, informed by divine teaching, we dare to say, Our Father, who art in heaven, hallowed be thy name. Thy kingdom come, thy will be done, on earth as it is in heaven. Give us this day our daily bread, and forgive us our trespasses, as we forgive those who trespass against us. And lead us not into temptation, but deliver us from evil. Deliver us, Lord, we pray, from every evil. Graciously grant peace in our days, that by the help of your mercy, we may be always free from sin and safe from all distress, as we await the blessed hope and the coming of our Savior, Jesus Christ. Lord Jesus Christ, who said to your apostles, Peace I leave you, my peace I give you. Look not on our sins, but on the faith of your church, and graciously grant her peace and unity in accordance with your will, who live and reign forever and ever.
1: Amen.
0: The peace of the Lord be with you always.
1: And with your spirit.

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Blessed are those called to the supper of the Lamb. Lord, I am not worthy that you should enter under my roof, but only say the word, and my soul shall be healed.

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Soul of Christ, sanctify me. Body of Christ, save me. 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O good Jesus, hear me. 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From the malicious enemy, defend me. 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Amen.

Let us pray. Lord, may our participation in the heavenly sacrament bring us comfort in the struggle of this mortal life. 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We ask this through Christ our Lord. The Lord be with you. May Almighty God bless you, the Father and the Son and the Holy Spirit. Amen. Go in peace, glorifying the Lord by your life.

0: Saint Michael,
1: the Archangel, defend me in the battle. Be our protection against the wickedness and snares of the devil. May God rebuke him, we humbly pray. And do thou, O Prince of the heavenly host, by the power of God, cast into hell Satan and all the evil spirits who prowl about the world seeking the ruin of souls. Amen.

Prayer for vocations. God our Father, who wills that all men be saved and come to the knowledge of your truth, we beg you to send laborers into your harvest and grant them grace to speak your word with all boldness, so that your word may spread and be glorified, and all nations may know you, the only God, and him whom you have sent, Jesus Christ, your Son, our Lord. Amen. Our Lady, Queen of the Americas, Mary, Mother of the Franciscan Missionaries of the Eternal Word, pray for us.

When things go wrong in my life, do I own it and look ahead? Or do I blame someone else? Blaming everyone else but ourselves if things don't go well isn't the best way to success. No person is made perfect or made righteous by shifting blame. The road to righteousness is built on the principle of personal responsibility. Assuming responsibility when we should is the way of redemption. Not explaining away our failures is a step to healing. Redemption meets, I tell you, those who say, "I am sorry." Be quick to say, "I am sorry." God love you. God bless you.

Apologetics is the area of theology that explains and defends the faith. Apologetics should not be confused with the typical use of the word apology, in which blame is attached to an action and fault accepted.

The year 303 AD. It is the time of Emperor Diocletian's brutal persecution of Christians. Bishop Januarius of Benevento secretly visits imprisoned believers to console and strengthen them. However, Januarius is soon discovered and brought to the Roman governor, who demands that he renounce his faith in Jesus Christ. Januarius refuses. In 304 AD, the governor orders the beheading of the bishop and his companions. Eusebia, a Christian woman, gathers some of Januarius's blood into two vials, which are soon buried with his body in the cathedral in Naples. Three times a year, when this martyr's blood is placed close to his head on the high altar, it liquefies and turns red. The blood then solidifies again. The miracle of St. Januarius was first witnessed in 1389, and remarkably and inexplicably continues to this day.

0: Welcome to the series Fathers for God. It is meant to engage all of us men to be able to really accept and choose that we could be better men, good men.
1: Good men.
0: And this is brought about by living the life of the Spirit. Life of the Spirit in Jesus Christ, in His church. But you see, it doesn't end there. Okay, I'm a good man. I have my goodness for my family. I bring that goodness to my community of Christians. But Jesus did not end there too. He did not ask His apostles to just be a ghetto of Christianity. But it became a universal church because there was this send-off. You know, Frank, I'd like to narrate to you and to our audience that there was one day when my mother kind of told me that she heard a beautiful homily. Because the priest ingenuously said the whole gospel is summarized in two words. I was kind of intrigued and says, oh, what are those two words? And my mom said, you're a priest. You're a priest. Tell me those two words. It was an examination. Yeah. And I said, off the cuff, love one another. I said, those are three words. I said, love others. I said, love others. And he says, no, I did not hear it that way. I said, Ma, that's something new. What is it? The priest says, the two words, come, go.
1: Come, go.
0: Something true to it, right?
1: Yeah.
0: Even the Eucharist is, come to me. But he would say, go, the Mass is ended.
1: Yes.
0: And therefore, this discipleship to be engaged with Jesus and in His body, the church, is really having a sense of mission, a going out into the world. Without this going out, we would become just simply a ghetto, a community enclosed for ourselves. And if that were true, it would have remained a kind of rural religion, a rural group of men and women that live their faith, and maybe we would not even have heard about this Christianity because they just stayed among themselves and kept it for themselves. So there is in the spiritual life a challenge. The challenge to grow in love, because our love diffuses for the sake of the building up of God's kingdom in the world. Bringing that influence of the gospel into the woof, they say, into the very fiber of this earth. That is much to your own experience as well in your community.
1: Yes, Father, in the work of evangelization, one thing that amazes me is Jesus said, I am the light of the world. But then He also said, you are the light of the world.
0: That's true.
1: To me, that's amazing. I am the light of the world, but you are the light of the world. And what Jesus is calling His people to do is to act in His stead, to do the work that He had already done and accomplished and finished, but in a very real sense, the work is not yet done. Because the good news of salvation won on the cross needs to be proclaimed to the whole world. And Jesus says, you're going to be the ones to do it. And when we do it, there is such a big harvest. Because Jesus also said that the harvest is abundant, but the laborers are few. So when the laborers say, here I am, Lord, send me, then we can expect that the harvest will be large. And that's what the first Christian community of Pentecost experienced.
0: Yes.
1: They grew by leaps and bounds. And within a few centuries, the whole known civilized world was already converted to Christianity. But when God's people do not do that, they do not go into the world to be the light, to shine the light of Christ, then it remains in darkness. And that's what we see in the world today. There's so much darkness when God has already won the victory, when the salvation is already there, when it's just there for the appropriating for people. But someone needs to be sent so that someone will proclaim. And when He proclaims and it is heard, when it is heard, people believe. And when people believe, they call on the name of the Lord and are saved. So to me, Father, it's so amazing that God gives us that great privilege

0: come to me, and then I will make you fishers of men. Go. Yes. Go and fish. What a great privilege that we're doing the very work of God.
1: Yeah, it's in one breath, no? You say, come and follow me, and I will make you fishers of men. It doesn't end with just

0: and ascended to be seated at the right hand of the Father, who opened, they say, the pearly gates, who opened paradise for him. And someone said, Peter. Oh no, Peter was on earth. Yeah, he was still alive.
1: Okay.
0: So they said it must have been Gabriel. The one who announced his birth was somehow so glad to welcome him into paradise. So they say in the story that this angel was so happy to see Jesus coming up. And he said, Master, welcome. Welcome to paradise. And Jesus extended the same gesture, opened his arms as if to embrace this angel. And the angel Gabriel said, you must have really suffered for those people, seeing the wounds on his hands and even the wound on the side. He says, you must have terribly loved them to suffer for them. He said, sure. And I'm sure by now everyone knows that God loves them. And the face of Jesus a bit grew serious. I say, Gabriel, not everybody knows. What do you mean? Well, really, some know. Peter, James, John, Mary of Magdala, Susanna. But not everybody. And so he said, what did you tell them? Well, I told them, you better pass it on. Oh, he said, again, it will be people to do it for us. He says,
1: they spoil
0: you know,
1: everything.
0: You know, people spoil things. Yes. It's already on their track record. So I believe this time, you've got a plan B, you know? You've got something else, says
1: no
0: Gabriel.
1: Plan B.
0: No plan B. I really depend on them.
1: That's such a wonderful manifestation of God's love for us and how He gives us such a great privilege. Because God Himself, He sent His very own Son into the world who suffered and died for us, the Holy One, crucified for our sins, and because of that momentous event where He died and He rose again, He won salvation for all, and that is what God desires. Because from very creation, that God created humanity to live with Him forever, but paradise was lost, and now through the cross of Christ, people again have an opportunity to make it to heaven. But then, God says, "I'm relying on you. It's up to you." No, this great, wonderful work that I've done, this awesome sacrifice, this tremendous restoration of the original plan of God through my suffering and death on the cross. Now that is already made available, but I'm totally dependent on you. It's
0: really
1: amazing.
0: Amazing that we are failing, sinful people. And He gives us that privilege, that honor, to somehow even people's lives and salvation would depend whether we are willing to join Him in this building up of God's kingdom. So I don't think we could ever grow in the Spirit if we just hold the Scripture, we hold the sacraments, we hold the love of God for ourselves and for our family or for a group of people. As you said, the aim or the very desire of God is everyone. Because there's only one Father. And that Father is the Father of all. He's not the Father of Catholics. He's not the Father of a few. He's the Father of everyone. And Jesus showed that. He showed in His attitude that the love of God is magnanimous. It embraces everyone. So we would fail. We would fail to grow in love if our love does not diffuse itself in its society. I would like to end this little segment of our episode by stating that someone wrote, what a tasteless, dismal, and lonely world this would be without Christians. It has no salt, it has no light. So stay with us. Maybe we would want to share more about how to become salt and light in this world.

0: The nobler the object that is loved, the better we become.
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the year 150 AD. The Catholic Church confronts Gnosticism, a collection of religious sects that prize the spiritual world and condemn the utter evil of the material world. Its confusing and deceptive melding of Christian truths with Greek philosophy and other beliefs deceives a large number of Christians. In fact, the Gnostic Valentinus is so respected among Christians that he is almost elected as the Bishop of Rome. He proclaims the ascent of the soul from the created world through secret spiritual knowledge called Gnosis. Sadly, only a select few are able to achieve this mysterious self-salvation. In response, church leaders do not remain silent. Ignatius, Bishop of Antioch, warns his flock against Docetism, a Gnostic heresy that denies the humanity of Christ and teaches that his body is simply an illusion. Ignatius reminds believers that in the sacrament of the Holy Eucharist, the faithful consume the true body and blood of Jesus Christ. In his book, Against Heresies, Irenaeus of Lyon instructs all Christians that true doctrine comes from Jesus Christ through his apostles and their appointed successors in the church he founded. Irenaeus also emphasizes that matter isn't evil, for God the Father creates man from the soil of the earth. He then sends Christ to redeem the earth.

0: Welcome back. This is Fathers for Good. And we have been talking about salt and light of the world.
1: Salt and light.
0: What would be a world without Christians? It would be tasteless. It will be lonely and dismal because there's no salt, there's no light. And I honestly feel that this is a call. And today in our society, there's a great call for the promotion of life. Just give our audience a bit of statistics. This is way back, I think, 1994. I read that if you would put the summary of the world's expenditure, what is the world doing with its money? Where is the world spending its money? The highest expenditure in the world by trillions and trillions of dollars is armaments and weapons. The second is drugs. Billions and billions of dollars go into drugs, narcotics. You know what's the third? Liquor.
1: Oh, yeah.
0: And the fourth? Smoke.
1: All those vices.
0: Four top expenditures of the world is about death.
1: Death.
0: It's anti-life. Mm. If John Paul says, we must build a culture of life, because it's the reality. There is a constant stream where money is being put. And you say, well, I earned this money. For what? To bring death. Bring death in the world by weapons and armaments. Bring death to people because of narcotics. Bring death to my own self for sickness because of liquor and because of smoke. Well, the fifth expenditure you might want to know is cosmetics.
1: Yeah.
0: And the sixth is dog food.
1: Oh, wow.
0: And you know what's the 12th expenditure? Right down in the lower rung, education.
1: Mm.
0: So if we say there is an anti-life culture, it's not to be proven. It is there.
1: It is there.
0: We just have to recognize the statistics about this. And you, Frank, how do you see this promotion of life as a good Christian, as a man who's trying to live a good spiritual life?
1: Well, Father, I, of course, realize that Jesus says that he came so that we might have life

0: and have it to the full or have it in abundance.
1: Right.
0: And what all those expenditures do is to kill people, make them sick, waste good resources instead of being put into education, into, you know, going up in smoke, literally. Well, there is really some serious disconnect in all of that. For Christian men, we need to realize that God did come into the world. It's not a perfect world because it's a world where sin has entered, but that because of the presence of God, because of the coming of God, the salvation of Jesus, it is already part of the kingdom that is still fully to come.
1: Yes.
0: And we ought to have a foretaste here of that kingdom of God. And when we talk about God, we're talking about life.
1: Sure, God is life.
0: And God is life. And so this whole aspect of the culture of death is directly directed against the very life that Jesus came to bring, the very blessings that God wants for his people, and depriving them even of the abundance. You know, God created a wonderful world. It's such a rich world, and there's enough for everyone. But because of this culture of death, then there are many people who are in poverty. There are many people who are broken families. And this is the sweeping arm of the culture of death coming into the world. And so, Father, we were called, and I think that the men also are to take the lead, just as we are called to be the spiritual fathers and the heads of our families, and realizing the importance of life, the importance of the family, which is threatened so much by these anti-life forces, talking about abortion, contraception, sterilization, euthanasia, and that whole lot. So that has to be very much a part of our being salt of the earth.
1: Yes.
0: And light of the world.
1: Right.
0: And it's not just a relationship with Christ, but how is that relationship translated into the very important aspects of life, like this whole culture of life that is so severely threatened by the work of the enemy. So we need to be involved so much in that.
1: And I realize in those statistics of weapons, armaments, drugs, liquor, and smoke, it's the turf of men. Well, there are women too.
0: Yeah.
1: But when you think about war, you're talking about men at war. When you're talking about pushing of drugs, most of the time, these are men who push drugs. Or these are people who are using drugs. Talk about liquor, Benny bars. You'll find a lot of men more than women. Or in terms of, let's say, smoking. Well, I do not know the statistics now between men and women who smoke, but definitely, we could see that the advertisements on this always figure out the male component of society. And if therefore the men, in their desire for a truly spiritual life, would decide to be salt of the earth, light of the world, we are touching a critical area, the culture of death, and we want to offer the culture of life.
0: Mm.
1: We would really give taste to this world. We would shed light to this world as men. Right? Because it's our counterparts, other men, many men who are trying to bring about this culture of death. But it's the Christian men, it is the Catholic in the male society of this world that says, no, I go the opposite way. I go countercurrent. I take the side of Christ and I take the side of life. And in many cases also, especially in sexual morality, many men are the proponents of that. If you really think even of, let's say, prostitution, how many men take advantage? Mm. Not that they go to prostitutes, but how they bring prostitutes to the street. These are a lot of men. And who's the one that are catering to this prostitution industry, but men.
0: Mm.
1: So if a man truly wants to be a Christian in this world, he has to say no, but he has to make his own point that he would do the opposite. He would be for life, he would be for the dignity of the woman, and also

0: So about environment, we call her Mother Earth.
1: Mother Earth.
0: She's a mother because she gives us nourishment of life. And many times again, those who fight or those who destroy the environment in many ways are men. So these are sectors of our society, environment, life, the dignity of woman. Mm. This is where Christianity should become a beacon and a bastion of light and goodness to the world. So it's a big challenge, right, Frank?
1: It's a big challenge, and the role of the men is so much a part of that.
0: Mm-hmm. Yeah, really. And sometimes you say, what about us priests? We're also men. Maybe many priests are not into smoking or drinking, hopefully. I'm sure not many priests are into drugs or into weapons. We hope and we really pray that many priests are faithful to their vows. What could priests do to become leaven and salt of the earth, light of the world? How do they do it?
1: Because a lot of it, Father, is also the education of the clerics. You know, you have so much seminary formation, but during these times, the predominant struggle and fight is the fight for life. And there are many who are not so conversant with the issues.
0: Correct.
1: There are some who do not have the confidence to speak about reproductive health or why contraception is wrong, you know? And so maybe they'd rather not preach about it in their homily because someone might ask them later and they cannot explain.
0: So, they've not even read Umane Vitae.
1: I don't know if they, probably they haven't even read
0: it. Or Theology of the Body.
1: Yeah.
0: Yeah.
1: So there has to be that movement as well where clerics, you know, and the lay people are so much into this whole aspect of pro-life. But clerics need to also come very much at the forefront because, of course, we always look to our priests.
0: Yes. And in fact, you were telling me once that the priests, they have the pulpit. And if they always insert into their homilies the promotion of life, I'm sure people will sit up because it's not just, you know, during the life, the week for life. Mm-hmm. But it becomes an endeavor of the church through its catechism, through its evangelization, by way of the priest preaching that we promote life. We promote the culture of life. So I'm sure this is not only a take for you lay people as men, it's also meant for us priests, because we're all called into this. This is our life vocation. It's a call to life. And I'm very happy that you noted God is life. If we want to join God in paradise, we must be people for life, or else we're against God. So I would say, I found this very wonderful summary. I like synthesis in theology. One said, you know, I can synthesize that God works two major ways. There are only two works of God even, I would say. I said, so little, but it's everything, he said. What does God do, he said? He gives life, birth. He judges life, death. Mm-hmm. I said, well, that could be a good synthesis, a summary. God has the prerogative of life. He gives life. My parents wanted another child, a girl. We are two boys. She never came. Because God never gave life to that woman. It was never in his conception, even before the world was made, according to Ephesians. But he also condemns or judges. And some people say, well, that's a punishment. Does God punish? I believe that with the resurrection of Jesus, and especially the redemptive suffering of Jesus, death is no longer having a sting, as St. Paul would say. When God judges us at the end of life, it's a judgment of love. In fact, it's a judgment to call us to the fullness of life. So there's only one work of God, actually. He gives life and he offers the fullness of it. So a true Christian living would defend life, would want to promote life, because, as you said, this is about God. This is about God's essence, life, and he wants to share it to as many people as possible. And a true Christian is a person that offers that life

0: to his fellows. So, I would want that we pray for life. I would want that we pray that especially the dead would become the defenders and above all the promoters of life. We ask God, our good Father, who offered us his life. What a joy, our dear Father, to be blessed with your life. And so I would like to say, as Jesus prayed and taught us to pray, Our Father in heaven, holy be your name. Your kingdom come. Your will be done on earth as it is in heaven. Give us today our daily bread, and forgive us our sins, as we forgive those who sin against us. And do not bring us to the test, but deliver us from evil. May Almighty God bless you all, the Father and the Son and the Holy Spirit.
1: Amen.
0: Thank you for listening. This is Fathers for Good.

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1: Witness the historic beatification of Archbishop Fulton J. Sheen. 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
2: Welcome to Catholic Blitz. I'm Father John Trigilio, joined by Father Ken Briganti, who comes from the Diocese of Metuchen, New Jersey. And Father Ken, are you ready?
3: I am ready.
2: Okay, we have a question for you today. And it is, can one mortal sin get you into hell? You have 60 seconds to answer the clock.
3: Yes. Oh, I should answer the whole question. Yes. Okay. Well, let's define what a mortal sin is.
2: Okay.
3: First of all, a mortal sin has to have three things present. It has to be serious matter, or we call grave matter. I have to know it's serious, that's knowledge, and then I freely do it anyways. If all three segments are present, then you've committed a mortal sin, and pride is always at the root of it. You think you're better than God, and you have better decisions that you can make than God. So mortal sin then deadens the soul to grace, and you have to have a perfect contrition, a perfect sorrow. I mean, I'm sorry to God because I offended you, not just because of the punishment. And that comes usually with absolution from the sacrament of confession. In the case of emergency, you know, that you're dying and there's no priest available, make that perfect contrition, then that will be forgiven. So normally, yes, if those three requirements, you've committed a mortal sin.
2: Okay. Okay, join us again for another episode of Catholic Blitz.

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1: Due to the nature of the following program, viewer discretion is advised.

0: Welcome back. Here we are in chapter 9, talking about celibacy and religious life. Now, if you'd like to have a great debate at a party, or maybe get some blank looks, or make people feel uncomfortable at a family reunion, try starting a conversation like this. Man, isn't celibacy awesome? I mean, really though, to put it simply, a celibate for the kingdom promises not to marry in this world in order to be more perfectly devoted to God here, but really pointing to the next world, like a priest or a religious sister. Now, in this oversexed world, tons of people think that love equals sex. So when it comes to celibates, they think, those poor people, they're not having sex, they must not have love, and they must not be happy. And some people think it's pretty weird, kind of like the vampires Jason talked about earlier, or Jason and Crystallina's chastity, even. But often the biggest argument against celibacy is, how can it be fair to make them live alone and choose God over sex? But the idea that's missed is that celibacy for the kingdom is chosen by those whom God calls it to. And while celibates are not married to a person, they are married to God and His church of nearly like 1 billion people, so they're certainly not alone. Now, the normal vocation for people in this world is marriage, and that's why John Paul II called celibacy for the kingdom an exceptional calling. And that means it's a vocation from God, but the sacrifice to give up a life of earthly marriage and family is not a dismissal of their sexuality. It's actually a call to love and service of the church in a unique way that highlights the beauty of marriage. Well, how is that, you would say? Well, because of the fact that they sacrifice marriage themselves in order to focus more on God while making a gift of themselves to the church, which is filled with people who are, like us, married. So, some people think that celibacy is unnatural because sex is natural, so why not have it? But just because celibacy is exceptional does not mean it's unnatural. Actually, it's a supernatural embrace. It's a gift to God and a gift from God that reminds a person to hunger for their union with Him even more than they hunger for union with another human being. See, celibacy is not about ignoring one's sexual desires, but about channeling all of one's sexual energy into a pure gift of self to Christ and the church. Their gift reminds all of us that God does not call us to repression, but to integration. Isn't that right, Jason?
1: Yeah, I think a lot of people hear the word celibacy and they just think you're repressing your sexuality and how unhealthy and you're, you know, going to go neurotic. A good example of this is when the sexual abuse scandals arose in the church some time ago. It was a terrible tragedy, obviously, but the way the media covered it is they treated it like as if celibacy caused the scandal. That, man, see, if they didn't make all those priests be celibate, then none of them would have done these things to the children. It's all caused by celibacy. But are they nuts? If you really think this through, celibacy does not cause perversion. For example, if you've ever seen on TV, let's say we're sitting around watching TV and a news flash comes on that a girl has been abducted by a sexual predator. Keep an eye out for license plate, whatever. And then 10 minutes later, they show the policeman, they've apprehended the convict, and they take him in, they arrest him. And we're watching it, we're like, sweet, they saved the girl, man. That guy needs to just be taken off the street. And as he's getting pushed into the police car, I say to Brian and Crystal, you know what that guy needs? That guy needs a wife. Crystal, you've got an older sister. She's a nice girl. She's still single. Why don't we hook him up? Yeah. Are you insane? Marriage does not cure perversion, nor does celibacy cause perversion. And sex doesn't cure lust. Even abstinence doesn't cure lust. The only thing that truly cures lust is the virtue of purity and the grace of God working in your life. And so celibacy isn't about rejecting your sexuality. It's about acknowledging the gift that your sexuality is, but offering it up to God. It's an integration of your sexuality. And what you do is you forego that great good for an even greater good, the sake of the kingdom of God. And in Matthew chapter 19, Christ talks about this to the apostles, and he says, there are eunuchs who have made themselves eunuchs for the sake of the kingdom of heaven. He who is able to receive this, let him receive it. Now, what is a eunuch? You probably don't have a lot of eunuchs running around at your high school. You don't go to the cafeteria and say, yeah, that table's where all the jocks sit, and that's where the cheerleaders sit, and the goths, you know, they sit over there, and the eunuchs, they sit at that table near the soda machine. Where are these eunuchs? Eunuchs were something in the Old Testament, especially. And what they were celibate people. They were incapable of having intercourse, and so their job in the kingdom of Israel was to serve and to guard the king's bride. And so when Jesus is talking about eunuchs for the sake of the kingdom of heaven, if a eunuch was a celibate who served the bride of the king, who's our king? Christ the king. Who's the bride of Christ? The church. Who are the celibates who serve and guard the bride of Christ? The church. It's the priests who offer up their lives of celibacy as a gift for the church. And you may be thinking, well, Jason, you know, that theology is really nice, but, you know, Can we just get real? Look, I can't imagine not having sex. That's the big problem. And I think the media says, you know, sex is essential for life, you know, kind of like

0: Brian was saying, it's like oxygen. And if you don't have it, you just can't have joy in your life. But you look at the examples, Pope John Paul II, Mother Teresa, their lives are a sign that there's so much more to this life. And what really brings joy isn't simply pleasure. It's love, pouring yourself out as a total gift. And some people could argue, well, you know, if the church would just lighten up this whole requirement with celibacy, I think we'd have a lot more priests. You know, the vocations crisis would disappear pretty fast. But to lower the bar, so to speak, isn't going to get us better priests. Imagine if I was invited to a military conference to decide the future of the United States Navy, and we're sitting around and they think, you know, we need more Navy SEALs to protect our country. And I say, dude, I have a good idea. You know, you have that Hell Week thing for the Navy SEALs? That's really rough on the guys. I mean, you practically starve them to death, and they're burning like 5,000 to 7,000 calories a day. You hardly feed them. They sleep 1 hour a day. You do thousands of push-ups. You run around. You almost drown those guys. You freeze them to death. I mean, how about we just lighten up? You know, instead of jogging, give them a golf cart. You know, instead of starving them, give them a little pina colada. And, you know, this Hell Week, no, make it Spa Week. And they can get pedicures. I mean, imagine how many Navy SEALs are going to show up to defend our country. Now,
1: Crystal's
0: going to
1: be a Navy
0: SEAL. Yeah, Crystal's ready to be a Navy SEAL. Now, I don't know about you, but I don't want those type of guys, you know, protecting my country and defending my freedom. I want the kind of guys that are going to pour themselves out to put their life on the line. And it's the same thing with the priesthood. That's the kind of priest I want, the guy who's going to pour his entire life out to sacrifice everything. And Christ said to the apostles, he said, and everyone who has left houses or brothers or sisters or father or mother or children or lands for my sake will receive 100-fold and inherit eternal life. And so it is a great sacrifice and therefore is a great gift.
2: Throughout the curriculum, we've talked about the spousal meaning of the body, which means that basically that our bodies reveal our call to love. And we make a gift of ourselves. Now, obviously, a husband and wife, we figured that out by now. What about those who enter the priesthood or the religious life? Those who follow the call to God to consecrate themselves fully to Him are living out the spousal meaning of the body because they are making a total gift of themselves to God in love. In fact, without the spousal meaning of celibacy, it really doesn't make sense. We're made for communion, but it doesn't mean that we need to fulfill ourselves by having a girlfriend or a boyfriend. Now, when someone enters the seminary or a convent, it's not because they can't find a date, they're not social outcasts, it's because they want to give themselves with courage, generosity, and the love for souls, and they want to build up the kingdom of God.
3: Well, I think, you know, what's interesting is when we talk about the spousal meaning, it's all about the fact that we were created for another. It's really a sign pointing us towards something else, towards someone else. And I remember when I was a kid, we'd go on vacation, kind of to the beach or something like that. I'd be driving along, and there'd be like billboards all along the way trying to convince us, you know, the people in the car to make an exit maybe to a show or a particular store or something like that. And usually it was something very shocking, you know, like largest shark in the world, next exit, or like, you know, two-headed fire-breathing monkey, you know, 1 mile ahead or something crazy like that. But if it was shocking enough or interesting enough, it just might help us to pull off the road. We just might make an exit and to check it out. In our culture, I think sometimes we have fallen for these cheap advertisements, especially by the shocking and distorted messages about sexuality. They distract us from our real goal ahead, which is heaven. Think for a minute about the signs that mystify us most. They capture our admiration and imagination and our respect. I mean, whenever somebody sees a Catholic priest or a religious sister wearing their clerics or a habit, there's an undeniable reaction in people. Why is that? I mean, it's like they're giant, you know, signs walking around saying, hey, I'm not about this world. I'm pointing towards the next one. And I mean, when I'm with priest friends of mine, it doesn't matter if we're like in a restaurant or at the movies or an airport or whatever, people stop and stare. There's something that goes on there. And I mean, their very clothes that they wear help them to stand out among the crowd, but their celibacy for the kingdom sets them apart even more than their clothes do. You see, people of every race and creed are mystified and intrigued by Catholic celibacy, much more so than Protestant married clergy. If a celibate lives their vocation with joy and, you know, a healthy integrated chastity, it intrigues people even more. They're like, hey, look at that guy. He's not having sex and he's still happy. You know, and it kind of shocks us even. And it's amazing that we would be shocked by that, but that's the reality of where things are. But their free choice to remain undivided in heart and dedicated completely to God and to the church are what John Paul II calls an eschatological sign. Now, their choice to skip the earthly marriage to a spouse actually points all of us in a dramatic way toward the joy of heaven. It points us toward the marriage in which we're all called to participate.

0: marriage of Christ and the church. So the Bible starts off in Genesis with the marriage of Adam and Eve, where we see the spousal analogy that Jason talked about all the way throughout Scripture. And the Bible ends in Revelation with the marriage of Christ and the church in heaven. This is why Jesus said that in heaven they neither marry nor are given in marriage. Why? Because marriage on earth is a sign pointing forward to heaven. Celibacy skips the earthly sign to more perfectly embrace that marriage in heaven, the foreshadowing a kind of a dramatic and an intriguing way what our final destination is going to be. Perfect union with God, perfect union with the saints in the heavenly marriage.
1: And I think, unfortunately, a lot of people just think of the idea of the priesthood and they think, well, that's not for me. Why? Well, I like girls, you know, or I want to be a husband one day. I want to be a father. And these are noble aspirations. But to realize that God put those desires on your heart for a reason, regardless of what vocation he's calling you to. I had once heard of a young man. He had gone to the seminary, and when he arrived there, he was with other seminarians just thinking about joining the priesthood, and the mother superior of a religious order of nuns nearby was kind of giving them a tour of the seminary, and she said, can I have your attention? She got them all together, and she said, if you do not want to be a husband and a father, goodbye. We don't need you here. And you think, wait a minute, what? She's telling them they want to be priests. And she's telling them if you don't want to be a husband and father, that she didn't want them to join the priesthood. What she was getting at is you need those desires to love and to sacrifice for your spouse and for your children. God put those desires on your heart for a reason. If they're not there, you're not going to be a good priest. Because how are you going to have this passion and drive to sacrifice yourself for your bride, the church, and to raise up beautiful spiritual children and to give yourself as a father to them in the faith? And so we're all called to marriage. In virtue of being a woman, you're called to motherhood. In virtue of the fact God made you a man, you are called to fatherhood. And sometimes that's lived out through biological fatherhood, but at least it should always be lived out in a form of spiritual fatherhood. Now, as Crystal was saying, without this whole spousal meaning of celibacy, it really doesn't make sense. But if you think about this spousal meaning, we talk about free, total, faithful, and fruitful being like wedding vows. Look at how it applies to religious life. Like for a priest, he's free. Nobody forced him to join the seminary. His gift is total. I mean, what could be a more total and complete gift than to give yourself entirely like that? He's faithful to his vows, to the church, to the Pope, and through this free and total and faithful commitment, he becomes spiritually fruitful. He has spiritual children by teaching us and raising us up in the faith, by sanctifying us, by teaching us. And personally, I look to those priests as an example of father. And I think I'm most a father when I lead my kids to heaven and I teach them how to pray. And I look to these priests on how to be a dad, on how to be a husband. You look at their dedication, their sacrifice, their service, their fortitude. Now, a priest who's in love with Christ, there is a man who knows how to treat his bride, and I can learn volumes from him.
2: Now, when I had my conversion and I gave that year to God and I went over and I became a missionary, one of my friends actually did the same thing. And we were sent different places, but in that time, we both discern if we had a vocation, if she was going to become a nun or I was getting married. We weren't sure. And what happened, that's exactly what happened, actually. She became the nun, I got married, and when I look at both of our lives right now, I mean, she's kind of doing the same things that I do as a mom. I mean, she clothes the naked, she feeds the hungry, she cares for the sick, and those are the things I do with my children. Now, those are the same things that you have when you have maternal strengths. You forget about yourself, you nurture others, and that's what God's really calling us to do in any vocation that he gives us.
0: Well, now that you've heard from us, check out these insights from some others whose lives have been inspired by John Paul II's teachings on celibacy and religious life.
3: Celibacy is not just being available for people, but celibacy is experiencing God in an intimate relationship and tasting now what we're all going to taste in heaven. So the way that theology of the body has touched my vocation personally is it's changed the way that I pray. It's opened up intimacy for me now in my relationship with God as a celibate man.
4: The theology of the body has made a huge difference in my vocation because as I studied it and realized that God is madly in love with me, it changed my prayer life. It helped me to respond with a deeper love and to want to share that love with other people. It's unbelievable.
3: I don't think that anybody's made to be single, and I think that that's one of the things that theology of the body has helped me understand, that for so much of my celibacy formation, It was almost like you're being single for the church so that you can serve the church.

0: well. And I think what I've tasted in theology of the body is that we're all made for union. It's not that some people are made for marriage and then some people are just made to be single and just like suck it up. I think that what I've tasted in theology of the body is that nuptial language, that I am made for union, I am made for marriage. I experience my marriage here on earth as a celibate man very differently than the way that anybody else would experience marriage if you're in the sacrament of matrimony. But I've tasted the nuptial connection of theology of the body in my celibacy because of the doors that have been opened for me.
1: When I started feeling called to religious life, I was afraid that, I was afraid because I wanted to be a mother and I wanted to be a wife. I was longing for the intimacy. And as I got into my religious vocation, as I started saying yes to God, I realized that this is the fulfillment of that longing of being a mother and being a wife. I just didn't realize that God was going to be my husband and that the people that I serve were going to be my children.
2: All women are called to be mothers, regardless of what their specific vocation is. That's, I think, a comfort to someone who's discerning, because we all have that longing to be a mother. And then the vocation to consecrated life is spiritual motherhood.
1: Be open. Don't be afraid, because God is love, and what's there to be afraid of?
3: You're not afraid to launch out into the deep, to really trust the Lord that that He will provide. He who calls you will not fail you. He'll provide the grace to sustain the call.
1: The cool thing about God is that He's full of surprises. Just when we think that we're afraid, He shows us how the very thing that we're afraid of is the truth that we're looking for.
4: So we've talked a lot about celibacy, what it is, what it isn't, and we know that it is an exceptional calling. But there's an important thing to remember here. Just because it's exceptional does not mean that it's not for you. See, celibacy is a vocation, a calling from God to make the gift of self entirely to Him. So the first question that you need to ask yourself is this: am I willing to give myself entirely to God and to His will? If you can't honestly say yes to that question, then you can't be open to a vocation of celibacy through the priesthood of religious life. I'd say you probably can't be open to any vocation if you can't say, "Here I am, Lord, I come to do your will," period, rather than parentheses. So if you want to better appreciate and become open to this vocation, open your heart. I mean, if information would help you become more open to this, then look for ways to talk to a priest or a nun and get to know them. Ask them about their vocation and what their celibacy really means. Thank them for their yes to God. Their witness to all of us that saying yes to God's will is amazing, especially when it requires a call of sacrifice. They remind us that our final destination is more beautiful and mysterious than anything in this world. And they point us to the life of total union with God in heaven. This is what celibacy for the kingdom is really all about. We're still praying for you and your preparation for your vocation. We'll see you in chapter 10.

The Basilica of Our Lady of Knock, the site of a miraculous apparition that draws thousands of pilgrims and their prayers every year, and they beseech you to join them. Place your intentions before the Lamb of God and unite in prayer alongside them during the Padre Pio Pilgrimage Mass at Knock Shrine, here on the Global Catholic Network, EWTN.

You exist here and now, right? Right. Yet, to exist, you depend on things. Like, if there was no air to breathe, that would be problematic. The I could live right here and now sort of problem. Well, this tells me something about you. You're contingent. Contingent what? Look, it's not an insult. It simply means you're not a necessary being. You don't have to exist, or you could exist in another way. Like, you could be redheaded instead of blonde, or you could not have a head at all. This leads us to scratch the heads we do have and ask, why? Why me? Why that? These questions simply affirm, my existence is not necessary, so my existence can't explain itself. What does? Since you've asked. Based on this undeniable fact, there exist contingent beings here and now, meaning unnecessary. St. Thomas Aquinas argues to the existence of a necessary being, God. We've already laid out the first premise, and I premise. That's not just me saying promise, weird. A premise is a statement that supports our conclusion. Let's go. There exist contingent beings here and now. You, me, and ha, everything in the universe. Undeniable. Second premise. If something exists here and now, what it takes for that thing to exist must exist. Huh. We've already voiced this. Whatever exists needs an explanation for its existence. Third premise. Since we exist, there must exist what it takes for us to exist. Can our existence

explanation? Nope. We've already ruled that out as unnecessary beings. The same applies for everything in the universe, because it's just like us. Unnecessary. Conclusion. What it takes for us to exist here and now can't be found within the universe because itself cannot be contingent. It must go beyond the universe if it's to explain anything in the universe. It must be the answer to its own why. Namely, this being must be necessary. It couldn't not be, meaning it's eternal, and it couldn't be in another way, meaning it's unchanging. This being, we call God.

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The year 354 AD. Aurelius Augustinus Hipponensis is born in North Africa. Intellectually gifted and in search of truth, he is introduced to Manichaeism, a false religion combining paganism, Gnosticism, and Christianity. Manichaean beliefs dull his conscience and enable an immoral lifestyle, marked by excessive drinking and a non-marital relationship. At the young age of 20, the young Augustine, as he is known, finishes his academic studies in Carthage and becomes a professor of rhetoric. Inner turmoil drives him to Milan, where he meets Ambrose, Bishop of Milan. The Christian content and rhetorical brilliance of Ambrose's sermons amaze and deeply impress Augustine. In 386 AD, Augustine converts to Christianity, aided by his mother Monica's unceasing prayers. In 391 AD, he is ordained a priest and later elected Bishop of Hippo. Among Augustine's numerous works, his Confessions and the City of God are the best known. Augustine dies in 430 and is canonized in 1303. He is one of the fathers of the Western Church and known as the Doctor of Grace, since the grace of God freed him from sinfulness and led him to truth and virtue. Augustine connects the reality of original sin with his life experience, teaching that without the grace of God, fallen man cannot save himself on his own.

0: and of the Son, and of the Holy Spirit. Amen. You expired, Jesus, but the source of life gushed forth for souls, and the ocean of mercy opened up for the whole world. O font of life, unfathomable divine mercy, envelop the whole world and empty yourself out upon us. O blood and water, which gushed forth from the heart of Jesus, as a fount of mercy for us, I trust in you. O blood and water, which gushed forth from the heart of Jesus, as a fount of mercy for us, I trust in you. O blood and water, which gushed forth from the heart of Jesus, as a fount of mercy for us, I trust in you. Our Father, who art in heaven, hallowed be thy name. Thy kingdom come, thy will be done, on earth as it is in heaven.
1: Give us this day our daily bread, and forgive us our trespasses, as we forgive those who trespass against us. And lead us not into temptation, but deliver us from evil. Amen.
0: Hail Mary, full of grace, the Lord is with thee. Blessed art thou among women, and blessed is the fruit of thy womb, Jesus.
1: Holy Mary, Mother of God, pray for us sinners, now and at the hour of our death. Amen.
0: I believe in God, the Father Almighty, creator of heaven and earth, and in Jesus Christ, his only Son, our Lord, who was conceived by the Holy Spirit, born of the Virgin Mary, suffered under Pontius Pilate, was crucified, died, and was buried. He descended into hell. On the third day, he rose again from the dead. He ascended into heaven and is seated at the right hand of God, the Father Almighty. From there, he will come to judge the living and the dead.

Eternal God, in whom mercy is endless and the treasury of compassion inexhaustible, look kindly upon us and increase your mercy in us, that in difficult moments we might not despair nor become despondent, but with great confidence submit ourselves to your holy will, which is love and mercy itself. Amen. In the name of the Father, and of the Son, and of the Holy Spirit. Amen.

Hello, family. The heart and center of EWTN is the chapel, where Jesus in the Most Blessed Sacrament is exposed for adoration every day. We invite you now to join us live in adoring Him who is truly, really, and profoundly present with us in this humble way. O Sacrament Most Holy, O Sacrament Divine, all praise and all thanksgiving be every moment thine.

Welcome to the Church Universal series, where we seek to tell the often untold story of the many groups, outreaches, and apostolates in the Catholic Church which are making a positive difference in the world through their charitable works and prayerful lives. Hello, I'm Father Joseph Mary, and today I'm speaking once again with members from Couples for Christ, which is a worldwide movement for the renewal and strengthening of Christian family life, now in over 100 countries in the world. My guests today are Eric Villanueva, National Director of Couples for Christ, and Ann Kopp, answering the cry of the poor in the United States, and his wife,

0: Pat, as well as Deacon John and Veronica Coe, who recently served as Couples for Christ leaders in Cairo, Egypt. Welcome to all of you. Thank you for coming from such a distance to be here to tell us the story of Couples for Christ. Deacon John and Veronica, tell us about what it was like. We know of the turmoil that we hear in Egypt, the difficulty for Christians there. What was it like in your recent time there in Cairo, Egypt?
1: It was definitely a challenging time for all the Christians in Egypt, and not a time of a lot of hope. Mm-hmm. The Muslim Brotherhood had just taken over the government when we got there, and the constitution that was imposed really restricted Christian life. People mm-hmm. couldn't build new churches. Worship in homes was really not allowed. It became more and more difficult for people to practice their faith openly. And as we came towards the end of our year, when the military forced that government out, there was then a lot of reprisal by the Muslim Brotherhood against Christians, burning down churches. Over 80 churches burned down wow. right when we left, and attacks on Christian businesses, on Christian men and women. So it was a very tough time. Those who could leave were leaving, but those who were there really had to have some courage to continue to practice their faith.
0: And so you were helping to continue that Christian presence and to have a support community there to encourage and to help one another. How did you live that out?
1: Well, I was assigned as a missionary to the Apostolic Vicariate of Alexandria of Egypt, which is the Roman Catholic diocese for all of Egypt. Mm-hmm. And they needed someone who spoke English, interestingly, to help mm-hmm. with the Filipino community. Oh. Because the priests at the Franciscan monastery that ministered to them, really their language was Arabic and their English was very limited. Mm-hmm. So they needed someone who could preach in English and who could minister in English. And little did I know, but this Couples for Christ program was wanting to get started. Mm-hmm. And they asked me one day if I could teach one of their first presentations, so their Christian Life Program presentations. And I didn't really know what the program was, but they asked me to talk for an hour about who Jesus is, mm-hmm. which I was very happy to
0: do. The basics, the essentials.
1: And with that, that was the hook. They kind of mm-hmm. got me involved with the program. Veronica joined me as I would go and work with them. And it reached out to people who didn't have a lot of messages of hope. Mm. It gave them a safe place to come. We did gather in homes to pray, but it's a very charismatic movement. They sing a lot. But right. they sang quietly. They played the guitars right. quietly.
0: So you had to still be careful.
1: That's
0: in your
1: right.
0: gatherings.
1: And it wasn't just the Filipinos who came. Certainly there were a lot mm-hmm. of Filipino workers there, women who had to leave their families behind and work as maids to support their families back in the Philippines predominantly. Mm-hmm. But it also attracted men, sub-Saharan African men who were living in Egypt. Some studying, others trying to make a living any way they can, mm-hmm. living a very hard, poor life.
0: Yes.
1: And they were invited, and they found this energizing. Mm-hmm. And then that started attracting Europeans, Americans, and ultimately even Copts, who are the majority Christians in Egypt, got interested in the program. So it developed a very broad reach because it gave this hopeful message
0: and
1: an energetic message.
0: Right. So it's something that grew and attracted other members and, like you said, gave a vitality and hope to the community.
1: Those strange ways that the Holy Spirit finds
0: yes.
1: to work in the most difficult circumstances.
0: Veronica, tell us yes. about your experience there in Egypt.
2: Yes, well, I have a great experience because the church was very close to our home, about three blocks, and getting involved with this community, especially the Filipino community, was amazing, and the love that it goes there. And I always say the Holy Spirit works amazingly for me, and to be able to be a missionary
0: mm-hmm.
2: in the midst of chaos.
0: Yes.
2: And but like the Pope said many times, we are all called to mission. All baptized are called to mission. Mm-hmm. Disciples, and as a lay community, we need to do more, and that's the way they are. What's going on there right now? Mm-hmm. How they're reaching also at this time the youth? Because when we were there, we were just mainly adults, but now there's youth there, and Couples for Christ.

0: is sending teams to reach to them and to mainly reinforce the family, the singles, and also vocation, which is very important.
1: I guess you would really have a sense there of the cost of following Christ that people endure in so many parts of the world.
0: Yes, a lot of people there are afraid to what they say, carry the cross or wear the cross.
1: Right.
0: But there is a way, and if we trust in God, we can still be evangelizers, even if it's not door to door, but with the same people there at the church, with all the communities. So I'm very grateful to be part of Couple of Christ.
1: It's a beautiful story. Now, Eric and Pat, you live here in the United States. And Eric, you're the national director for Couples for Christ, as well as involved with ANCOP. You're the director of that as well, working with the poor. Give us, for those who didn't see the previous programs, just a little overview of Couples for Christ.
2: Father, in the year 2000, the Holy See issued a decree recognizing the community as an international association of the lay faithful. And this movement actually is moved by the Holy Spirit, and we're one with the Catholic Church, and we're blessed to witness Christ's love and service. Couples for Christ is a united global family of evangelizers that sets the world on fire with the fullness of God's transforming love. And for those who viewers who watched the previous episodes, we're a family renewal ministry.
1: Yes.
2: Probably some of them heard about the womb to tomb.
1: Right.
2: There's also conception to resurrection, a version of that. Because
1: good.
2: We have Kids for Christ, we have CFC Youth for Christ, Singles for Christ, Couples for Christ, Handmaids of the Lord and Servants of the Lord.
1: And so it's really something, as we mentioned in the previous episode, from the beginning, I like that, conception to resurrection, that it covers every area of life. Now, today's program, we're emphasizing especially the missionary outreach of Couples for Christ. Tell us a little bit about that.
2: Well, Father, in Couples, in the community, we believe that, as Veronica said, mentioned earlier, we believe that each one of us were called to mission. I might have a regular 8-to-5 job, but it doesn't excuse me from going out on mission. Actually, 2 years ago, I went to Sierra Leone for 2 weeks. I lost 15 pounds, so one good way of losing weight. But it's just hard to imagine when we know that a lot of stories are written about the end of the world, movies, you know, about the second coming, when there's so many who hasn't heard of the first coming. Because I remember when I was giving talk number 2 of the Christian Life program, Who is Jesus Christ? There were 140 participants. I didn't realize that in Sierra Leone, only 35% are Christian. So not the participants there, they're not all Catholics, they're not all Christian. So after the session, one of them approached me and asked me, Eric, you know, after learning about that guy, Jesus Christ, I want to become a Catholic. And it gave me goosebumps.
1: Yes.
2: The immediate impact of what all of us are trying to do. And then it's just, so we encourage everyone to go on mission. And we're just so happy to see the different experiences and share those different experiences of going out on mission.
1: So the harvest is rich. And so often when we hear that gospel, we think of praying for priestly vocations, religious vocations, which is important and necessary. But I think we need to look at that from a wider perspective, that the laity too are called to help in the harvest. Yeah, so could you comment on that?
2: Actually, we're just so blessed for the Lord allowing us to see miracles unfold before our very eyes, because it started with one of our members of CFC Youth, Francis Mendoza. He grew up here in Los Angeles, and now he's serving as a priest. And he's not the only one. So many members of Singles for Christ are entering religious life. And so we're so blessed, and we continue to encourage for the younger people to really pray for their vocation. It could be a married vocation. They might be called for marriage, but try to consider maybe they're also being called to something else.
1: Now, Pat, tell us about your own experience as far as the missionary outreach with Couples for Christ, and how you, especially here in the United States now, you're living in the United States, What are ways that you're helping to

0: bring the gospel to others?
1: Here in the U.S., we're present in 40 states already, so we have quite a way to go. There are 10 more states to conquer.
0: 10 more states, but 40 conquered already. Wow.
1: Right, and so my experience is to help also, along with my husband, we go to different states and open Christian Life programs in different states, but also we have missions in Puerto Rico, in Caribbean, mm-hmm. countries, in some of the in Central America. So that's what we go out and basically share the love of God to people. And once they learn more about God, their lives are transformed. We hope that someday, if they don't have yet a relationship with the Lord, that they'll start to have that personal relationship with the Lord,
0: yes.
1: or even make it deeper. Mm-hmm. And then. As to what Erica said, part of our vision in Couples for Christ is families in the Holy Spirit renewing the face of the earth. Mm-hmm. So hopefully we'll get to that vision or our goal in life.
0: Well, you've put together a beautiful video here that expresses the missionary outreach, but it also shows the testimonies of a bishop and priests who talk about the value it's been for their parish and dioceses. So let's take a look at that now.
2: I have a great admiration for Couples for Christ here in the state of Florida, because it is a movement that affirms family as God intends. And it relates to evangelization, which is the most important priority of the Universal Church. To announce Christ, to bring Christ to the world. And it has a care for the poor, the needy, the suffering humanity. When you see these three priorities, the family, evangelization, the care of the poor, this is magnificent, magnificent mission, magnificent work.
3: Praise be Jesus Christ. My name is Father Gerald Manowski. I'm a priest now for 27 years, serving currently in the Diocese of Charleston, South Carolina. I had the wonderful opportunity of having the encounter with the Couples for Christ the very first weekend of my new assignment here in Simpsonville, St. Mary Magdalene's Parish. And with that, being the first priest to ever go through the family life training with the Couples for Christ here in South Carolina. What a joy it is for me to be part of the household gatherings each week where I fellowship with my brothers and sisters, opening up God's Word, discussing important religious topics, and also then coming together in general assemblies where we can further expand our understanding of God's Holy Word. I give Couples for Christ my highest endorsement, and I encourage all Catholic priests to seriously consider becoming involved or encouraging their parish to be involved with the Couple for Christ movement. It is a worldwide movement, it's a powerful movement, because Jesus Christ is the very center. And after all, isn't that what our society needs so desperately today? To have Jesus Christ as the foundation of marriages between one man and one woman, recognizing the need for him to really be the head of all households. So my blessings go out to all of you as you come together for this very important time. Again, thank you for all you do, and may God continue to richly bless you and live in peace, glorifying the Lord by your life.

0: Deacon John, I thought that you had made an interesting point when we were talking earlier about the Philippine diaspora. Tell us what your thoughts are on that.
1: Well, you know, I was educated by the Christian Brothers of Ireland, and so I always had a sense of the history of the Irish in the Catholic faith and how, because of poverty in Ireland and large families, so many had to leave and go throughout the world, and with them they spread the faith, many as priests and sisters. Much of that happened in the United States. Well, then as an adult, my wife and I traveled all over the world, lived all over the world, first as a Navy officer and then as a diplomat. And we always saw Filipinos everywhere we went.
0: Yes.
1: And I came to realize it's the same as this Irish diaspora. Hmm. The Filipinos had to leave for the similar reasons, to support families so that their children could be educated. They had to make great sacrifices. And out of that sadness of having to leave and go and live in other people's countries and take jobs that no one else wanted to leave, to have, the Holy Spirit again found a way to work and worked through their Catholic faith. And specifically, I saw them working through this Couples for Christ movement. This time, not with priests and sisters that had left Ireland, but with lay people in normal conditions of life. And in fact, I talked about my work in Cairo with them. After we did that first Christian leadership, Christian life program, the people who went through that then became the teachers of the next program and are beginning other programs, and they intend to spread out to other cities throughout Egypt. So what's going on in Egypt is going on throughout the world. It's it's the spreading of people for the circumstances of the world, but then God finds a way to make something really beautiful happen, to spread that faith.
0: Because you think about the very origins of our faith, there was an early persecution where they fled Jerusalem.
2: Yes.
0: But that brought the gospel to other countries.
1: Yes.
0: And so for the Philippine people, they're evangelizing now, bringing the gospel to other countries. Now, Eric, tell us about the evangelization teams that you send to different areas to help bring the gospel there.
2: Father, what the international office did was they look at the global picture and they separated into 12 international regions with an overseer for each region. That way they can identify the mission center. For example, CFC USA, since we're 12,000 strong, we have the ability and resources to send out missionaries to our neighboring places like Latin America, the Caribbean, and South America. And CFC Canada, they send missionaries to Africa. So that's the strategy and approach that they're trying to employ. And then we also know that we're not just evangelizing those who are new or not aware of our faith, but also we're so big on with the new evangelization.
0: Yes.
2: Because for instance, for every year, the community has a team. For the past 3 years, it's a Marian team. In 2012, it was the Magnificat of Mama Mary. Last year, it was Obey and Witness about the wedding feast in Cana. And this year, it's about Behold and Ponder, that scene at the cross when Jesus was talking to Mama Mary and St. John. And so because of this, members are becoming more and more aware of the role of the Blessed Mother in our faith. And it's just such a beauty to learn more and appreciate the faith more. So we are also big on the new evangelization. As a matter of fact, a couple of years back, we were invited by Bishop Jacobs of Louisiana, because he was trying to gather movements to think about and see how we can help the new evangelization move forward here in the United States. And so we're so big on the new evangelization as well, Father.
0: Now, we noticed in that video you had a testimony from a bishop and priests. You're not in competition with parishes or dioceses,
2: but
0: collaborate with the church.
2: That's not the way we work. But what we do is we ask permission first from the diocese, because Couples for Christ can be the music ministry in the parish. You know, we're not even in competition with existing ministries within the parish. We can be the ushers. We can, in some places, we provide the pre-cana. That's what the priest needs in his parish. But in other places, they just need someone to clean the church in a regular basis. So we're the cleaners in that parish. So we ask permission first before.
0: And Ricky was saying earlier,

0: You're getting more requests than you can actually fulfill right now from dioceses, bishops, and priests to help with the work of evangelization.
1: That's very true, Father. As a matter of fact, just this year alone, we're still in the early part, we've been receiving a lot of official recognition from various dioceses and inviting us to present Couples for Christ in their different parishes.
0: Beautiful. Veronica. Yeah. Has being involved with Couples for Christ and its missionary outreach added a vitality to your own faith and your love of the Lord?
2: Definitely, because we're all called to work for the good, for the Lord. Mm-hmm. So by seeing this group from two different, actually, I would say two different places, one as a missionary in Egypt, and now here in the United States, it's really interesting. And to see how the families come together to learn more about the Catholic faith, and how, Eric was saying, how all of them are involved with the church in different ministries, and then bring it to home and to reach out also to the poor. Because we, they're doing that too. We're doing that. So it's been really a blessing.
0: How about for you, Pat? Has this enriched your own spiritual life?
3: Yes, definitely. Mm-hmm. We're not only talking about the adults, the CFC members, but I'm also inspired by our youth when they serve in the youth camp. What they do is 1 week before the actual youth camp, they would offer sacrifices already for the success of the youth camp, for a great harvest for the youth camp. So what they do, like for Mondays, they would give up TV, or Tuesday they would give up Facebook, and that's a big thing for the youth.
0: Yes.
3: And so when you hear stories like this, it moves you, like how they have so much love and faith for God, and how much they really want others to know more about God. It moves me. I mean, it humbles me. And you'll say, God, thank you for this such great work that you're not only, working in our lives, but also in the next generation. You're already starting putting that spirituality in them already.
0: It's been great to see so many pictures of young people here on the TV screens behind us. And the youth are the future. So we need to, and that was always such a central concern in previous generations, somewhat lost in our own time, to help form them, to help guide them so that they can have a direction in their lives.
3: Correct.
0: And they can have the grace of God in their lives. Eric, if people are interested in being part of Couples for Christ, how can they get in contact with you?
1: We have a website. It's couplesforchristusa.org, and our global website is couplesforchristglobal.org. So they can contact people will be there, and all the information that they would need will be there, and we'll be very happy to go to any place to make a presentation and give them more information about Couples for Christ.
0: Well, thank you so much for being here. This time has gone too quickly, so we're going to have more programs with Couples for Christ.
1: Amen.
0: St. Paul writes that God gives a variety of gifts and inspires a variety of services for the common good. What gifts has he given you? What service has he inspired in you? If you have benefited from any work of the church, the Couples for Christ, EWTN, any other good work of the church, you and I have the joyful duty to pass it forward. And perhaps Couples for Christ is one of the ways that you are called to strengthen your marriage and family life, and to spread the gospel too. May God bless and guide you. See you this time next week for another episode of The Church Universal.

0: inspired many through his groundbreaking television program, Life is Worth Living. Now, hear from those who knew him when the cameras weren't rolling.
1: He knew that it wasn't all about Mary, it was all about Jesus. And Mary, in everything she did, wanted to lead people to her son. She wanted to be like that for the world, wanted to be like Mary to everyone he encountered. So do whatever he tells you, was Our Lady's last line in Scripture. I think that would be maybe Sheen's last words too.
0: Experience for yourself the loving witness of an American Catholic icon who led countless souls to Christ. Archbishop Fulton J. Sheen, servant of all, on the Global Catholic Network, EWTN.

If someone forced you to spend time with them, say nice things to them, would you consider that free will? Could you consider that love? If someone took away your free will and thus your ability to love, could you be happy? No. Not to mention, that would just be miserable. And we all know about misery. No one's life is immune to it. So much so that sometimes it's hard to reconcile suffering with an all-loving God, huh? This is one of the main arguments against God's existence. It goes, if God were omnibenevolent, all good. He would want to stop suffering in the world. If God were omnipotent, all-powerful, he would stop it. Since there is evil in the world, God must not exist. Before we eradicate God's existence, what's up with all those big words for a guy that doesn't exist? Like, omnibenevolent? That means God is all good. So presumably he would want us to be happy, right? We already tried to imagine happiness without love. Impossible. And to love, we need free will. So an all-good God would undoubtedly have given us free will, as it's an essential component to happiness. But with that comes the possibility to choose poorly, which brings about suffering. Duh. But why couldn't God have given us free will and stopped all the consequent suffering? Good point. Let's talk about omnipotence. God is all-powerful. While this means he is far more powerful than any superhero, it doesn't mean he can do what is logically impossible, like create a square circle. Similarly, God can't create us with free will and force us to do good at the same time. Logically impossible. Well, we're free, evidently, but our choices have consequences, inevitably. And if good came from every decision, there would actually be no distinction between good and evil. Then there would be nothing to choose from. Without choice, no freedom. Choice with no evil can't coexist. Huh? What can? Evil with an all-good, all-powerful God.

Hello. Welcome again to Catholics, the Bible, and the Early Church. In this program, I'd like to discuss with you the Holy Spirit and the Bible. There's a lot of interest, a renewed interest, in the Holy Spirit in our own day.

I'd like to go with many of you who are Catholics and many of you who are Protestants or Pentecostals and those of you who don't yet believe in any church. I'd like to go through some passages in the Bible with you today about the Holy Spirit. I wear a little pin that is a pin of a dove, the symbol of the Spirit, because I pray that the Spirit will inspire me and guide me in all that I do. We Catholics in our creed that we say at Mass on Sundays and some big feast days say, we believe in the Holy Spirit, the Lord, the giver of life, who proceeds from the Father and the Son. With the Father and the Son, He is worshiped and glorified. We believe in the Holy Spirit, and I'd like to go through with you some of the biblical passages about the Holy Spirit. Now, it's very interesting to me that the Holy Spirit comes into the Bible at the very beginning of the Bible, in the first book of the Bible and in the first chapter of the Bible, Genesis 1. In the beginning, God created the heavens and the earth. The earth was without form and void, and darkness was upon the face of the deep. And the Spirit of God was moving on the face of the waters. And God said, let there be light, and there was light. The Jews believed that God created everything from nothing, as we Christians believe. But in this passage, they described nothingness, which you can't really describe, but they gave kind of this chaotic something or other that the Holy Spirit hovered over. The Holy Spirit is here pictured as hovering over the original chaos to prepare it for the Word of God. And when the Word of God was spoken, saying, let there be light, there was light. This teaches us something about ourselves. We can bring the chaos in ourselves to God. We can ask Him to let His Spirit hover over us, and we can ask Him to speak His Word, Jesus, who will give us life and order, who can change the chaos in our lives to cosmos, the unruly part of us into order and peace and joy. I believe it would be very good as we think about and pray about the Holy Spirit to explicitly ask the Father right now to let His Spirit hover over us and let His Word, Jesus, speak peace to us. Dearest Father, as we study the Holy Spirit in the Bible, we ask You in the name of Jesus to let Him, the Holy Spirit, hover over us, fill us, guide us, enlighten us, and let Him prepare us to receive Your Word, Jesus, into our hearts. We thank You, Father, in Jesus' name. The Holy Spirit, we say, speaks through the prophets. One of the beautiful passages in Scripture by one of the prophets is a passage from Ezekiel in chapter 36 of his prophecies, and we read, for I will take you from among the nations and gather you from all the countries. I will bring you into your own land. I will sprinkle clean water upon you, and you will be clean from all your uncleannesses, and from all your idols I will cleanse you. A new heart I will give you, and a new spirit I will put within you. And I will take out of your flesh the heart of stone and give you a heart of flesh. And I will put my spirit within you and cause you to work and walk in my statutes and be careful to observe my ordinances. God here through Ezekiel in the Old Testament promises to give us a new heart and a new spirit. If we want a new heart, if we want God to change us from people with stony hearts to people with hearts of flesh, if we want to receive a new spirit, the Spirit of God within us, we simply have to ask, as I'll explain further as we go on in this program. Right now, I'd like to look at the beginning of the new creation in Luke 1:34. We saw in the passage in Genesis the beginning of creation. Here we see the Spirit involved in the new creation. Mary has received a visit from the angel, and the angel tells her that she will be the mother of the Son of God. And she asks, how will this be? And he tells her, do not be afraid, Mary, for you have found favor with God. And behold, you will conceive in your womb and bear a son, and you shall call his name.

Name Jesus. The Holy Spirit will come upon you, and the power of the Most High will overshadow you. At the beginning of the new creation, the Holy Spirit comes upon the Virgin Mary, and Jesus is formed within her womb. Just

0: I want to look at you with is in Luke 3, verse 21. This is when Jesus was baptized by John and anointed by the Holy Spirit to begin his ministry. Now, when all the people were baptized, and when Jesus also had been baptized and was praying, the heaven was opened, and the Holy Spirit descended upon him in bodily form as a dove. And a voice came from heaven, "Thou art my beloved Son, with thee I am well pleased." Here we see Jesus anointed by the Spirit for his ministry. Jesus is called in Hebrew the Messiah. He's called in Greek the Christ. In English, we call him the Christ, which means the anointed one, as does Messiah. Jesus here is anointed by the Spirit, and it's the Spirit who equips the humanity of Jesus to perform the work that he is called to do as Messiah, as the suffering servant of the Lord. In Luke 4, we see how Jesus is led by the Spirit who had come upon him in his baptism. We read, "And Jesus, full of the Holy Spirit, returned from the Jordan and was led by the Spirit for 40 days in the wilderness, tempted by the devil." The Spirit led Jesus to the desert. In Mark's gospel, we read he drove him to the desert. And this is something important for us Christians to realize. Receiving the Holy Spirit doesn't mean that we're going to be in less spiritual warfare with the devil. It means we're going to be in more, because the devil doesn't like to see anybody guided and filled with the Holy Spirit. Consequently, he's going to come against them and to attack them. We also see Jesus after the desert. And Jesus returned in the power of the Spirit into Galilee, and a report concerning him went out through all the surrounding country. Jesus, guided by the Spirit now, begins his ministry. Please stay with us, and I'll be back with you in a moment.
1: A divine calling.
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1: Health challenges. And in it, Padre Pio became both holy priest and perfect victim, bearing the marks of Christ.
3: Padre Pio had a gigantic, enormous effect.
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4: A postulant is a man or woman preparing to enter a religious order. The postulant lives in the order's community, but dresses as a layperson, retains layperson status, and is free to leave at any time. After the trial period, the postulant can become a novice to further evaluate their calling to the order.
0: We saw how Jesus was anointed by the Spirit and how the Spirit led him into the beginning of his public ministry. Jesus, early in his ministry, went to his hometown of Nazareth, and there he read a passage from the prophet Isaiah explaining what had happened to him and what the Holy Spirit who had come upon him at the time of his baptism was going to do with him. This is in Luke 4, starting at verse 16, and I'd like to read this with you now. And he came to Nazareth, where he had been brought up. And he went to the synagogue, as his custom was on the Sabbath day. And he stood up to read. And there was given to him the book of the prophet Isaiah. He opened the book and found the place where it is written, "The Spirit of the Lord is upon me, because he has anointed me to preach good news to the poor." Jesus is here describing in the words of the Lord through Isaiah what the Spirit anointed him for: to preach good news to the poor. "He has sent me to proclaim release to the captives." If you, as you watch this and hear this, are captive to sin, in bondage to anything, know that Jesus has come in the power of the Spirit to free you from that. As St. Paul tells us, if anyone is in Christ, he is a new creation. Jesus wants you to be a new creation, and he wants that to happen by the power of the Holy Spirit, whom he offers to you. "He sent me to proclaim release to captives and recovering sight to the blind, to set at liberty those who are oppressed.

Jesus in his ministry actually gave physical healing to the blind, but more important, he opened our eyes to see with the gift of faith who he was and what he promised. To set at liberty those who are oppressed, in any way that we are oppressed, Jesus wants to free us so that we can live a life free from bondage, serving him, praising him, and loving and serving our brothers and sisters. To proclaim the acceptable year of the Lord. Right now, as the Holy Spirit is being poured out in an extraordinary way across the face of the earth, this is truly an acceptable time of the Lord for all of us. Now, did Jesus in his ministry promise to give the Holy Spirit? And as you guessed, the answer to that is yes. In Luke 11, we see Jesus promising the Holy Spirit, first of all, as a gift from his Father. Jesus tells us, "And I tell you, ask and it will be given to you, seek and you will find, knock and it will be opened to you." Jesus tells us here to have faith when we pray. For everyone who asks receives, he who seeks finds, and to him who knocks it will be opened. If you then, who are evil, know how to give good gifts to your children, how much more will the Heavenly Father give the Holy Spirit to those who ask him? Jesus is saying here that we as humans know how to give good things to our children. Jesus is saying the Heavenly Father has much more compassion for his children than you have for yours. And the Heavenly Father will certainly give the Holy Spirit to those who ask him. In Matthew's gospel, we read, "If you evil as you are know how to give good gifts to your children, how much more will the Heavenly Father give good gifts to those who ask him?" Here we see Jesus doesn't say that the Heavenly Father will give good gifts, but the Holy Spirit. The Holy Spirit is the sum of all the good gifts that God has to give, and he is ours for the asking. In John's Gospel, chapter 4, when Jesus has that wonderful conversation with the Samaritan woman, he tells her, "If you knew the gift of God and who it is that is saying to you, 'Give me a drink,' you would have asked him, and he would have given you living water." Jesus wants to give us the living water of his Holy Spirit. The Jews lived in a desert land, and water meant so much to them. Jesus gives living water. We are often in a spiritual desert, and the Lord wants to give living water to make our desert bloom. In John's Gospel, in chapter 7, verse 37, we read about Jesus at the Feast of Tabernacles. The Feast of Tabernacles was a feast when there was a lot of water. There were prayers for rain. Every day, the priest and the people went out to a pool, and they got water in a golden pitcher and brought it back and poured it out within the temple. In the context of this celebration of water, really celebration of the Lord in which they prayed for water, Jesus did this. On the last day of the feast, the great day, Jesus stood up and proclaimed, "If anyone thirst, let him come to me, and let him who believes in me drink. As the scripture has said, out of his heart shall flow rivers of living water. Now this he said about the Spirit, which those who believed in him were to receive." Jesus here promises that from his heart, rivers of living water will flow. I live in New Orleans, and I love to pray on the levee of the Mississippi River. The Mississippi River flows swiftly, and it's broad and wide. And I like to think of the water, the Spirit that flows from the heart of Jesus, spreading out and becoming wider and wider in our lives, encompassing more and more of our lives. And in fact, it seems that one of the readings that the Hebrews read at the time of the Feast of Tabernacles was a passage from the book of Ezekiel in chapter 47. There the prophet Ezekiel was given the view of the temple, and from the temple he saw water flowing, and a man came along with a measuring line, and he measured a distance from the temple's entrance, and he asked Ezekiel to cross, and Ezekiel got wet up to his ankles. Then the man measured out some more, and he asked Ezekiel to cross again, and this time he got wet up to his knees. He asked him to cross a third time after he had measured some more, and this time he got wet up to his waist. A fourth time the man asked Ezekiel to cross, and this time he couldn't cross because the river was so deep and so swift. What Jesus was saying, speaking against such a backdrop,

0: was, I am the temple. From this temple flows the Holy Spirit. And I want a people not who are ankle deep in my spirit, not who are knee deep in my spirit, not who are waist deep in my spirit, but a people who are baptized in my spirit, who are plunged in my spirit. In John 19, we see Jesus fulfilling the prophecy that he gave to give the Holy Spirit. In John 19, Jesus is on the cross, and we read, "But when they came to Jesus and saw that he was already dead, they did not break his legs, but one of the soldiers pierced his side with a spear, and at once there came out blood and water." Jesus had promised that from his heart would flow rivers of living water. Here, when Jesus dies and therefore has won the gift of the Spirit for us, when the soldier pierces his heart, blood and water flow out. John saw this and he makes a special note of it. The water is a symbol of those living waters of the Holy Spirit that Jesus came to give us, the gift of the crucified Lord who died for us. I'll be back in a moment to discuss with you more about the gift of the Holy Spirit from Jesus to us.
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3: Lord, bless our family, all of us now together, those far away, all who are gone back to you. May we know joy, may we bear our sorrows in patience. Let love guide our understanding of each other. Let us be grateful to each other. We have all made each other what we are. O family of Jesus, watch over our family. Amen.
0: We saw Jesus symbolically fulfilling his promise when water, a symbol of the Spirit, flowed from his heart on the cross. On Easter night, Jesus actually gave the Holy Spirit to his apostles. He breathed on them and he told them, "As the Father has sent me, so I send you. Receive the Holy Spirit. Whose sins you shall forgive, they are forgiven them, and whose sins you shall retain, they are retained." That's in John 20. Jesus breathed the Spirit, who is the breath of God. In Hebrew, the word ruach means breath. It means spirit. Jesus breathed his breath. He breathed his spirit upon the apostles. Then we see the gift of the Spirit at Pentecost in the Acts of the Apostles. In Acts 1, verse 4, we read, "And while staying with them, he charged them not to depart from Jerusalem, but to wait for the promise of the Father, which he said, you heard from me. For John baptized with water, but before many days you shall be baptized with the Holy Spirit." Now, it's interesting today in light of the charismatic renewal and the Pentecostal movement that Jesus himself said, you will be baptized in the Holy Spirit. When I was speaking about Ezekiel and the water that flowed from the temple, we saw that Jesus did not want a people who simply ankle deep or knee deep or waist deep in his spirit. He wants a people who are baptized, plunged into his spirit. And Jesus is promising that for the people of the new covenant here. And he tells what the Spirit will do when he comes. "But you shall receive power when the Holy Spirit has come upon you. And you shall be my witnesses in Jerusalem, in all Judea, and in Samaria, and to the end of the earth." Many Christians today are living lives without power. It's like cars that don't have gas or that have a very inferior quality of gas and they really can't move. Jesus wants us Christians to be able to move. He wants us to be able to give witness to him to the ends of the earth. And for those of us who are not called to go to the ends of the earth, to give witness to the people around us, that's what the Holy Spirit does in the life of Christians. In Acts 2, we see how the gift of the Spirit came to them. There was a wind that blew through the house where they were. And then they were all filled with the Holy Spirit.

Holy Spirit and began to speak in other tongues as the Spirit gave them utterance, because there appeared to them tongues as of fire, distributing and resting on each one of them. The Holy Spirit came with the sound of a wind. He is the breath, the wind of God. That word ruah means breath, it means wind, it means spirit. The Spirit swept through them and transformed the 120, the apostles, Our Lady, Mary, and the early Christians in that number. He transformed them into a new people. And they were a people who received the Holy Spirit and immediately began to give testimony to Jesus in the power of the Holy Spirit. Does this Spirit who came at Pentecost play a role in the lives of individual Christians? Yes. Paul, in his letter to the Romans in chapter 8, tells us about the experience of the Holy Spirit in our lives. He says this, "For all who are led by the Spirit of God are sons of God." Now, all of us who have been baptized are children of God. But to experience your sonship, to experience that you're a child of God, you have to be led by the Spirit. "For you did not receive the spirit of slavery to fall back into fear, but you have received the spirit of sonship." When we cry, "Abba, Father," and the word Abba is from the Aramaic that Jesus himself spoke as his native language. It meant daddy. It meant dear father. It was an intimate term. Because the Spirit is within us, we can cry, "Abba, Father." And when we cry, "Abba, Father," it is the Spirit himself bearing witness with our spirit that we are children of God. The Holy Spirit makes us aware that we are children. We can be living as Christians and often not be aware at all that we are the children of a loving Father. The Spirit makes us realize the love God has for us and awakens a new love in us for Him. The Spirit is also dwelling within us, and the Spirit makes us His temples. Paul tells us this in 1 Corinthians 6. He says, "Shun immorality. Every other sin which a man commits is outside the body, but the immoral man sins against his own body. Do you not know that your body is a temple of the Holy Spirit within you, which you have from God? You are not your own. You were bought with a price, so glorify God in your body." Today, we are told to glorify the body. St. Paul tells us, because the body is a temple of the Holy Spirit, glorify God in our body. How do we receive the Holy Spirit? We believe that we receive the Holy Spirit in baptism. "Unless a man is born again by water and the Spirit, he shall not enter the kingdom of God." We believe also that we receive the Spirit in confirmation. We Catholics have what we call the sacrament of confirmation, and we believe that at that time we receive a new fullness of the Holy Spirit, whom we already received in baptism. For example, in the book of Acts, in chapter 8, we read the story about the deacon Philip going to Samaria, preaching to the people and baptizing them there. But then Peter and John came down and laid hands on those who had been baptized, and they received the Holy Spirit with outward manifestations. There was kind of a second step in the reception of the Spirit. We Catholics believe that in baptism, we receive the Holy Spirit. In confirmation, we receive a new fullness of the Spirit when the bishop lays his hand upon us and anoints us with chrism, with oil. And we believe then that we are, like Jesus, anointed to go out to do the work that Jesus wants us to do. Do Catholics today believe in the baptism of the Holy Spirit? This baptism of the Holy Spirit is something that people in the charismatic renewal talk about. What is the Catholic Church's position on this? Well, the Holy Father, the Pope, and the bishops of the Church have very much approved the charismatic renewal. And basically, what all Catholics, whether they're in this particular movement or not, believe is that all of us can receive more of the Holy Spirit. We pray, "Come, Holy Spirit, fill the hearts of your faithful." And what we can learn from this movement of the charismatic renewal, which is in the Catholic Church and in most Christian churches, is that God really wants to give us more and more of His Holy Spirit. And the way that we can receive more is by listening to what Jesus tells us. He tells us that if anyone thirsts, let him come to me, and let him who believes come and ask, for from my heart shall flow rivers of living water. So what we need is a thirst. In the midst of all the things of this world, we need to thirst.

thirst for God. And if you are thirsting for God, if you desire more and more of God, you have that. Then ask. Then pray. Jesus told us that if we ask, the Father will give us the Spirit. And Jesus tells us that if we come to Him with faith, He will give us a new fullness of the Holy Spirit. St. Paul told Timothy, rekindle the gift that is within you through the laying on of my hands. What I say to you today is stir up, rekindle the gift that you have received in baptism and in confirmation by asking for it with thirst, by asking for it in continuing prayer, by asking for it with deep faith. And God will indeed give you a new fullness of His Holy Spirit. You'll have power in your Christian life. You will indeed experience what it means to be a new creation. For if anyone is in Christ, he is indeed a new creation. Lord, send us your Spirit. Please join us next week as we continue our series on Catholics, the Bible, and the early church.

0: Padre Pio, the miracle man of Pietrocina, mystic, stigmatist, saint. Through the thorns of suffering, the fragrance of his sanctity has inspired millions. EWTN takes you to San Giovanni Rotondo for a special tribute to one of the greatest holy men of our time. Solemn Mass in honor of St. Padre Pio.
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0: Archbishop Fulton Sheen. When he talked, even the angels paid attention.
1: Unless there's the Good Friday in life, there will never be the Easter Sunday. Unless there is the cross, there will never be the empty tomb.
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2: 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He'll give a reflection and much more.

0: Tonight on Life on the Rock, we have Dr. Brett Sokold, who's written a book called Educating for Eternity, a teacher's companion to making every class Catholic. He spends a lot of his time going into schools and talking to teachers about really forming and developing a Catholic curriculum that's really integrated into all of the departments of education, which include math, literature, history, of forming that Catholic identity.
1: And this is the first of two shows we're doing with him, and we're now going to Reflection with Dr. Brett Sokold.
2: I was in Evansville, Indiana, and this great group of high school coaches and phys ed teachers had this insight into how Catholicism can help them work with their students on really common experience of high school athletes. They said, you know, in high school athletics, we choose to suffer. We get up early and we work hard, go out on the football field and we work hard and we play hard, and there's a lot of common suffering, but it builds us up as a community. But they said also in sports, there's suffering we didn't choose. You blow out your knee or you have a big loss against a crosstown rival. And they said, in the suffering we don't choose, we can also respond in a way that builds up our community and our team and all that kind of stuff. And for them, this idea that suffering could be a good, and that it could be, even when it's evil, but it can be turned to some good, was something that their Catholic worldview brought to them that allowed them to explore this with their student athletes in a way that I found really compelling and beautiful. They mentioned especially rallying around the injured person and the way that the community came together when one of them, they had a man down and they had to get together and be brothers to the guy who was injured. And the sense that the thing that was most important was not that you could perform on the field, right? You were still valuable to us when you couldn't do that. And we supported each other through that suffering.
0: Well, Brett, welcome to Life on the Rock.
2: Good to be here, Brother John.
0: I'm very excited about this show. You've written a book called Educating for Eternity, and it's really about helping to really make Catholic schools and the curriculum very Catholic. And so I think I'm always interested in this topic of education, where that's headed, the challenges. And there's many, but I'm very optimistic as well. I see a lot of good fruit coming out of it, and you've been involved with education and theology and helping really to go out and help schools kind of rebuild, so to speak, and help guide teachers on that path of really kind of maybe of spiritual growing in their own faith, but also helping to share that faith with others, which is the student, and really making that Catholic identity just well known. And so I think it's a beautiful a mission. It's a hard mission. You're on the road a lot.
2: I'm on the road a lot, yeah.
0: But how did you get involved with education?
2: Yeah, my first degree was in education. I was going to be a high school history and math teacher. I didn't go to Catholic school, so mm-hmm. I didn't know you could be a theology teacher. Partway through my ed degree, I learned that you could do that, so I started doing some theology too. But then I went on to graduate work in theology, and as soon as I finished my master's, I started working with teachers while I was working on my doctorate. And I've been working with Catholic teachers ever since. And this particular, I was teaching them scripture, sacraments, ethics, whatever, that kind of thing. But there was a course I was invited to teach in my hometown at Campion College. And we went down to the Catholic School Board's office in Regina, Saskatchewan, and said, if someone coming from the Faculty of Education, which is a secular institution, could take an elective at the Catholic College and they could have one course in Catholic education, what would you want them to study in that course? And they said, curriculum permeation, curriculum permeation, curriculum permeation. And I said, what's that?
0: Yeah.
2: I hadn't heard of it. And they said, well, the way you teach math or social studies or health or anything in a Catholic school should be informed by a Catholic worldview. We're not just a public school with religion class and a crucifix on the wall and maybe a few liturgies. But the worldview, the Catholic worldview should be conveyed through every discipline.
0: Mm-hmm.
2: I said, that sounds great. I'd love to learn more about that and teach a course on that. You know, is there a textbook I might use or something to teach this course? And they said, no, not really. And so I had to figure it out in real time with my students. And this experience, at Regina Catholic Schools, I didn't know it at the time, but I found it's common across North America. Hmm. You have school divisions, dioceses, schools prioritizing thinking about everything through Catholic lenses, coming at it from a Catholic point of view, but desperate for resources and formation for their teachers, because there's not a ton of resources. Sometimes there are subject-specific resources. You can find stuff on faith and science, maybe faith and literature. But most teachers weren't trained to do this in their teacher formation. And there's no resources that are broad-based, like pre-K to 12, any subject you can imagine. How do you think about it from a Catholic point of view? You know, outside of a handful of sometimes pretty good discipline-specific resources, there's not a lot. And so there's a lot of people of goodwill who want to do this and have legitimate questions that, like, maybe the way we're doing it isn't helpful. Maybe adding Catholic stuff in a way that doesn't fit just to check a box on the lesson plan template isn't having the effect we want. So teachers and administrators have really wanted an authentic approach to thinking about math, science, phys ed, health, social studies, history, aviation. I mean, I was surprised. I worked with an aviation teacher in Maryland. You know, anything, what does it mean to think about it from a Catholic point of view? And I've just found it exciting and fruitful, both in terms of the impact on teachers and through them students, but also into

0: intellectually fruitful. I just find the ideas exciting to think. Yeah. Thinking about aviation from a Catholic point of view turned out to be a great, you know, lunchtime at a school in Maryland one day, which I would have never predicted I was getting myself into, right?
1: Yeah. I think for me that it's interesting because, as we were talking earlier, I have like a public school background. And even the times whenever I was learning religion, kind of growing up, it was just, it was very irregular, kind of scattered all over the place. You kind of don't even know what you're learning.
0: Right, right.
1: Too. There's that struggle there. But I remember towards like the very end of my senior year of high school, you're kind of exposed to like Catholic thought, Catholic thinking. And it's like, what is this?
0: Right.
1: And it kind of clicked with me very suddenly. It's like, oh, I'm missing this that right. I've kind of never heard about before. But it was like so attractive because there is a truth, a beauty, and a goodness there. That just, it just kind of captivates, you know, where you are in life. And you see that just there's such a richness there.
0: Right.
1: And that the church isn't just making this stuff up.
0: Right.
1: You know, out of the blue, but there's a long tradition there.
0: Right. And one of the common things I'll hear is some version of like, why has no one told us this before?
1: Yes, yeah.
0: Someone just yesterday said, someone should have told me this 30 years ago. You know, someone who was at the workshop who's nearing the end of her career. And she said, it would have been so different if I would have known this 30 years ago. The reason I'm a Catholic is because I find the worldview so compelling. I find it makes the most sense out of my life and my experiences and the world I observe and live in. And the thing about working with teachers who are not necessarily theology teachers, right? Who are teaching chemistry or poetry or whatever, is they tend to love what they do. You know, you become a science teacher because you love science. You become a literature teacher because you love literature. And a handful of them have some sense of how that integrates with their life of faith. There's more of them who are faithful people and scientists or literary people, but don't see how those two meet. And then there's another group who like love their discipline and are happy to work in a Catholic school because it's a good school. Mm-hmm. And they probably believe in some like generic sort of values and they believe in God and stuff. But it's not obvious to them that Catholicism can inform your approach to this. And they tend to assume that the approach is kind of neutral. Mm-hmm. And then Catholicism is a kind of tack on. And they're rightly wary that Catholicism is going to come impose itself where it doesn't belong, right? And a big step is to realize, like, we don't teach anything or think about anything from a neutral point of view. We always have presuppositions about the human person, God, creation, why this is worth my time at all, right? Yeah. What makes for a good human life that is informing how you teach something? And if you can get underneath that and say, well, what's a Catholic vision of the human person? And then you can start looking at the disciplines and saying, like, the human person is the only creature we know that does math. So what is that about? Like, what are you doing when you do math? What kind of intellect do you have? What kind of relationship with the rest of creation do you have? What kind of responsibility in creation do you have? And why is this part of a well-lived human life? Why is this worth anybody's time, right? And when you start framing it in those kind of questions, then it's no longer like, oh, they want me to add like arbitrary math problems about the rosary or, you know, whatever the kind of thing might be, right? But instead, it's like a bigger picture that gives a student not only skills and knowledge in math, but a picture of themselves and where they fit in the world. And then each particular discipline offers its own lens onto reality. You know, math shows you reality from one angle and poetry from another and volleyball from another, but the reality that they show you is one, and it's coherent and it's compelling and it's beautiful. And if you can see the different disciplines not as a collection of knowledge or skills that you might or might not use, right? Mm-hmm. But all of them are an encounter with reality, and at the deeper level, an encounter with God through God's creation. Whether you're trying to read a poem or serve a volleyball, you're encountering God. You might not know that's what you're doing, right? But getting people to notice, right? When you get a math question right, like, what does that feel like?
1: Feels right? Great.
0: It just feels, right? You know a true thing, uh-huh. And you know that it's true. And like, there's this like click in your soul where things fall into place. Yeah. When I do my presentation with teachers, I put a Sudoku puzzle on the PowerPoint and someone's filling in a five. And I say, like, when you know that five goes in

0: that square. You know something that was true. If you understand Sudoku and the rules, you know something that was true before the creation of the world and something that will be true after the last judgment, right? And I don't even have to prove that to you. You just know it. There's something that satisfies the soul. And I say, so if you have a student who you know, is satisfied by solving a math problem, that's an opportunity to say, like, you were made not, you're not a DNA replication machine who extracts resources from your environment and then produces offspring. You're a truth seeker, and you won't be satisfied by anything less than that. And you know it when you solve a Sudoku puzzle, right? And so being able to point to those, like, transcendent moments of the, like, the great victory on the sports field, or the loss, actually, when you find God in the brokenness, right? Learning to see, and you can do this with any discipline, learning to see it through those bigger picture lenses makes sense of the knowledge, integrates it across disciplines, and allows it to be something that a student can use to make sense of their life and their calling instead of, like, random things that they might use if they go into this field.
1: Yeah.
0: You know.
1: Well, we have to go to a break, but whenever we come back, let's get more into the worldview.
0: Okay.

0: When you love anyone, instead of dragging it down to your level, you go out to meet it.
1: Prepare for the historic beatification of Archbishop Fulton J. Sheen. EWTN takes you to St. Louis for Vespers for the beatification of Archbishop Fulton J. Sheen. Here on the Global Catholic Network, EWTN.
2: Welcome to Catholic Blitz. And in the hot seat, it's Father Ken Briganti. Are you ready?
3: Okay.
2: Here's your question.
3: Oh.
2: What is an exorcism? And tell us in 1 minute.
3: Well, if anybody watched the movie The Exorcist, you probably have seen it. It's a famous movie. But anyways, it is official rite in the church, only to be done by a officially delegated priest in the diocese by the bishop. And it is a rite of removal of possession of an evil spirit. The interesting thing is that the congregation just went back to using the Latin as opposed to the vernacular, because the devil wasn't responding in the vernacular. So the Latin is what works. So they have just reformed that and they're using that again. But I can't highlight that enough. It has to be an official delegated by the bishop. A priest to do exorcism. Now, there are minor exorcisms like the St. Michael the Archangel prayer, taking the holy water and sprinkling that in your home that everyone can do. Those are what we call minor exorcism, but major only by an official priest, by the bishop, delegated by the bishop.
2: Thou hast said it. Ooh, that was close.
3: Oh.
2: Come back again for more Catholic Blitz.

0: So Brett, we've been talking about this worldview, and something that came to my mind is that whenever I was going through school, things like religion, theology, philosophy, are just don't exist in that capacity. But I think too of learning like what it does mean to be a human, like what is education, some of these philosophical things that we learn that religion is very good at teaching, exploring and developing throughout the history. But a lot of times we're just cut off from all that.
1: Right, right.
0: You know, and it kind of cramps your style. And I was just thinking, because you were talking, you brought up sports. It's like some guys will just make football or basketball everything, but maybe they're not good enough to go to the next level. Then what?
1: Right,
0: you
1: right.
0: You know, where are we really heading in our future, so to speak? But I think, again, the Catholic view, it's kind of integrating to form the whole human person.
1: Right.
0: Not just in this one thing, but in all things.
1: Right, right. I have a bit in the talk I do with teachers where I show a picture of Jim Carrey, the Canadian mm-hmm. comic actor, who was the best in the world.
0: Yeah, yeah.
1: Really, you know, in the mid-1990s, he was the leading comic actor in the world,
0: yeah.
1: Right? And then he, now you can watch, he gives very compelling talks about how like that kind of

0: success, worldly success, money, didn't make him happy. Mm. So even the ones who do make it, is kind of my point, is like most of us aren't going to make it to the top.
1: Yeah.
0: But even the ones who do make it to the top need a better answer to their life's question than being really good at football. Or whatever your thing is, right? And when you cut off these other things, one of the moves we do in our contemporary age is we tell kids, you know, we're not going to explore the meaning of life through philosophy or theology, but here's the good news. You get to decide for yourself the meaning of life, right? And we say this in the hopes, I think sincerely, of giving them a sense of freedom and agency, which are good things, mm-hmm. right? The church in its tradition about education talks all the time about education for freedom. But it's a false freedom, because when you tell a kid they get to make up their own meaning for their life, anything they make up, they know they made it up, which means it won't serve the purpose. And so what you've done really is you've put, to use the biblical language, you've put an incredible burden on someone and not lifted a finger to help them. Letting them engage with the great thought, the great questions, proposing to them the Catholic answers to these questions, and proposing, I use that verb intentionally, John Paul II says the church can never impose, she can only propose. If you try to impose something, it'll backfire. Mm-hmm. But so our job isn't to impose Catholicism on our kids in our Catholic schools. Our job is to make a proposal. And when you make a proposal, you give somebody something to work with. Even if they don't end up accepting your proposal completely, you've at least given them something. But this, you know, congratulations, you get to make up your own meaning. That's a game no kid can win.
1: Yeah.
0: And I think it's one of several factors contributing to the epidemic of anxiety and depression among young people is you're at the stage of your life where you're figuring out who you are, what your life means, identity formation, all that kind of stuff. And the best advice that the world thinks it can give you is like, best of luck making up your own.
1: Yeah. And I think too, with age, your thinking changes. The way in your 30s, you'll think differently in your 20s. In your 20s, it's very different
0: right.
1: than what you were thinking as a teen. And so I think, yeah, there's, and the other reality too is like a lot of times we're hardwired to choose the bad over the good, or something false that looks good over what is truly
0: right,
1: good.
0: Right, an apparent good. We don't choose the bad for itself. We choose the bad because it looks like a good that we think we want, or it's a good out of proportion or whatever it is, right?
1: Yeah. So that moral foundation is very important. And religion has been around forever, you know, and it has that insight to know, ooh, it looks good, but don't do it.
0: Right,
1: you know?
0: Right. At minimum, I mean, we're making a proposal of a supernatural kind, right? That there is a God and he loves you and he has a purpose for your life. But even if you're an atheist in a Catholic school, consider the wisdom of humanity.
1: Right.
0: I mean, like the odds of you starting from scratch and getting to the truth by yourself, not great. Like, have a little humility before the common experience of the human race, you know, at minimum, you know, and I think in a Catholic school, I have a rule for atheists in a Catholic school. Please come join us. You're more than welcome. If you want to know what the truth is, you're on my team. Even if we disagree, we can engage one another and we can get closer to the truth by asking each other good questions. But you're going to be the best darn atheist you can be. Mm-hmm. No lazy, sloppy atheism in my Catholic school. And your job, my atheist friend, is to make sure there's no lazy, sloppy Catholicism in my Catholic school, right? Let's go for it together. And maybe at some point through the grace of the Holy Spirit, I don't know, this person comes to receive the fullness of Catholic faith. That's a great outcome. If instead they don't get all the way there, but they get to like, this is a worthwhile thing to consider. And there is wisdom here, and I am going to be a humble truth seeker. Well, that's a win too. You know what I mean? Mm-hmm. Like there's more than one kind of win in our Catholic school. And of course, we want the full embrace of Catholic faith, obviously. But that's the Holy Spirit's job, yeah. You know?
1: And I thought there was a great quote in here from Pope John Paul II that just in the classroom, just that experience of, you know, the student isn't looking just for a teacher, but really a witness, and that witness to faith. And what role of just even as a teacher being also the witness?
0: Right. The church's tradition is insistent on this. Pope Leo just talked about it, both in his document for Catholic educators, but also in his document on artificial intelligence. The teaching is relational.

0: A teacher is not an information transfer machine, right? We keep thinking we get good at information transfer machines like radios and televisions and online platforms and now AI. And we say, teachers are going to be obsolete. And they never become obsolete because teachers were never information transfer technologies in the first place. They were humans in relationship with other humans. And so the teacher's own faith and witness, but also particularly as lived out in their relationship with their students, and I would add with their discipline, right? You deserve to have a math teacher who loves math and who loves you. And if the teacher loves math and they love you, that's going to be a great math class. You know what I mean? Mm-hmm. And so that kind of witness to a life of faith, but also to the integrity of their discipline and its compatibility with a life of faith and their investment in you as a person, because you're not a cog in a machine. They're not just the teacher's not just information transfer so that you can be a productive, whatever in the wider economy, but they're investing in a human being and in a relationship, because all of us together are aimed at something much higher than the economy, even though I do hope our graduates of Catholic schools are employable. I'm not against employment, hope my own kids get jobs. But we're on a much greater mission and task than that in education. And teachers know that instinctively, but they feel constrained. And to give them permission, lots of teachers will tell me, I was in a public school, but I moved to Catholic school so that I could do this,
1: Well, Brett, we've run out of time on this segment, but we also have another show with you talking about more about educating for eternity. So Brett, thank you for being on Life on the Rock.
0: It was great to be here. I look forward to the next episode.
1: Thank you. Well, I enjoyed my discussion with Dr. Brett. He's got a lot of information, a lot of experience, and great insight too. Yeah. He's been around education for a long time. What was one of the things you took away from this?
2: Yeah, it was a particular conversational density in your interview that he could pack a lot in there. I like to point to, and I often think about this, that the growing interest in a Catholic education as society and culture disintegrate more and more and fracture, and the Catholicism holds up a solid formation of the human person, and in totality, but also the subject matter and things. I mean, you think just of relativism, and that all truth is relative. You can't teach any kind of moral truths or anything today. I mean, that alone is just crazy making, right? Yeah. And it's deforming to us. So, Catholicism very much, has these things that we hold to be dear and truthful and consistent and are unchanging. And it informs so much of other things that we do as well. So.
1: Yeah, and I like, as he talked about, just even having that identity of our relationship with God and how that really permeates into the culture of really building, establishing those healthy relationships that have meaning and purpose, but also give us a deeper sense of our own identity as children of God, and the work that we're called to do to evangelize and go out and to bring others to Christ.
2: Mm-hmm. You talk to like some high-end scientists, they'll even talk about the kind of the decay of good science being done. But as Christians, we believe in a creator God. He created out of nothingness. There is a design and order to things. There's a logic to things. Science goes and understands that. That's what makes science possible, the fact that there is an order to this stuff. And that's what the church teaches and holds fast to, so it makes that. But also, and other things, just the concept of our appreciation, our love for God, that He is beauty itself, so that infects like poetry and literature and everything. We try to discover that beauty in there. Yeah. We look for that God's beauty in everything, and that makes everything richer, and it energizes our exploration of these things.
1: Thank you.
2: So we'll send you into that vineyard with a blessing. May our Heavenly Father shine His face upon you. May He give you His peace. May Almighty God bless you, the Father and the Son, the Holy Spirit. We'll see you next week on Life on the Rock.

0: The Basilica of Our Lady of Knock, the site of a miraculous apparition that draws thousands of pilgrims and their prayers every year, and they beseech you to join them. 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
1: Gracie, one of the more common arguments we hear arising from constitutional law cases is that a fetus or an embryo is not a person and only persons should have rights. What do you say to that?
2: Personhood is actually a manufactured term. It serves no other purpose than to exclude, marginalize, or subjugate a class of undesirable people. History is littered with examples of how personhood has been used as a weapon to dehumanize and deny the most basic rights of life and liberty to undesirables. Blacks, women, Jews, immigrants, the list goes on and on. I think it's now time for the unborn to escape this victimization. Social justice begins in the womb.
1: Absolutely. A civilized society just doesn't assign personhood on the basis of size or capacity, unless you're ready to call the disabled or the frail or those in comas non-persons and undeserving of life. Humanity, not size or ability, imparts personhood. The only thing required to be a person is to be a member of our species.
3: Whoever therefore eats the bread or drinks the cup of the Lord in an unworthy manner will be guilty of profaning the body and blood of the Lord. Let a man examine himself, and so eat of the bread and drink of the cup. For anyone who eats and drinks without discerning the body eats and drinks judgment upon himself. 1 Corinthians chapter 11, verses 27 through 29.
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Welcome, where you're at home with Jim and Joy, and you are an important part of our EWTN family, and we would love to hear from you. 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Well, today we're welcoming back Maria Gallagher to the show. Now, Maria is an author, she's an advocate, and a life coach, and she has authored 5 books, all published by Merriam Press. She's a former journalist. Maria has won awards from the Associated Press, the Society of Professional Journalists, and the Cleveland Press Club. She is the mother of one vivacious daughter, and she makes her home in the shadows of the mountains of Pennsylvania. And today, Maria is going to be sharing with us about the wisdom of Fulton Sheen on how to live a joyful life in her beautiful book, Fulton Sheen's Guide to Joyful Living. 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

0: gratification. And I watched a great video that was on EWTN Plus. It was wonderful. And so many people who knew him, who worked with him, who loved him, and just sharing their personal, beautiful stories. It really warms your heart. So watch it, get your heart ready, your spirit ready, and be ready, most of all, to have your life transformed, because he's a saint among us.
1: And I'm sure that all of those things that were said are related here in the book, maybe not those particular people, but Maria's done an excellent job at really helping us to get more intimate with Fulton Sheen. Mm-hmm. There's a number of things in here I've never heard before, some of them so very meaningful, some of them just funny, and you just grow in your love for mm-hmm. him. And now with his being beatified very soon, right, the 24th, we are assured of his place with the Lord there in heaven, and that we can say, well done, thou good and faithful servant, receive the kingdom of God prepared for you before the world began. We'll be right back. Plenty more to come. Don't go away.

0: This is a great, big, wide, wonderful world in which to love men and God.
1: Coverage of the beatification of Archbishop Fulton J. Sheen begins with prayer. 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
3: What are you afraid of? Some people are so afraid of pain they never face their wounds. So afraid of death they never really live. So afraid of being hurt, they never form friendships. So afraid of failure, they never take risks. Fear stops us from living. St. Paul had every reason to be afraid. From 2 Corinthians, he wrote, 3 times I was beaten with rods. Once I was pelted with stones. I spent the night and day on open sea. I've been in danger from rivers, bandits, storms, my own countrymen, the Gentiles. But he also wrote, who will separate us from the love of Christ? Trouble or hardship or persecution or famine or nakedness or danger of the sword? No, in all these things we are more than conquerors because of him who loved us. What are you afraid of? Whatever it is, it's not as strong as your Father's love for you. Sure, we're weak and life's frail, but we're not our own security. As the psalmist prayed, God himself is our fortress.
4: 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Well, Maria, we want you to tell our family the layout of this beautiful book, what they're going to find in it, what are the things that it's going to teach them.
5: So it's going to teach you the secrets to joyful living. And it does that in a number of different ways. For instance, there are quotations directly from Fulton Sheen, from his radio addresses, his television appearances, and his writings. And then you have a reflection on the life of Fulton Sheen. I give a personal reflection about how he impacted my life. And then I have discussion questions or thought-provoking questions, which you can use on your own or in a group. And then I have what I call Sheen Sense, which is a little slice of wisdom from Fulton Sheen, kind of tying everything up. And I think that the format works well for people. That's the feedback that I have gotten. And it's a very easy book to read. The chapters are not very long, but it's very motivating.
6: Yeah.
5: And I think that it will educate people not only about the life of Fulton Sheen, but about the wonders of joyful living, and that we can apply those wonders to our own lives.

0: lives.
1: It's powerful.
0: Yeah.
1: It's a great book. So what were the keys, what was behind Fulton Sheen's power of communication? What went into that?
0: He said himself that the secret

0: that he would share with other people. And he encourages other people, even lay people, to have that hour of prayer every morning. Now, you may be in a position where that's difficult for you. You have little ones at home that you're trying to raise. But through the miracle of technology, we can have a live stream from the EWTN Adoration Chapel, and you can adore right from your own home.
1: That's well said.
0: And so that hour is so incredibly important, and I am trying to incorporate that into my day. And I can tell the days when I do it and the days when I don't. There's a dramatic difference. Mm-hmm.
2: And how it not only affected the way he communicated on television, but how it also helped him in his preparation, in his sermons, in his lectures that he gave, because he was really filling up the reservoir so that he could be a channel.
0: Yes.
2: And everything that was coming out was going to be pure and holy, and it was going to be life-giving for those who were on the receiving end of it, right?
0: Absolutely. He was a vessel of the Holy Spirit, and he took that role very seriously, but he did not take himself seriously. And he was a man of great humor and of great compassion and of great love for humanity.
1: Yeah.
0: And that shows through, it not only in the book, but in his many broadcast appearances. He was the media apostle of his day, and yet he's also a media apostle of our day, because his teachings still hold up all these years later.
2: Right.
0: Pope John Paul II said he was a good and faithful servant and son of the church, and that is for sure.
2: And it came to him in a time in his life when he really needed that, right?
0: Yes.
2: You tell our family that story.
0: Sure. So, he had a meeting with Pope John Paul II, and these were men who were very similar in a lot of different respects, because they were both charismatic. They both had the gift of gab, as we say, if we're Irish, and they both had tremendous communication skills. Yet Fulton Sheen was coming under attack from a lot of different people. A lot of people who were outside of the television industry were jealous of him. A lot of people within the church were jealous of him. But he took it in stride, and when Pope John Paul II embraced him and said, "You are a loyal son of the church," it really meant a lot to him. And it came shortly before Fulton Sheen's death. So that was a powerful moment.
2: Right. And he went, the Pope went to St. Patrick's Cathedral to meet with him there. And then Billy Graham was even there. I mean, it was really, it was the best of the best trying to affirm this man's life.
0: That's right.
2: You know, you and surely had eyes to see and ears to hear. And what a healing balm to his soul for what he had endured.
0: Yes, it was. And he drew strength from that. And I believe that he had a sense of fortitude as a result of that encounter. And certainly that was a seminal moment in his life. And we can also learn from that example that we may come under criticism from people for actually doing the right thing. That happens often in life. How do we deal with that? Let's deal with it with grace, the grace that Fulton Sheen showed. And let's understand that within that cross, there is an express route to heaven that we can encounter and that we can benefit from.
2: And how he always let his suffering form him. And, you know, in the joyful moments of it, it's embracing the cross and saying, this is God's will. And I'm going to keep my eyes on Jesus in the midst of this time. And God is using it. Even when he became bishop and they sent him to Rochester, New York for 3 years, that wasn't a fun and easy time for him there either. You know, and he spoke up of the ills of the world. He spoke against this, you know, he supported the Civil Rights Civil Rights Movement. He supported, spoke against the Vietnam War. He spoke against communism. And the world didn't like that. And some in the church didn't like that.
0: That's right.
2: But he was echoing the voice of God.
1: What do you see, or maybe objectively, fairly, his accomplishments, major ones? Or maybe you just personally say, I think this is what he accomplished. Accomplishments.
0: Well, I think that his major accomplishment was building up the church in the United States. I think he was the premier evangelizer.

0: officer of his time. And that continues to hold true today because we can still see him. He's left this wonderful treasure in his appearances and in his writings. I think he also accomplished a victory against communism during his day. And I think that what he had to say about communism and socialism and the dangers of those ideologies are so important today. And that his message resonates with us. And that young people can learn a lot from him. You know, in the flight over, I was seated by a young man who had never heard of EWTN, even though he was from Birmingham. And he had never heard of Fulton Sheen. And I told him of one of Fulton Sheen's jokes, and he just roared with laughter. And he said, I have to tell my father that. And this shows that Fulton Sheen was a man for all seasons and a man for all ages. And that his memory and legacy live on.
1: Humor was important to him.
0: Yes.
1: And you have a chapter entitled Humor as the Wellspring of Joy.
0: Yes.
1: Share with us more on that.
0: Sure. So he started out his broadcast with a joke, for the most part. And he just was a clergy comedian, really. And my favorite line of his was, he was talking about confession. And he said, listening to nuns' confessions is like being stoned to death with popcorn.
2: Right.
0: And that was the joke I told to the young man. And that was the one that got him laughing. He also told a story of during his radio days, he was in a church and a man came in and he said, Father, I have to go to confession. And he asked why. And he said, well, I was with a group of Protestants and I was complaining about that Fulton Sheen on the radio. I just can't stand him. And he's actually talking to Fulton Sheen.
2: But he doesn't know.
0: But he doesn't know it. And so Fulton Sheen looks at him and he says words to the effect of, you don't have to go to confession. You've done nothing wrong. Sometimes I feel the same way about Fulton Sheen. And the guy never knew that he was actually talking to Fulton Sheen. He went out of there happy as a lark, and Fulton Sheen never let on. And that just shows his humility and his humor.
2: And he wasn't taking himself seriously, personally. He was just, he was rolling with it. It was like, I get it, it's okay. I'm not for everybody and everybody's not for me, it's okay. But I'm not gonna shrink back to please a crowd. I'm gonna live for the audience of one and being a blessing every day of my life and offering it up to the Lord.
0: Yes.
1: You've referred a number of times to the formula for joy.
0: Yes.
1: So joy is just so much a part of this, which I love, and what joy is. So what are some of the components of a formula for joy that we can live? He wants us to do that.
0: Sure. So number one is faith. If you have a solid relationship with the Lord, you are far more likely to be joyful because you have that sense of serenity and peace and understanding and wisdom. Secondly, you can draw a lot of joy from family. And Fulton Sheen was a great admirer of children. He loved children. He drew a lot of laughter from children, and that's missing in our society today. Oftentimes, unfortunately, people don't recognize the joy of the child. He also recognized that service to other people was a wellspring of joy, that we really become who we are meant to be when we serve other people. It's not about us, it's about others. And there's that acronym that people use, Jesus, Others, You, spells out joy, right? And that was something that he took to heart and he shared with other people.
2: And he was about the poor and the forgotten and the forsaken. And he went to Africa and went to take care of the lepers, right? And how he ministered there unto them. And then he, there were like 500 of them. And he said, now there's 501, and I am one. And he gave them all a cross, a gold cross, a silver cross thing. And so you say, when you have to go and serve, he didn't just preach about that.
0: Right.
2: He did it.
0: He did.
2: I mean, he went on planes and went all over the world and looked for those that have been forsaken, maybe even by the church.
0: Yeah.
2: And to be a channel of love.

0: and hope and peace and healing for that.
1: Yeah, that's very well said. And he was a model for us. And that's what saints are. They're models for us. Mm-hmm. Now, he is well on the way to sainthood. He is going to be declared blessed at the beatification ceremony, which is a huge step. It's a result of a miracle that occurred, which involved a baby that was born, and for 61 minutes, not 61 seconds, for 61 minutes, that baby did not breathe. But then the family prayed for the intercession of Fulton Sheen, and sure enough, the baby survived. That baby is now a young man, and he is going to be at the beatification ceremony.
0: Beautiful.
2: Oh, my God.
0: What a testimony.
1: Yes.
0: Yes. And the power of that prayer.
2: Along that line.
1: Yes.
2: Sheen's known for writing a prayer regarding adopting an unborn child, the one that might be. Tell us about that.
1: So Fulton Sheen was really a pro-life pioneer, and he had a great devotion to Jesus, Mary, and Joseph. And he decided to craft a prayer, which is a very simple prayer, which is to the effect of, Jesus, Mary, and Joseph, I love you very much. Please save the life of the unborn child who is in danger of abortion. Mm-hmm. And he taught that if you said that prayer faithfully every day for 9 months, that child would be spared. Mm-hmm. And that you might not know the identity of the child in this life, but you would in the next. Mm-hmm. And I put a corollary on that prayer. I say, if I forget, let my guardian angel say it for me, mm-hmm. right? Mm-hmm. So that I never miss a day saying
2: Fulton Sheen would have loved that.
1: Yeah.
2: Don't speak about his guardian angel, what they're doing, what they're not doing.
1: Yes.
2: That's great. Well, we're going to take a break at this point.
1: Okay.
2: We're going to hold you over for the final segment, get your best stuff that you want us to know about Fulton Sheen, and also want you to share about, well, what happens after this beatification, and why is that so significant, and where does it go from here? The book, again, is Fulton Sheen's Guide to Joyful Living by Maria Gallagher. 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We'll be right back. Plenty more to come. Don't go away.

0: Lane inspired many through his groundbreaking television program, Life is Worth Living. Now, hear from those who knew him when the cameras weren't rolling.
1: He knew that it wasn't all about Mary, it was all about Jesus. And Mary, in everything she did, wanted to lead people to her son. She wanted to be like that for the world, wanted to be like Mary to everyone he encountered. So do whatever he tells you, was Our Lady's last line in scripture. I think that would be maybe Sheen's last words too.
0: Experience for yourself the loving witness of an American Catholic icon who led countless souls to Christ, Archbishop Fulton J. Sheen, servant of all, on the Global Catholic Network, EWTN.
2: For God so loves the world that he comes to us through the form of bread and wine, so that anyone who eats may not perish, but have eternal life. All through a friend, father, presbyter, priest, through them, as through channels, his mercy flows out upon mankind. Eucharist, source, summit, dare to climb.

We're wrapping up our conversation with Maria Gallagher and her wonderful book, Fulton Sheen's Guide to Joyful Living, EWTNRC.com. It's a must read. You'll learn so much. We're learning a great deal just conversing with you. My main question now is,

0: is, what impact do you think the beatification is going to have? Why is that so significant? Where do we go? If there's something else you want to say before that, just something you want to say that we haven't covered, feel free to do so.
1: Sure. So I think that the most important fact that I want to get across to people is, if you want to draw closer to Jesus and Mary, you need to learn about Fulton Sheen, because Fulton Sheen provides you with a roadmap for doing that. Second of all, with the beatification, people will hear about Fulton Sheen who never heard about him before. And so it's introducing him to a whole new generation of viewers and listeners. And I think that that's going to be significant, because his message holds up. And he was very prophetic and very, very profound. And I believe that people will walk away from this beatification wanting to learn more. And I hope that Fulton Sheen's Guide to Joyful Living will provide them with that context and with that detail, so that they can learn how to approach Fulton Sheen as an intercessor in their lives.
0: I think you've accomplished that in your book. They just need to read it.
1: Yeah.
0: So I've experienced, and Joy's experienced, what you're saying. And even from this conversation, I really come away with, you know, two major dimensions of him, which is his contemplative nature, St. Francis of Assisi-like, helping people, reaching out to people. And it's just kind of, a lot of that's kind of unseen, unknown. And then you remember him in Life Worth Living.
1: Yes.
0: And here he is, you know, such a dynamism, almost like an art form, dramatic,
1: yes, yes,
0: you know, being there. I don't know if that would hold up with anybody else but him today.
1: Right.
0: But you're saying he put like 30-something hours into each of those shows. Doing that was so important to him, his sense of humor and so on. So you would just think, well, he's just kind of like a bubbly guy and this is what he does. He's an extrovert and that's why this is all happening. But you're saying, no, you need to know his whole life. And didn't he always put JMJ?
1: He did, for Jesus, Mary, and Joseph. At the top of the chalkboard, and that was his prop. That was his big visual aid in those days, was a chalkboard. And he would write on it like any other college professor, but he was more compelling than a lot of college professors are.
0: Yeah.
1: And the secret to that was his prayer life. It began and ended with prayer. Mm-hmm. And that's what it has to be for each one of us, no matter what our stage in life, no matter what our walk in life, we have to be devoted to prayer.
0: Yeah, and joy just runs throughout all of this. And again, as we said, we're just so glad that you focused upon that virtue, that gift. And now we understand more fully why he had that joy as a byproduct of wanting to do the will of God. That's where joy comes from. Union with God, your will be done, not my will be done. Mm-hmm. You'll always be disappointed in the long road, especially if you're sick or ill, or you lose a child and you say, well, this isn't working for me, I don't feel joyful. Well, it was more than that.
1: Yes.
0: It was a byproduct of union with him. And you're saying the secret again is adoration, prayer. And I can understand that joy, especially in adoration, because as I've grown in that area, you know, and adoring the Lord as we have the sacrament, you know, in our center, our pro-life center.
1: Yes.
0: I remember the Lord just saying to me, you know, as we had girls coming scheduled for, you know, they wanted abortions and so on.
1: Yes.
0: And just bringing that before the Lord, and that he would just say, you know, Jim, everything's done.
1: Yes.
0: Everything's done. However, this, it's finished. And if you understand that, and Fulton Sheen understood that,
1: right,
0: you have the joy of the Lord as your strength.
1: Yes.
0: Because, you know, that's management, you know, has to handle that, as Mitch Pacwa says. And when you trust like that, you get the joy of the Lord. Thank you for being with us.
1: Thank
0: We've had you
1: oh,
0: on
1: you're
0: several
1: welcome.
0: Times. I hope you keep writing. We want to have you
1: Thank
0: back
1: you.
0: Again. And thanks for preparing us for the 24th and the beatification of Fulton Sheen. Just wonderful. Fulton Sheen's Guide to a Joyful Living is available at EWTNRC.com. You're an important part of this family. You're never alone. You're always at home with Jim and with Joy. Bye now.

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0: 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And in it, Padre Pio became both holy priest and perfect victim, bearing the marks of Christ.
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the year 374 AD. Monica, mother of Saint Augustine, is a pious Christian woman from North Africa. Although she strives to instill Christian values in her son, the young Augustine slowly distances himself from the light of Christianity and enters the dark world of Manichaeism. He leads a life of worldly pleasures while studying rhetoric in Carthage. His wayward behavior hurts Monica deeply. In tears, she prays day and night for the conversion of her lost son. When Augustine travels to Italy after finishing his studies, Monica follows him to Rome and later to Milan to prevent him from falling deeper into sin. In Milan, Augustine meets Bishop Ambrose and is amazed by his sermons. At first, he appreciates their rhetorical quality, but with time, is converted by their clear Christian teaching. He formally converts to Christianity in 386 AD after reading the letter of St. Paul to the Romans. Let us live decently as people do in the daytime, not in orgies and drunkenness, not in promiscuity and licentiousness, not in rivalry and jealousy. Put on the Lord Jesus Christ and make no provision for the desires of the flesh. During Easter in 387 AD, Ambrose baptizes Augustine. Monica's prayers are finally answered. However, on their return trip to North Africa, Monica falls ill and dies in 387 AD in Ostia.

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1: The challenging part is that we have many people of goodwill working in Catholic schools, many who have excellent credentials to be teachers, to be educators, to be principals, but many of them who are considerably younger than me have not had the experience that I did, which was first having religious as teachers, then my first teaching positions teaching alongside religious. And so these folks are, in many cases, one and two generations from having any of that kind of experience to maybe acquire some formation through osmosis, if you will.
2: Welcome to Mind and Heart, and I'm Sister John Dominic, and I'm so happy for this show today. And one of the things that's so passionate, that I'm passionate about, is Catholic education. So my guest is Dr. Mimi, who she told me that everyone understands her as being Dr. Mimi, the professor emeritus from Catholic University of America. And she has spent how many years in Catholic education?
1: Oh my goodness, it's got to be pretty close to 50. 50 when I walked out of my undergraduate program and started my first teaching, so 50 years.
2: So what I have with me today across the table is like 50 years of wisdom and knowledge and experience that we can learn from and really just do something to look at the renewal of Catholic education, which really is just a passion. You've got two people here that love this, so we may just be here forever, you know. So if, if we were to talk about this and to go back, you know, 50 years, that would be a long thing. But let's take what's kind of come to the surface over the years of your experience. And if there was one topic that you would just be like, I would love just to talk about this during this time together, what might that be?
1: Well, I think I would have to gravitate toward contemplative leadership. It's been the concept that I've spent probably, I could say, the last 30 years developing and really working on evolving it to a place where I won't say it's done, but it's certainly, even I understand it better than I did when I started.
2: Yeah. So when you say it's not done,

0: It's never going to be done. That's how all of us roll. You know, we always think, oh, there could be one more thing we could, you know,
1: right,
0: pull
1: right,
0: on.
1: Exactly.
0: So when you say contemplative, you know, so for me as a religious, I hear the word contemplative, you know, and I'm thinking that's time of prayer, contemplative prayer. But I love bringing that, because what that does is it baptizes, you know, an understanding of leader. Because sometimes we can think of leadership or administration in a school like, oh, this is my job, you know. Mm-hmm. But if we come to it from this idea or this lens of this is something that's contemplative, that it's a part of who I am, then it's a mission, you know. Mm-hmm. And that's what Catholic education is. So, you know, tell me, I mean, I don't want to put words in your mouth, but that's when I hear that, that's what I think. And maybe that's what your idea is.
1: Right. Well, I really believe that working in Catholic school leadership is a ministry of the church. I see it from a vocational standpoint as a calling. And consequently, I've always believed that there was something more than the work as a professional. There's something that distinguishes it beyond a professional educator into this vocational ministry realm. And when I had, over the years, many opportunities to work in schools, it became more clear to me that the concept that we often have used in secular education, called reflective practice, it has certainly a role in Catholic education, but it's not complete. In secular schools, in government schools, we think in terms of what are the foundational principles. Why do we have public education? And it would have a civic purpose. It would have, we want to instill democratic values. We want to prepare future citizens. You know, that would be the impetus. So we think about, well, you know, that's all well and good, and we do that also in Catholic schools, but we also know it's bigger than that. It has the, I like to use the expression, we're in the saint-making business.
0: Exactly. That's what I was thinking in the back of my mind. I was like, yeah, we want citizens of heaven, you know?
1: Exactly.
0: And then with this idea, with this contemplative lens, like you're saying, contemplative leadership, we're coming in and we're thinking, that the souls in front of us are entrusted to us for a purpose. And that's an awesome responsibility. It's a vocation, you know?
1: Exactly.
0: Yeah.
1: Exactly.
0: Yeah.
1: So then for me, the question was, you know, so how do we make that distinction? How do we start to do something that's more unique to our context? And while the language of reflective practice kind of gave a initial framework, it needed, as you said, to be baptized. It needed to be made appropriate for our particular context, for our purpose within Catholic education. And the original concept that I was working from had basically what I would call three types or three kinds of reflection. And the first one had to do with a critical or philosophical kind of reflection. And of course, again, within government schools, that would line up with democratic values. Within Catholic schools, it's like, why are we here? What's our overarching purpose? We need to help instill in our youngsters a Catholic worldview. They have to understand, how do we, as a Catholic, approach a situation, and how would we as a Catholic Christian resolve this situation? So that became like the why, the rationale, you know, is to, as a leader, I may in the end make the same decision as my counterpart down the school in PSO1,
0: right,
1: but my rationale for it would be uniquely from this Catholic worldview. And I think that's the piece that has to be in place. That's the piece that over time I've become more convinced, more outspoken about the need for formation, not just academic programs for our school leaders, but a real formative experience. And so some of my colleagues

0: colleagues will joke that when we started our program at CUA, our Catholic School Leadership Program, they would say, Mimi's getting what she's always wanted, a novitiate for lay people. But in reality, there's a piece of that that's legitimate.
1: Exactly, because if you were to look back, 50 years, I mean, it was the religious. I mean, it was the religious communities, it was the priests, and they brought, and that's what we bring, to our schools, something that's just very natural to us. It's ontological to how we live our life. We wake up, we think of the feast day, we're going to, it's St. Nicholas. Oh, children, put your shoe outside the door. All those little things, which I know it's little. I mean, it shapes this worldview that you're talking about, so that the children have that experience and the teachers and the parents. But that's something that unless someone's experienced it, they're not going to know. But they have to learn that, just like you have to learn how to be a good math teacher or science teacher and everything else. It has to be intentional. So I'm all with the novitiate for the it's the only way it's going to happen.
0: Right. And so I think this is the challenging part, is that we have many people of goodwill working in Catholic schools, many who have excellent credentials to be teachers, to be educators, to be principals. But many of them who are considerably younger than me have not had the experience that I did, which was first having religious as teachers, then my first teaching positions teaching alongside religious.
1: Yeah. Okay. Yeah.
0: And so these folks are, in many cases, one and two generations from having any of that kind of experience to maybe acquire some formation through osmosis, if you will.
1: Right.
0: Being a part of that community within the school. And so we really do now need to be intentional about how we're going to fill that gap. Because I feel oftentimes, and I would say it's beyond a feeling, I've been told many times that many of our school people feel inadequate in their preparation to be able to provide that kind of experience for their youngsters within the school, or if they're the principal, for the entire school community, because they recognize that perhaps their own catechetical experience wasn't particularly strong. And, we have to remember 90% of our Catholic youngsters have gone through public education. They've gone through the government schools where they were not getting anything, no theology, no philosophy from the Catholic perspective. And they recognize there's this gap in what they know. They're educators. They know you can't teach what you don't know. You can't create what you don't know. And they're looking for it.
1: Exactly. And I think one thing you said too, which I love, is that, they're good intentioned. They're well intentioned. I mean, they have a heart, because if they're going to be involved with Catholic education, because we know they're not doing it for the paycheck. I was a principal for a long time. I know what they're getting paid. They do it because they have a heart that they want to make a difference in someone's life. And this approach and what you're doing this is you're filling this gap, which is intentional. I mean, with intentional way of them to do it, but they are, they want it, they're hungry for it. And that's the same thing that I've experienced as I've been able to go out and work with superintendents and teachers, is that they're eager and they're just like, help, show me what to do, And I think that's really a message that I think we want to get out there, because sometimes I think they kind of get a bad rap, like, oh, the school isn't as Catholic as it should be. Well, they just need to be shown,
0: Right. And I hear that too, this idea that, the Catholic schools are not the way they should be, or they're not Catholic enough. And the question is, like, whose fault is that? We need to figure out how, because they wouldn't be there in most cases if they weren't wanting to do the right thing.
1: Right.
0: They want to provide the right kind of experience for these youngsters. And so we want to help them integrate this Catholic worldview into what they do. So one of the key

0: Key parts of contemplative leadership is recognizing when a decision is made, it carries a lot of baggage with that decision. So you may see something happening in a classroom, or maybe the very common example, you may have crucifix in the classroom, you may have a Mary statue in the classroom. Okay, that's there, but let's dig deeper. Why did you put it there? Yeah. Oh, it was here when I was assigned to this room, Yeah. Or, we have, a little ceremony there every day, or we have some rituals that we work around our Mary statue. Then it starts to carry some meaning.
1: Yes.
0: And meaning is where culture comes from.
1: Right.
0: And culture is where identity comes from.
1: Exactly.
0: And so if you want a Catholic identity, you've got to get all those layers in there.
1: Exactly.
0: As part of it.
1: Exactly. And that's when we talked a little bit about a character and the work that we're doing, because we're Dominicans, we look at virtue education, and that brings, this language of virtue, which has been a lost language. Now it's coming a lot in the secular culture, we talked about the reflective part, and it's so I firmly believe that I'm like, we need to hold on to this because this is a part of our Catholic culture. It's a part of who we are. And when we understand, virtue simply, it's just the habit of doing good, man is good, he's very good. And what is it all the parents and teachers want for their children? They want them to be good, to be educated. And this language helps us to draw out that goodness. That's what education is all about, to draw out, who they are. And that brings that language so that everyone is beginning to talk this way, and it becomes a part of who they are. So we have the language, we have the images on the wall with a deeper meaning. And then as I'll often say, that the culture changes as people change. So as everyone's moving towards goodness and you're using a positive language with the students or among your coworkers or sitting down with a parent for a difficult parent-teacher conference, instead of being, saying he's a little liar, he needs to work on honesty or something, I think saying that just reinforces what you're saying. So keep going. This is really exciting. Okay.
0: Well, you pointed out something that's very important, is that how language also is a conveyor of culture. Yeah. And so for the school community, and when I think of the school community, I think of certainly the teachers, the youngsters, the staff, the parents, if it's a parish school, the parishioners, the benefactors, it's all those layers have to become familiar with the language that we're using, understand why we're using that language, what meaning it's carrying for us, and then it's easier to do those technical things. Then it's easier to start to saying, oh, this is why we have a little altar in each classroom.
1: Right.
0: Because you understand why it is. It's not just like, well, that somehow is going to magically make us more of a Catholic school.
1: Right.
0: That there's a whole ethos around it that needs to be developed.
1: Yeah.
0: And I think certainly language is an important piece of it. Youngsters need to understand when you say a virtue or its meaning and how that is displayed in their daily lives, rather than abstractly. I think too, for teachers, the demand in many ways for being a teacher within a Catholic school that's trying to do this is very high, because we're asking them to really witness their faith every day, all day, so that youngsters can absorb that faith. So another term that I've thrown out there, that many years ago I was given permission by a dear friend, Eleanor Ford. I don't know if you've read any of her work over the years, but we like the term faith internship for within a Catholic school. When we send someone off to an internship, they're studying with a master on how to do things, and not just the obvious things, but the nuances. So if an experience for a youngster in a Catholic school is a faith internship, there needs to be some masters. There need to be some witnesses of the faith, which would be the adults in their school community. And then they can gradually be challenged to a more mature faith as they move from kindergarten up to eighth grade and then on into high school, that this is all, and that the teachers themselves express, you know, I too am going to a Bible class, or I'm going back to school to study more theology, or I'm trying to grow in my faith. This is what we do.
1: Yeah, exactly. Yeah, because that's one thing I think, you know, in a school building, every, you know, you could say, you know, faith, or you could talk about them either being a disciple or a catechist or whatever word we want to use. But Everybody who's in a Catholic school touches the children, you know, that are there all the way, you know, from I always say that the groups of people that know the most about what's going on in the school building are the maintenance staff, because they're there all the time. You know, they're emptying the trash cans. They know everything that's going on. And the secretary, you know, the person who answers the phone, and they know, and their role is just as important as the president or the principal or the theology teacher, you know, and how they interact with those students, because it's so important. You know, they help, you know, the children feel safe. I mean, that's one thing I think, you know, a Catholic school environment brings, is a safe environment where they can, you know, be secure to develop, to become the saints that we're talking about, you know.
0: Right. Well, one of the lesson that you're talking about, I learned, ironically, from a public school district superintendent who I thought was just excellent. I was working for him in his district, and he was an individual that when they had their orientations at the beginning of the school year, faculty, staff, cafeteria workers, custodial staff, bus drivers, everyone was there learning about the vision for the district, learning about how that was going to be implemented. So when that youngster stepped onto the bus in the morning, that was the beginning of their education day. Yeah. And I thought, you know, this is something that we should embrace entirely, because it's so consistent with our worldview of what education is holistic.
1: Yeah,
0: it includes everything.
1: Exactly, because sometimes, like, well, do I have to come? You're talking about curricula or whatever. Maybe you situate it, but that's awesome. I didn't realize that. You know, that's so important.
0: Exactly. And I think when youngsters experience this with the adults in their school life, in their school community, it gives a legitimacy to what people are expecting them to do. When we ask them to be virtuous, they're able to see people around them being virtuous, because there's nothing youngsters are better at exposing is the hypocrisy gap.
1: Yeah.
0: they are very aware of anything that people are just saying it, but they, you know, the teachers are telling them how they should act, but they see two teachers not being very nice to each other over in the hallway. It's that kind of mixed messaging undermines what you're trying to accomplish.
1: Right, so when you talk about the importance of language, you know, once you bring this language in there, then everyone becomes accountable, you know, and you have to, you're raising the bar is what you're doing.
0: Absolutely.
1: You know, and it's from the parents. And
0: I always tell people, it's not going to make your life easier.
1: Yeah, exactly.
0: it's going to make it more challenging, but it will have what one of the features I least like to think of with contemplative leadership. And when I think of leaders, I'm thinking of every adult in the building. It brings a coherence to your life. So the best part for me working in Catholic education has been that I don't have one part of my life that I live in a certain way with a certain set of guidelines, and another part in my professional life. My personal life, my professional life can be coherent in what I believe. And I find that it's been a real blessing for me. And I think that's what we hope to be able to bring to both the youngsters and the staff and teachers in the school.
1: So when you talk about the contemplative leadership, that's the principal, the administration.

0: But then it has that trickle down effect
1: Yes.
0: with everyone
1: Yes.
0: that's present, you know. And I just, to me, just hearing you talk just excites me. You know, I've been, you know, you watch it and you and so how has it been received by those people that have kind of gone through this?
1: Right, right. Well, I have to say that it's been a joy to be able to see the former students who are in leadership positions really implement and embrace the concept and make it their own within their setting, which of course is the only way that anything happens is it has to be made their own. And so that's been a real joy to watch that. My husband and I have the opportunity to do a lot of travel around the country pre-COVID, hopefully again now, and getting to visit the schools and the dioceses and the universities where former students are now in positions where they can, you know, really make this kind of a concept a reality is so, you know, it's a wonderful thing. And I think there are many opportunities. Certainly NCEA has been very gracious over the years to highlight this in several publications. There are probably more people out there using it than I'm even aware of. But when I do speak at the convention, people often say that one of the more valuable things is the fact now I have a language to talk to my teachers, and we can all get on the same page where we know what we're talking about and what we mean when we're talking about it. So I think that's been a joy.
0: Well, thank you so much for this. I mean, this, I could sit here and talk all day with you, you know, and I mean, just this wealth of information from your years of experience. And I don't think this is the only conversation we're going to have, that there's going to be more coming from this, because as you're talking, I'm like, well, we need to get this out there and to tell more people. But I'm so grateful that you've taken the time, Dr. Mimi, to sit down and talk to me. And if you listen to this and you hear what she says, you know, keep this understanding, this contemplative leadership. This is the way to renew Catholic schools. This is how we're going to bring this back and to regain the beauty of our Catholic education, because it's so necessary. And thank you once again for your dedication and your lifelong, you know, support of this. And thank you for tuning in and watching. And remember, pray for this. Pray for the success of contemplative leadership, that this can be the way that we can transform our Catholic schools and raise up saints for all eternity.

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3: Steve, one of the more frequent arguments I hear from the pro-choice side is that an embryo or a fetus is not a human being, it's just a potential human being, and that a fetus or embryo might eventually become a human, but it's not yet a human being.
4: Right, we hear this a lot, and there's simply no such thing as a potential human. It's an unscientific made-up term. Being human is not a matter of degrees. You're either human or you're not. To be human is simply to be a member of the species Homo sapiens. Nothing more, nothing less. The unborn are fully living, genetically unique members of our species. And science makes this perfectly clear. They might be smaller, weaker, less developed, but they're living human beings.
3: When a woman has an embryo or fetus inside her, she's not carrying a non-human. An embryo or a fetus are simply two stages in the development of living humans, no different from the terms toddler or adolescent. An embryo doesn't become a human being. An embryo is a human being.
4: That's nice.

O guardian angel, whom God in his infinite mercy has appointed over me, enlighten, protect, direct, and govern me this day. Amen.

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1: Family, a prayer that we pray together is a powerful prayer. So please pray together with me our EWTN family prayer. Today we pray for the Church in Australia and Oceania. Almighty God and Father, we worship you who have given all things their place and time. We ask you to bless the continent of Australia and Oceania. Enrich these lands with an abundance of heavenly graces to prepare souls for the gospel. Let the transmissions of EWTN bring many to faith and conversion, so that they might have life and have it to the full in Jesus Christ, your Son, who lives and reigns with you in the Holy Spirit, one God, forever and ever. Amen.
2: Behold the Lamb of God, who takes away the sins of the world. Take this, all of you, and eat of it, for this is my body, which will be given up for you. Take this, all of you, and drink from it, for this is the chalice of my blood, this

In the name of the Father, and of the Son, and of the Holy Spirit. Amen. The grace of our Lord Jesus Christ and the love of God and the communion of the Holy Spirit be with you all. Amen. Brothers and sisters, let us acknowledge our sins and so prepare ourselves to celebrate the sacred mysteries. I confess to Almighty God and to you, my brothers and sisters, that I have greatly sinned in my thoughts and in my words, in what I have done and in what I have failed to do, through my most grievous fault. Therefore, I ask Blessed Mary, ever Virgin, all the angels and saints, and you, my brothers and sisters, to pray for me to the Lord our God. May Almighty God have mercy on us, forgive us our sins, and bring us to everlasting life.

Let us pray. God our Father, you made your lowly servant, St. Francis Mary, illustrious through every work of charity. Grant us, through his prayers and example, always to continue in sincere and humble service of our brothers. Through our Lord Jesus Christ, your Son, who lives and reigns with you in the unity of the Holy Spirit, God, forever and ever.

A reading from the letter of Paul, St. Paul to the Philippians. Dearly beloved, it is God who in his goodwill toward you begets in you any measure of desire or achievement. In everything you do, act without grumbling or arguing. Prove yourselves innocent and straightforward, children of God beyond reproach in the midst of a twisted and depraved generation, among whom you shine like the stars in the sky, while holding fast to the word of life. As I look to the day of Christ, you give me cause to boast that I did not run the race in vain or work to no purpose. Even if my life is to be poured out as a libation over the sacrificial service of your faith, I am glad of it and rejoice with all of you. May you be glad on the same score and rejoice with me. Verbum Domini. The just man shall be an everlasting remembrance. Happy the man who fears the Lord, who greatly delights in his commands. He dawns through the dark.

gracious and lends, who conducts his affairs with justice. He shall never be moved. The just man shall be in everlasting remembrance. An evil report he shall not fear. His heart is firm, trusting in the Lord. Lavishly he gives to the poor. His generosity shall endure forever. His horn shall be exalted in glory.

secundum Ioanem. This is my commandment, love one another as I have loved you. There is no greater love than this, to lay down one's life for one's friends. You are my friends if you do what I command you. I no longer speak of you as slaves, for a slave does not know what his master is about. Instead, I call you friends, since I have made known to you all that I heard from my Father. It was not you who chose me, it was I who chose you. To go forth and bear fruit, your fruit must endure, so that all that you ask the Father in my name, he will give you. The commandment I give you is this, that you love one another.

There's almost nothing greater this side of heaven than friendship. Authentic friendship. It is not you who chose me, but I chose you. And this is the type of relationship that the Lord calls us into. Friendship has the capacity to bring the best out of us, and even has the capacity to bring the things out of us that need to change. A true friend doesn't seek to sit with us and change us, but just by sitting with somebody who is a true friend, and in the context of real friendship, we want to change. We want to become the best version of ourselves.

ourselves. A true friend can really put their finger on the pulse, not in a condemnatory way, not in a way that makes us feel judged or shameful, but somebody who is a true friend can really put their finger on something in our life that may not be right and bring the best out of us and even heal us. The book of Sirach calls friendship a sturdy shelter and even a life-saving remedy. Friendship can be a remedy, like the best medication. In this context, this conversation the Lord gives us within the context of the institution of the Eucharist, where he gives us his life-saving blood and his body to nourish us and to enter into this life-giving friendship. This is my commandment: love one another as I have loved you. And we enter into this relationship, this type of life-saving friendship. And we always need to come back to how Christ loved, how he laid down his life for his friends. All of this week, we've been having a lot of Franciscan feasts. The Feast of the Stigmata of St. Francis. We know that Francis asks for two things in his life. That he would ask the Lord that insofar as the Lord would permit, that he would share in the same type of suffering in his body that the Lord experienced on the cross. Again, insofar as the Lord would permit it. There's only one who fully embraced the passion and death and carried the weight of sin on the cross. But St. Francis, in a very special and intimate way, shared in a particular friendship of Christ, carrying his wounds on his body. When you think of St. Francis, what is the first thing that you think about? Most people don't think about his being conformed to Christ crucified in the stigmata. That he bore the wounds, the brand marks of Jesus on his body. That he carried within him the crucifixion. And being so conformed to him, St. Francis would also say that not only do I desire to be conformed in body to share in the passion, but he asked the Lord that he would actually have the same love in his heart that Christ had on the cross when he gave his life for the salvation of the world. Because he knew that without love, he can't bear the pain. True love. You can't bear true pain and even carry love, contain love, without the love of God. And this is the love of God that has been poured out into us, St. Paul says in his letter to the Romans. The love of God has been poured out into us through the sacraments. St. Thomas Aquinas asserts that the ultimate goal of the ways of salvation is seen in building up friendship between God and man. Is this possible? St. Thomas asks in the Secunda Secundae, question 23, article 1. He quotes the discourse on friendship of the Last Supper. St. Thomas says that for love to constitute friendship, it must have the character of benevolence. Benevolentia. In other words, to desire the good of another, to will the good of another.

And as long as we desire something for ourselves alone, that's concupiscence. But to desire the good of another, to be healed in that love, that is benevolence. And people say all the time, we all say this, I love this, I love that, I love food, I love my car, I love my job. And it's a little bit ridiculous to think that we can have love, we can have real authentic friendship with an object. We can't truly love food. We can't love something that doesn't give itself back to us in reciprocity, in giving. Friendship is between friend and friend. And this benevolence in friendship is founded upon real communication. Perhaps we all know the painful experience of how friendships fade when they are not constantly nourished and healed and brought to the Lord. St. Thomas asks the question, can there be real exchange between God and man? Is not the distance between God and man infinite? That infinite gap between God and man. Christian faith says that God really conveys something of himself to us and has given himself to us in his beloved Son, Jesus Christ, and the Holy Spirit. God really communicates his life to us. He desires to communicate his life to us and for us to receive that gift. There can be a mutual communication, and it is possible to build up friendship on God's communication to us. St. Thomas calls this the foundation of friendship. God wishes to build up a friendship with his creatures. The whole way of the Christian life has its deepening sense in the building up of a friendship with God. All of morality and all of ethics are centered around building up this friendship with God and man. In other words, how we act. The whole morality of the Christian life is based on this friendship with God, being in communion with God. Years ago, I read this book, Information, but I have called you friends, and it's reflections on the art of Christian friendship. And it's by Mother Mary Frances of Port Clare. And she has some really great meditations kind of going through with her sisters about what authentic friendship is. And she says that friendship is the common denominator for every kind of love that there is. I think there is first thing I would like you to think about, she says. There is no real love of any kind that is not rooted in friendship. And when love does not seem to be functioning properly, when it is not fruitful, it is always because there is not friendship in love. And she says this. She says, you see what is wrong with a lot of marriages. Too often people live in marriage relationship and don't even like one another. And we know that this is the biggest problem that wrecks marriages. Two people who live so intimately really do not like each other. Do not even have a love of friendship. Well, what are we going to base marriage on? The mere physical relationship won't hold up. It alone is not going to help these two people mature to help them to be what God wants them to be. People can fall out of love, and that can be healed. Sometimes couples need to go back to that first love. First of all, the love of God.

And even what brought them together, sitting with one another and actually asking themselves, what actually brought us together? Why did I fall in love with you? What was it about you? To go back to that moment, those moments, to recover that. That first love needs to be recovered. And even in our relationship with God, too. One of my teachers, Father Miller, used to say, gentlemen, always go back to that moment when Christ first called you. When you first started noticing the stirrings in your heart of a vocation. Because there's going to be a moment where you don't have those particular feelings anymore. Where, he said, everything becomes even boring. To go back to those moments where you first experience an authentic stirring and to recover that, because we can lose it. And people often lose it. Married couples, priests, religious, even bishops, we lose that first love. We lose the fact of the sense of why we're committed to one person in marriage, why we're committed to the Lord in priesthood and religious life. That needs to be always nourished and always recovered. Sister Mary Frances says, have you ever reflected on the etymology of the word respect? Well, what we have in the Latin, re and spectare, we have spectare, which it means to look. Spectare, to look. And re, again, look again. The real meaning of the word respect is to look again. And I say more particularly, to look again and again. When we do not have friendships with people, this is basically the reason, she says. We haven't looked again, and very specifically, we haven't looked again and again and again. And she says, and maybe again, to look again. Often we do not like the first look when we look at people, and that's it. We haven't looked again and again. We just turn off and decide without pondering deeply. We just turn off and decide that's it. We have an unfortunate psychology reflex in this area. We look once, say, no like, and decide without reasoning about it, of course, that we will have a different kind of relationship than friendship with this person. And C.S. Lewis, she quotes that, he says that the love of friendship is one of the highest loves. The Lord Jesus knows everything about you, and he still calls you friend. Friendship with Christ is completely different. Human relationships, we've all had them, sometimes disappear when our weaknesses are exposed. Friendship with Christ, which is what every friendship should be modeled on, heals authentic friendship. Doesn't scandalize us when our weaknesses are exposed to another person. We actually, in some respects, begin to love the person more when their weaknesses are exposed. God knows us and loves us completely. C.S. Lewis has a great quote, and I'll end with this. He says, friendship is born at the moment when one person says to another, what? You too? I thought I was the only one.

0: God is ever ready to hear the cry of the poor in our need. Let us unite in offering him our petitions with blameless hands.
1: That the Holy Father and all priests may rejoice in their vocation of bringing God's love to the world, we pray to the Lord.
2: Lord, hear our prayers.
1: For public officials who work valiantly to renew the culture of life and to build a civilization of love, we pray to the Lord. That the peace of Christ will be established in those nations torn by war and strife, we pray to the Lord.
2: Lord, hear our prayers.
1: For those who support EWTN spiritually and financially, that the Lord may reward them for their kindness and generosity, we pray to the Lord.
2: Lord, hear our prayers.
1: For all who have died, that through the passion and death of Christ Jesus, they may be granted the remission of all their sins and share in eternal life. We pray to the Lord.
2: Lord, hear our prayer.
0: Lord God, you have prepared for those who love you what no eye has seen or ear has heard. Fill our hearts with your love so that loving you above all and in all, we may attain your promises, which the heart of man has not conceived. We make our prayer through Christ our Lord. Amen.

0: Pray, brothers and sisters, that my sacrifice and yours may be acceptable to God, the Almighty Father. Lord, may the laudable merits of St. Francis Mary commend this our oblation. He offered himself to you a pleasing holocaust in praise of your love. Grant this in the name of Jesus the Lord. The Lord be with you.
1: And with your spirit.
0: Lift up your hearts.
1: We lift them up to the Lord.
0: Let us give thanks to the Lord our God.
1: It is
0: truly right and just, our duty and our salvation, always and everywhere, to give you thanks, Lord, Holy Father, Almighty and Eternal God. For in the saints who consecrated themselves to Christ for the sake of the kingdom of heaven, it is right to celebrate the wonders by which you call human nature back to its original holiness and bring it to experience on this earth the gifts you promise in the new world to come. And so with all the angels and saints, we praise you, as without end we acclaim.

You are indeed holy, O Lord, and all you have created rightly gives you praise. For through your Son, our Lord Jesus Christ, by the power and working of the Holy Spirit, you give life to all things and make them holy. And you never cease to gather a people to yourself, so that from the rising of a sun to its setting, a pure sacrifice may be offered to your name. Therefore, O Lord, we humbly implore you, by the same Spirit, graciously make holy these gifts we have brought to you for consecration, that they may become the body and blood of your Son, our Lord Jesus Christ, at whose command we celebrate these mysteries. For on the night he was betrayed, he himself took bread, and giving you thanks, he said the blessing, broke the bread, and gave it to his disciples, saying, "Take this, all of you, and eat of it, for this is my body, which will be given up for you."

In a similar way, when supper was ended, he took the chalice, and giving you thanks, he said the blessing, and gave the chalice to his disciples, saying, "Take this, all of you, and drink from it, for this is the chalice

of my blood, the blood of the new and eternal covenant, which will be poured out for you and for many for the forgiveness of sins. Do this in memory of me.

Therefore, O Lord, as we celebrate the memorial of the saving passion of your Son, his wondrous resurrection and ascension into heaven, and as we look forward to his second coming, we offer you in thanksgiving this holy and living sacrifice. Look, we pray, upon the oblation of your church, and recognizing the sacrificial victim by whose death you will to reconcile us to yourself. Grant that we who are nourished by the body and blood of your Son and filled with his Holy Spirit may become one body, one spirit in Christ. May he make of us an eternal offering to you so that we may obtain an inheritance with your elect, especially with the most blessed Virgin Mary, Mother of God, with blessed Joseph, her spouse, with your blessed apostles and glorious martyrs, with St. Francis Mary Camporoso, and with all the saints, on whose constant intercession in your presence we rely for unfailing help. May this sacrifice of our reconciliation, we pray, O Lord, advance the peace and salvation of all the world. Be pleased to confirm in faith and charity with your pilgrim church on earth, with your servant, Leo, our Pope, and Stephen, our Bishop, the Order of Bishops, all the clergy, and the entire people you have gained for your own. Listen graciously to the prayers of this family whom you have summoned before you. In your compassion, our merciful Father, gather to yourself all your children scattered throughout the world. To our departed brothers and sisters, and to all who are pleasing to you at their passing from this life, give kind admittance to your kingdom. There we hope to enjoy forever the fullness of your glory, through Christ our Lord, through whom you bestow on the world all that is good. Per ipsum et cum ipso et in ipso.

0: At the Savior's command, informed by divine teaching, we dare to say, Our Father, who art in heaven, hallowed be thy name. Thy kingdom come, thy will be done, on earth as it is in heaven. Give us this day our daily bread, and forgive us our trespasses, as we forgive those who trespass against us. And lead us not into temptation, but deliver us from evil. Deliver us, Lord, we pray, from every evil. Graciously grant peace in our days, that by the help of your mercy, we may be always free from sin and safe from all distress, as we await the blessed hope and the coming of our Savior, Jesus Christ. Lord Jesus Christ, who said to your apostles, Peace I leave you, my peace I give you. Look not on our sins, but on the faith of your church, and graciously grant her peace and unity in accordance with your will, who live and reign forever and ever.
1: Amen.
0: The peace of the Lord be with you always.
1: And with your spirit.

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Behold him who takes away the sins of the world. Blessed are those called to the supper of the Lamb. Lord, I am not worthy that you should enter under my roof, but only say the word, and my soul shall be healed.

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Soul of Christ, sanctify me. Body of Christ, save me. Blood of Christ, inebriate me. Water from the side of Christ, wash me. 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O good Jesus, hear me. 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From the malicious enemy, defend me. 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Amen.

Let us pray. Lord, may our participation in the heavenly sacrament bring us comfort in the struggle of this mortal life. 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We ask this through Christ our Lord. Amen. The Lord be with you. May Almighty God bless you, the Father and the Son and the Holy Spirit. Amen. 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Amen.

0: Michael, the Archangel,
1: defend me in battle. Be our protection against the wickedness and snares of the devil. May God rebuke him, we humbly pray. And do thou, O Prince of the heavenly host, by the power of God, cast into hell Satan and all the evil spirits who prowl about the world seeking the ruin of souls. Amen.

Prayer for vocations. God our Father, who wills that all men be saved and come to the knowledge of your truth, we beg you to send laborers into your harvest and grant them grace to speak your word with all boldness, so that your word may spread and be glorified, and all nations may know you, the only God, and him whom you have sent, Jesus Christ, your Son, our Lord. Amen. Our Lady, Queen of the Americas, Mary, Mother of the Franciscan Missionaries of the Eternal Word, pray for us.

Hi, this is Dr. Anthony Rizzi, here to talk about Faith Matters. And today I want to talk to you about AI, artificial intelligence, which is all the rave now. It's been talked about and is, you know, when you do a Google search, you'll often get an AI response. And it's become more and more common for people to use it for all kinds of things, from legal briefs to solving equations to writing programs to writing letters, whatever, anything you can think of. And what's disturbing about it is that we've come to a place where we don't interact in the way that we should.

people. We are substituting AI for people, and people are becoming more like AI, and AI is becoming more like people. And the thing we have to watch for in the future is the idea that we will accept communications with an AI bot over the difficulty of communicating with a real person. And as we get more and more used to it and it's become more AI accepting and more AI acting like AI ourselves, the more comfortable that is becoming. And we're seeing a lot of that in the antisocial behavior that is the not spending time together, the not talking to each other in person, to not using the phone to talk to each other, but using the phone in kind of strange, like, distancing ways, even where we create a Facebook or Snapchat facade of ourselves and somebody else creates that same facade and we play Snapchat facade with each other. And we don't penetrate the person. And then, the AI is better at that than us. And so pretty soon it's going to be the AI dating, you know, site. And it's going to be horrible. It's going to be bad. But the temptation is getting strong and we have to resist it and we have to notice that it's coming. And start making ourselves not AI, but thoughtful, intelligent people that act according to reason and truth in our lives and have a full human life so that AI can be a low-level assistant, but not a replacement that it's heading to be. Thank you for listening. This has been Faith Matters.

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0: I would like to welcome all of you to this Holy Rosary, which is going to be broadcast on the internet and on EWTN. Wherever you are, whether in Lourdes or far abroad, let us join together in prayer. Since the apparitions of the Virgin Mary to Saint Bernadette in this very same place, millions, including many saints and popes, have come to pray and ask for God's mercy. Let us join together in praying the joyful mysteries of the Holy Rosary and ask the Virgin Mary, Mother of Mercy, to comfort and cure us of our infirmities, both spiritual and corporal. The prayer request we have received from you over the internet and social networks have been placed in a box, which is now going to be laid on the altar of the grotto. May the Virgin Mary give courage and hope to those in trouble. I believe in God, the Father Almighty, creator of heaven and earth, and in Jesus Christ, his only Son, our Lord, who was conceived by the Holy Spirit, born of the Virgin Mary, suffered under Pontius Pilate, was crucified, died and was buried. He descended into hell. On the third day he rose again from the dead. He ascended into heaven and is seated at the right hand of God the Father Almighty. From there he will come to judge the living and the dead. I believe in the Holy Spirit, the Holy Catholic Church, the communion of saints, the forgiveness of sins, the resurrection of the body, and the life everlasting. Amen. Let us pray for our Holy Father, Pope Leo, and his intentions, and in a very special way, for his coming apostolic visit to France. Our Father, who art in heaven, hallowed be thy name. Thy kingdom come, thy will be done,

0: on earth as it is in heaven.
1: Give us this day our daily bread, and forgive us our trespasses, as we forgive those who trespass against us. And lead us not into temptation, but deliver us from evil. Amen.
0: Hail Mary, full of grace, the Lord is with thee. Blessed art thou among women, and blessed is the fruit of thy womb, Jesus.
1: Holy Mary, Mother of God, pray for us sinners, now and at the hour of our death. Amen.
0: Hail Mary, full of grace, the Lord is with thee. Blessed art thou among women, and blessed is the fruit of thy womb, Jesus.
1: Holy Mary, Mother of God, pray for us sinners, now and at the hour of our death. Amen.
0: Hail Mary, full of grace, the Lord is with thee. Blessed art thou among women, and blessed is the fruit of thy womb, Jesus.
1: Holy Mary, Mother of God, pray for us sinners, now and at the hour of our death. Amen.
0: Glory be to the Father, and to the Son, and to the Holy Spirit.
1: As it was in the beginning, it is now, and ever shall be, world without end. Amen.
2: The first joyful mystery, the Annunciation of the Angel to Mary. From the Gospel of St. Luke. In the sixth month, the angel Gabriel was sent from God to a town of Galilee called Nazareth, to a virgin betrothed to a man named Joseph of the house of David. And the virgin's name was Mary. And coming to her, he said, "Hail, favored one, the Lord is with you." O Lord, we offer you this mystery in praise of the Annunciation, and we ask you through the intercession of your Holy Mother, the grace of faith.
3: Our Father, who art in heaven, hallowed be thy name. Thy kingdom come, thy will be done on earth as it is in heaven.
1: Give us this day our daily bread, and forgive us our trespasses, as we forgive those who trespass against us. And lead us not into temptation, but deliver us from evil. Amen.
3: Hail Mary, full of grace, the Lord is with thee. Blessed art thou among women, and blessed is the fruit of thy womb, Jesus.
1: Holy Mary, Mother of God, pray for us sinners, now and at the hour of our death. Amen.
3: Hail Mary, full of grace, the Lord is with thee. Blessed art thou amongst women, and blessed is the fruit of thy womb, Jesus.
1: Holy Mary, Mother of God, pray for us sinners, now and at the hour of our death.
3: Hail Mary, full of grace, the Lord is with thee. Blessed art thou among women, and blessed is the fruit of thy womb, Jesus.
1: Holy Mary, Mother of God, pray for us sinners, now and at the hour of our death. Amen.
3: Hail Mary, full of grace, the Lord is with thee. Blessed art thou among women, and blessed is the fruit of thy womb, Jesus.
1: Holy Mary, Mother of God, pray for us sinners, now and at the hour of our death. Amen.
3: Hail Mary, full of grace, the Lord is with thee. Blessed art thou among women, and blessed is the fruit of thy womb, Jesus.
1: Holy Mary, Mother of God, pray for us sinners, now and at the hour of our death. Amen.
3: Hail Mary, full of grace, the Lord is with thee. Blessed art thou among women, and blessed is the fruit of thy womb, Jesus.
1: Holy Mary, Mother of God, pray for us sinners, now and at the hour of our death. Amen.
3: Hail Mary, full of grace, the Lord is with thee. Blessed art thou among women, and blessed is the fruit of thy womb, Jesus.
1: Holy Mary, Mother of God, pray for us sinners, now and at the hour of our death. Amen.
3: Hail Mary, full of grace, the Lord is with thee. Blessed art thou among women, and blessed is the fruit of thy womb, Jesus.
1: Holy Mary, Mother of God, pray for us sinners, now and at the hour of our death. Amen.
3: Hail Mary, full of grace, the Lord is with thee.

0: Thee. Blessed art thou among women, and blessed is the fruit of thy womb, Jesus.
1: Holy Mary, Mother of God, pray for us sinners, now and at the hour of our death. Amen.
0: Hail Mary, full of grace, the Lord is with thee. Blessed art thou among women, and blessed is the fruit of thy womb, Jesus.
1: Holy Mary, Mother of God, pray for us sinners, now and at the hour of our death. Amen.
0: Glory be to the Father, and to the Son, and to the Holy Spirit.

0: O Mary, conceived without sin,
1: pray for us who have recourse to thee.
2: The second joyful mystery, the visitation of Mary to Elizabeth. From the Gospel according to St. Luke. When Elizabeth heard Mary's greeting, the infant leaped in her womb, and Elizabeth, filled with the Holy Spirit, cried out in a loud voice and said, "Most blessed are you among women, and blessed is the fruit of your womb." O Lord, we offer you this mystery in praise of the visitation of your mother Mary to Elizabeth, and we ask you, through the intercession of your Holy Mother, the grace of hope.
3: Our Father, who art in heaven, hallowed be thy name. Thy kingdom come, thy will be done on earth as it is in heaven.
1: Give us this day our daily bread, and forgive us our trespasses, as we forgive those who trespass against us. And lead us not into temptation, but deliver us from evil. Amen.
3: Hail Mary, full of grace, the Lord is with thee. Blessed art thou among women, and blessed is the fruit of thy womb, Jesus.
1: Holy Mary, Mother of God, pray for us sinners, now and at the hour of our death. Amen.
3: Hail Mary, full of grace, the Lord is with thee. Blessed art thou among women, and blessed is the fruit of thy womb, Jesus.
1: Holy Mary, Mother of God, pray for us sinners, now and at the hour of our death. Amen.
3: Hail Mary, full of grace, the Lord is with thee. Blessed art thou among women, and blessed is the fruit of thy womb, Jesus.
1: Holy Mary, Mother of God, pray for us sinners, now and at the hour of our death. Amen.
3: Hail Mary, full of grace, the Lord is with thee. Blessed art thou among women, and blessed is the fruit of thy womb, Jesus.
1: Holy Mary, Mother of God, pray for us sinners, now and at the hour of our death. Amen.
3: Hail Mary, full of grace, the Lord is with thee. Blessed art thou among women, and blessed is the fruit of thy womb, Jesus.
1: Holy Mary, Mother of God, pray for us sinners, now and at the hour of our death. Amen.
3: Hail Mary, full of grace, the Lord is with thee. Blessed art thou among women, and blessed is the fruit of thy womb, Jesus.
1: Holy Mary, Mother of God, pray for us sinners, now and at the hour of our death. Amen.
3: Hail Mary, full of grace, the Lord is with thee. Blessed art thou among women, and blessed is the fruit of thy womb, Jesus.
1: Holy Mary, Mother of God, pray for us sinners, now and at the hour of our death. Amen.
3: Hail Mary, full of grace, the Lord is with thee. Blessed art thou among women, and blessed is the fruit of thy womb, Jesus.
1: Holy Mary, Mother of God, pray for us sinners, now and at the hour of our death. Amen.
3: Hail Mary, full of grace, the Lord is with thee. Blessed art thou among women, and blessed is the fruit of thy womb, Jesus.
1: Holy Mary, Mother of God, pray for us sinners, now and at the hour of our death. Amen.
3: Hail Mary, full of grace, the Lord is with thee. Blessed art thou among women, and blessed is the fruit of thy womb, Jesus.
1: Holy Mary, Mother of God, pray for us sinners, now and at the hour of our death. Amen.
3: Glory be to the Father, and to the Son, and to the Holy Spirit.
1: As it was in the beginning, is now, and ever shall be, world without end. Amen.
3: O Mary, conceived without sin,
1: pray for us who have recourse to thee.
4: The third joyful mystery, the Nativity of Jesus. From the Gospel according to St. Luke. While Joseph and Mary were in Bethlehem, the time came for her to have her child, and she gave birth to her firstborn son. She wrapped him in swaddling clothes and laid him in a manger, because there was no room for them in the inn. O Lord, we offer you this mystery in praise of your nativity, and we ask you, through the intercession of your Holy Mother, the grace of charity.

0: Our Father, who art in heaven, hallowed be thy name. Thy kingdom come, thy will be done on earth as it is in heaven.
1: Give us today our daily bread, and forgive us our trespasses, as we forgive those who trespass against us. And lead us not into temptation, but deliver us from evil. Amen.
0: Hail Mary, full of grace, the Lord is with thee. Blessed art thou amongst women, and blessed is the fruit of thy womb, Jesus.
1: Holy Mary, Mother of God, pray for us sinners, now and at the hour of our death. Amen.
0: Hail Mary, full of grace, the Lord is with you. Blessed art thou amongst women, and blessed is the fruit of thy womb, Jesus.
1: Holy Mary, Mother of God, pray for us sinners, now and at the hour of our death. Amen.
0: Hail Mary, full of grace, the Lord is with thee. Blessed art thou amongst women, and blessed is the fruit of thy womb, Jesus.
1: Holy Mary, Mother of God, pray for us sinners, now and at the hour of our death. Amen.
0: Hail Mary, full of grace, the Lord is with thee. Blessed art thou amongst women, and blessed is the fruit of thy womb, Jesus.
1: Holy Mary, Mother of God, pray for us sinners, now and at the hour of our death. Amen.
0: Hail Mary, full of grace, the Lord is with thee. Blessed art thou amongst women, and blessed is the fruit of thy womb, Jesus.
1: Holy Mary, Mother of God, pray for us sinners, now and at the hour of our death. Amen.
0: Hail Mary, full of grace, the Lord is with thee. Blessed art thou amongst women, and blessed is the fruit of thy womb, Jesus.
1: Holy Mary, Mother of God, pray for us sinners, now and at the hour of our death. Amen.
0: Hail Mary, full of grace, the Lord is with thee. Blessed art thou amongst women, and blessed is the fruit of thy womb, Jesus.
1: Holy Mary, Mother of God, pray for us sinners, now and at the hour of our death. Amen.
0: Hail Mary, full of grace, the Lord is with thee. Blessed art thou amongst women, and blessed is the fruit of thy womb, Jesus.
1: Holy Mary, Mother of God, pray for us sinners, now and at the hour of our death. Amen.
0: Hail Mary, full of grace, the Lord is with thee. Blessed art thou amongst women, and blessed is the fruit of thy womb, Jesus.
1: Holy Mary, Mother of God, pray for us sinners, now and at the hour of our death. Amen.
0: Hail Mary, full of grace, the Lord is with thee. Blessed art thou amongst women, and blessed is the fruit of thy womb, Jesus.
1: Holy Mary, Mother of God, pray for us sinners, now and at the hour of our death. Amen.
0: Glory be to the Father, and to the Son, and to the Holy Spirit.
1: As it was in the beginning, is now, and ever shall be, world without end. Amen.
0: O Mary, conceived without sin,
1: pray for us, who have recourse to thee.
2: The fourth joyful mystery, the presentation of Jesus in the temple. From the Gospel of Saint Luke. When the parents brought in the child Jesus to do for him what was customary under the law, Simeon took him in his arms and praised God. O Lord, we offer you this mystery in praise of your presentation in the temple. And we ask you, through the intercession of your Holy Mother, the grace of a greater devotion to Mary.
3: Our Father, who art in heaven, hallowed be thy name, thy kingdom come. Thy will be done on earth as it is in heaven.
1: Give us

0: temptation, but deliver us from evil. Amen.
1: Hail Mary, full of grace, the Lord is with thee. Blessed art thou among women, and blessed is the fruit of thy womb, Jesus.
0: Holy Mary, Mother of God, pray for us sinners, now and at the hour of our death. Amen.
1: Hail Mary, full of grace, the Lord is with thee. Blessed art thou among women, and blessed is the fruit of thy womb, Jesus.

0: Hail Mary, full of grace, the Lord is with thee. Blessed art thou among women, and blessed is the fruit of thy womb, Jesus.
1: Holy Mary, Mother of God, pray for us sinners, now and at the hour of our death. Amen.
0: Hail Mary, full of grace, the Lord is with thee. Blessed art thou among women, and blessed is the fruit of thy womb, Jesus.
1: Holy Mary, Mother of God, pray for us sinners, now and at the hour of our death. Amen.
0: Hail Mary, full of grace, the Lord is with thee. Blessed art thou among women, and blessed is the fruit of thy womb, Jesus.
1: Holy Mary, Mother of God, pray for us sinners, now and at the hour of our death. Amen.
0: Hail Mary, full of grace, the Lord is with thee. Blessed art thou among women, and blessed is the fruit of thy womb, Jesus.
1: Holy Mary, Mother of God, pray for us sinners, now and at the hour of our death. Amen.
0: Hail Mary, full of grace, the Lord is with thee. Blessed art thou among women, and blessed is the fruit of thy womb, Jesus.
1: Holy Mary, Mother of God, pray for us sinners, now and at the hour of our death. Amen.
0: Hail Mary, full of grace, the Lord is with thee. Blessed art thou among women, and blessed is the fruit of thy womb, Jesus.
1: Holy Mary, Mother of God, pray for us sinners, now and at the hour of our death. Amen.
0: Hail Mary, full of grace, the Lord is with thee. Blessed art thou among women, and blessed is the fruit of thy womb, Jesus.
1: Holy Mary, Mother of God, pray for us sinners, now and at the hour of our death. Amen.
0: Hail Mary, full of grace, the Lord is with thee. Blessed art thou among women, and blessed is the fruit of thy womb, Jesus.
1: Holy Mary, Mother of God, pray for us sinners, now and at the hour of our death. Amen.
0: Glory be to the Father, and to the Son, and to the Holy Spirit.
1: As it was in the beginning, is now, and ever shall be, world without end. Amen.
0: O Mary, conceived without sin,
1: pray for us who have recourse to thee.
2: The fourth joyful mystery, excuse me, the fifth joyful mystery, the finding of Jesus in the temple. From the Gospel according to St. Luke. After searching for 3 days, Mary and Joseph found Jesus in the temple, sitting in the midst of the teachers, listening to them and asking them questions. And all who heard him were astounded at his understanding and his answers. O Lord, we offer you this mystery in praise of the finding of the child Jesus in the temple, and we ask you, through the intercession of your Holy Mother, the grace of final perseverance.
3: Our Father, who art in heaven, hallowed be thy name. Thy kingdom come, thy will be done on earth as it is in heaven.
1: Give us this day our daily bread, and forgive us our trespasses, as we forgive those who trespass against us. And lead us not into temptation, but deliver us from evil. Amen.
3: Hail Mary, full of grace, the Lord is with thee. Blessed art thou among women, and blessed is the fruit of thy womb, Jesus.
1: Holy Mary, Mother of God, pray for us sinners, now and at the hour of our death. Amen.
3: Hail Mary, full of grace, the Lord is with thee. Blessed art thou among women, and blessed is the fruit of thy womb, Jesus.
1: Holy Mary, Mother of God, pray for us sinners, now and at the hour of our death. Amen.
3: Hail Mary, full of grace, the Lord is with thee. Blessed art thou among women, and blessed is the fruit of thy womb, Jesus.
1: Holy Mary, Mother of God, pray for us sinners, now and at the hour of our death. Amen.
3: Hail Mary, full of grace, the Lord is with thee. Blessed art thou among women, and blessed is the fruit of thy womb, Jesus.
1: Holy Mary, Mother of God, pray for us sinners, now and at the hour of our death. Amen.
3: Hail Mary, full of grace, the Lord is with thee. Blessed art thou among women, and blessed is the fruit of thy womb, Jesus.
1: Holy Mary, Mother of God, pray for us sinners, now and at the hour of our death. Amen.
3: Hail Mary, full

0: of grace. The Lord is with thee. Blessed art thou among women, and blessed is the fruit of thy womb, Jesus.
1: Holy Mary, Mother of God, pray for us sinners, now and at the hour of our death. Amen.
0: Hail Mary, full of grace. The Lord is with thee. Blessed art thou among women, and blessed is the fruit of thy womb, Jesus.
1: Holy Mary, Mother of God, pray for us sinners, now and at the hour of our death. Amen.
0: Hail Mary, full of grace, the Lord is with thee. Blessed art thou among women, and blessed is the fruit of thy womb, Jesus.
1: Holy Mary, Mother of God, pray for us sinners, now and at the hour of our death. Amen.
0: Hail Mary, full of grace, the Lord is with thee. Blessed art thou among women, and blessed is the fruit of thy womb, Jesus.
1: Holy Mary, Mother of God, pray for us sinners, now and at the hour of our death. Amen.
0: Hail Mary, full of grace, the Lord is with thee. Blessed art thou among women, and blessed is the fruit of thy womb, Jesus.
1: Holy Mary, Mother of God, pray for us sinners, now and at the hour of our death. Amen.
0: Glory be to the Father, and to the Son, and to the Holy Spirit.
1: As it was in the beginning, is now, and ever shall be, world without end. Amen.
0: O Mary, conceived without sin,
1: pray for us who have recourse to thee.
2: Let us pray. Lord God, you chose the Blessed Virgin Mary, Queen of the humble and the poor, as Mother of the Savior. Grant that by following her example, we may offer you the homage of heartfelt faith and place in you alone our hope and salvation. We make our prayer through our Lord Jesus Christ, your Son, who lives and reigns with you and the Holy Spirit, God forever and ever.
1: Amen.
2: The Lord be with you.
1: And with your spirit.
2: And may the blessing of Almighty God, the Father and the Son and the Holy Spirit come down on you and remain with you forever.
1: Amen.
3: Hail, Holy Queen, Mother of Mercy, hail our life, our sweetness, and our hope. To thee do we cry, O banished children of Eve. To thee do we send up our sighs, mourning and weeping in the valley of tears. Turn then, most gracious Advocate, thine eyes of mercy toward us, and after this exile, show unto us the blessed fruit of thy womb, Jesus. O clement, O loving, O sweet Virgin Mary.
4: Pray for us, O Holy Mother of God,
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0: Although he was a son, he learned obedience through what he suffered. 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
2: Hello, everyone, and welcome to Women of Grace. I'm Jonet Williams. Today, we reach the conclusion of our four-part series of programs with Father Edward Looney, Mary, Mystics, and you. Throughout our time together, we've met many great men and women, some of whom were saints, whose example and experiences have helped us grow in our own love and devotion to the Blessed Mother. We'll close our time with Father by discussing some of the holy ways we can continue to make progress in our relationship with Mary.

0: Some fear the devotion to the Blessed Mother conflicts with devotion to her son, in some way leading us away from him rather than to him. But nothing could be further from the truth. As men and women have attested through the ages, most of them great saints, true devotion to Mary increases and enhances our union with her son, our Lord Jesus Christ. Here to share with us some of the practices we can adopt to help us know Our Lady better is Father Edward Looney. Father is a priest of the Diocese of Green Bay, a Marian theologian, a member of the Mariological Society of America, and a prolific author. His books are sure to be counted among your favorites, including the two we are offering you today. The first one that I'm offering is How They Love Mary, 28 Life-Changing Stories of Devotion to Our Lady. And the second one is this one, Our Lady of Good Help, Prayer Book for Pilgrims. This is a beautiful, beautiful book. They're both available for you. Both of these books are available at EWTN's religious catalog. And so are Father's other books as well. So let's greet once again Father Edward Looney. Father, welcome back today.
1: Well, wonderful. They say, De Maria Nuquam Satis, of Mary never enough. And this is our fourth episode this week on Our Lady.
0: Yes, it is. And it never is enough of Our Lady. I could talk about her all day and all night. I really could. I love her so much. And, you know, I do want to make a little correction. I think that yesterday in our programs, I was saying Our Lady of Good Hope. Nope, it's Our Lady of Good Help. And I ask Our Lady to help me, but no, I also want some hope. We need hope for our day and time. All that being said, Father, I want to thank you at the beginning of the program for joining us and for accepting our invitation and flying in. It's just been a pleasure to have this opportunity to be with you in person rather than, you know, by remote. It's just a real delight to, you know, be able to share with someone who you also know loves Our Lady so much. And it's my privilege to have been able to do that this week, to share with you and to be shared in terms of what you can communicate to me about her. It's that holy conversation we're meant to have as brothers and sisters in Christ. So, you know, we were talking about Adele Bryce yesterday, and she is the woman to whom Our Lady appeared, and she is the reason for the shrine in Champion, Wisconsin. She received those apparitions from Our Lady. She spoke of those apparitions to the bishop at that time. She began to enact the very mission that Our Lady entrusted to her.

0: she did it, you know, with full heartedness, a deep desire to do as she was told. And I think that that's the attitude that we, as children of Mary, need to have. That's certainly the attitude that our Lord Jesus Christ had to his mother.
1: Yeah, most definitely. And Adele had a great devotion to Our Lady. You know, I often say one of the ways that she was devoted was that she listened, that when Our Lady speaks and makes a request, she carried that out. The Fatima children did that, St. Bernadette did that, Adele did that, all these visionaries did it. And now we, the recipients of the message, because they didn't keep the message to themselves, they've now shared it with all of us. Mm-hmm. Now we're called to live that message of prayer, of teaching, of catechesis. And, you know, so that's one way Adele loved Mary. And, you know, just another way that she did was that she would sing songs to Our Lady. She would take people, she'd take students, she'd take sisters, and they would go around the two trees where Our Lady appeared, and they would sing different hymns to Our Lady. And, you know, I think we know those popular hymns that we sing on Marian feast days, Immaculate Mary, Hail Holy Queen, and the list goes on. But that was the devotion of Adele, you know, singing in her native tongue, singing to Our Lady the songs of her childhood. And that's what happens. I say I want my funeral to have Hail Holy Queen, the song, you know, all creation echoing, Salve, Salve, Salve Regina. Yes. Like, that's my exit at my funeral, I hope. I just love that song so much. And to think about all creation echoing that hymn of praise to Our Lady for how God chose her and what she accomplished by being the mother of the Savior.
0: That's right. She says, my soul magnifies the Lord. And she goes on in her canticle and she says, you know, henceforth all generations will call me blessed. The Lord has done great things for me. She's never pointing to herself. She's always pointing beyond herself. But she becomes, in a sense, you know, a type of, you know, secondary gate by which we can begin to experience those profound graces that heaven wants us to know. And when you think about, when you talk about singing, we spoke earlier about Blessed Solanus Casey, and you have a devotion to him. And I just want to share a very little short story with you and with all of you as well, that Father Benedict Groeschel of Happy Memory knew Solanus Casey. He was a priest, a young priest at that time. He might have even been, you know, just in the early stages of his novitiate. I'm not quite certain where he was in time in relation to that. He might have not even really actually have received holy orders. But the fact of the matter is, he was going to go into the chapel one evening, and he, have you heard this story? And he goes into the chapel, and there is Solanus Casey. That's right. What is he doing?
1: Playing the violin terribly.
0: Terribly. Father Benedict did make that little, you know, he's, oh, it wasn't, you know, he was not a very good fiddler, but nonetheless, he's there in front of the tabernacle serenading our Lord. I think in our Lord's ears, I think that that was the most melodious tone he ever heard, because it was coming through that childlikeness of a man who was deeply in love with him. And that's the beautiful thing about singing these hymns. It's that childlikeness. I think it's a beautiful way to begin to become recollected to pray the rosary well, is to begin by singing hymns all by yourself, wherever it is that you pray.
1: Yeah, and of course, too, you know, go to Lourdes, go to Fatima, and in between the Hail Marys, they'll break out into the Ave, Ave, Ave Maria, and there'll be different verses, you know, and just, yeah, there's something about singing. And we think about heaven. Mother Angelica loved to talk about heaven, and heaven is the choirs of angels singing the praises of God, and Mary is there in heaven, body and soul, and so she's praising God, joining in those angelic choirs and the hymn of worship that they're singing to Almighty God.
0: Yeah, which we will be doing for all eternity.
1: Please, you God, know? Yes.
0: Yeah, may it be so. That's what Thomas Aquinas tells us. We praise Jesus on earth to practice what we're gonna do for all eternity, right? We don't wanna find ourselves getting escorted to some little cloud by a cherubim that says, look, I gotta teach you how to pray before you can enter into the choir. So all of that being said, it's a beautiful thing. These devotional practices, though, there's one that's key in my life and key in yours, and that is consecration to Jesus through Mary. Can we talk about that for a moment?
1: Of course.
0: Sure.
1: Yeah, so consecration to Jesus through Mary. very much popularized by St. Louis de Montfort and True Devotion to Mary. And what a great find that book was, because that book had been lost for centuries, maybe like 200 years. And one day they're cleaning out like this attic and they happen upon St. Louis de Montfort's book, True Devotion. And what a treatise it is, breaking open who Mary is and helping us understand why we should be devoted to her, the different types of false devotion to Our Lady, and then ways that we can be devoted to Our Lady. But it's really this to Jesus through Mary, so we're making our consecration to the Lord and asking Our Lady's help, and I think it's quite biblical.
0: That's
1: you know,
0: right.
1: It's at the foot of the cross. John is asked to take Mary into his home and Mary to take John into her home.
0: And which so, is heart, which
1: yes,
0: is the heart.
1: Yes, and I think that's Marian consecration. It's us saying yes, saying, I want to live with Our Lady. I want to have this conversation with her every day. I want to make my offerings to the Lord through Our Lady's hands. And I think, too, there's like this notion of mediation of grace. One of the saints, St. Bernardino of Siena, said, all grace comes to us through the hands of Our Lady. And so, and why does it? Because our Lord wishes to do that. And haven't we seen that? People go to her shrines throughout the world and they pray at her altars, they light candles, and they receive grace. Like, devotion to Our Lady has worked. And so because of that, you know, now as we make our return to the Lord, we do it through Our Lady. Just as we've received the grace, now we give everything back through her to Jesus.
0: Yes. Well, and that's what Louis says. St. Louis de Montfort tells us in his treatise. It's the way that it goes. I mean, the Holy Spirit has made her the distributrix of all of the graces of heaven. Why? Because it pleases God. The greatest grace that ever came to us came by way of her.
1: Mm-hmm.
0: And, you know, that's the greatest grace being our Lord Jesus Christ and ultimately, you know, his salvific action for each one of us. So, you know, we go to the Father in the same way as the Father sent his Son.
1: And
0: you know?
1: Another great apostle of Marian consecration was Father Emile Noubert, who I know you have a great love and fondness for. But when he writes about Our Lady, he says, you know, in union with Jesus and Our Lady. And so to be completely united to Jesus and Our Lady. And when he talks about doing things, he says, you know, to do them in union with Our Lady. So like, I remember like, it's in one of his books, Life of Union, I think. But it's,
0: yeah,
1: like,
0: it's a beautiful
1: you know,
0: book.
1: Reading with Our Lady or, you know, washing the dishes with Our Lady. And there's something about that, you know, like someone gave me many moons ago this little plate of Our Lady as the Madonna of the kitchen, and she's got the broom. And if you think about the ordinary task of your home, well, Our Lady did that.
0: That's right.
1: You know, Our Lady made a meal. And so, sure, you could think of Our Lady as you do those things. And that's what Emile Noubert wanted. He wanted you to be preoccupied with this thought of Our Lady.
0: Well, it's interesting. When I pray the Sorrowful Mysteries, my favorite Sorrowful Mystery is actually a Station of the Cross.
1: Mm.
0: It's Jesus and his mother meeting.
1: Sure.
0: You know, and what draws me into that is just the gaze between their eyes, you know, and her
1: wow.
0: eyes were always upon him standing at the foot of the cross. I'm quite certain that they just gazed at each other. She was giving him her strength, and he was giving her
1: mm-hmm.
0: his strength. I want to be in the middle of that gaze.
1: Yeah.
0: That's always my prayer when I'm praying those. Put me in the middle of that gaze. We want to be caught up in that relationship that existed between mother and son. And that is the life of the church. Quite frankly, it's the life of the church, right?
1: Mm-hmm.
0: So, you know, we can never, you know, step outside of that reality. I think that one of the beautiful books that Emil's given us, Father Emile Noubert, is the, and I've got one on my lap that I want to talk about when we come back, but is that beautiful, really it's a classic, and yet so few people know about it.
1: Mm-hmm.
0: And it's gorgeous. It's Jesus, Son of Mary, My Ideal. And when we come back, let's talk about that. And then let's talk about this book, Queen of Militants, which is also available for you at EWTN's Religious Catalog. I'll tell you what, you know, all of these books, Father Looney's books, the two that we're talking about, How They Love Mary, 28 Life-Changing Stories of Devotion to Our Lady. Father Emile Noubert is in here. He's not a saint. He's saintly, maybe he is a saint. We don't know, but he's not canonized. Here's what I do know. He was a holy, holy man, and his writings have just really, really, really transformed the prayer lives of so many people. He is contained in this book as one of the 28, and I also, once again, we want to get you to get a copy of Our Lady of Good Help, right? And this is a prayer book for pilgrims going

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Adele Bryce's story is in here. 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It's available for you. 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We're going to come right back. Oh, goody, we get to talk about more wonderful things regarding Our Lady. Stay with us.

0: Padre Pio, the miracle man of Pietrocina, mystic, stigmatist, saint. Through the thorns of suffering, the fragrance of his sanctity has inspired millions. EWTN takes you to San Giovanni Rotondo for a special tribute to one of the greatest holy men of our time. Solemn Mass in honor of St. Padre Pio. He inspired many through his groundbreaking television program, Life is Worth Living. Now, hear from those who knew him when the cameras weren't rolling.
1: He knew that it wasn't all about Mary, it was all about Jesus. And Mary, in everything she did, wanted to lead people to her son. She wanted to be like that for the world, wanted to be like Mary to everyone he encountered. So do whatever he tells you, was Our Lady's last line in Scripture. I think that would be maybe Sheen's last words too.
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Welcome back, friends. We're visiting with our guest today, Father Edward Looney. This is the fourth episode we're doing together, and it's been a wonderful week for me. I hope you've enjoyed it as much as I have. It's so much to learn, isn't there? But really, more than that, so much to open your heart to. Heaven is infinite, right? It's infinitude of grace, heavenly beatitude. God wants you to receive as much as you can. One of the ways in which we can receive more is by opening our heart to our Blessed Lady. She'll get us the graces we need. Not that God deprives them, but it makes them very happy to do it through Our Lady. And so we should happily please God by inviting her to be part of our life. Father does that so beautifully for us in his book, How They Love Mary, 28 Life-Changing Stories of Devotion to Our Lady. Do you hear what that is? Life-changing stories of devotion to Our Lady. You can't have a devotion to Our Lady and not have your life transformed into something wonderful. And Father recounts these stories, and he gives you a way at the end of the book whereby you can begin to further develop if you have a relationship with Our Mother, or set out on developing a relationship with her through the beautiful devotional practices that he offers us here. The book is available for you at EWTN's religious catalog, as is all, I just have to say, this book, and then all of Father's books are there. But this is Our Lady of Good Help, Prayer Book for Pilgrims. Beautiful book, tells us all about Adele Bryce, the beautiful, beautiful apparitions that she received, and the shrine that's located there in Champion, Wisconsin. We want you to get this book. It, too, is chock full of lovely ways that we can enter deeply into relationship with Our Lady by way of devotional practice to her. Thirdly, we're going to talk just a little bit about this book, Queen of Militants, written by Father Emil Neubert. He was a priest of the Society of Mary. This Queen of Militants is really, I think, a formative book. It helps to form you according really to your baptismal vows as well as confirmation graces that you received, really igniting them to go into our day and time and make a huge difference by way of the light of Christ

0: shining through you. He tells us how to do that. It's called Queen of Militants by Emil Neuber, Father Emil Neuber. So, Father, you know, it's interesting because I mentioned that other little book, and I'm quite certain that EWTN Religious Catalog has that too. Jesus, Son of Mary, My Ideal. It's just a little book, mm-hmm. but you could read that forever and not grow tired of it. And it's set up in such an interesting fashion. Share with everybody how he's arranged this book.
1: Yeah, so it looks at the perspective of Jesus to his mother and then the mother to the son, right? Mm-hmm. And so, and I've seen it used in the past as a consecration book too, like that is kind of a, you know, it's probably not his intention that it would be a consecration book like St. Louis de Montfort's method, but if you make your way through the 30 meditations that he has there, you're ready to make that full gift of yourself to Our Lady and to make that return to the Lord through her intercession.
0: Yeah, it's lovely done. There are three voices, so to speak, in this book. One is Jesus, one is Mary, and one is the soul. The soul is representative of you who will be receiving the graces of this meditation. And in the first instance, it's Jesus telling us about his mother. Mm-hmm. And then in the second instance, it's Mary telling us about her son. Which is very much of his religious order's spirituality. You know, it's that consecration to Jesus through Mary that is Montfort-like, mm-hmm. but taking slightly a different route.
1: Yeah, so that's really the kind of the modus operandi of the French school of spirituality, mm-hmm. Of which he and his founder really belong to it, and so he's a son of that, and so he inherits it. Just this very personal spirituality. And looking at Mary and Jesus like that, you know, another one is St. John Eudes. He would be a part of the French school of spirituality as well. But yeah, just there, and you know, talking about Jesus, speaking about Mary, Mary speaking about Jesus. When I pray the rosary, sometimes what I'll do is I'll say, Mary, tell me something about Jesus, or reveal something to me about Jesus in this rosary prayer today as I meditate on the mysteries that I haven't had before.
0: Oh, beautiful.
1: And so, and sometimes, you know, there's a new insight or something that comes to you that you're like, I wouldn't have thought of that, but that's what the rosary is. It's Our Lady telling the story of her son and relating that to all of us. And,
0: yes.
1: And so it's beautiful to have him give voice to Jesus speaking about his mother. And to think about it, like, Emil Neuber had to have this very deep and profound spiritual life. You know, almost, you know, we talked about mysticism this week, almost this mystical relationship with the Lord and with Our Lady in order to be able to write in that fashion.
0: Yeah, when I read it, as I do with Queen of Militants, but in a different way through Jesus, Son of Mary, for me, it is his prayer life. You know, it's like he is sharing. Where does that come from? As mm-hmm. you're saying, it comes from his life of prayer. So it's like reading what our Lord has said to him about Our Lady, reading what Our Lady has said to him about his son. There's one part of that book that is particularly meaningful to me, and that is where Our Blessed Mother takes us into an examination of conscience. Mm. And here we see the strength of Our Lady. You know, Mary was not, you know, this sappy woman. She was very strong, and she takes that strong voice as a mother in that, and she guides us through this examination. I find it to be a very, very helpful examination of conscience. Sometimes I make my examine according to that.
1: Most beautiful. And, you know, we can look at Our Lady and, you know, just think about some of these different Marian apparitions that we've talked about and that we know of. Like, Our Lady comes there and calls us back to her son because we've strayed, we've gone away, and we aren't living the commandments, mm-hmm. and so she wants to direct us back. And so, really, her apparitions can help us examine. But then, if we look at her life, the saints write about her virtues. If we think about all those different virtues of Our Lady, well, that's a guide, too, for mm-hmm. our Marian consecration or for our examination of conscience. And as we think about her life and maybe how we failed, well, then we ask her to help us all the more. It's why the priest in the confessional gives you three Hail Marys to pray for an increase of three different graces, maybe, you know, faith, hope, and love, or to pray for purity of heart, mind, and soul, or, you know, so Mary is connected to growth in virtue.
0: Yeah, absolutely. And interestingly enough, you know, I don't know if he was the one who started this, but he might have been. This book was originally, Queen of Militants was originally written for young

0: adults, you know, and it was written right on the heels of the Second World War. Mm. Europe was in a mess. And so the young people were facing big challenges, as were all of the people. But he knew that it was going to be difficult for them. And he was really training them up to be these Knights of Mary, K-N-I-G-H-T-S, you know, the church militant. And that's who we're called to be. We're called to be in this, you know, battle front, bringing Jesus Christ to the world and the world to Jesus Christ. But he uses the Hail Marys in a special little section there where he speaks to these young people and says, you know, if you are struggling with the sin of impurity, say three Hail Marys in the morning, and say three Hail Marys every night, and Our Lady will help you, and you will conquer that temptation.
1: St. Alphonsus Liguori in the Glories of Mary has that right there, too.
0: Really?
1: So it's been, for centuries, you know, a recommended practice for the faithful.
0: Yeah, and so when you say the three Hail Marys, that's what came into my mind. Yeah, so, you know, in your books, you, as well as Emil and everybody else who loves Our Lady St. Louis de Montfort, you give us really good guidance on how we can, you know, not only be shaped and formed according to you know, the will of the Father by way of our Blessed Lady, but also how we cooperate with that. Yeah. Because it's a, you know, it's a two-way thing here. We can't be shaped and formed if we're, you know, just this piece of steel that can't be molded, right? So, you know, how and what devotions do you recommend, Father?
1: Oh, wow, that's a loaded question. And, you know, I like how you use the word cooperator, because I remember reading Jesus, My Ideal, and that was a word. He referred to Mary as the cooperatrix. And I started using that word, you know, in my own Marian vocabulary. So, yeah, for me, Marian devotion, I'm a big fan, of course, of Our Lady's Rosary.
0: Yes.
1: How can you not be? It's a great tool. I've seen the efficaciousness of the rosary, you know, and sometimes I pray it in the evening, but if I pray it in the morning, it seems like my day goes better.
0: Me too.
1: You know? So there's something about it too, like, Holy Mary, Mother God, pray for us sinners now and at the hour of our death. Always asking her to pray for me now. And, you know, if we're asking her right now to pray for us and at the hour of our death, she's going to be faithful to that request. Her son's going to allow her to pray for us. And there are so many stories. You know, the Secret of the Rosary book by St. Louis de Montfort is all about how Our Lady's intercession through the rosary has helped people, especially at the hour of death.
0: Yes.
1: And so, but I think too, the devotionals we wear, whether it's the miraculous medal or the scapular, just having that protective element too, arming ourselves in a sense, not only with the rosary, but with those sacramentals.
0: Oh, that's beautiful, Father. Perfect way to end. So you give us two very good ways. If you don't pray the rosary every day, get started. I know it's a long prayer. However, you will experience those graces flowing into your everyday life. And I can tell you, you will be able to call upon those graces when you need them. Wear Our Lady's medal. Wear the miraculous medal. Wear it. Not as a superstitious kind of charm, but wear it and know that if it's blessed, which you'll want it to be, that can greatly, greatly protect you from the wily tactics of the evil one. Father, it's been great. Thank you so much. And I thank all of you for joining us. Don't forget, EWTNRC.com, Father Edward Looney. Just put his name in the search. All of his books come up. God bless you now. Bye-bye.

0: This is a great, big, wide, wonderful world in which to love men and God.
1: Coverage of the beatification of Archbishop Fulton J. Sheen begins with prayer. 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

At the Battle of New Orleans in 1815, Andrew Jackson led 3,000 militia, mostly hunters and farmers, against an army of over 10,000 well-armed veterans of the British Army who planned to take over the city. People who couldn't fight ran to join the local sisters before a statue of Our Lady of Prompt Succor, which means fast help to pray. As dawn was breaking on the morning of January 8th, there was a mass offered for victory, and during communion, a messenger burst into the church announcing that the city was liberated. It was the most lopsided defeat in British history and their last invasion on U.S. soil. Jackson came to thank the sisters when the battle was done because he knew who really won the battle. Every year since then, on January 8th, the massive Thanksgiving celebrated in New Orleans before Our Lady of Prompt Succor. Need fast help against impossible odds? You know where to find it. You have a heavenly mama waiting to pray for you and end the battle.

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1: From his Chicago roots and Augustinian formation near Philadelphia to decades of missionary service in Peru and leadership in Rome, four places helped shape Robert Prevost into Pope Leo XIV. I'm Mark Irons in Chicago. As a child, he called this tiny brick house in suburban Chicago home. Here, he was nurtured by a loving Catholic family and home parish.
2: Bob was a senior.
3: I'm Colum Flynn in Philadelphia, where young Bob, the undergraduate student, was intellectually inspired at the nation's only Augustinian university, Villanova.
4: It was in Peru that the priest they called Padre Roberto fell in love with Latin America, beginning decades of service as a missionary. I'm Jonathan Liddle in Chiclayo, Peru.
5: And I am Magdalena Volinskariedi in Rome, where Father, Bishop, and then Cardinal Prevost took on increasingly important roles for both the Augustinian Order and the Church Universal.
1: For the next hour, we bring you this EWTN News special report exploring the people, experiences, and communities that formed Robert Prevost's global vision and prepared him to become the Pope he is today. The making of a missionary Pope, the journey of Leo XIV.
6: My whole life, in talking with people, whatever, every time there was an election of a new Pope, it'll never be an American. Never be an American. It'll never happen.
1: Though the selection of an American Pope shocked much of the Catholic world, the people of Chicago were thrilled.
2: The new Pope is from Chicago.
7: What?
8: Was a St. Mary's basketball team.
1: According to Pope Leo's brother, John, the middle child of the Prevost brothers, who still lives in the Chicago area, their childhood home is where his younger brother, Rob, received the Catholic faith.
8: I think it starts in the home, and then it just gradually would grow and develop. But I think it starts in the home.
9: What did that look like, the faith being handed down from your parents?
8: I know periodically our dad would take the Bible out and read Bible stories. We always prayed before dinner. Our parents always, every evening after dinner, prayed the rosary.
1: The Pope's father, Louis, was an educator in public and then Catholic schools. His mother, Mildred, was a librarian. Both were active in their Catholic parish, and the boys were too.
8: We were all altar servers. For some reason, our mother insisted that we do Friday at 6:30 in the morning and serve that, which we weren't necessarily all that happy with.
9: It's an early
8: you do what your mother tells you.
9: He always wanted to be a priest, is that correct?
8: Yes.
9: From a young age, that was...
8: We always knew that. He was maybe first grade or second grade. One of the moms across the street did say to us when we were out there playing, you know, he's going to be the first American Pope.
1: But that thought was likely far

0: Far from the mind of a young Rob. After all, being another kid from Chicago, if one aspiration filled his mind, it might have been this, to make it on TV, in that crowd, to be entertained by that clown. And then it happened.
1: When he was in second grade, I was in third grade, and our other Marty was in fifth. This is a local show, so probably don't know about it. We were on Bozo's Circus.
2: Really?
1: Yes.
2: You were, wait a minute. Rewind that. What? Bozo's Circus?
1: It was a kids program produced by the Chicago local channel, WGN. It was an everyday show, and tickets were hard to get, but one of the guys who was in the WGN band taught music to the kids at my dad's school. He was superintendent of schools, was a teacher there. So he said, if you kids ever want to go to Bozo's Circus, well, we jumped at the chance because you're on
2: all
1: TV.
2: All three brothers.
1: Mm-hmm. We didn't lose any school time because it was during a holiday. But there's something no one knows. You have the scoop.
0: The Pope's Chicago formation goes as deep as the pizza dish and includes everything from Bozo to baseball, his allegiance not to the Cubs, but the team from the South Side.
1: That's a definite. There's no question there.
3: White Sox staff members are ready to assist you.
4: My dear friends, it's a pleasure for me to greet all of you gathered together at White Sox Park on this great celebration as a community of faith in the Archdiocese of Chicago.
2: What are his feelings about the Cubs, though? Like, would he root for them, or it's
1: Well, I don't
2: no
1: think he'd go around hoping they lost.
2: Okay.
1: But if there's a game between Cubs and Sox, you know who you're rooting for.
2: No question.
1: No.
2: No.
0: Alongside his cultural formation, the Pope's Midwest education began by taking him to Catholic grade school a few streets up from his childhood home, and then high school seminary on the banks of Lake Michigan, where he would meet another young Augustinian in training.
2: When was the last time you talked to the Pope?
5: Okay, like voice or email?
2: Either one.
0: Father William Lego has known the Pope since they were teenagers. Throughout their formation, he says Robert was among those whose talents were recognized.
6: We're always designated as the rising stars and going forward. And
2: so people knew from an early time.
5: Well, yeah, he was designated as one that was very intelligent, very good, and he's a nice guy.
0: A good student also knows when to take a break. Father Lego jokes that along with poverty, chastity, and obedience, the fourth Augustinian vow is having fun. Fraternity often shared around the dinner table.
5: We would always go out for Aurelio's Pizza.
2: Aurelio's
5: Pizza. Whenever our group got together.
0: The Poperoni Pizza is now proudly served at Aurelio's. And a special pizza delivery from Chicago all the way to St. Peter's Square even got the Pope's attention. Seeing your former classmate cruising around in the Pope-mobile might be shocking for some.
2: What was the moment like when he was named Pope?
5: I was not surprised.
2: Really?
5: Nope.
0: Father Lego believes Pope Leo will lead by keeping the most vulnerable in mind as he strives to unify.
6: He will be on the side of the poor and those that need a voice. And as Augustinian, he'll call people into communion. So whatever he does will have those two aspects of it, I'm sure.
0: Following high school seminary and further formation at Villanova University in Philadelphia, training for the priesthood continued for the future Pope at Catholic Theological Union back in the heart of Chicago.
7: He was my student. And now I read what he writes, and I'm his student.
0: Sister Diane Bergant is among a small group of people who can say they've taught the Pope. She's kept the grades of every one of her students at CTU, including Robert Prevost, but she won't share official records.
2: Was he a good student, would you say?
7: Oh, he was a very good student. Yes, he was a very good student. That I remember. He was quiet.
0: As his studies continued prior to

0: ordination in 1982. Prevost also substitute taught at St. Rita of Cascia High School on the south side.
1: So he's no stranger to these halls?
2: None. None whatsoever.

0: that everyone loves to show that he truly is one of us.
1: Is that exciting that Pope Leo is one of you?
2: Oh, yeah. Yeah, yeah. Yeah, baby.
3: The day after the Pope's election, his brother John and John's parish priest, Father Ray Flores, an Augustinian friar as well, flew to Rome with a small group of parishioners and spent time alongside Leo as he stepped into his new role.
4: We're with him those first outings. We went to Genesano and then to Mary Major, and it was just an incredible experience for us. And then to come back here and to share that with the parish, like we were with Peter, and with just this incredible moment that I think changed my life.
5: Welcome to St. Jude Church. We are so grateful for your presence this evening. We are honored to have as our special guest, Cardinal Robert Prevost.
3: What made the moment even more surreal was the fact that the year before he became Pope, Cardinal Prevost was right here at St. Jude's Parish in New Lenox, south of Chicago, to celebrate Mass. Just before, there was a question and answer session.
4: Just a very comfortable setting. People were just so interested in what he had to say. He was talking about the Francis papacy and about his life as an Augustinian.
6: I firmly believe what Jesus himself said, the Holy Spirit will never abandon the church. Don't doubt that. The Holy Spirit was part, in some way, shape, or form. I wasn't there, but I truly believe that Pope Francis was elected by that College of Cardinals in 2013 because the church at this time needs Francis. At a different time, we needed Pope Benedict, and at a different time, we needed St. John Paul II, et cetera, et cetera. But the Holy Spirit will never abandon the church.
4: And then when he was elected Pope, then people were just like beside themselves. Like, we were with now Pope Leo.
3: Before becoming known around the world under that title, many in the Chicago area knew him simply as Father Bob.
7: Out of the Midwest, did it form a young Father Bob?
8: Absolutely. In Chicago, if you're from Chicago, there's just a Chicagoese. There's a way you do things. And one of the biggest things is you try to find a connection. I think that truly shaped Father Bob Prevost, because it was something to always make that connection. Because when you and I make a connection, then we're together. His motto on his crest is, in the one, we are one. So this whole sense of community, that was the words of St. Augustine, one of his sermons, but all about community, all about being together. South side of Chicago, that's what you do. No matter who you meet, you got to find a connection. And you always do.
3: A few blocks from the Pope's childhood home, we experienced that firsthand, meeting Cynthia Donahoe, a Southside Chicagoan who shared her own connection to the Pope.
9: And the Pope grew up in this parish.
10: Yes. He grew up down the street from my friend. Yeah.
3: A place where the southern city limits bump up against Dalton, a bordering suburb where trains are always on the go. Cynthia believes Leo is the right man to lead the global church.
10: Because I think he's in touch with the real people.
3: We met her outside the church where she was baptized and confirmed, which also happens to be the Pope's childhood parish. But St. Mary of the Assumption has been closed for 15 years.
10: I think a lot of the people who grew up here are older and have moved away.
3: The southernmost edge of Chicago, where a young Robert Prevost took countless steps up and down these sidewalks in the 50s and 60s, is not the same today.
11: Some of the folks that used to go to church here moved out because the jobs moved away. In the area, because of the economic shift, crime rate went up.
3: A native of Chicago's South Side, Joe Hall bought the property with hopes to revitalize the space into a community center with services to help the ailing neighborhood.
7: Then you find out in 2025 that the Pope used to be a parishioner here when he was a kid. What was that moment like?
11: To think that standing in

0: the very spot that the Pope actually went to school, went to church, and was an altar boy. Like, it's still surreal to me.
1: And just imagine a young Pope Leo praying in the pews, going to receive the communion, and even confessing his sins here in what used to be the confessional.
2: The bright stained glass windows remain and beautifully stand out in the abandoned darkness. As if prophetically, one colorful window in the back depicts the dome of St. Peter's Basilica in Rome, the keys Jesus gave to Peter, the first pope. Imagine if these walls could talk of the young boy who once worshipped here and who would one day receive those keys. In Chicago, this is Mark Irons.
3: This is Colum Flynn in Philadelphia, Pennsylvania. Well, today he leads more than a billion Catholics. But long before the white cassock, the Vatican motorcades, and the crowds in St. Peter's Square, Robert Prevost came here to a parish cemetery just outside Philadelphia to earn a little money cutting grass.
4: For a period of time, a short period, as he said the other day to me briefly. I worked there briefly. The story, it's so American and it's so Philadelphia that the fish was this big to he ran the parish. And the fact is he just helped here occasionally. But just to know that he knows our area, that he went to Villanova, that he's an American, that he's one of us.
3: The cemetery story may be a little overstated here in Philadelphia, but Pope Leo's connection to the birthplace of the American nation is strong. It was here in the 1970s that Robert Prevost, the future Pope, was a student at Villanova University. This was one of the most academic periods of Robert Prevost's life, when he studied mathematics and philosophy at the oldest Catholic university in Pennsylvania. And those who shared the campus with him do not remember someone who stood out, but rather they remember someone quiet, serious, and intelligent, very much a student of his era.
5: Across Lancaster Avenue.
3: Father Peter Donohue is the president of Villanova and was a student here at the same time as Bob.
6: When he was here, he was a very serious student, a very intellectual person. And he was very involved in things on campus with different activities. In fact, he was one of the founding students of Villanova's for Life program.
3: Robert Prevost attended Villanova University from 1973 to 1977, earning a Bachelor of Science degree in mathematics while also pursuing studies in philosophy. His mathematics degree would have involved extensive work in areas such as algebra, calculus, geometry, and mathematical reasoning, developing his ability to approach complex questions with precision and discipline. And alongside this scientific training, his study of philosophy introduced him to questions about human nature, ethics, truth, and faith. Villanova's Augustinian identity was also an important part of his formation, placing his academic studies within a tradition that emphasized the relationship between faith and reason. Another fellow student with Robert Prevost is Father Paul Galletto, who first met him during Augustinian formation in 1976. Both men were barely into their 20s, and his first impression of Bob has lasted 50 years.
7: I was always very friendly, smart, you know, but quiet. There were a couple other people in his class, and he wasn't the one that the one that stood out personality-wise. But, you know, still waters run deep.
3: Today, Philadelphia has enthusiastically adopted him as one of their own.
8: Knowing Villanova's most famous alum ever is now the Pope. I mean, it means the world.

0: Archbishop Nelson Perez says that the city is proud of its papal connection.
1: Well, you know, his connection to Philadelphia is amazing, right? And it's a source of incredible pride. The whole city of Philadelphia just lit up. They see him as one of our own here in Philly.
2: An adoptee of Philadelphia.
1: Which is amazing, right? And that's a quality of Pope Leo, right? In Peru, he's one of their own. In the United States, he's one of their own. But he has a global heart, a universal heart. But for Philly, he's a Philly boy.
0: The connection is also personal. Deacon Jim Coffey serves at St. Denis and is himself a Villanova graduate. When he recently met Pope Leo in Rome, he tried to fit several Philadelphia connections into only a few seconds. One of them mattered most to the Pope.
3: I threw him about five things at him at once. I'm from St. Denis. I'm a fellow Villanovan. My daughter's having a baby at this day, blah, blah. And the last thing I said to him was, hey, I know these couple priests. I mentioned some Augustinian priests in Philadelphia. So I think what he really keyed in on was the friendship of his brother Augustinians. And his parting words to me were, give them my best.
4: When I saw him last in October, I had gone over to Rome for a conference. And I said to the other Augustinians, I said, you know, are you calling him Bob or what do you call him? No, we call him Papa Leone.
2: Yeah.
4: Oh, gosh, okay, all right. So I'm practicing a couple days ahead of time. Papa Leone, Papa Leone.
2: Yeah.
4: So we go to this meeting and then he sees me, he says, Paul. I said, Bob, how you doing?
2: Yeah.
4: It was great.
0: No one walking beside Bob Prevost at Villanova could have known where his vocation would lead him. The young man studying mathematics, not looking to be the center of attention or the limelight, praying quietly with his fellow Augustinians. Going on to become the Holy Father, Pope Leo XIV. In Philadelphia, Colm Flynn.
5: Annuncio vobis gaudium magnum. Habemus papam.
6: This is Jonathan Liddle in Peru.
7: Robertum Franciscum.
8: Yes! Yes! Yes! Yes!
6: Perhaps no reaction to Robert Prevost's election to the papacy was as memorable as the one at this seminary. Not in Chicago, but in Chiclayo, the Peruvian diocese where the new pope had served as bishop for 9 years. We visited the room where that viral watch party took place and learned that the seminarians had been excited not simply because the new pope had put Peru in the spotlight, but because they knew him so well.
9: He used to come to the seminary a lot, including to play tennis. We shared many moments together, especially at lunch. And we have many conversations with him. Like at the end of the year, when we have a Christmas party and he was here, many of us knew him and he was so close to us. So we were happy to hear the news when he was elected Pope.
8: Yeah! Yeah!
6: Close. It's a word that people from throughout Robert Prevost's time in Peru used to describe him and his pastoral style.
10: Father Roberto was not just a priest, he was a friend.
11: He was a very simple man, very approachable. That's the word, very approachable.
12: He made even the simplest person feel important.
6: These testimonies tell the incredible story of how a gringo priest from the United States formed a lasting bond with the South American people. And given how formative the future pope's time in the land of the Incas was, it's a story worth traveling a bit to tell.
13: I'm on the ground here in Peru, the country where Pope Leo has spent more time as a church leader than anywhere else.
6: In total, Robert Prevost spent 19 years in Peru, serving three separate assignments in the northern part of the country. And while Prevost came to Peru because the Augustinians sent him, his connection with the country may have begun much earlier.
14: When yo tenía 5 años, no sé si sabía dónde estaba.

0: Perú o no, pero yo tenía un tío que trabajaba acá y me regaló la tía, en realidad, un chullo.
1: A chullo, a warm, colorful hat worn by the Peruvian people up in the Andean highlands.
0: Y mi formación peruana empezó desde una edad muy tierna.
1: That Peruvian formation really took off during Father Prevost's first missionary assignment in 1985. Here in the small, remote city of Chulucanas, the young Augustinian priest served here for a year when he was only 30 years old. In addition to helping out with administrative work, Father Prevost also had a special assignment, leading the local youth group. In the town square of Chulucanas, one of Father Prevost's former altar boys told us that though he was in his 30s, the American missionary won the youth over by respecting them.
2: Primero, un amigo.
3: First, he was a friend. Then, as time went by and we shared experiences, he became a god. Then, a father who supported you, who taught you, and who gradually shaped you in how you were developing. Totally different.
1: And part of that different approach was sharing with the youngsters some of his own personal interests.
3: And he was the kind of guy who would take his own car and say, "Let's go to Piura or some other town to eat or something."
1: Rudolfo remembers that Father Prevost liked to drive fast.
3: He was like that, so much that I think if he hadn't been a priest, I think he would have been a race car driver.
1: But Father Prevost's former altar boys also remember him for his spiritual witness. Hector Camacho said that although the missionary kept things fun for the youth, he also tried to keep their eyes on a more heavenly prize.
4: Father Roberto's concern was that we should be healthy young people, dedicated to sport, but without losing our faith and without leaving Christ aside, which was his priority.
1: The youth group of Chulucanas was sad to see Padre Roberto, as they called him, leave after his year in Chulucanas.
4: And inside, it made me feel very sad because I said, we're really going to lose him. Because here in Piura, we have an idea about gringos who come here and serve here, and then we never see them again.
1: But perhaps to their amazement, Father Prevost stayed in touch with his former altar servers after he left.
3: He was always aware of where so-and-so was. And also, to be honest, he even helped us with the monthly fees for our studies. He would either pay for our room and board to ask about our grades, because he had that confidence and that ability to help us.
1: And even served as the godfather to Hector's daughter, Mildred, who was named for Father Prevost's late mother. Father Prevost carried on his ministry of closeness when he returned to Peru in 1988. It would be his longest stretch in the South American country, 11 years here in the large city of Trujillo. In Trujillo, Father Prevost served as the pastor of St. Rita's Parish, where he got to know Jose and Liliana.
5: The priest arrived very thin, very young and slender. So as a way of describing what he looked like, people would say, "That's the little priest."
1: Liliana admits that when Father Prevost first arrived, he wasn't what they were expecting.
5: I thought this priest was very quiet, very calm. We wanted a talkative priest, someone engaging, but he was very calm.
1: Instead of talking, Father Prevost listened. And through his closeness and dedication to the people, he won the community over.
5: You know that a priest is generally respected. But with him, it was different. There was another kind of feeling. We came to love him so much that everyone, every single neighbor here was completely devoted to him. He would say one thing and we were like an army.
1: And Father Prevost put that army to work, helping to evangelize the surrounding community and serving in the various soup kitchens he helped set up in Trujillo.
6: El amor hacia la gente, al pueblo.
7: His love for the people just flowed out of him. It came naturally to him to help the most humble, the poorest people. And he always asked for all of our support, collaborating in the activities the church carried out.

0: ellos hacían.
1: Father Prevost showed his care and concern for his Peruvian flock in a multitude of ways, including by learning a local indigenous language, Quechua.
2: Eso es algo admirable. Y se encontró con...
3: I asked, where do you learn it? He said, in the places I visit, I can speak Quechua too. How do you say this word, he would ask me. And I would reply, no way, an American speaking Quechua.
2: Puede ser un americano hablando Quechua.
1: The people of St. Rita's remember Father Prevost not just as a foreign visitor, but as an irreplaceable part of their community.
2: Él los trataba como parte de su familia.
3: He always said, you are my family. I am alone here and you are my family and I feel good with you. And was it really like that with a foreigner? But you're winning them over.
1: During that time, Father Prevost was also part of the community at this Augustinian House of Formation, where he formed tight bonds with the brothers he lived with and taught. Bishop Edinson Farfán, who succeeded Prevost in Chiclayo, was an Augustinian in formation during Father Prevost's time in Trujillo. He recalls meeting the future Pope before entering into seminary.
4: Él me esperó en Trujillo.
5: He waited for me in Trujillo on the corner of the street in the rain because I had to board a bus for Lima to take me to a plane to Iquitos.
4: Y luego tomar un avión para Iquitos, etc.
5: And he was there. He welcomed me. He said, welcome to our community. You're going to Iquitos to learn to live in an Augustinian community. And then he gave me a hug and his blessing.
1: Father Prevost left Trujillo in 1999. Returning to Chicago before serving in Rome for 12 years as the prior general of the Augustinians. When his term was up, then Father Farfán reached out to his former mentor.
5: I wrote to him, brother, your term is over. You have finished as prior general. Now Peru awaits you with open arms. And he told me, Edinson, it is my great desire to return to beloved Peru, to my Chulucans, to Trujillo. I love Peru, but I am religious and I have vows of obedience. Wherever my superiors send me, I will go.
1: But a few months later, it wasn't the head of the Augustinians giving Father Prevost his next assignment. It was Pope Francis, and he sent the American back to Peru. This time, to lead the Diocese of Chiclayo as bishop. As Bishop Prevost would recall years later, he was somewhat surprised by the assignment.
6: Y cuando fue elegido, yo dije a algunos hermanos míos, bueno, eso está muy bien, y gracias a Dios, yo nunca voy a ser obispo.
1: Why? When Prevost had been the prior general of the Augustinians, Pope Francis had been the bishop of Buenos Aires. At one point, Pope Francis had requested that a certain Augustinian be assigned to a role in his archdiocese, but Father Prevost said he was needed elsewhere. Shortly after his election in 2013, Pope Francis accepted an invitation to celebrate a mass with the Augustinians in Rome and had words for the American who had blocked his preferred assignment years earlier.
6: Me dijo, ahora descansa. Y yo, gracias, Santo Padre, espero descansar. Me dejó unos meses y después me nombró obispo de Chiclayo. No sé cuándo viene la parte del descanso, pero aquí estamos.
1: Pope Francis likely saw in Father Prevost the qualities he valued in church leadership. A man who smells like the sheep and goes out to the peripheries. And Father Prevost's pastoral proximity didn't stop when he became bishop. If anything, his closeness to the people intensified, especially in times of crisis, such as during a dangerous period of El Nino flooding in 2017. Bishop Prevost didn't merely organize the response from afar, but went to the affected areas himself.
7: Y él tenía la cercanía con las personas, les daba ánimo.
8: He was close to the people. He encouraged them. He waded into the water with his boots without hesitation. So people remember him fondly because he was always very close to his people.
7: Muy cercano a su pueblo.
1: Yanina Sesa was the director of diocesan charities during Bishop Prevost's time in Chiclayo. And she said that his closeness extended not just to the poor and needy, but also to his employees.
7: Incluso cuando estuve internada de COVID, pues,
8: even when I was hospitalized,

0: hospitalized with COVID, he never left me. He no longer treated me as a boss and employee, but as a father who cared about a child he wanted to see leave the hospital, motivating me every day to forget about work and that the important thing was to get healthy and out of the hospital. He provided great motivation, and even more so through the prayers he told me the priests were saying for me.
1: To be even closer to his people, Bishop Prevost purchased this 4x4 vehicle early in his time in Chiclayo. Bishop Prevost had used the truck to reach people in the far corners of his diocese. But he'd also used the drives to get to know his travel companions.
2: Claro, había momentos en el que, sí, había espacios de silencio para ir haciendo la oración.
3: Of course, there are times of silence or prayer, but if he was accompanied by someone, he would say, put on some music, or recommend a specific song that he listened to, maybe in English, with a specific group. It wasn't just driving in silence. He would strike up a conversation with you, and there was a lot to talk about. The nice thing was that you weren't riding in a car in silence, but with a friend.
1: And as much as he loved to drive, Bishop Prevost also let others take the wheel. He even served as a driving instructor for two diocesan priests, including Father Edgar Remaicuna, who is now his secretary in Rome.
3: And they can say, the Pope taught me how to drive.
1: Bishop Prevost showed his closeness to the people of Chiclayo in simple ways as well, including local food like frito, a fried pork dish.
4: Very good. The flavor is incredible.
1: And embracing local Catholic traditions, such as El Señor de los Milagros processions in October and veneration of Saint Toribio of Mogrovejo, who, like Bishop Prevost, was a foreign missionary who became a beloved church leader for the people of Peru. Though he was the leader of the diocese, Bishop Prevost didn't hide behind protocol. Rather, he connected with his people. Such as in this video from 2014, when he sang Feliz Navidad at a Christmas party with a group of young people. But Bishop Prevost's willingness to be open with his people didn't mean he didn't take his role as spiritual father seriously. Father Jorge Millan was rector of Chiclayo's Cathedral during Bishop Prevost's 9 years in the diocese.
5: He had a noble heart like that of Christ, who drew close and cared for people who were suffering, not only in material suffering, but spiritual suffering as well.
1: Bishop Prevost left Chiclayo in 2023 to become prefect of the Dicastery for Bishops in Rome.
6: Queridos amigos en la diócesis de Chiclayo, desde Roma, desde esta nueva misión.
1: But if there was ever any doubt that he still loved Peru, he made things clear when he was elected Pope. Before Pope Leo XIV appeared on the balcony of St. Peter's Basilica, one of the first people outside of the College of Cardinals to find out the news was Father Remaicuna, his Peruvian secretary.
7: Y a los pocos minutos lo llaman por teléfono.
5: And a few minutes later, he received a phone call. Father Edgar, go down to the first floor. They are waiting for you. And they led him to the famous Room of Tears. He arrives there and finds the Holy Father with his back turned, already dressed in white. The Holy Father senses someone coming, turns around, looks at him, smiles, and then, after a moment, they both burst into tears of emotion and embrace each other.
1: And with Chiclayo on his mind, the new Pope addressed the world in Spanish.
8: Y se me permiten también una palabra, un saludo.
7: Y el mismo Padre Edgar nos ha contado que...
5: Father Edgar himself told us that in the draft written by the Holy Father, he did not write a greeting for Chiclayo initially.
7: No estaba el saludo a Chiclayo.
8: Y en modo particular a mi querida diócesis de Chiclayo en el Perú. Donde un pueblo fiel ha acompañado a su obispo, ha compartido su fe.
5: But it seems that at that moment, the Pope felt compelled to talk about Chiclayo and send that greeting to his beloved diocese, which, I repeat, was not in the outline he had written.
8: A mi querida diócesis de Chiclayo.
9: Ahí es cuando nosotros nos emocionamos más.

0: That's when we got most excited. Because when the Pope greeted our diocese in Chiclayo, in particular, it filled us with joy and enthusiasm because he put Chiclayo in the eyes of the world.
1: In Peru, Jonathan Liddle.

0: This is Magdalena Wolinska-Riedi in Rome. To understand the Pope Leo, who so loves his adopted home in Peru, one must see how his three separate periods of service there intersect with three periods of service here, within the shadow of St. Peter's Basilica. It all began in 1981, when at age of 27, his Augustinian superiors in Chicago sent young Robert Prevost to study at the Angelicum, the Pontifical University of St. Thomas Aquinas, with its faculty of canon law.
1: At the time, the Dominicans teaching canon law were among the best in the world. We had a really influential faculty.
0: And it was here within the walls of this pontifical Athenaeum that the young Robert continues his studies over the next 6 years. He completed them with the defense of his doctoral thesis and graduated magna cum laude in 1987. His doctoral dissertation is still preserved in the archives of the Angelicum Library.
2: The office and authority of the local prior in the Order of St. Augustine. This is the very copy he submitted to the secretariat of our university, which he used during his doctoral defense. When, shortly after the election of Pope Leo, I looked into this book, the first words of the introduction struck me: authority as service. I don't think that the young Robert Prevost in the early 1980s ever expected to exercise any kind of authority. At that time, he was already thinking about missions in Peru. Yet, the Lord led him to the See of Peter, and I believe that these words, authority as service, have guided him throughout his entire life, as an Augustinian superior, as a bishop, as a cardinal, and now as a pope.
0: Robert Francis Prevost joined the Angelicum, formed already in the readings of St. Augustine and in the tradition of the Augustinian fathers he received in Chicago as a seminarian. But in Rome, he would find a new avenue of growth.
1: What he received here was a deep formation in, you might say, the wisdom of canon law. He would have been trained in a kind of practical wisdom and a deep theoretical understanding of canon law to look at how the church works.
0: And his Augustinian charism found its fulfillment in the Dominican one, the spirit by which the Angelicum was permeated.
2: We also live according to the rule of St. Augustine, and we like calling St. Augustine our spiritual grandfather.
0: Though he may have studied with the Dominicans, Robert Prevost still lived with the Augustinians, taking up residence just beside the Vatican, in the very heart of the order. The presence of Augustinian fathers in Rome goes back to the 13th century, when they settled near Santa Maria del Popolo to live a life of prayer, study, and service. Later, at the end of 1400, this beautiful Basilica of Sant' Agostino in Campo Mazzio was built, becoming the main center of the order in Rome and remaining one of its most important spiritual and intellectual homes. This church, where the mortal remains of Saint Monica, Sant' Agostino's mother, rest, has long been a place of quiet devotion. It was frequently visited by Robert Prevost as a student, a priest, and later as a superior general of the order. As a student, Robert Prevost found a home here at the General Curia,

0: located right on the boundary of Vatican City. It is the international residence for Augustinians in Rome, where members of the order from across the world stay. It is also the residence of the Superior General, and it was here that Robert Prevost would feel a sense of belonging that grew into a spiritual brotherhood.
1: Questa è casa sua, ha capito, come ogni convento.
2: This is his home. Like every convent, it's the home of every friar, and that's something beautiful. Wherever you go, it's always your home. We're formed in this loyalty of the heart, a loyalty in relationships that never deceives you. And Robert grew up this way, just as I did, just as all those who come to Augustinian communities are formed.
1: Roberto, come sono cresciuto io, come tutti quelli che vengono nelle case agostiniane.
0: Father Vittorino Grossi is a true legend of the Order of St. Augustine. As a longtime professor of patristics, Father Vittorino has dedicated his life to teaching the writings of the Church Fathers. He has lived in Rome for almost 70 years. He met the future Pope Leo at the very beginning of Robert Prevost's life here.
1: Lui è venuto qui da studente.
2: He came here as a student. Then we prepared the celebration for his ordination because he and another Robert, both called Bob, celebrated together in the garden here at the Augustinianum.
0: The celebration of priestly ordination took place in June 1982 in the small chapel of St. Monica, dedicated to the mother of St. Augustine and the chapel of the International College of the Augustinians. It was a moment of great joy for the entire Augustinian community.
1: Gli amici, le famiglie che vengono a Santa Monica.
2: Friends and families who come to St. Monica for Mass usually prepared lunch for them, because they, the young Augustinians, had no relatives here at the time. It was a poorer period than today.
0: Father Angelo Di Bernardino, one of the most important living patrologists and experts in church history, is another pillar of the Augustinian order. He arrived in Rome in 1969, and for 50 years he held the chair of Ancient Christianity and Patristics at the Patristic Institute, Augustinianum.
3: When the young Prevost came here, Robert Prevost, I was living here. He was not yet priest, he was a student here. But living here, we lived together for a few years. But he graduated canon law in Pontifical University, St. Thomas. And then went back to the United States, then went back to Peru.
0: Thus, the first significant chapter of his Roman life came to an end in 1987. 14 years later, he would return to the Eternal City, this time as a prior general of the Order of St. Augustine, a role he served for two consecutive terms between 2001 and 2013.
3: Anytime he came back, he was here. He stayed here. We're together. I know him, I think enough, as a friend, as we call brother. And when he was student, not yet priest or young priest, we were together, we talked together as a family. And in many occasions, he was so kind to me, very kind to me.
4: Someone like Father Angelo has been here for over 50 years. So he is like a living memory of this house. He has a lot to offer, as well as Father Vittorino, who is also here for over 60 years.
0: Father Edward Danyang Daleng from Nigeria is currently one of the key figures in the inner circle of Pope Leo XIV. He came here as a student 23 years ago, in August 2002, at a time when Father Robert Prevost was serving his first term as prior general of the order.
4: Something that struck me was his simplicity, humility. As we were eating, he stood up after eating. Normally, we will serve on the table. So he stood up,

0: He came and was collecting plates on the table, and he took my plate.
1: These small gestures were a way of teaching young friars what it means to serve one another. But they were also a sign of his deep bond with this place, the General Curia near the Vatican, which remained for him forever like a family home.

0: During his 12 years as prior general, Robert Prevost led the worldwide network of Augustinian provinces, missions, and communities in nearly 50 countries across Africa, the Americas, Asia, Europe, and Oceania. Based in Rome, he oversaw the order's spiritual and administrative life, promoted formation and vocations, and worked closely with church leaders around the world. His ministry took him on countless journeys across every continent, bringing him into direct contact with local churches, missionaries, seminarians, religious communities, and lay faithful in a wide variety of cultural and social contexts. Through these experiences, he developed a truly international outlook and a deep appreciation for the universal nature of the Church. Those years of global leadership shaped the broad vision, intercultural sensitivity, and pastoral insight that would later distinguish his service as a bishop, Vatican prefect, and ultimately as the successor of St. Peter. After more than a decade leading the Order of St. Augustine from Rome, Robert Prevost returned to Peru in 2014, where Pope Francis appointed him apostolic administrator and subsequently Bishop of Chiclayo. In 2023, Pope Francis called him back to Rome, appointing him prefect of the Dicastery for Bishops, and on September the 13th, elevated him to the College of Cardinals, naming him a cardinal diacon. Prevost also became the first cardinal in history to hold the title of St. Monica's Church, the Augustinians' home chapel in Rome.
1: Ad honorem Dei Omnipotentis et Sanctorum Apostolorum Petri et Pauli, tibi committimus diaconiam Sante Monica, in nomine Patris et Filii et Spiritus Sancti.
2: Amen.
3: This church had no cardinal at that time. And because he lived here, was connected with this church, where thousand times, I don't know, he celebrated the Mass in this chapel, also preached in this chapel, that was very simple to give it to him.
0: As head of this dicastery, he played a pivotal role in assisting the Pope with the selection of bishops throughout the world, a challenging responsibility that required discerning the needs of local churches across a wide range of cultures and circumstances.
4: We worked together for 3 years. I was appointed to the dicastery under his predecessor, so it has been a very meaningful experience. From that very first meeting he attended, though he did not yet lead it, he then proved to be a man of remarkable diligence and a great ability to listen.
0: Though he had a new role in Rome, Cardinal Prevost remained close to his Augustinian roots. Father Joseph Farrell, the current prior general of the Augustinian order, is a close associate of the Pope.
5: When he was assigned back here in Rome as the prefect for the congregation for bishops, he didn't live with us in community here. And yet I saw it was a real priority for him to continue to maintain that sense of connection with community. And so he prayed with us every morning. We would have morning prayer together, Mass every morning, share some breakfast. He would go off for his work in the dicastery, and then would come back and have pranzo, have lunchtime with us.
0: And no matter how far he traveled as prior general, as busy as he would be, or how high up he would

0: served the Vatican, Robert Prevost would never fail to visit the quiet chapel of St. Monica, the chapel where he was ordained a priest and where he entrusted all his matters to the Virgin Mary and drew strength for the great challenges that awaited him in life.
1: My favorite memories are walking into the chapel. He was always in chapel before any of us, but walking into the chapel and seeing him praying.
0: In February 2025, Pope Francis elevated Cardinal Robert Prevost to the rank of Cardinal Bishop, assigning him the Suburbicarian See of Albano, one of the historic dioceses traditionally associated with the most senior members of the College of Cardinals. With the passing of Pope Francis, Cardinal Prevost is now Pope Leo XIV, trading the black habit of the Augustinians for the white cassock of the Supreme Pontiff. Just 2 days after his election, on May 10th, his first trip outside Vatican City took Pope Leo to Genazzano, a medieval town just a few miles from Rome. It is here that the miraculous painting of Our Lady of Good Counsel in this ancient Marian shrine is kept, deeply revered by many popes, especially by his predecessor who bore the same name, Pope Leo XIII. There, Leo XIV entrusted his pontificate to Mary, as he had always done in different moments of his life before.
2: Quando è diventato frate, quando è stato a Roma come studente.
3: When he became a friar and later went to Rome as a student, he took every opportunity to come here. But what is also beautiful and important is that every time he received important assignments, both times as prior general of the order, when he was elected bishop, and when he was created a cardinal, he immediately came here to pray to the Madonna.
2: Qui a pregare la Madonna.
0: The Augustinians have been present in Genazzano since before 1284, and from 1356 they received from the Colonna family, owners of these territories, the pastoral care of the parish of Our Lady of Good Counsel. And the relationship of the Augustinian custodians of the shrine with Robert Prevost has always been very warm and intimate. His unexpected visit on a Saturday afternoon in May drew to Genazzano crowds of faithful and plenty of his confreres full of joy. Genazzano, his retreat in Castel Gandolfo, apostolic journeys across the globe, Pope Leo is constantly on the move, yet he always returns to Rome. Throughout the Church's history, few popes have been born in the Eternal City. Yet as bishops of Rome and shepherds of the Universal Church, they become Roman in a symbolic and spiritual sense, heirs to a legacy rooted in the heart of the Eternal City for 2,000 years. Rome belongs to them, and they belong to Rome. Pope Leo XIV is no exception. In Rome, this is Magdalena Wolinska-Niedi.
4: From the four places that helped shape him, Chicago, Philadelphia, Peru, and Rome, we have come to understand the extraordinary influences that made a boy from Chicago into the first American pope. Now, these last words from the person who has observed his journey from the very start and knows Pope Leo perhaps better than anyone else on earth.
5: I think it goes back to this is the hand of God at work. Take it out of our hands. This is an example of faith in action. To have selected someone who's as knowledgeable as he is, who's as experienced as he is, and who can relate to so many people. This is the hand of God.
6: Through the ministry of Peter, you have called me to carry that cross and to be blessed with that mission. And I know I can rely on each and every one of you to walk with me as a community of friends of Jesus, as believers, to announce the good news.

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1: I'm Veronica Dudo in Washington, D.C. Tonight on EWTN News Nightly, Next Steps. What will the president do about Iran? He reportedly is on the verge of a big decision, this as the two countries are locked in a stalemated war. This weekend, he travels to Camp David. Protecting our children.
2: Chatbots can pretend to be friends and lead kids down a very dangerous path, often self-destructive.
1: Real concern over artificial intelligence, what lawmakers are now calling for. And so it begins, where Americans can start early voting in this year's midterm elections. Plus, going on tour, the relic of a popular saint will be taken from coast to coast in America, where you can see it. These stories and more tonight.
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1: Thank you for being with us on the feast day of the 17th century Franciscan, St. Joseph of Cupertino. Our top story tonight, as President Donald Trump heads to Camp David for the weekend, Iran says it struck another oil tanker in the Strait of Hormuz. The U.S. has repeatedly warned Iran to stop shooting at ships in the crucial waterway. During an Oval Office event today discussing health care, the president was asked about the ongoing war with the Islamic Republic. White House correspondent Owen Jensen reports. Good evening, Owen.
4: Veronica, good evening to you. Well, more than 6 months into this conflict, it's not clear tonight when the Strait of Hormuz will fully reopen. And talks on Iran's nuclear program appear to be stalled right now. Earlier, the president addressed reporters.
5: And we do have something that I'm very proud of. Iran will not have a nuclear weapon. Now, for that, people are going to have to pay some extra gas.
6: In the Strait of Hormuz, Iran said it struck a Togo-flagged oil tanker over what it described as an illegal attempt to pass through the waterway.
5: And the war is going to end soon. And when it ends, your gas prices are going to drop to a level that they were before, maybe even lower.
6: In Tehran, hundreds of thousands of Iranians rallied today in a government-organized show of defiance, pledging their readiness to take up arms. Some trampled U.S. and Israeli flags. Others chanted, "Death to America and death to Israel." As the Iranian economy worsens under new U.S. sanctions, CENTCOM reports its forces have redirected 105 commercial vessels during the naval blockade of Iran. Despite the two countries being at war, the Trump administration has approved visas for top Iranian officials to attend next week's UN General Assembly in New York. Meanwhile, South Korea's president said his government is considering expanding the operations of a naval unit deployed off the coasts of Yemen and Somalia to protect his country's assets. But he stressed that South Korea would not take action that would draw it into the U.S.-Iran conflict. And as the war remains a stalemate, the Trump administration will sell advanced warplanes to Saudi Arabia, the deal worth $24 billion.
1: And Owen, I know you're following another big development out of the White House tonight. The president not too happy with some media outlets basically saying they're out.
4: Yeah, Veronica, you hit it right in the head. He is not too happy at all. In fact, President Trump posting on social media today, Truth Social, that he is banning from the White House CNN, MS Now, and Politico. He says they're reporting fake news. He says media outlets should not be able to report fiction and lies. And he also says other fake news media outlets to follow. Now, the specifics of this we're still waiting on, but certainly over the weekend there'll be plenty to talk about, especially on the Sunday shows. And Veronica, with that, I'll send it back to you.
1: That's for sure. Thank you so much, Owen. At least 21 are dead and dozens of others injured after a powerful bomb

0: blew up at a mosque in Pakistan. It happened in Khohat in the northwestern part of the country. No group has claimed responsibility, but the Pakistani Taliban is suspected. It comes after a roadside bomb killed 6 soldiers yesterday. The future of artificial intelligence continues to draw attention. AI CEOs and researchers have issued warnings about the technology's threat to humanity and national security. EWTN News' Paola Flynn was at a recent AI conference.
1: This week, Washington, D.C. became the center of a growing debate over how to regulate artificial intelligence as its technology continues to advance. Political leaders, scientists from companies including Microsoft, and AI experts gathered for the Pro-Human Declaration Conference, organized by the Future of Life Institute. The declaration proposed a series of safeguards for the development and use of artificial intelligence. It calls on developers to clearly identify AI systems as non-human. The declaration also placed a strong emphasis on protecting children. It called on companies to protect minors.
2: Minors are teenagers and young children who are particularly vulnerable. Going through adolescence is a really tough time, and often they're lacking for friends. Chatbots can pretend to be friends and lead kids down a very dangerous path, often self-destructive.
1: Participants say one of the most important parts of the proposal is making AI companies accountable when something goes wrong. The declaration made 2 main points. First, companies cannot blame AI systems to avoid legal responsibility for the harm it causes. Second, developers and companies using AI should be held legally responsible when they fail to put proper safety measures in place. The declaration also says the law should take into account some harms caused by AI may only be clear over time.
3: Almost all of us are committed to do something responsible about artificial intelligence, the many different ideas, but with the end goal of making sure that we do not have to worry that there will be a human civilization 10 years from now, 20 years from now, 6 months from now.
1: Some argue that slowing the development of artificial intelligence could leave the United States behind in the global technology race, particularly when it comes to China. Senator Bernie Sanders argues that the answer is to seek international limits on the most advanced forms of AI.
4: I hope very much that at their AI summit next week, President Trump will negotiate a comprehensive treaty with President Xi to establish a pause on advanced AI development and a ban on superintelligence.
1: The debate also reached Capitol Hill, where lawmakers say protecting children is a top priority. They say many parents feel overwhelmed by the risks AI may pose to their children.
5: There's nobody who's on their side. The tech companies aren't on their side. Business isn't on their side. Many times they feel schools haven't been on their side. We need to get back on their side. And I think giving parents control over what their kids see online, who's talking to them online, is absolutely vital. And banning chatbots from pushing sexually explicit material at children is vital.
1: So far, more than 1 million people have signed the petition. In Washington, D.C., Paola Flynn, EWTN News Nightly.
0: Early voting for the November midterms opened today in several states for an election that could flip control of Congress starting in January. Virginia, South Dakota, and Minnesota officially opened early in-person or in-person absentee voting. It follows over a year of mid-decade redistricting by a number of states for U.S. House races that will affect millions of people across the country. It's the end of an era at Berkshire Hathaway as 96-year-old Warren Buffett announces he's stepping down as chairman. He's held the position for more than 50 years. In a letter to shareholders, he cited his age and confidence in the company's new CEO as his reason for resigning. His son, Howard, will be the new chairman. Buffett is credited with using his investing prowess to make the company one of the most valuable in the world. We have a lot more still to come on EWTN News Nightly, Coast to Coast. A relic tour of a beloved saint will travel across America. We have the details. And a new classroom curriculum focuses on the works of Archbishop Fulton Sheen. We speak with its creator.
6: When you love anyone, instead of dragging it down to your level, you go out to meet it.

Prepare for the historic beatification of Archbishop Fulton J. Sheen. 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

0: How specific should I be in confession? 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Go.
1: Ooh, okay. What you want to specifically mention when you go to confession are all known mortal sins that have never been confessed before. And you need to tell us the exact sin, how many times you committed it, and the context. Are you married? Are you a religious, a priest? Was this with a minor or with an adult? But we do not need gory details. We don't need specifics. We don't need names. We don't need addresses. We don't want any things like that, but just all sins that you needed to confess since your last good confession. And if you forgot anything, nothing to worry about, because when you say these sins and all my sins, it covers the ones that you may have forgotten. It's only those ones that you withhold intentionally and purposely that are not forgiven, and you would then make the whole confession sacrilegious. But if you do that in good faith and then do what the penance that Jesus signs, you're in good shape.
0: Wow, great job, Father Julian. We got 8 seconds to go. Join us for another edition of Catholic Blitz

0: A beloved saint is coming to Catholic communities across America starting today. The St. Bernadette Relic Tour opened today at the Basilica of the National Shrine of the Immaculate Conception in Washington, D.C. The first leg will focus on the East Coast through the end of 2026 before moving westward across the country throughout 2027. The 12-month tour is expected to visit nearly every U.S. state and approximately 200 locations, including churches, cathedrals, universities, and other Catholic institutions. Joining me now is Tony Pilato, who is the U.S. representative of Sanctuaire Notre Dame de Lourdes. Thank you so much for coming on.
1: Thank you for having me.
0: The church is taking the St. Bernadette Relic Tour across the United States. What graces do you hope Catholics will receive through this pilgrimage?
1: Particularly at this time, Veronica, I'm hoping that people receive a renewed sense of hope and a deep trust in Our Lady's maternal care. I think it's an opportunity through Bernadette to understand that hope and healing are possible and to experience the grace that Our Lady has brought to us through our Lord. And I hope that people can appreciate the fact that we're bringing Lourdes to the United States. And I have to thank Bishop Mika, who is the Bishop of Lourdes and Tarbes, and Father Dubin, who is the rector of the sanctuary, for allowing this to happen, giving us this opportunity. And the entire staff of the sanctuary has been working to make this journey a success.
0: St. Bernadette's family, they led a simple life, but she had such a big impact. What did her life teach us?
1: Well, Veronica, she was the poorest. They were the poorest of the poor. They had nothing. They had their faith. However, they had, Bernadette was illiterate. She could not read or write, and yet her family was devoted to their faith. So I believe, first and foremost, they teach us that God is always with us, no matter what our circumstance, our status, our education, or our influence. Through this pilgrimage, I hope that people are reminded that they are seen in their suffering, that they can come to the relics and receive a sense of peace and hope, which is what Our Lady and Bernadette bring to us.
0: The tour will travel to over 200 locations. It's free. This also includes college campuses. Of course, we're seeing lots of interest from young people. Can you tell us more about where people can get information and also tickets?
1: Well, tickets are not, well, in some venues, tickets are required, but the venerating the relics is absolutely free. If you go to the website, stbernadetteusa.org is the simple URL. If you go there, every

0: relic stop is identified along with the program that that host location is offering. Young people and college campuses are one of our missions because our students are the future of the Catholic Church. And we're hoping that by experiencing Saint Bernadette, they have an opportunity to see her courage and her faith and be inspired by her.
1: The Saint Bernadette Relic Tour sounds absolutely incredible. Thank you so much for coming on to tell us more about that and, of course, her life.
0: Thank you, Veronica.
1: The beatification of Archbishop Fulton J. Sheen is less than a week away. Pilgrims from around the world are traveling to St. Louis, Missouri, and Peoria, Illinois for the multi-day event. He was one of the most influential Catholic communicators in American history. For years, Sheen brought the Word of God to radio and TV. Some of his programs are still featured right here on EWTN. Now his inspiring words and teachings are being featured in the classroom with a new curriculum. Let's bring in Katie Bogner. She is a Catholic school teacher and author of Teaching with Fulton Sheen Curriculum. Thank you so much for being here.
2: So happy to join you.
1: Katie, what inspired you to create this free 200-plus page curriculum, and why did you feel Fulton Sheen's life and teachings were so important?
2: Yeah, well, I'm a Catholic school teacher in Peoria, Illinois, and I'm sure most people know by now that that's where Fulton Sheen grew up. And so as his cause for canonization was opened and starting to move and get a little more exciting about 15 years ago, I took the opportunity to teach about him in my classroom. And my students have just been so engaged with learning about his life and the things that he did, because I really just think that it's a wonderful example that we have someone here in America who we can listen to his words and watch him on video. And it's a wonderful example for them of knowing that they too are called to grow in holiness, that they can follow the plan that God has for them just in the same way that Fulton Sheen did. And so I have taught about his life and the things that he's taught for about 15 years.
1: That's incredible. And of course, he was so famous with his TV show and called a pioneer in the media industry. Do you utilize some of those clips, and how do the children respond?
2: Oh, they love it. I mean, we use especially his jokes, you know, how he often started a lot of his programs and talks with a joke. So I will use those. And then I pull different clips, like maybe just 3 or 4 minutes of him talking about the Mass or about Mary or about prayer, and play those for my students. It fits right in with the curriculum that I'm teaching anyway. And for them to hear the words of hopefully someday a saint, right, to be able to hear that directly from him has been so powerful.
1: Are there any particular age ranges for this and how you designed it? And also, can families and teachers access it?
2: Absolutely. So I have a printed copy, but it's actually all digital. So it's about 200 pages, like I said, 15 years worth of work. And it's actually for any age. So from preschool all the way through adult, because while I have spent most of my time teaching middle school, I also have used this in like parish programs and our diocese's Family Sheen Day. So really any age, it works in a classroom, it works for parish programming, it will work in your family if you just want to be learning about Sheen around the kitchen table. And it's available on my website, which is looktohimandberadiant.com. But probably what's easier is if people have been going to celebratesheen.com for everything about the beatification, there's a link that says educational resources, and it's available there, and it's totally free.
1: It's really incredible to learn some of these lessons from, of course, Archbishop Fulton Sheen on faith and just how to live a more faithful life. Keith, thank you so much for coming on.
2: Thank you for having me.
1: 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Plus, the encouraging words Pope Leo had for members of a study center named in his honor.
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7: I know Carmelite sisters who get a

0: call from their mother superior every June telling them where they're going to be assigned that year. And even if they know they're probably not going to be transferred, they're all supposed to pack up their belongings and wait for that phone to ring. It's an exercise in something called detachment. We all go through that exercise in our own ways, don't we? Look, maybe something becomes unstable at work, or a new opportunity opens up in a job interview, or maybe you get a call from a doctor with a scary medical report. And even if those experiences don't pan out to be anything, and they usually don't overlook their importance. That's God reminding you that in the end, this world isn't your home. Don't settle down too much. We should live more attached to eternal things than to passing things. And amazingly, that detachment doesn't just make you holier, it makes you happier. Chances are, you'll enjoy your earthly blessings a whole lot more if you have the freedom that comes from not being too attached to the stuff of earth, but setting your heart on the things of heaven.
1: The Order of St. Gregory the Great is one of the highest honors the Catholic Church can bestow on a layperson. This year it was awarded to Sean Callahan, the president and CEO of Catholic Relief Services. He was recognized for nearly four decades of work at CRS, the international humanitarian arm of the U.S. Catholic Church. The honor bestowed by Pope Leo XIV was presented by Archbishop William E. Lurie. Let's bring in Sean Callahan. He is the president and CEO of Catholic Relief Services. Thank you so much for coming on.
2: My pleasure.
1: You've spent much of your career serving some of the world's most vulnerable people. When you received the Order of St. Gregory the Great, what did that moment mean for you?
2: It was really a wonderful recognition for the work that Catholic Relief Services is doing. I've been working with CRS coming up on 40 years, and I saw it not as much recognition for myself, but recognition for what the agency has done around the world and what the church is doing. And I think some recognition that the U.S. church isn't just a church for the people in the United States, but as the Holy Father has asked us to do it, it's a church that helps people around the world.
1: What do you think makes the work of the Catholic Relief Services distinctly Catholic? And also, how does faith shape the way you serve people, because many of whom are not Catholic?
2: You know, I think there's two things that demonstrate about the work of CRS. One is that we focus our strategy and what we do on human dignity. So this isn't about giving things to people or resolving their problems, but it's respecting people. You know, as we say in the gospel, there's faith, hope, and love is the strongest. It's really to show the love of the American people to people around the world. And I think CRS has been able to do that for over 85 years now.
1: Having been given this award, you've seen poverty, war, and natural disasters up close and in real time. When you started to reminisce on what you've experienced, is there anything that has stayed with you?
2: Yeah, you know, there's a couple things that really hit me. First of all, I had the unbelievable opportunity of working with Mother Teresa in Calcutta, and just being with a saint and the joy that she brought to the work, and to see the Missionaries of Charity and how they did their work in reaching out to people was truly, truly an inspiration. And I think it reinforced my own Catholic values on, you know, we are here and to help others, and we're going to be judged by not necessarily what we have accomplished, but how we've helped other people accomplish things. And so I think that was really moving. And then for me, some of the people that we've worked with and seen, giving them a little bit of assistance and seeing how they transform that assistance into not only improving their own lives, but then they pay it forward and they help other people change their lives. So it's really a catalytic type of experience.
1: Sean Callahan, congratulations on your award. Thanks so much for telling us all about what CRS does and, of course, your memories, especially with Mother Teresa.
2: Thank you. Appreciate it.
1: Today, the Holy Father met with members of the Leo XIV International Study Center. It's an initiative of the Augustinian Order to answer the Pope's call to rediscover the Church's social doctrine. He encouraged members to draw inspiration from the values of authentic humanism that can build fraternal relationships.

0: relationships by being open to the Creator.
1: At the cost of swimming against the tide, your mission of hope consists of promoting, in Italy and throughout the world, formation for public and political life conceived as a service to the common good, responsibility toward the community, and the building of relationships based on solidarity, justice, and peace.
0: It's one of the most important dicasteries in the Roman Curia, and it was created in the midst of a religious and political upheaval. EWTN News' Brian Schumacher takes a closer look at the dicastery for the doctrine of faith.
2: While the name of the dicastery for the doctrine of faith dates back just a few years, its history goes back centuries, to the time of the Protestant Reformation. In 1542, Pope Paul III established a commission of six cardinals who were tasked with watching over matters of the faith. He called it the Congregation of the Holy Roman and Universal Inquisition, or Congregation of the Holy Office, and it focused only on issues of heresy and schism in the face of the Protestant Reformation then challenging the Church. Throughout the centuries, its responsibility would grow drastically, covering everything from issues of faith and morals to holy orders and even causes of sainthood for a time. But then, in the 20th century, came reform. It began with Pope St. Pius X, who in 1908 affirmed its name as the Sacred Congregation of the Holy Office, and it was commonly referred to as the Holy Office. It also maintained its first place among the various Roman congregations. In 1965, Pope St. Paul VI changed the name to the Sacred Congregation for the Doctrine of Faith. His pontificate and that of Pope St. John Paul II saw the institution's purpose change from prosecuting heresies to the defense and positive promotion of the faith. Finally, in 2022, Pope Francis gave it the name it now uses, the Dicastery for the Doctrine of the Faith. Its current prefect is Cardinal Victor Manuel Fernandez, who describes the dicastery's mission as to work to increase the intelligence of the faith, not only to avoid errors, but also to avoid certain decisions that quench the spirit, because although formally correct, they can undermine the richness of the faith. Recently, the dicastery issued the decree declaring the excommunication of the bishops involved in the SSPX ordinations in July. It also put out the document detailing how those who wish to reconcile with the Church can do so. In its nearly 500-year history, the Dicastery for the Doctrine of the Faith has seen changes in name and mission, but has always served to maintain the unity of the one holy Catholic Church. In Rome, Brian Schumacher, EWTN News Nightly.
0: We thank you for watching tonight. Remember, you can follow us on social media, Facebook, X, YouTube, and Instagram at EWTN News Nightly. I'm Veronica Dudo. Good night and God bless.
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5: The Holy Father's prayer intention for the month of September is for the care of water. Let us pray for a just and sustainable management of water, a vital resource, so that everyone may have equal access to it.
6: On this day, more than 6,000 Catholic schools will open their doors to teach the truth of Jesus Christ. The mission is simple: to teach what is good, beautiful, honorable, and true. For as Jesus himself said, you will know the truth, and the truth will set you free. Be strong, be bold, be Catholic.
7: Hail Mary, full of grace, the Lord is with thee. Blessed art thou among women, and blessed is the fruit of thy womb, Jesus. Holy Mary, Mother of God, pray for us sinners, now and at the hour of our death. Amen.

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Live from Washington, D.C. The Basilica of the National Shrine of the Immaculate Conception and the Eternal Word Television Network present the Holy Mass and Candlelight Procession with Relics of St. Bernadette, with the Most Reverend Timothy P. Broglio, Archbishop for the Military Services USA, as celebrant and homilist.

Good afternoon. Welcome to the Basilica of the National Shrine of the Immaculate Conception for this Mass in honor of Our Lady, Health of the Sick, as we venerate the relics of the Apostle of Lourdes, St. Bernadette Soubirous. We are pleased to have as a celebrant for today's Mass the Archbishop for the Military Services and member of the National Shrine Board of Trustees, Archbishop Timothy Broglio. As Archbishop for the Military Services, Archbishop Broglio serves military personnel and families, patients in Veterans Administration hospitals, and federal employees serving outside the boundaries of the United States in 134 countries. We also welcome among our concelebrants Father James Phelan, the coordinating chaplain for English-speaking pilgrims to Lourdes. That is that young man right there in the middle. We also welcome those who

0: Join us at home through our live stream broadcast, the Eternal Word Television Network, and We Are One Body Radio. At the conclusion of Mass this afternoon, as at the sanctuary at Lourdes, we will have a Marian torchlight procession, a moment of communal prayer in honor of our Blessed Mother, as we pray the rosary and carry candles which symbolize her son Jesus as the light of the world. We invite all who are able to join us. Please know, though, that there are steps, and so we ask that you be very careful, extremely careful, no falling allowed. May Saint Bernadette place the prayers of all who venerate her relic this day before the throne of God, and Our Lady of Lourdes look favorably upon all of our needs, especially the needs of those who are sick.
1: In the name of the Father, and of the Son, and of the Holy Spirit,
2: amen.
1: Peace be with you.
2: And with your spirit.
1: Dear sisters and brothers in Christ, seek the Lord where he may be found. Call to him when he is near is Isaiah's advice, which we heed in gathering around the altar in this time of grace on our pilgrimage to the fullness of life. I thank Monsignor Rossi for his warm words of welcome, and all of you who heard the Lord's invitation and responded. This moment of singular grace draws us closer to Our Lady and bids us contemplate the mystery of her visitation at Lourdes. Pray for healing this afternoon, because Lourdes is a place of healing, spiritual, mental, physical, and relational. Our world cries out for that healing, and you and I are sent to be its agents in this moment of our history. Join me also in thanking everyone who contributes to the splendid and prayerful celebrations in this magnificent basilica and those who transmit it beyond these walls. First, let us acknowledge our sins and so prepare ourselves to celebrate the sacred mysteries. I confess to Almighty God and to you, my brothers and sisters, for I have greatly sinned in my thoughts and in my words, in what I have done and in what I have failed to do, through my most grievous fault. Therefore I ask Blessed Mary, Ever Virgin, all the angels and saints, and you, my brothers and sisters, to pray for me to the Lord our God. May Almighty God have mercy on us, forgive us our sins, and bring us to everlasting life.

Let us pray. Grant, Lord God, that we, your servants, may rejoice in unfailing health of mind and body, and through the glorious intercession of Blessed Mary, ever Virgin, may we be set free from present sorrow and come to enjoy eternal happiness. Through our Lord Jesus Christ, your Son, who lives and reigns with you in the unity of the Holy Spirit, God forever and ever.

A reading from the book of the prophet Isaiah. Seek the Lord while he may be found. Call him while he is near. Let the scoundrel forsake his way and the wicked his thoughts. Let him turn to the Lord for mercy, to our God who is generous in forgiving. For my thoughts are not your thoughts, nor are your ways my ways, says the Lord. As high as the heavens are above the earth, so high are my ways above your ways, and my thoughts above your thoughts. The word of the Lord.

A reading from the letter of St. Paul to the Philippians. Brothers and sisters, Christ will be magnified in my body, whether by life or by death. For to me, life is Christ, and death is gain. If I go on living in the flesh, that means fruitful labor for me. And I do not know which I shall choose. I am caught between the two. I long to depart this life and be with Christ, for that is far better. Yet that I remain in the flesh is more necessary for your benefit. Only conduct yourselves in a way worthy of the gospel of Christ. The word of the Lord.

Jesus told his disciples this parable. The kingdom of heaven is like a landowner who went out at dawn to hire laborers for his vineyard. After agreeing with them for the usual daily wage, he sent them into his vineyard. Going out about 9 o'clock, the landowner saw others standing idle in the marketplace, and he said to them, "You too go into my vineyard, and I will give you what is just." So they went off. And he went out again around noon, and around 3 o'clock, and did likewise. Going out about 5 o'clock, the landowner found others standing around and said to them, "Why do you stand here either all day?" They answered, "Because no one has hired us." He said to them, "You too, go into my vineyard." When it was evening, the owner of the vineyard said to his foreman, "Summon the laborers and give them their pay, beginning with the last and ending with the first." When those who had started about 5 o'clock came, each received the usual daily wage. So when the first came, they thought that they would receive more, but each of them also got the usual wage. And on receiving it, they grumbled against the landowner, saying, "These last ones worked only 1 hour, and you have made them equal to us, who bore the day's burden and the heat." He said to one of them in reply, "My friend, I am not cheating you. Did you not agree with me for the usual daily wage? Take what is yours and go. What if I wish to give this last one the same as you? Or am I not free to do as I wish with my own money? Are you envious because I am generous?" Thus, the last will be first, and the first will be last. The Gospel of the Lord.

Dear brothers and sisters in Christ, the fact that we happen to gather on the 19th of September, which is the memorial of St. Januarius, and have the relics of St. Bernadette, bring to mind a visit made to Naples 47 years ago on this very day. A dear friend of mine was to begin a sabbatical of 3 months in Rome, and I had returned to finish my license in biblical theology.

We both came early so that we could take a little trip. The middle name of this priest was Januarius, and he longed to see the miracle of the saint's blood liquefying. Although I had more experience of life in Italy, I was also a bit more skeptical. We went to the cathedral the evening before and inspected the crystal urn with the dried blood caked on the sides. We noted the time to return and made certain that we were in place at the appointed hour. Even though we were just in clerics and not liturgical garb, the cathedral priests insisted that we join them in the sanctuary. The prayers began, and the excitement mounted, and the Neapolitan women began to shout, demanding that Saint Gennaro do his miracle. The Neapolitans are a little less controlled than the French. Indeed, the blood liquefied. As we went up to venerate the relic, Cardinal Ursi, who was the Archbishop of Naples at the time, turned the reliquary and said, "Si muove," it moves. You could not miss the miracle. For me, there was a double lesson. First, do not impose your culture on others. And secondly, how important it was to accompany a dear, dear friend as he realized a dream. It was where I belonged on the 19th of September, 1979. Today, we all belong here as we drink in the graces afforded by the visit of the relics of Saint Bernadette and consider the word of God proclaimed this afternoon. Paul's confidence teaches us to penetrate the gospel and allow its message to purify our culture and our preconceptions. The first lesson this afternoon is that of generosity. It contrasts with envy. If we are always comparing ourselves to others and measuring what is received, we will never experience happiness. That gift is found in the very notion of gift. We recognize that the Lord is the ultimate giver, and we are all dependent on His generosity, which allows us to reflect His goodness. Theosis is ultimately our goal, to be drawn up into divine life. God's generosity scandalizes even our sense of justice. With the psalmist, we acclaim, "His greatness is unsearchable." We have come to this place of pilgrimage because we recognize that life is a journey to the fullness that is the purpose of that life. Almighty God enlightens us and sends us signs so that we know where to go on this journey. Certainly, the Blessed Virgin's appearance to Bernadette, to Saint Bernadette Soubirous, contributed not only to her life pilgrimage, but also to ours. We learn from her to listen, to think beyond our little world, and to recognize with Paul the fundamental purpose of life. Whether he lives or dies, it is for Christ. Christ is the end, the purpose, the meaning, the value.

tell you of his life and his death. That renders the prospect of martyrdom trivial to compared with Christ. Knowing and walking with Christ defines the ultimate goal and the key to happiness. Many spend a lifetime learning that truth. That is why we chose an example such as Saint Bernadette. Her own life on earth was not particularly pleasant. Born into a poor family and later consigned to what we would call welfare and public housing, she never had particularly good health. Yet she was chosen to reveal the intercession of the Mother of God for the sick. She never really benefited from that spring that has healed so many. Yet she was aware, attentive, and responsive to the divine will made manifest by the first Christian, our Mother, the Blessed Virgin. That brings us to the gospel and the counter-cultural lesson it creates. Authentic virtue requires that any elements of the culture contrary to the gospel message must be purified and uplifted. That purification applies to us as well. We all have our treasures, which we do not want to sacrifice. When applied to society, we think of the teaching of the church, which challenges contemporary culture, abortion, assisted suicide, capital punishment, criteria for the use of force, inattention to the environment, neglect of the poor, racism, the dominance of profit. There are no doubt a host of others. That groundwork sheds some light on the curious gospel parable according to Saint Matthew. What do we know? First of all, the master goes out repeatedly to look for workers. He does not limit himself to the early morning. That tells us that the harvest is ripe and abundant. The work of the laborers is important for the urgent task. The master invites continually, and so no one needs to be lost or idle. Working the harvest cannot be delayed. That is why all of us are here praying this perfect prayer in a national shrine. The master is generous. He will even take the late workers. He has hope in their contribution. The notion of mercy here is powerful. We must teach this mercy to the men and women of our time. When worth is so often measured in production, doing, and wealth, we insist on the intimate dignity of every human person. We recognize that the employer gave the just wage to those who worked all day. It was that to which they had agreed. It is only envy that makes them complain about the late arrivals. We understand the disdain, the confusion, and the anger. That driver was not attentive, and now he is cutting me off. That student did not study, but was given a better grade. The list goes on. So often we condemn ourselves to unpleasantness. Divine pardon is infinite, and we all need it. Dismas on the cross begged for forgiveness and was rewarded with heaven. Unless we recognize that we are all dependent on divine mercy, we are

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Remember what we say in the Our Father. Forgive us our trespasses, as we forgive those who trespass against us. Our ability to forgive

that put her at the foot of the cross as we commemorated and celebrated last Tuesday, perhaps we have also come to beg healing for ourselves or for others. That includes an openness to the divine will. Today, does our society not cry out for healing, the ability to listen, the willingness to care for the poor, the immigrant, the outsider, and the balm of peace in so many households and places? Should we not dig, as Bernadette did, to find the key to end racism, familial discord, and the other sins that force us to build walls to separate brothers and sisters in the human family? The blood of St. Januarius did liquefy. I have seen it. But how much more important is it that hardened hearts soften, concern for neighbors broadens, and we learn to rejoice and magnify the generosity of Almighty God.

0: I believe in one God, the Father Almighty, maker of heaven and earth, of all things visible and invisible. I believe in one Lord Jesus Christ, the only begotten Son of God, born of the Father before all ages, God from God, light from light, true God from true God, begotten, not made, consubstantial with the Father. Through him all things were made. For us men and for our salvation, he came down from heaven. And by the Holy Spirit, for our sake he was crucified under Pontius Pilate. He suffered death and was buried, and rose again on the third day, in accordance with the Scriptures. He ascended into heaven, and is seated at the right hand of the Father. He will come again in glory to judge the living and the dead, and his kingdom will have no end. I believe in the Holy Spirit, the Lord, the giver of life, who proceeds from the Father and the Son, who with the Father and the Son is adored and glorified, who has spoken through the prophets. I believe in one holy, Catholic, and apostolic church. I confess one baptism for the forgiveness of sins, and I look forward to the resurrection of the dead and the life of the world to come. Amen. Trusting in the Lord, who is gracious and merciful and near to all who call upon him, let us offer our prayers for the needs of the church and of the world.
1: For the church, that she may faithfully proclaim the mercy of God and lead all people to the hope and healing found in Christ. Let us pray to the Lord.
0: Lord, hear our prayer.
1: For peace in our world, that those divided by violence, hatred, and conflict may seek the Lord and find a path to reconciliation. Let us pray to the Lord.
0: Lord, hear our prayer.
1: For the sick and all who care for them, that through the intercession of Mary, health of the sick, and Saint Bernadette, they may know the healing presence and consolation of Christ. Let us pray to the Lord.
0: Lord, hear our prayer.
1: For an increase

0: invocations to the priesthood, diaconate, and consecrated life, that those whom the Lord is calling may respond with generosity. Let us pray to the Lord.
1: Lord, hear our prayer.
0: For the needs we hold in our hearts, and for the special intentions entrusted to the National Shrine by our pilgrims and benefactors, that they may be received with mercy and favor. Let us pray to the Lord.
1: Lord, hear our prayer.
0: For the faithful departed, that they may be welcomed into the fullness of life in the heavenly kingdom. Let us pray to the Lord.
1: Lord, hear our prayer.
2: Merciful Father, you are near to all who call upon you. 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

0: Pray, sisters and brothers, that my sacrifice and yours may be acceptable to God the Almighty Father.
1: May the Lord accept your sacrifice and your hands, the praise and glory of his name, for our good and all.
0: Look, O Lord, upon the prayers and offerings of your faithful, presented in the commemoration of Blessed Mary, the Mother of God, that they may be pleasing to you and may confer on us your help and forgiveness through Christ our Lord.
1: Amen.

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1: And with your spirit.
0: Lift up your hearts. Let us give thanks to the Lord our God. It is truly right and just, our duty and our salvation, always and everywhere to give you thanks, Lord, Holy Father, Almighty and Eternal God, for in a wonderful way you gave the Blessed Virgin Mary a special share in the mystery of pain. She now shines radiantly as a sign of health, of healing, and of divine hope for the sick who call on her patronage. To all who look up to her in prayer, she is the model of perfect acceptance of your will and of wholehearted conformity with Christ, who out of love for us, he endured our weakness and bore our sufferings. Through Christ, the angels of heaven offer their prayer of adoration as they rejoice in your presence forever. May our voices be one with theirs in their triumphant hymn of praise.

0: To you, therefore, most merciful Father, we make humble prayer and petition through Jesus Christ, your Son, our Lord, that you accept and bless these gifts, these offerings, these holy and unblemished sacrifices, which we offer you firstly for your holy Catholic Church. Be pleased to grant her peace, to guard, unite, and govern her throughout the whole world. Together with your servant Leo, our Pope, my brother Robert, the Bishop of this Church, and me, your unworthy servant, and all those who, holding to the truth, hand on the Catholic and Apostolic faith.
1: Remember, Lord, your servants. And all gathered here, whose faith and devotion are known to you. For them, we offer you this sacrifice of praise, for they offered for themselves and all who are dear to them, for the redemption of their souls, in hope of health and well-being, and paying their homage to you, the eternal God, living and true.
2: In communion with those whose memory we venerate, especially the glorious ever-Virgin Mary, Mother of our God and Lord Jesus Christ, and Blessed Joseph, her spouse, your blessed apostles and martyrs, Peter and Paul, Andrew, James, John, Thomas, James, Philip, Bartholomew, Matthew, Simon and Jude, Linus, Cletus, Clement, Sixtus, Cornelius, Cyprian, Lawrence, Chrysogonus, John and Paul, Cosmas and Damian, and all your saints, we ask through their merits and prayers, in all things may we be defended by your protecting help.
0: Therefore, Lord, we pray, graciously accept this oblation of our service, that of your whole family. Order our days in your peace, and command that we be delivered from eternal damnation and counted among the flock of those you have chosen. Be pleased, O God, we pray, to bless, acknowledge, and approve this offering in every respect. Make it spiritual and acceptable, so that it may become for us the body and blood of your most beloved Son, our Lord Jesus Christ. On the day before he was to suffer, he took bread in his holy and venerable hands, and with eyes raised to heaven, to you, O God, his almighty Father, giving you thanks, he said the blessing, broke the bread, and gave it to his disciples, saying, "Take this, all of you, and eat of it, for this is my body, which will be given up for you."

In a similar way, when supper was ended, he took this precious chalice in his holy and venerable hands, and once more giving you thanks, he said the blessing and gave the chalice to his disciples, saying, "Take this, all of you, and drink from it, for this is the chalice of my blood, the blood of the new and eternal covenant, which will be poured out for you and for many for the forgiveness of sins. Do this in memory of me."

0: Therefore, O Lord, as we celebrate the memorial of the Blessed Passion, the resurrection from the dead, and the glorious ascension into heaven of Christ your Son, our Lord, we, your servants and your holy people, offer to your glorious majesty from the gifts that you have given us this pure victim, this holy victim, this spotless victim, the holy bread of eternal life and the chalice of everlasting salvation. Be pleased to look upon these offerings with a serene and kindly countenance and to accept them as once you were pleased to accept the gifts of your servant Abel the just, the sacrifice of Abraham, our father in faith, and the offering of your high priest Melchizedek, a holy sacrifice, a spotless victim. In humble prayer, we ask you, Almighty God, command that these gifts be borne by the hands of your holy angel to your altar on high, in the sight of your divine majesty, so that all of us who through this participation at the altar receive the most holy body and blood of your Son may be filled with every grace and heavenly blessing.
1: Remember also, Lord, your servants who have gone before us with the sign of faith and rest in the sleep of peace. Grant them, O Lord, we pray, and all who sleep in Christ, a place of refreshment, light, and peace.
2: To us also, your servants, who though sinners, hope in your abundant mercies, graciously grant some share in the fellowship of your holy apostles and martyrs, with John the Baptist, Stephen, Matthias, Barnabas, Ignatius, Alexander, Marcellinus, Peter, Felicity, Perpetua, Agatha, Lucy, Agnes, Cecilia, Anastasia, and all your saints. Admit us, we beseech you, into their company, not weighing our merits, but granting us your pardon through Christ our Lord.
0: Through whom you continue to make all these good things, O Lord, you sanctify them, fill them with life, bless them, and bestow them upon us. Through him and

0: At the Savior's command, and formed by divine teaching, we dare to say, Our Father, who art in heaven, hallowed be thy name. Thy kingdom come, thy will be done, on earth as it is in heaven. Give us this day our daily bread, and forgive us our trespasses, as we forgive those who trespass against us. And lead us not into temptation, but deliver us from evil. Deliver us, Lord, we pray, from every evil. Graciously grant peace in our days, that by the help of your mercy, we may be always free from sin and safe from all distress, as we await the blessed hope and the coming of our Savior, Jesus Christ.
1: For the kingdom, the power, and the glory are yours now and forever.
0: Lord Jesus Christ, who said to your apostles, Peace I leave you, my peace I give you, look not on our sins, but on the faith of your church, and graciously grant her peace and unity in accordance with your will, who live and reign forever and ever.
1: Amen.
0: The peace of the Lord be with you always.
1: Amen.

0: Behold the Lamb of God. Behold him who takes away the sins of the world. Blessed are those called to the supper of the Lamb.
1: Lord, I am not worthy that you should enter after my birth, but only say the word, and my soul shall be healed.

Today's second collection is for the preservation of the Basilica of the National Shrine of the Immaculate Conception. Your generosity to this collection will be greatly appreciated to keep the Basilica a beautiful, sacred space for prayer and pilgrimage. 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

0: Let us pray. Lord our God, on this memorial of the Blessed Virgin Mary, the Mother of Jesus, we have received with joyful hearts the healing sacrament of the body and blood of your only Son. May this sacrament bring us blessings in this life and in the world to come, through Christ our Lord.
1: Amen.
0: Dear brothers and sisters, as we conclude our celebration of the Eucharist, I invite you to join us in a candlelight rosary procession in honor of Our Lady of Lourdes and Saint Bernadette. At Lourdes, the Blessed Virgin Mary called Bernadette to prayer and entrusted her with a message that continues to draw pilgrims to her Son. During these days, many have come to this national shrine carrying their own prayers for healing, consolation, and hope. As we process together this evening, we entrust these intentions and those we carry silently within our hearts to the maternal intercession of the Blessed Virgin Mary. Since we have already professed our faith together in the Creed during the Mass, we will begin the Rosary with the Our Father, three Hail Marys, and the Glory Be, followed by the five mysteries of the Rosary. I invite you now to take your candles and join us in procession, as with Saint Bernadette, we turn in prayer to Mary, Our Lady of Lourdes, and ask her always to lead us closer to her Son. Our Father, who art in heaven, hallowed be thy name. Thy kingdom come, thy will be done, on earth as it is in heaven.
2: Give us this day our daily bread, and forgive us our trespasses, as we forgive those who trespass against us. And lead us not into temptation, but deliver us from evil.
0: Hail Mary, full of grace, the Lord is with thee. Blessed art thou among women, and blessed is the fruit of thy womb, Jesus.
2: Holy Mary, Mother of God, pray for us sinners, now and at the hour of our death. Amen.
0: Hail Mary, full of grace, the Lord is with thee. Blessed art thou among women, and blessed is the fruit of thy womb, Jesus.
2: Holy Mary, Mother of God, pray for us sinners, now and at the hour of our death. Amen.
0: Hail Mary, full of grace, the Lord is with thee. Blessed art thou among women, and blessed is the fruit of thy womb, Jesus.
2: Holy Mary, Mother of God, pray for us sinners, now and at the hour of our death. Amen.
0: Glory be to the Father, and to the Son, and to the Holy Spirit.
2: As it was in the beginning, is now, and ever shall be, world without end. Amen.
3: The first joyful mystery, the Annunciation. The angel Gabriel was sent from God to a town of Galilee called Nazareth to a virgin betrothed to a man named Joseph of the house of David. And the virgin's name was Mary. And coming to her, he said, "Hail, full of grace, the Lord is with thee. Behold, you will conceive in your womb and bear a son, and you shall name him Jesus. He will be great and will be called Son of the Most High. And the Lord God will give him the throne of David, his father. And he will rule over the house of Jacob forever. And his kingdom there will be no end." Mary said, "Behold, I am the handmaid of the Lord. May it be done to me according to your word." Our Father, who art in heaven, hallowed be thy name. Thy kingdom come, thy will be done on earth as it is in heaven.
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3: Hail Mary, full of grace, the Lord is with thee. Blessed art thou amongst women, and blessed is the fruit of thy womb, Jesus. Hail Mary, full of grace, the Lord is with thee. Blessed art thou amongst women, and blessed is the fruit of thy womb, Jesus. Hail Mary, full of grace, the Lord is with thee. Blessed art thou amongst women, and blessed is the fruit of thy womb, Jesus. Hail Mary, full of grace, the Lord is with thee. Blessed art thou amongst women, and blessed is the fruit of thy womb, Jesus. Hail Mary, full of grace, the Lord is with thee. Blessed art thou amongst women, and blessed is the fruit of thy womb, Jesus. Hail Mary, full of grace, the Lord is with thee. Blessed art thou amongst women, and blessed is the fruit of thy womb, Jesus. Hail Mary, full of grace, the Lord is with thee. Blessed art thou amongst women, and blessed is the fruit of thy womb, Jesus. Hail Mary, full of grace, the Lord is with thee. Blessed art thou amongst women, and blessed is the fruit of thy womb, Jesus. Hail Mary, full of grace, the Lord is with thee. Blessed art thou amongst women, and blessed is the fruit of thy womb, Jesus. Hail Mary, full of grace, the Lord is with thee. Blessed art thou amongst women, and blessed is the fruit of thy womb, Jesus. Glory be to the Father, and to the Son, and to the Holy Spirit. O my Jesus, forgive us our sins. Save us from the fires of hell. Lead all souls to heaven, especially those in most need of thy mercy. The second

0: The second joyful mystery, the Visitation. Mary set out and traveled to the hill country in haste to a town of Judah, where she entered the house of Zechariah and greeted Elizabeth. When Elizabeth heard Mary's greeting, the infant leaped in her womb, and Elizabeth, filled with the Holy Spirit, cried out in a loud voice and said, "Most blessed are you among women, and blessed is the fruit of your womb. And how does this happen to me, that the mother of my Lord should come to me? For at the moment the sound of your greeting reached my ears, the infant in my womb leaped for joy. Blessed are you who believed that what was spoken to you by the Lord would be fulfilled. Our Father, who art in heaven, hallowed be thy name. Thy kingdom come, thy will be done on earth as it is in heaven.
1: Give us this day our daily bread, and forgive us our trespasses, as we forgive those who trespass against us. And lead us not into temptation, but deliver us from evil.
0: Hail Mary, full of grace, the Lord is

0: with thee. Blessed art thou amongst women, and blessed is the fruit of thy womb, Jesus. Hail Mary, full of grace, the Lord is with thee. Blessed art thou amongst women, and blessed is the fruit of thy womb, Jesus. Hail Mary, full of grace, the Lord is with thee. Blessed art thou amongst women, and blessed is the fruit of thy womb, Jesus. Hail Mary, full of grace, the Lord is with thee. Blessed art thou amongst women, and blessed is the fruit of thy womb, Jesus. Hail Mary, full of grace, the Lord is with thee. Blessed art thou amongst women, and blessed is the fruit of thy womb, Jesus. Hail Mary, full of grace, the Lord is with thee. Blessed art thou amongst women, and blessed is the fruit of thy womb, Jesus.
1: Holy Mary, Mother of God, pray for us sinners, now and at the hour of our death.
0: Hail Mary, full of grace, the Lord is with thee. Blessed art thou amongst women, and blessed is the fruit of thy womb, Jesus. Hail Mary, full of grace, the Lord is with thee. Blessed art thou amongst women, and blessed is the fruit of thy womb, Jesus. Hail Mary, full of grace, the Lord is with thee. Blessed art thou amongst women, and blessed is the fruit of thy womb, Jesus. Hail Mary, full of grace, the Lord is with thee. Blessed art thou amongst women, and blessed is the fruit of thy womb, Jesus. Glory be to the Father, and to the Son, and to the Holy Spirit. O my Jesus, forgive us our sins, save us from the fires of hell. Lead all souls to heaven, especially those in most need of thy mercy.

The third joyful mystery, the birth of Jesus. The time came for Mary to have her child. She gave birth to her firstborn son. She wrapped him in swaddling clothes and laid him in a manger because there was no room for them in the inn. The angel said to the shepherds, "Do not be afraid, for behold, I bring to you good news of great joy that will be for all the people. For today in the city of David, a Savior has been born for you, who is Christ and Lord. And this will be a sign for you. You will find an infant wrapped in swaddling clothes and lying in a manger." And suddenly, there was a multitude of the heavenly hosts with the angel praising God and saying, "Glory to God in the highest, and on earth peace to those on whom his favor rests." Our Father, who art in heaven, hallowed be thy name. Thy kingdom come, thy will be done on earth as it is in heaven. Hail Mary, full of grace, the Lord is with thee. Blessed art thou amongst women, and blessed is the fruit of thy womb, Jesus. Hail Mary, full of grace, the Lord is with thee. Blessed art thou amongst women, and blessed

is the fruit of thy womb, Jesus. Hail Mary, full of grace, the Lord is with thee. Blessed art thou amongst women, and blessed is the fruit of thy womb, Jesus. Hail Mary, full of grace, the Lord is with thee. Blessed art thou amongst women, and blessed is the fruit of thy womb, Jesus. Hail Mary, full of grace, the Lord is with thee. Blessed art thou amongst women, and blessed is the fruit of thy womb, Jesus. Hail Mary, full of grace, the Lord is with thee. Blessed art thou amongst women, and blessed is the fruit of thy womb, Jesus. Hail Mary, full of grace, the Lord is with thee. Blessed art thou amongst women, and blessed is the fruit of thy womb, Jesus. Hail Mary, full of grace, the Lord is with thee. Blessed art thou amongst women, and blessed is the fruit of thy womb, Jesus. Hail Mary, full of grace, the Lord is with thee. Blessed art thou amongst women, and blessed is the fruit of thy womb, Jesus. Hail Mary, full of grace, the Lord is with thee. Blessed art thou amongst women, and blessed is the fruit of thy womb, Jesus. Glory be to the Father, and to the Son, and to the Holy Spirit. O my Jesus, forgive us our sins. Save us from the fires of hell. Lead all souls to heaven, especially those in most need of thy mercy. The fourth joyful mystery, the presentation of the child Jesus in the temple. When the days were completed for their purification, according to the law of Moses, they took him up to Jerusalem to present him to the Lord. When they had fulfilled all the prescriptions of the law of the Lord, they returned to Galilee, to their own town of Nazareth. The child grew and became strong, filled with wisdom, and the favor of God was upon him. Our Father, who art in heaven, hallowed be thy name. Thy kingdom come, thy will be done on earth as it is in heaven. Hail Mary, full of grace, the Lord is with thee. Blessed art thou amongst women, and blessed is the fruit of thy womb, Jesus. Hail Mary, full of grace, the Lord is with thee. Blessed art thou amongst women, and blessed is the fruit of thy womb, Jesus. Hail Mary, full of grace, the Lord is with thee. Blessed art thou amongst women, and blessed is the fruit of thy womb, Jesus. Hail Mary, full of grace, the Lord is with thee. Blessed art thou amongst women, and blessed is the fruit of thy womb, Jesus. Hail Mary, full of grace, the Lord is with thee. Blessed art thou amongst women, and blessed is the fruit of thy womb, Jesus. Hail Mary, full of grace, the Lord is with thee. Blessed art thou amongst women, and blessed is the fruit of thy womb, Jesus. Hail Mary, full of grace, the Lord is with thee. Blessed art thou amongst women, and blessed is the fruit of thy womb, Jesus.

Hail Mary, full of grace, the Lord is with thee. Blessed art thou amongst women, and blessed is the fruit of thy womb, Jesus.

Hail Mary, full of grace, the Lord is with thee. Blessed art thou amongst women, and blessed is the fruit of thy womb, Jesus. Glory be to the Father, and to the Son, and to the Holy Spirit. O my Jesus, forgive us our sins. Save us from the fires of hell. Lead all souls to heaven, especially those in most need of thy mercy.

0: The fifth joyful mystery, finding the child Jesus in the temple. After 3 days, they found him in the temple, sitting in the midst of the teachers, listening to them and asking them questions. And all who heard him were astounded at his understanding and his answers. When his parents saw him, they were astonished, and his mother said to him, "Son, why have you done this to us? Your father and I have been looking for you with great anxiety." And he said to them, "Why were you looking for me? Did you not know that I must be in my father's house?" But they did not understand what he said to them. He went down with them and came to Nazareth and was obedient to them. And his mother kept all these things in her heart. And Jesus advanced in wisdom and age and favor before God and man. Our Father, who art in heaven, hallowed be thy name. Thy kingdom come, thy will be done on earth as it is in heaven. Hail Mary, full of grace, the Lord is with thee. Blessed art thou amongst women, and blessed is the fruit of thy womb, Jesus. Hail Mary, full of grace, the Lord is with thee. Blessed art thou amongst women, and blessed is the fruit of thy womb, Jesus. Hail Mary, full of grace, the Lord is with thee. Blessed art thou amongst women, and blessed is the fruit of thy womb, Jesus. Hail Mary, full of grace, the Lord is with thee. Blessed art thou amongst women, and blessed is the fruit of thy womb, Jesus. Hail Mary, full of grace, the Lord is with thee. Blessed art thou amongst women, and blessed is the fruit of thy womb, Jesus.
1: Holy Mary, Mother of God, pray for us sinners, now and at the hour of our death. Amen.
0: Hail Mary, full of grace, the Lord is with thee. Blessed art thou amongst women, and blessed is the fruit of thy womb, Jesus. Hail Mary, full of grace, the Lord is with thee. Blessed art thou amongst women, and blessed is the fruit of thy womb, Jesus. Hail Mary, full of grace, the Lord is with thee. Blessed art thou amongst women, and blessed is the fruit of thy womb, Jesus. Hail Mary, full of grace, the Lord is with thee. Blessed art thou amongst women, and blessed is the fruit of thy womb, Jesus. Hail Mary, full of grace, the Lord is with thee.

Blessed art thou amongst women, and blessed is the fruit of thy womb, Jesus. Glory be to the Father, and to the Son, and to the Holy Spirit. O my Jesus, forgive us our sins. Save us from the fires of hell. Lead all souls to heaven, especially those in most need of thy mercy.

Let us now pray for the intentions of our Holy Father, Pope Leo. Our Father, who art in heaven, hallowed be thy name. Thy kingdom come, thy will be done on earth as it is in heaven. Hail Mary, full of grace, the Lord is with thee. Blessed art thou among women, and blessed is the fruit of thy womb, Jesus. Glory be to the Father, and to the Son, and to the Holy Spirit. We fly to thy patronage, O Holy Mother of God. Despise not our petitions in our necessities, but deliver us always from all dangers, O glorious and blessed Virgin Mary. O Sacred Heart of Jesus, have mercy on us. O Immaculate Heart of Mary, pray for us.

0: The Lord be with you.
1: Bow down for the blessing.
0: May the Father of all mercy, through the love with which he cherished the mother of his son, bless you with health of mind and body. May Jesus Christ, the blessed fruit of Mary's womb, adorn you with the virtues that will make you more pleasing to him. May the Holy Spirit, whose power overshadowed the Blessed Virgin, give you serenity and peace, that you may live as one in mind and heart in the household of the Church. And may the blessing of Almighty God, the Father, and the Son, and the Holy Spirit come down upon you and remain with you forever.
1: Go in peace.

O God, who would have all his people to be saved and to come to the knowledge of the truth, send forth, we beseech you, laborers into your harvest, and grant them with all confidence to preach the word, that everywhere your gospel may be heard and glorified, and that all nations may know you, the one true God, and him whom you have sent, Jesus Christ, your Son, our Lord. Amen.

Hello, I'm Kevin Dunn, and today on Faith Matters, restoring a culture of life in the world. As a filmmaker, one of my favorite parts of the production is when we get to create the credit roll, because I get to reflect on how God has placed each individual person in my life. I have a story about working with pretty much every single person on the list for each production we do. From the executive producers who help fund the film, to the person who arranges the food, to the makeup artist, the people on set, everyone has a duty and none are more important than the other. And on screen, I get to share people's stories. I've had the honor of interviewing some amazing people, from cardinals to bishops, to religious, to scientists, to archaeologists, multimillionaires. Each has their own unique story to tell. Some of my favorite interviews are those with everyday moms and dads who are just trying to live out their faith day in, day out. These stories inspire, sometimes entertain, and I pray, point people towards God. So often, though, these stories that we hear about in the media are not pointing people to life and hope. Rather, they are pointing people to despair and to this culture of death. That's why it's up to all of us to share our stories of hope with one another. Not necessarily on film, but in person, to those in our community, our churches, our workplaces, in our homes. Jesus told parables to teach his disciples. Stories from our life can be a parable that may lift someone from despair. In this way, we can become a prophet of hope, the face of Christ to our brothers and sisters.

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For God has a unique plan and a purpose for each and every one of us. And that is my story. May God bless you all.

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Lord God, risen Lord, now you know. You have been hungry with me and thirsty with me, and you have cried with me, and now you're risen. You have overcome. And you did it out of love. Teach me, Lord, how to love. What I do sometimes is mostly because I have to, or there's nothing else I can do but endure. Or I do it grumbling. But love was so intense in you that your poor human nature, almost torn apart, was never able to mar that image of love. It was never able to stand between you and the Father. And I can't say that, unfortunately. Many things stand before thee and me, and some very small and insignificant. And so, Lord, as I present myself to thee in this risen week, lift me up and teach me how to pray and how to love without any kind of compromise or without counting the cost. Teach me, Lord, how to rise above myself, that I may be you to my neighbor. Amen.

0: The year 750 A.D. During the consecration at the holy sacrifice of the Mass, a priest in Lanciano, Italy, who doubts the real presence of Jesus Christ in the Holy Eucharist, is stunned when the host transforms into human flesh and the wine transforms into human blood. The blood then coagulates into five drops, which are said to represent the five wounds of Christ. In 1971, the miracle of Lanciano was confirmed by modern science. The conserved flesh is found to be cardiac muscle tissue, and the blood is human type AB positive, the same blood found in other Eucharistic miracles even today.
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0: sure to include your first name, where you are listening, how you are listening, and your brief question, message, and data rates for some folks may apply. 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Pedro Quiles, our producer, Matt Kabinski is our phone screener, and Ace McKay is keeping an eye on social media for us. I'm Tom Price, along with Dr. David Anders.
1: Tom, how are you today?
0: Doing well. How are you, my friend?
1: Doing all right, thanks.
0: Interesting question here from Samuel, received via email. Since the Last Supper took place before the sacrifice on Calvary, was that Eucharist the same as the one we receive now?
1: Interesting question.
0: Yeah.
1: And the answer is both yes and no.
0: Okay.
1: Both yes and no. So, it was the body and blood, soul, and divinity of Christ that was present in the consecrated host.
0: Uh-huh.
1: But it is the body, blood, soul, and divinity of Jesus that was seated with the disciples at the table.
0: Okay.
1: So Christ quite literally held himself in his own hands in that moment.
0: Yeah.
1: Now, you might ask yourself, is there any kind of modal difference in the real presence of Christ that we receive compared to what the disciples receive? And the answer is yes. What is that modal difference, you ask? Well, we receive Christ as he is now presently seated at the right hand of the Father. It's okay. Christ in his proper person at this moment that is made present in the consecrated host. And the importance of that is it's the living Christ who's there. That's really critical to know. You're getting the real Jesus as he is right now. You're not some communion with some dead Christ or some ancient Christ. It's now Christ, right?
0: Okay.
1: Now, this comes out in a fascinating article in St. Thomas Aquinas' Summa Theologica, where he asks a hypothetical question about the Eucharist. It's always fascinated me. It's just hypothetical. It's not real, all right? But he says, hypothetically, what would have been in the consecrated host if the disciples had celebrated Mass when Christ was in the tomb? They didn't, but they could have. They'd already been consecrated priests. What would have happened if they had said the words of consecration with the intent to consecrate when Jesus was in the tomb? And Thomas answers this way. He says, fascinating. He says, they would have had Christ's body, blood, and divinity, but they wouldn't have had his soul.
0: Wow.
1: Because at that moment, the soul of Christ was separated from the body, that's what death means, and had descended to the dead. So that article of St. Thomas's really highlights precisely the mode of Christ's temporal presence in the Eucharist when the host is consecrated.
0: Fascinating.
1: And of course, we attend a Mass as the memorial of Christ's death and resurrection. The disciples would have participated as the anticipation of his death and resurrection.
0: Okay. Samuel, thanks so much for your fascinating email. Here's one now from Raina. Can people in hell manifest themselves to living people like psychics or mystics? And can people in heaven do the same?
1: Right. So if they can, they could only do so through the providence and permission of God.
0: Okay.
1: Right. I think it's fair to say this is not a normal occurrence. There are accounts in Catholic history of alleged private revelations where people claim to have encountered the souls of the dead in these different contexts. None of them is the subject of some sort of massive church investigation that leads to, you know, anything like a decree of worthy to believe, like you would get in favor of, say, the Marian apparitions.
0: Sure.
1: And so you're perfectly free to take them with a skeptical eye and say, well, maybe that happened, maybe it didn't. I can tell you there are such accounts from sacred history in the writings of the saints. Whether we should take those at face value or not is another question.
0: Raina, thanks so much for your email. Lines are open for you at 833-288-EWTN. You can call or text 833-288-3986. Here's an email from William. Is there any reasonable compromise between New Earth belief and Old Earth belief based on science?
1: I'm kind of thinking new and old are mutually exclusive terms.
0: Yeah.
1: So, I mean, if it's old, it ain't new. If it's new, it ain't old. This is kind of the law of non-contradiction and the excluded middle, you know? I mean...

0: It's basic logic here, you know. I mean, if it's X, it's not Y. If it's Y, it's not X.
1: Trapped by semantics.
0: Yeah, and by logic. I'm kind of thinking they're not reconcilable. Yeah.
1: Okay.
0: The Earth is a determinate age. It's not both and.
1: Thanks, William. Here's one more as we're going to break from Theo. Sometimes I feel like God has set us up to sin. We're predisposed to sin. Why would he make us like that?
0: That's a great question. So, you know, the Catholic faith, in my judgment, is really good at orienting us existentially towards the situation that we find ourselves in. We're thrown into this world. Nobody asked our opinion. Nobody asked our permission.
1: Yeah.
0: We didn't have a hand in the design. Here we are. And we find ourselves in the condition that we're in. And Catholic doctrine sometimes describes elements of our experience. Say, take, for example, the doctrine of original sin, the wounds of original sin, the weaknesses that are affecting our nature that give us this inclination to sin. Yeah, I mean, the church says that happens. That's real, okay? And it gives you tools to deal with it, right? In terms of understanding the great big why question, you know, we can give answers, but at the end of the day, I typically find they're kind of unsatisfying. I mean, it's something along the lines of, yeah, God set it up that way because he had a plan. You know, he was going to bring something good out of it, like the incarnation of Christ, like our redemption, like our growth and charity. You know, whether that answer seems to you a compelling reason or not is less important than the fact that here we are and now we know what to do about it.
1: Theo, thanks so much for your email. In a moment, we'll get to Wayne, who's listening to us. Also, Barbara sent us a text from Dallas, and some lines are open for you as well, 833-288-EWTN. 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

Have you ever heard or been under the impression that science is the only way to know? What? The only way to know? Okay, then can you scientifically prove that? Huh? Because if you can't, we have a little dilemma. But let's not worry about the little ones. Let's talk about a big dilemma. God's existence. Today, many people don't believe in God's existence because modern science has proved he doesn't exist, or so they say. Huh? Well, for starters, it hasn't. To be precise, since precision is what science demands, it can't. I know, right? That's a bold claim. So let's get to the facts. What does science study? Well, the physical universe. In a word, matter. So for scientists to claim any knowledge of anything beyond what's in the material universe would be impossible. Or if science could account for everything that exists, that means nothing beyond the material universe exists. Love and justice exist. Do we know that? Yeah. Can we prove that scientifically? No. Because they are immaterial. They don't exist in the material universe. Let's get more particular to the matter at hand, or not matter at hand. God, a being outside of the physical universe, an immaterial being, does he exist? To say that science has disproved it is, well, not only impossible, but also not even scientific. If advocates of this position can't scientifically back up their claim, which they can't because science can't disprove what it can't study, then they are using a reasoning outside of the scientific method. Why all the confusion then? Because they are using scientific jargon to push a philosophic worldview, affirming precisely what they are denying, knowledge of things outside science. So science may know all, but only all that pertains to the material universe. When it comes to God's existence, an immaterial being, the debate must turn to a field that studies immaterial beings, metaphysics. Otherwise, there is no debate at all.

0: 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They've been partners with us for many, many years, I believe decades at this point. And if you're ready now, let's go to the phones at 833-288-EWTN, beginning with Kathy, a first-time caller from Peru, Illinois, listening on WSOG. Hello, Kathy. What's on your mind today?
1: Hi, thanks for taking my call.
0: Sure.
1: My question is about the Beatitudes, and specifically the one that says, blessed are the meek, for they shall inherit the earth. And I'm wondering, why would we want to inherit the earth when we want to go to heaven?
2: Yeah, great question. So, you know, the Christian eschatology, that's the branch of theology that deals with the end times, I think is the part of Catholic doctrine that is the least understood and appreciated, you know?
0: Yeah.
2: I remember teaching a college class at the University of Iowa, you know, 20-plus years ago, like 25 years ago.
0: Wow.
2: And, no, more than that, more like 26 years ago. And I had a classroom full of kids that had grown up with a biblical education. They were, you know, basically Christians and Jews. And I remember asking them the question. I said, okay, I want to take a poll. I want you guys to tell me what you think Scripture says on this question. When you die, your soul goes to heaven or hell, your body rots, and that's all she wrote. Is that, in fact, what the Bible teaches? And almost to a man and a woman, they all raised their hand and said yes. And I thought, it's mighty funny, because that concept is never once explained or described in sacred Scripture. The biblical view of the afterlife is almost wholly oriented towards the concept of the resurrection of the dead, which is a bodily, physical, earthly reality,
0: yeah.
2: Right? And it's not only the physical body that gets raised, it's the earth itself that gets renewed. And so, you know, when Christ talks about the kingdom of God, he talks about something that's present in his ministry, but rather like, you know, a mustard seed. It's going to grow. It's going to develop. And the culmination, of course, is the return of Christ at the end of time and the resurrection of the body. St. Paul talks about this at length in 1 Corinthians 15. He says, you know, he's going to come back. We're going to be changed. And we'll get new bodies. And that's the way we're going to enter into everlasting life, is an embodied, temporal, corporate experience. But it'll be an earth and a body unlike what's going on now. It'll be one that's eminently desirable. The picture of heaven as a disembodied reality, where you're just floating around on a cloud with a harp, is not so clearly stated in sacred tradition or Scripture. The Church does hold something like that, but only with respect to the time between your physical death and the resurrection. So that's a very temporary period in your existence.
0: Mm-hmm.
2: And in fact, it's hazy enough in Scripture that there were a number of Christians in antiquity, in some of the Middle Ages, who thought that no such state existed. They thought they were wrong, but there was a significant minority of people who believed in a doctrine called soul sleep, which is the idea that you die and just kind of pass out, and you don't wake up again until the resurrection. And it wasn't until the 14th century that Pope Benedict the 12th, I think it was, published a papal bull called Dominus Deus. No? I'll think of it in a minute. Anyway, Dominus something, in which he defined the dogma that the blessed dead do in fact experience the beatific vision before the resurrection. It was believed by Catholics before them, but it didn't actually become a dogma until the late Middle Ages. Again, because the whole orientation of the Church is really towards the resurrection. You know, what we talk about in the Creed, when we say the Creed, we say, I believe in the resurrection of the dead.
0: Yes.
2: And the life everlasting. Amen. Mm. And those two are coordinated. They're connected. The life everlasting is the life everlasting of resurrected bodies. So we absolutely want to inherit that reality. That is the reward promised to the just and to the meek, that we will be with Christ forever in our resurrected bodies on a renewed earth.
0: Kathy, is that helpful for you?
1: Yes, very much.

0: Thank you.
1: Well, thank you for your call. And that opens up a line for you right now at 833-288-EWTN. You can call or text 833-288-3986. We have a couple lines open right now. Here is Wayne in Raleigh, North Carolina, listening on the great Divine Mercy Radio. Hey there, Wayne. What's on your mind today?
2: Hi. Thank you for taking my call again.
1: Sure.
2: Let me get my private phone real quick and make sure I'm not talking to them. I am attending with my wife a Methodist church, but I am leaning so very heavily to Catholicism. I'm practically Catholic now.
1: Okay.
2: There's something in the article of faith, though, that talks about supererogation and how bad that is. That's S-U-P-E-R-E-R-O-G-A-T-I-O-N.
3: I know the word. I know the word. Yeah, yeah.
2: Oh, thank you. Good. Can you please tell me, what is the Catholic position? Why is the Articles of Faith so uppity about you should never do that? For all I can see, it's just supererogation means going the extra mile and doing extra.
3: Yeah, yeah, exactly. So, the concept of supererogation, and Tom and I were joking during the break about how much it sounds like supercalifragilisticexpialidocious. It's a big, fat word, you know?
1: Yeah.
3: The concept of supererogation is that you can merit reward from God that is in excess of what is required for your own personal salvation, and that merit can be efficacious on behalf of other people, right? Now, as a biblical idea, and it is a biblical idea, you don't have to look very far. Really, you start finding it in the first book of Genesis, in the first book of the Bible, namely Genesis 18, when Abraham asks God, are you really going to destroy the righteous along with the wicked? And God says, no, I will spare the wicked for the sake of the righteous, right? So that God would show mercy to the many on behalf of the righteousness of the few. Book of Job, end of the book of Job, chapter, 40? God shows up, turns to Job's companion, says, not happy with you guys, not going to listen to your prayers. But Job over here, if he prays for you, I'll listen to his prayers for you because of his righteousness.
1: Wow.
3: Beginning of the book of Job, we read that Job would offer prayers and sacrifices for himself, but then he would turn around and offer prayers and sacrifices on behalf of his kids, lest they have sinned unintentionally. Supererogation. Same concept, right? St. Paul, I fill up in my own flesh what is lacking in the sufferings of Christ for the sake of his body, the church. Supererogation. Right? It's a biblical idea. Now, Methodists don't like it, and traditional Protestants don't like it, because in traditional Protestant theology, there is no merit of any kind.
1: Mm.
3: We don't merit anything from God, that everything that comes from God is sheer condescension, sheer benevolence, sheer beneficence. And in fact, the Methodists don't hold to the doctrine of total depravity, but many other Protestants do. In fact, for most Protestants, the idea is that we are so corrupted and depraved that even in the state of grace, if judged strictly, our actions would merit damnation and nothing else. So it's only by the imputed righteousness of Christ, God counting Christ's good deeds as if they were ours, that we have access to God's mercy. That's the typical Protestant position. The Catholic Church rejects that. The Catholic Church says, no, God actually changes us. Christ changes us and makes us not just imputed righteousness, but actually righteous. He changes our character, makes us better people. And it's in virtue of the love that he pours into our hearts, by which we love, and through which we merit eternal salvation. And people say, well, where is the idea of merit in sacred scripture? Well, it's all over sacred scripture. How about Jesus, who says, if you pray in secret and give alms in secret and fast in secret, your Father who sees you in secret will reward you. I mean, there's one passage out of very many where specific rewards are allocated to specific good deeds. St. Paul, to those who by patient endurance and doing good seek glory, honor, and immortality, God will give eternal life. And I could keep going all day.
1: Yeah.
3: So there you go.
1: Wayne, is that helpful for you, sir?
2: Very helpful. I would say the Catholic position makes sense. The Protestant position does not. So thank you.
3: Thanks. Well, I think the Protestant position is internally logically consistent. Right? I mean, you can just assert, yes, God made the world this way, but it has existential consequences that in view of which, one of the reasons I ultimately became Catholic, because I used to believe the Protestant thing. I thought Scripture taught it. I learned better about the Bible. But while I was learning that Scripture actually taught the Catholic view, I also began to wrestle with the idea that the Protestant view left me a worse person, at least in my life. Now, that doesn't say that all Protestants are worse than me. I mean, the many Protestants are much better than me morally,
1: sure,
3: right?
1: Sure.
3: But in my case, it left me a worse person because I found that, you know, what I really needed to strive for wasn't virtue. It was just faith. And I expected God to do all the work.
1: Oh.
3: That's kind of, I mean, that's the idea. There's a Protestant doctrine called monergism, which is literally God does all the work, as opposed to synergism, which is the Catholic and Orthodox view, which is that we work together with God and we cooperate with Him.
1: Sure. Thanks again for your call, Wayne. Appreciate that you are listening in Raleigh, North Carolina. We have time for a few more phone calls here at 833-288-EWTN. 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Speaking of text, we got one from Barbara in Dallas. Barbara says, can you tell me why Catholics don't like Masons when Masons do so much charity work?
3: Yeah, thanks so much. Well, I wouldn't agree with you that Catholics don't like Masons. I mean, I suppose I wouldn't like a Mason if he walked up and slapped me in the face, but I mean, you know, I mean, like, there's nothing against Masons as a class any more than you would say that Catholics don't like Hindus or Catholics don't like Jews. I mean, that would just be bigotry if you took that position. If you just wrote somebody off because they belong to a group, you know, that would be...
1: Our next-door neighbor is a Mason,
3: sure,
1: and he's a great guy.
3: That would just be bigotry and narrow-mindedness,
1: yeah.
3: And it would be reprehensible. So that's not the Catholic position at all. The Catholic position is that Catholics can't become Masons. Now, would you think it bigotry if I told you that Catholics can't become Hindus and stay Catholics? Doesn't mean we hate Hindus. Hindus, fine. I mean, I've got a lot of Hindu friends, you know, or at least some. You know, it doesn't mean I hate Jews if I say, you know, if you become a Jew, you by definition, you're no longer a Catholic, right? I mean, if I'm this, I'm not that. And it doesn't mean I hate those people or I dislike them. It just means that I belong to a different religion. And my religion, Catholicism, is not those religions.
1: Right?
3: We believe different things. We practice different things.
1: Sure.
3: And Masonry, historic Masonry, has elements in it that are inconsistent with Catholicism. I'll list some of them for you. And these are reasons why a Catholic couldn't become a Mason, but it doesn't mean that a Catholic dislikes a Mason. One is that Masons take a vow of secrecy that Catholic moral theologians have concluded is incompatible with the kind of forthcoming that one would have to bring to the confessional, right? If I go to the confessional, I am obligated to confess any and all mortal sins in any context, right? Well, but if one of those mortal sins fell under the ban of a blood oath that a Mason takes to absolute secrecy,
1: yeah.
3: Well, you see how there's a conflict.
1: Sure.
3: There. Another one is that historically, Masonry has opposed Catholicism and its public influence in the world, right? I mean, this is definitely true in the 18th century, right? Mm. But there are remnants of it in the ritual today. And this you can see this in the architecture. Note how many Masonic lodges are placed strategically in close proximity to Catholic monuments, churches, schools, etc. That's not by accident. That's not by accident. And then finally, Masonry endorses a doctrine of religious indifferentism, and Catholics don't endorse the doctrine of religious indifferentism. So you couldn't affirm religious indifferentism and also affirm Trinitarian theology. It's just incompatible. Now, you know, a person can hold what the Catholic Church would regard as faulty doctrines and be a good person in spite of, but not because of those doctrines. And we would regard that person's virtues as admirable and, you know, perhaps with the grace of God, meritorious, and be happy that they're doing good works and things of that sort. Doesn't mean we're bigoted against individual Masons.
1: Barbara, thank you so much for your question from Dallas. Let's go now to Tara in Kansas City, listening on the great Catholic Radio Network. Hey there, Tara. What's on your mind today?
0: Oh, hey. Good afternoon. Say, today's gospel, I had a question. It's Matthew 16... it's probably like verse 26, somewhere in there. Anyway, about the Son of Man will come, and then he will repay each according to his conduct. Not according to his faith, but according to his conduct. And I just kind of wondered, so how do non-Catholic types two-step around that one?
3: Yeah, thanks. So non-Catholic types, well, I mean, in particular Protestant types, recognize that Scripture has lots of passages that ascribe specific rewards and punishments to deeds. right? And the way they interpret that

0: that is that if you're not justified by faith, and that would be, you know, particularly if you're a Calvinist, that'd be the vast majority of humanity, you don't have any good deeds to be recompensed. So you just have punishment coming, and there's no inconsistency there, right? And that if you are justified by faith, then Christ deigns to reward works that are not in themselves intrinsically meritorious. You know, it's kind of like when your 4-year-old brings you something that is really a very low quality, and you go and you accept it as if it were, you know, Michelangelo or something. Yeah. You know, you ascribe to it a value that it doesn't really possess intrinsically. And that's kind of the Protestant attitude towards the promises of reward, which would only apply to those who have been justified by faith. That's the sort of the Protestant response.
1: Tara, thanks so much for your call from Kansas City, where everything is up to date. In a moment, we're going to get to Mike in Central Florida. Also, a call from Arnaldo. Hope I got that right, in San Antonio. I have another interesting text that just came in from Chris in California. And we have a couple lines open for you, too, 833-288-EWTN. 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Do stay with us.
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the year 325 AD. 12 years after uniting the Roman Empire and declaring Christianity its official religion, the Emperor Constantine faces a new challenge from the East. An Egyptian priest named Arius of Alexandria teaches that God the Father is the one and only God, and that Jesus Christ isn't God, but the highest creation of God. Rather than viewing Jesus as the God who became man, Arius proclaims that Jesus was the man who became God. These heretical ideas amaze throngs of people throughout the empire, even attracting the support of many bishops. To address the challenge posed by the Arian heresy once and for all, Constantine convenes the First Ecumenical Council of Nicaea. Bishops from all parts of the empire comply, Catholic as well as Arian. Debates are long and tempers run high, but not only are arguments exchanged, but punches as well. Eventually, the Catholic bishops provide the decisive argument that defeats Arianism. The council declares that Jesus Christ is the savior of the world, and therefore he has to be God, since only God can save the world. Jesus, God the Son, must therefore be of one substance with God the Father. Following the Council of Nicaea, Christianity is united once again.

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0: many calls and emails and texts as we possibly can. Hey, good news here. 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KYEJ and KRYX, they serve Fairmont, Minnesota in English and Spanish. They have been on the air now for 11 years. Congratulations to Steve Landsteiner and everybody there at Fairmont Area Catholic Radio from your friends here at EWTN. Back to the phones now for Mike in Central Florida, watching us today on YouTube. Hey there, Mike. What's on your mind today?
1: Hello, Dr. Anders.
2: Howdy.
1: A question I had for you. You had a couple of questions on tattoos the past few days.
2: Okay.
1: And I happen to be very much on the other side against them.
2: Okay.
1: And I wanted to hit you with a few questions, if I could.
2: Sure.
1: And you can answer them and see what you think and get an idea of where the way I would be looking at it. Maybe you could comment. I wanted to ask you about three questions. The first question I wanted to ask was, we love Blessed Mother Teresa so much, okay, and how she's such an incredible saint of our time.
2: Mm-hmm.
1: If we saw a photograph, this isn't true, this is hypothetical. If we saw a photograph of Blessed Mother Teresa in Calcutta getting into a swimming pool with her bathing suit on, and she had a hawk on her back, a tattooed hawk, and below it, it said, born to ride, would it change the way you view her? Or would you say, tattoos don't matter? I view her exactly the same, even if she's got a big hawk on her back that says born to ride. Oh, would it change the way you view her?
2: So I think that if Mother Teresa of Calcutta had a born to ride tattoo on her back, and the thought of Mother Teresa in a bathing suit getting in a swimming pool is quite unthinkable to me, right? But if I happen to know that, I would think how amazingly cool that a biker chick could attain this level of holiness.
0: Okay.
2: You know, I would be like, anybody can reach sanctity. That's really cool.
0: And that is the good news.
2: Yeah.
0: It really is. Mike, did you have another question for us?
1: Yes, I had a couple more. One more. One, if you were looking to have an illicit relationship, and I know you're not, it's hypothetical, and you wanted to have a bad relationship with another woman, and you went to a bar that night, and there were two identical twin sisters in the bar, and you're looking for a one-night stand. They're the same height, same weight, same everything, no different. They're identical, same outfit. And you're looking for someone that's going to be real good for one night. One has tattoos on their left arm. The other has none. Which one are you picking?
2: Okay, thanks. I appreciate the question. Well, I usually say I appreciate the question. I'm not sure I like this hypothetical very much, okay?
0: Yeah.
2: But I get what you're asking. There was a talk radio host, Tom, you're going to remember his name, but maybe we won't say it on the air.
0: Okay.
2: He was a little bit risque a number of years ago. He's not still on the air. And I remember he made this exact point that you're making.
0: Like, really?
2: His point was basically like, if you're looking for loose women, look for women that have these qualifications, and here's one of them, right? Look for tattoos, right? That was 20 years ago he made that point. And I think that's probably less true today, right? I think it's less true today because they've just become so much more culturally accepted. And just everybody kind of below a certain age these days has a tattoo. And I don't know that it you know, marks you out as much as belonging to a tribe.
0: It's a bit more mainstream.
2: It's more mainstream. It doesn't have quite the sort of anti-authoritarian vibe that I think you're inferring from it. But I mean, I get your point. But I guess in response to that, I would say this, that I think there's a lot of like social cues you could look for that might mark somebody as, say, consciously distancing themselves from the Christian tradition or from Christian morality or the faith. You know, clothing they could wear, you know, music they could listen to, all those sorts of things that could mark them out as like, you know, as it were, kind of one of the maybe disreputable people or one of the undesirables in some respect from the point of view of, say, you know, prim and proper Catholic types.
0: Uh-huh.
2: I think, I mean, I would concede that point. Then I asked myself, where would my Lord's attention be directed if he were alive today? He'd be hanging out with the biker chicks. He'd be hanging out with the tattoos. He'd be hanging out with the tie-dyed, hippie-wearing, patchouli-smelling, crystal-wearing New Agees. He'd be hanging out with all those folks. And the prim and proper Jesus people,

0: would at church with their finest would look at him and go, that hippie. Which is exactly what happened in the first century. All the prim and proper, well-dressed people saw Jesus is hanging out with the hookers. He's hanging out with the drunkards. He's hanging out with those tax men. He's with all the undesirables. That hippie. So, I think you're, I get your point.
1: Yeah.
0: But I just think the ethic of Christ is, I'm going to make a kingdom of hippies. Now, don't take me the wrong way, okay?
1: No,
0: you know what I mean.
1: No,
0: he's going to, I'm going to go to the margins.
1: Of course.
0: I'm going to go to these people. These are the people who I'm going to make my disciples. And they were the people who were his disciples.
1: Yes.
0: They came with their tattoos, and they came with their baggage, and they came with their history of prostitution, and their biker, whatever, you know. They brought all that into their relationship with Christ, and he made them disciples and friends.
1: Sure did. Mike, thanks so much for your call.
0: Question.
1: He did have another question, but
0: we
1: have to move on.
0: Yeah,
1: we have quite a few calls here. It is called a communion here on EWTN. Got to go right to Arnaldo in San Antonio, listening on the Great Guadalupe Radio. Hey there, Arnaldo. What's on your mind today?
2: Hello. Just want to say I really enjoy the show. Your all's team is fantastic. I've learned a lot about my faith. This is actually a question from my daughter. She asked me, and I didn't know the answer, so I figured I'd go to the experts. She asked, if a pregnant woman receives Holy Communion, does her baby receive it as well?
0: Yeah, thanks. Appreciate the question. So the baby is not a participant in the sacrament of Holy Communion, all right, and at any level, right, because the baby is not intentionally making a self-offering along with the offering of Christ. The baby's not even receiving the real presence, because the real presence only perdures as long as the appearance of bread and wine perdures. And so whatever makes it through the umbilical cord certainly doesn't look like bread and wine.
1: Right.
0: So the baby's not receiving the real presence of Christ. That doesn't mean that there's no value to a child in mother receiving communion. There's a wonderful passage in a poem by Gerard Manley Hopkins. It's a Kingfisher's Catch Fire, and he says, the just man, justices, keeps grace that keeps all his goings graces. It's a little bit funny language, but basically, you know, the man in the state of grace, everything he does is graced, right? The woman in the state of grace, everything that she does is graced. Would you rather be carried in the womb of a gracious woman whose doings are graced than one who's not?
1: Yeah.
0: Right? And I think you would.
1: Sure.
0: You know? And I don't know squat about embryology. I know just enough to be dangerous, right? But but what I read anecdotally, you know, is that what the science says is that the disposition of the mother, the emotional state of the mother, it's not just what she eats, but, you know, how she lives, how she feels, what music she listens to. I mean, all these things can have an effect on a developing fetus. And you'd rather a mother who is manifesting the fruits of the Spirit and the Beatitudes in her daily life than otherwise. So it's going to be good for the child, regardless whether or not they're actually participating in the sacrament of Holy Communion.
1: Arnaldo, thank you so much for your call from San Antonio. It's called a communion here on EWTN. We're going to get to a few more phone calls. We can probably squeeze in one or two more at 833-288-EWTN. 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Let's go to Dolores in Garden City, Michigan, listening on the Great Ave Maria Radio. Hey there, Dolores. What's on your mind today?
3: Thank you for taking my call. Now that Archbishop Vigneron has retired, is he still eligible to become a cardinal?
0: Yeah, thank you. So cardinals, there are two kinds of, well, there's really three kinds of cardinals, right? You have cardinals that vote in papal conclaves.
1: Right.
0: You have people who have the title cardinal who have aged out, and you can hit an age where you're no longer eligible to vote in papal conclave, but you used to be voting. And
1: yeah.
0: Then there are some people who are elevated to the rank of cardinal without there really ever being an intention that they're going to vote in a conclave. It's just a really big super honor, you know, to recognize them for extraordinary achievements to the
1: uh-huh.
0: church and so forth. I'm thinking two in particular that stand out would be Cardinal Saint John Henry Newman.
1: Yes.
0: And at that time, in the 19th century, if you were made a cardinal, the expectation is you would move to Rome. And Pope Leo wanted to elevate John Henry Newman to the status of cardinal. And Newman wrote back to the Pope and said, I'm tremendously honored. I really don't want to live in Rome.

0: entire life that anyone had ever acknowledged that he had made a contribution to the Catholic Church.
1: Wow.
0: He was a controversial figure in his own day.
1: Yeah, yeah.
0: And so the Pope doing that was basically the Pope saying, hey, all you guys that ragged on Newman all these years, he has my blessing, right?
1: Yeah.
0: Cardinal Avery Dulles.
1: Oh, yeah.
0: Right, American theologian
1: yep.
0: that John Paul II mm-hmm. elevated to the rank of cardinal. Don't think he ever voted in a conclave. But so I don't know how old we're talking here. I mean, if he's over the age of 80, he couldn't vote. But, I mean, yeah, the Pope can make anybody a cardinal if he wants
1: sure,
0: to.
1: Sure. Did you have a second question, Dolores?
2: Yes, I do. When I was in Rome the second time, we were led into a room that had a painted portrait of every single pope since Peter. Now, we were told there's only room for like one or two more portraits, and after that, they didn't know what they were going to do, open up another room or what was going to happen. Well, since I was there in the time of John Paul, since then we've had Benedict the 16th, Francis, and now Leo the 14th. Now, are they going to open another room or what are they going to do?
0: I have no idea. I have absolutely no idea what they're going to do. That's an interesting problem, though.
1: It is. It is.
0: Running out of room on your wall to put up Pope portraits.
1: Yeah, well, there you go. Dolores, thanks so much for your call from Michigan. Call to communion here on EWTN. 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You probably know who Father Mike Schmitz is. In this great program, he guides you through the entire Bible and the Catechism of the Catholic Church in 365 episodes. So if you've ever wanted to understand what it means to be a Catholic and to allow these truths to shape your life, well, this is the show for you. 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That'd be 7 p.m. on the West Coast.
0: I just looked it up. There is an official mosaic portrait of Pope Leo XIV in the Basilica of St. Paul outside the walls.
1: Wow.
0: Yeah, so they squeeze it in there somehow.
1: Somehow. Here is a text we received from Chris in California, listening to us on SiriusXM. Chris says, when Jesus was in the Garden of Gethsemane and prayed that the cup be removed from him, he knew that was not God's will. So why ask? Can our prayers for sick or injured family and friends, can these prayers change their outcomes if God wills it otherwise? And if not, how is our prayer effective in any way?
0: Yeah, it's a great question. And it's one of the most spiritually sensitive questions, I think, that you can ask, and one that really cuts to the heart more than any other area of Catholic spirituality. You know, when you're faced with an unimaginable tragedy or any kind of challenge, and you just beg and plead and bang on the door and ask God to change that circumstance, and it doesn't happen, it can be extremely frustrating and really faith challenging. And particularly when the people around you have given you all kinds of pious advice about here are the devotions you need to do, the prayers you need to pray in order to resolve this problem, and, you know, Our Lady Help of Christians never fails, and
1: no.
0: You hear lots of pious platitudes about how this is going to get the job done, and then it doesn't get the job done, and you're left feeling worse, you know, that either God doesn't care or you know, maybe I haven't done it right. You put the onus for changing the circumstance entirely on you, and then that can be even more stress-inducing, and it's a vicious circle you can get into that could drive
1: yeah.
0: you mad, right?
1: Sure.
0: And you know, the end of Christ's prayer is, not my will but thine be done. All right, not my will, but thine be done. In the Lord's Prayer, we pray, may thy will be done. Well, there's one certainty in this life, and that is that God's will is going to be done whether we want it to be done or not. And the only choice we have is whether we're going to get on board with it, right? And so when you read the writings of the Catholic mystics and the great masters of the spiritual life, when they write about prayer, they almost never write about prayer as a tool to get what you want. They never write about prayer as how to bend God's will to your will, even if your will is seemingly benevolent. They just don't write about it that way. They really only write about prayer as how to bend your will to what God wants. That's the direction. And, you know, the heart of Catholic mysticism, the heart of Catholic prayer, is being able to take all that pain, that suffering, that disappointment, that sorrow, that challenge, that tragedy, and pick it up, put it on your back, and march after Jesus on the way to Golgotha. right? And unite it to the cross. Yeah.

0: and recognize Christ suffered these things for the love of others, let me do likewise, right? That's the path to sanctity.
1: Sure.
0: Now, the church does pray for temporal benefits, and sometimes, you know, announces that they've been received and has canonization of saints based on fulfilled prayers for miracles and things of that sort. But if that's your orientation in prayer, my supposition is you're going to be disappointed most of the time, right? It's really about how can I get my will in line with the will of God.
1: Chris, thanks so much for your question. Another text came in, this one anonymous. If you are a Protestant and saved by the blood, how do you respond to faith without works is dead?
0: Thanks. I really appreciate the question. Well, so, you know, Protestants, I think their position is incorrect. That's why I became Catholic. But they're not stupid people. I mean, some very smart Protestant people out there. They worked hard to put together a system that's at least internally consistent, more or less, you know. And so one slogan that used to go around the Protestant world when I was in that universe was, the faith alone that saves is never alone. Right? You know, you're saved by faith alone, but faith is never alone. Meaning, the idea is, in Protestant theology, there's a distinction between regeneration, sanctification, and justification. Justification in Protestant theology is the idea that God imputes Christ's righteousness to you and accounts you as righteous for Jesus' sake. And that's what gets you into heaven. But that concurrent with justification is regeneration. That is the change of your nature so that you become a different kind of person that will be manifest in progressive sanctification, living a more moral life, a less depraved life. Now, they don't think sanctification is ever complete to the extent that you could independently merit salvation, but they do think that there is a moral change in the individual as a result of their relationship with Christ that is visible. I mean, this is why Protestants have traditionally practiced things like church discipline. Now, it's kind of thin on the ground today. You don't see a lot of it. But in the 16th century, it's very common for Protestants to excommunicate one another for moral turpitude. In fact, the city of Geneva, something I know a bit about because I did my doctoral dissertation on Calvin in Geneva, had a consistory, that is a church court, that met regularly to discipline church members for their wayward behavior. And they, you know, a lot of drunks, a lot of adultery, all that kind of stuff. And those people would be subject to various ecclesiastical penalties up to and including excommunication till they fix their ways. And the presumption was if they don't come to their senses, they probably weren't ever saved in the first place. Right? And if they do come to their senses, then this was a stumble on the way for people who were, you know, otherwise justified and would have made it to heaven. You know, if you've studied Puritanism at all, which is the tradition that came out of Calvinism in Geneva as it was exported to England and the Americas, I mean, Puritanism was all about living like saints, right? The whole theology of Puritanism was based on the idea that you could have a church of gathered saints, right? Not a mixed church just of sinners and saints, but you could actually identify people by their election, by their regeneration, and you could, you know, admit them to church fellowship and you wouldn't admit the others. I mean, there was a time in New England history when only, you know, as it were, regenerate saints were allowed to have the franchise, to vote, serve in public office or church offices and so forth. And as you can imagine, that fell apart pretty quickly as, you know, mutual recriminations about who and who wasn't a saint, you know, began to fly. There's a wonderful book about this called Orthodoxies, in the plural, Orthodoxies in Massachusetts, about the breakdown in the coherence of Puritanism. But it was all predicated on the idea that you could actually have a morally pure community.
1: Fascinating.
0: Yeah.
1: Thanks so much for that text. Here's one that came in from Eric. Eric says, if Moses had a transfigured face after seeing the tablets back from God, little typo there, why, number one, do the apostles that experienced the transfigured, why do they not have the same face as Moses? And number two, why does Jesus not have a transfigured face with his resurrected/glorified body?
0: Yeah, okay, thanks. So, you know, there's actually a theology in Eastern Christianity based around the idea that one can mystically experience the light of the transfiguration in mystical prayer in a way that will be recognizably transformative, right?
1: Really?
0: Now, it's not, you know, you're not incandescent light bulb sticking your finger in the light and you start shining, but that the appearance and the odor and the display of sanctity becomes more and more visible in your person. And I'm not necessarily endorsing that spirituality. I'm just kind of, the idea is there in the Christian tradition that you can have a kind of a vision of the divine glory that's transformative in a way that's recognizable to others. And I think you would probably recognize that there are people in your life, probably very few, that you've been around and you thought, you know, everybody else in the world is going to go to hell, but not that guy, you know, or I wouldn't keep my faith except for that guy. You know, there's just one guy, one gal I've known in my life. And that's enough to see the face of sanctity in that individual is enough to kind of keep me on the path. I know in my own life as a Catholic, that's been my experience, right? I mean, I've had lots of disappointment in the church, in the parish, and with Catholic people, disappointed in myself. But God's always been gracious enough to give me like one or two people. Sometimes they're not the same people over time, but there's just one or two people in my life. And I'm like, all right, I can hang on for that soul. Well, you know, often those are transfigured people.
1: There you go. Here's a text that just came in anonymously. What would be a good prayer to pray for people who look and judge me and think about things like I'm loose or not?
0: A good prayer to pray for people who look and judge me and think that I'm loose. Okay, so this is an individual who obviously is in a position where judgmental people around them are holding them up to a standard, and you're feeling that judgment.
1: Yeah.
0: Well, you know, Christ experienced that. The people that hung out with Christ experienced that. And Christ had harsh words, not for the people who were judged loose, but the people who did the judging. And he was pretty emphatic, take the log out of your own eye before you take the splinter out of your own, and judge not lest you be judged. And, you know, we don't want to fall in the opposite trap of judging the judgmental people for being judgmental.
1: No.
0: Right? And I think, you know, it's just, you just got to keep your eyes focused on Jesus and say, you know, Lord, help me not to be judgmental as I think I'm being judged. Let me not do to others what I don't want done to me.
1: Yeah, for sure. Thank you so much for that text. We're going to close with this one from, well, it's another anonymous one. What are your thoughts on the writings of Luisa Picaretta? I'm a new Catholic, not sure if I should attend an upcoming retreat concerning them.
0: So I don't know a lot. Is this, isn't she the one that got associated with the movement about the divine will?
1: I think so.
0: Yeah. That's a bit sketchy. But I'm not an expert. But I mean, that's been a controversial spirituality in Catholic circles. And I don't know enough to speak with any depth, but,
1: okay.
0: I have the warning light going off.
1: Okay. Fair enough. We can squeeze in one more quick call from Kyle in Michigan. Kyle, we got about a minute left. What's on your mind today?
2: Hey, hopefully I can cover this in a minute. But I'm trying to figure out, I'm of the opinion that God created real, true, honest diversity when he separated us all at the Tower of Babel. And he broke us into real nations. You know, real groups of people, different languages, culture, borders, all of this, right? And that was good because it led to.
1: Okay, Kyle, your question, please.
2: Never mind. I can't really properly adjust.
1: What a shame.
0: So, you know, the Babel story is very interesting because what happens in Babel is the people there are trying to make a name for themselves through the work of their hands.
1: Right.
0: And they're trying to unite all of humanity around their technological progress, basically. It's a metaphor that's perfectly apt for today's society, as Pope Leo picked up in his recent encyclical. What happens, of course, is they fail. And the disunity in the text is not presented as a good thing. Immediately following it, Abraham is told that he will have a name, and he will unite the peoples of the earth, but not through the work of his hands, through technology, but through his fidelity. So I would agree with you about the value of diversity and unity in diversity, but the New Testament says that comes through the Catholicity of the church, all of us united to Christ. So we have nations and peoples and ethnic groups and languages and male, no female, no slave, no, you know, free, no Jew, no Greek, but it's in our unity in Christ.
1: Very good. Kyle, thanks so much for your call. Dr. David Anders, thank you.
0: Thanks, Tom.
1: 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We are here with you 24 hours a day. 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
1: The nobler the object that is loved, the better we become.
2: Celebrate the historic beatification of Archbishop Fulton J. Sheen. 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
3: The mission of Women of Grace is to transform the world one woman at a time. Women are imbued by God with certain characteristics that are intrinsic to their very nature that is necessary for the world today. Well, the program helps to further the mission because we present a variety of very educated guests, as well as individuals who have lived through various circumstances in their life. And so when people share their testimonies of God's interaction in their life, it is the greatest way that we can share hope, that we can invite an individual, just by way of our story, to enter into a relationship with Jesus Christ. God has given me a very rich and full life. Being a wife, being a mother, being a grandmother is a very important aspect to the work that I do. Jack and I are very intentional about our family life. We're both engaged in the apostolic work of EWTN, so I speak at conferences, I speak at retreats. I love being with the people of God. I am energized by the people of God. Put me in front of a group of people, and I am unleashed for the Lord. It's the only way I can explain it. I just get so into what the Holy Spirit is showing me that this group of people needs to hear. I love meeting the people. I love greeting the people. I love praying with the people. I love embracing the people. I love the people of God because I see God in them. Wow, does it get any better than that?

0: Gracie, this next argument is going to really irritate you. And it goes like this. Planned Parenthood is a wonderful organization providing essential health care to women.
1: Look, does Planned Parenthood provide some important healthcare services like pap smears and HIV testing? Of course they do. But I simply cannot be supportive of the pap smear going on in room number one while a baby is being dismembered in room number two. It's really that simple.
0: I always say, let me tell you three facts that sum up what Planned Parenthood is all about. They're the most prolific killer of unborn children in this country, particularly the children of blacks and minorities, and that they then sell their body parts for profit. That's Planned Parenthood.

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1: For the past several weeks, the team from EWTN and our sisters have been going around to, I think, over 30 families and talking with them about life, about the important things of life, about the sufferings and joys of life, and about the important place of prayer in life. And the most important thing to notice, I think, about these interviews, these are normal people. They're people from very different backgrounds. They're not all the same.
2: Something like that.
1: The one thing they have in common, they are families that have realized the importance of the Lord as the center of their family.
3: You know, our job is to go to heaven. It's pretty simple. Not easy, but it's simple. And so prayer is a vehicle that helps you to get there. And, you know, it's above you're outside of yourself when you're praying. You know, you're acknowledging that you're just a human and there's a God that created you and that your ultimate destination is heaven back to Him. And so you have to have a conversation.

0: conversation with him, and that's what prayer is, conversation with God. And so I think it's very important as a family to pray together. The devil's out there attacking the family, and you got to put on that armor of God, which is prayer, that protects you from that attack, and it's a fierce attack.
1: Well, the main reason that we pray is because Jesus told us to, and God wants us to pray. And I think it really builds humility to know that there is somebody up there larger than you that loves you and to whom you're accountable.
2: To believe in God and to want to love him back is very important to teach to your children, because it's a very dark and cold world out there. And if they don't have that grounding in feeling loved and lovable by their creator, I think it's a really hard world to be in just on your own. So we started praying with the kids pretty early on. I remember when the twins were in cribs and we had nice carpeted bedrooms and we just, you know, lay on the floor at the end of the day, and the big boys would crawl all over us, and we'd... That's the first time I really remember, like, making it, okay, we're ending the day with prayers. Everybody come into the twins' room, we're going to do prayers.
1: And it was a nice time because, you know, everybody's scattered playing, and we went to work and back and forth and eat dinner and sit around the table. But it's kind of a time when you cuddle and get close to each other. And we've always kind of had, you know, well, for a long time we had an infant. It was always in somebody's lap. And that was the time to say prayers together. But yeah,
2: even did at one time, like we would try to do a decade of the rosary, maybe during Lent or something. We just used the baby toes to count out, which was kind of sweet. They don't let you do that anymore when they get older.
1: Yeah, they don't let you touch your toes. I try to.
2: Yeah, you do. And then Bill had this thing he did with the baby, whoever the baby was, because we'd always end with St. Michael the Archangel, and Bill would hold him up and say...
1: arms and go through the motions. St. Michael the Archangel, defend us in battle. Be our protection against the wickedness and the snares of the devil. And I'd be waving their arms around. Of course, as an infant, he didn't have any idea what's going on, but the other kids are just smiling and laughing.
2: But the high point of that, and do thou, O Prince of the Heavenly Host, thrust into hell,
1: the evil spirits that wander through the world. And the kids really like that.
2: Yeah. It's kind of more difficult now just because they're older and everybody's got lots of homework to do. And so it's hard to get them to stop what they're doing. But then once we all get together, then kind of people don't want to disperse, because then it's just kind of nice.
1: Yeah. When you get everybody away from their homework, get me away from whatever work I'm doing or what we're reading, and you finally sit down, you go through your prayers, it's really nice because you can connect with each other in a kind of a quiet way.
3: One way is to witness it for their child. A child needs to see their parents pray. I think it was John Paul II said he remember seeing his father pray beside his bed every night. And I think that's something important for children, that they should see their parents pray. I notice whatever form I take when I pray with the children in class, they all assume that same position. So if I'm sitting like this, then that's what they do. Or if I, you know, whatever. So they respond very well to witnessing what's going on around them. I think that's an important part, of the most important thing. And then to be very open about talking about God. You know, it's so beautiful when you hear a family that just spontaneously talks about God. And I think I tell the children all the time, prayer is just conversation with God. That's what it is. So when you're sitting at a table and you're having a conversation, I'll practice. I'll say, let's have a conversation. So we'll have a conversation. I said, okay, now I'm going to get up and Jesus is there. Now you have the conversation with Jesus. And so it just helps them to understand that prayer is just conversation. And so I think if their parents would help with that, nighttime prayers, when they sit prayers with them at night, go through their family litanies of all the people they're praying for and all the puppy dogs that are dying and all those things you go through with a young child. But you know, let them spontaneously make up their prayers. Let them pray with the parents. I think that's a really good practice.
4: When we got married, I was Presbyterian, and we had discussed it and agreed that we would raise the children, and any children that we might have, Catholic. And I felt strongly about going to church together. I would go to Mass with Joe and then go to my Presbyterian church. My parents were local, and I'd go to church with them too. And then we had Celia, and it became a little harder to do both. And so, of course, we were going to the Catholic church and taking her. And then, you know, Monica, James, and Nathan came along. And so we were there every week. And I still felt like, you know, this is fine. I know we're raising the children Catholic, and you know, I'm going to just stay Presbyterian. And anyway, as years went on, and our children were baptized and took First Communion, and a couple of them were confirmed, you know, started feeling an emptiness. Sorry. You know, every week in church and at communion especially, my family would get up and receive communion, and I wasn't, and there was just something missing, and I felt it, and for years these guys were praying for my conversion at night, every night. And I'd been feeling this, but, you know, didn't really voice it. And at one point, Nathan said one night, "I'm just going to stop praying that you become Catholic, because it's not going to happen." And I thought, "Oh, no, you're not. You're not going to stop praying for this." Anyway, they did continue to pray for it. And after 18 years of marriage, and this was 5 years ago, I did come into the church, and it was a great day for me.
0: Well, I told Mary that I wanted her to be Catholic more than anything else in the world, but that was the wrong reason. You know, if she was going to become Catholic, she needed to do it because that was the right thing to do for her heart. Don't do it because Joe wants you to do it. Do it because that's what you feel like in your heart.
4: He never pressured me.
0: And then that even one evening we were standing in the kitchen just chit-chatting, and she said, about that Catholic thing. And that was kind of the beginning of, okay, what do you want to talk about, that Catholic thing? May 15th, our 18th anniversary, 2011, she came into the church, and that was a happy day.
5: So I've been praying for her since I was little, and I'm glad that when I said I wasn't going to pray for her anymore, I'm glad she said, "No, you're going to pray for me," because it ended up God answered my prayer and our prayers, and she became Catholic.
6: Much like when we worship as a community at Mass, prayer is central to that, and prayer to me is what binds this family, because there's a relationship that goes on between its members. We know each other's needs, we know each other's desires and wants, and it's something that we can then join and address in prayer as a family.
7: So that even as family members have to go off to school or off because of their job, they know that we're praying and they're still feeling a part of this.
8: When we circle up and we pray around the table together, or when we like we'll pray before we play board games or something, I can remember my friends coming over to my house and saying, "You know, you guys have a great family." And these are friends that they come from different various backgrounds. They're not all Catholics. And I remember talking to my dad about it and bringing that up to him, and he said, "You know, it's funny." He says my friends used to say the same thing to his parents and his family, and about how his home was a place of love and peace. And I remember looking at my grandparents and looking

0: at the different backgrounds that they came from. My grandmother was, taken by the Nazis in World War II. My grandfather's mother left when he was six. On my dad's side, my grandmother lost her father when she was five. And then my dad's father, his father died when he was only 13. And so each one of them had a very rough circumstance to be in. And if anybody, they had a reason to live and to perpetuate a difficult family life, but instead they built a place of home and peace. And that's perpetuated in my parents' lives, and it's perpetuated in our lives. And I think that's what the church is all about, providing a place of home and peace. And family prayers is the start of that.
1: Stacy has made a conscious choice of how she wants to live. I didn't. And I think at some point in time she was probably at a crossroad. And I can only imagine what that crossroad was like. And for her to make that choice consciously and then follow it is not easy. And I've just been incredibly inspired by that. I probably haven't told her enough of that either.
2: Thank you. But that goes back to the beginning as to why I need him, because I couldn't have done it without his stability and his groundedness, because that's where I had the holes that I was missing, and I wouldn't have been able to do it without his foundation to draw on.
3: In his Rule for Monks, St. Benedict describes a monastery as a school of the Lord's service. And this idea could help us understand more deeply the nature of a Christian family, a school of the Lord's service. The classical shape of a monastery is a quadrangle, and the four sides are the chapel, the refectory, the library, and the dormitory, meaning that the monks fulfill their purpose by living together, eating together, studying together, and most importantly, praying together. And this can suggest essential pillars for family life for Christians. Obviously, they live together under the same roof as a family. They should also eat together, and this is a challenge in the modern world, with so many distractions and activities. Making room for a family meal where all the televisions and telephones are turned off, everyone sits down at the table at the same time and has a conversation while they share a meal is a very difficult thing to do, and yet it is essential for building a solid Christian family. Study together, not just while the kids are at school, but taking time as a family, perhaps to study the scriptures, to pray a psalm, to understand more deeply the gospel of the Lord. And then finally, above all, praying together, both at home as a family and in the parish church where they worship together. Then, in most monasteries, in the center of the quadrangle, there is a statue of the Mother of God. At the center of the monastery, physically, is the center of our lives as Christians. The Mother of God, who always says, "Do whatever my son tells you." A Christian family devoted to the Mother of God and built on those four pillars will be a strong school of the Lord's service for parents and children alike.
4: My mother was the youngest of four children. She had an older sister and two older brothers. Being born and raised in southeastern Poland, when World War II started in 1941, her two brothers were taken away. They didn't know where they went. In the fall of 1943, my mother and her sister, who were schooled in a one-room schoolhouse environment, mostly girls were there at this time, they were told to be at the train station, school dismissed at 11 o'clock. Two soldiers came into the schoolroom and said, be at the train station at 1 o'clock. That was not a surprise to villagers there, because that was where the central board was, where any postings were that needed to be known were put up there. So my mother and her sister went to the train station, and

0: they and a few other girls were put on a train and taken away. And they ended up in a work camp a couple of days later. And through the course of this time, being abruptly removed from her parents was really the beginning of what I learned in my mother's life, where prayer was really the one thing that kept her hope going for life. A full year or so after she had been there, actually it was in January of 1945, her sister one day was taken away from this camp with 25 other women. Didn't know where her sister had been taken, but my mother recounts how she wanted to die at that point because her brothers had been taken away. Her parents, she never had a chance to even, you know, tell them that they would be away for a while, just being abruptly taken. And now her sister, the only family member left, was taken away. And she said that she had a rosary in her hand, and she said when she would awaken in the morning, she would clutch that rosary so hard, just praying to Our Lady to give her the desire to live through that day. And she would pray the rosary. That was her lifeline.
1: We had been doing the family rosary, you know, for several years. And my sister, Helen, knew about it, and she said, you know, I think we ought to start doing this together. And, you know, we thought that was a great idea. One of the issues that we had is our kids often thought that we were the only people in the world that prayed the rosary by themselves. And so I always felt like any time we could, you know, enlarge the circle a little bit and create a little bit of a culture where this was not considered abnormal, but normal activity, that was always great. And about a little over 4 years ago, we started saying the rosary together with my sister Helen's family, and then my parents would join us as well. And it's been a wonderful experience. You know, they'll come over and we'll visit for a while, maybe have a glass of wine, and then, you know, after about 45 minutes, we'll convene and say the rosary, and then we'll eat. And the kids love it, you know. If we ever have to miss, the kids, you know, always say, you know, really? I mean, why aren't we saying the rosary this Sunday? And so it's really become a staple of our family life. And it's enriched our family life so much. You know, it's a wonderful family experience.
2: I mean, certainly for our children, it took on an entire different level. I mean, they look so much more forward to it. You know, I think it was, I guess, the community aspect of it. They just felt like, and they are very close to their cousins. They are so cute with one another. It just really elevated it, and it has been such an amazing gift.
3: The fruit of prayer is obviously is joy. I think a young person needs to learn that, because I think the other thing the family, the children learn from prayer is it's one thing to know about God, but it's through prayer that we get to know God. And by knowing Him, then a relationship can develop. So I think that, you know, going back, it starts with the parents' silent witness and their own piety, and then also to have a prayer encounter as a family, and then to encourage the children so that they'll want to make it their own.
4: Prayers that I include in my daily prayer is morning and evening prayer from the Liturgy of the Hours. And a lot of times I will have an opportunity to share that time with our kids, but probably more frequently, maybe parts of morning, evening, or even night prayer. One of the things I think that the girls have really enjoyed in evening prayer is that prayer, "Protect us, Lord, as we stay awake. Watch over us as we sleep." And it's a beautiful prayer of the church, and it's a way to share that prayer that every religious in the world is praying. Every night they're getting to pray too. And so including them in that, in the church.
5: So before the girls go to bed, really before they close their eyes, we go and we trace the cross on their forehead and say, "Protect us, Lord, as we stay awake. Watch over us as we sleep, that awake we may keep watch with Christ and asleep rest in His peace." And I knew it was another example of not knowing if that seed is bearing fruit, but I knew this was a good thing. The night when I traced the cross and I said, "Protect us, Lord," and then Gianna, who was five, said, as we finished it, because we had been saying it so many times, she knew the words, huh? You're the one that started that. That was a beautiful, just a little nugget to take from night prayer to bring into our home.
4: And I distinctly remember one night the baby, as we were praying that prayer, smiled. And she knew it's comforting, you know, part of her night, the way that she ends her day. And there's nothing more beautiful than that.
6: How we do night prayers is usually we'll list who we want to pray for, and then, or we'll try to develop their examinations of conscience. So we'll say, you know, what made Jesus happy or what made Jesus sad today that you did? And then we'll go into usually praying in our Father, Hail Mary, Glory Be, if we're keeping it short, or a decade of the rosary. And then we close in blessing the people of our family. So we'll say, God bless Dad, Mom, John Philip, Dominic, Isaac, Amelia, and we'll go through their names, as well as, you know, our grandparents or people that are close to us.
7: So we'll have at the beginning is the more spontaneous prayer, I would say, for individuals or whoever we want to pray for. And then we have that formal portion, so it's a routine. So I grew up and we'd list everybody in our family and then our grandparents' names. And so we'd all pray that together, so that was very easy for us to remember. And so that's similar to what we do, you know, at the end, was we'll pray for that. But at times, too, if we miss, you know, it's not perfect. And at times, if we miss our family sit-down prayer, we'll typically go back through and we'll do more of an individual prayer with them, if, you know, because they'll ask us, they'll want it.
6: Yeah. And that's about it. And blessing that, and then we bless them.
7: And then we bless them.
6: Or bless them with holy water sometimes, or, yeah.
8: You know, prayer is praying together as a family. It's praying together as church. But it's also this personal relationship with the Lord. And He's with us all the time. He's with us at school. He's with us at work. He's with us every place. He's with us 24/7. And so we can talk to Him all the time and listen to Him all the time. It's really important. It's important to understand they have to listen to hear what the Lord is saying to them. And it's important to get His help in dealing with ourselves. For instance, I can be very angry with somebody. And what do I do about that? What do I do about that? Need to understand, hey, I am really angry. I'm going to do something I'm going to be sorry for. So you ask, Lord, take this anger. And in place of this anger, give me calm and peace so that I can say properly what I need to say and do what I need to do. Help me. You know, when you have a test, the children have a test, or when something at work is happening for the adults, we can talk about it to the Lord. Help me make the right decision. Right decisions are hard to make. Good and holy decisions are not always easy to make. So that's why we have to listen to the Lord all the time. And He's with us. So St. Paul tells us to pray always. And that is wonderful, to pray always. But we find that we have to pray as community. We kind of start off praying as community. And then gradually we branch out and we begin to realize, hey, God is with me all the time. He is my constant companion. Pray always.
9: Okay, is everyone ready for night prayers?
10: Yes.
9: All right, let's pray.
11: Okay.
9: In the name of the Father, and the Son, and the Holy Spirit. Amen. Angel of God, my guardian dear, to whom God's love commits me here, ever this night be at my side, to light and guard, to rule and guide. Amen. All right, thankful for. So one thing that we're thankful for and one thing that you want to pray for. Timothy, what are you thankful for? What do you want to pray for? Okay, very good. Paul.
12: I am thankful for recent safe travels, and I want to pray for my cousin Clarice and my cousin Xavier.
13: I'm thankful for the beautiful weather that we've been having today, and that it's so nice and sunny outside today, so you guys were able to play. And I'd like to pray for the people that I saw that got in the car accident, that pray for them and their health and their safety.

0: I'm thankful for a wonderful family and all the blessings that God has given us, and want to pray for that one day we'll all be together in heaven. So let's say one Hail Mary for our prayer intentions and your vocations. Hail Mary, full of grace, the Lord is with thee. Blessed art thou amongst women, and blessed is the fruit of thy womb, Jesus. Holy Mary, Mother of God, pray for us sinners, now and at the hour of our death. Amen. Pope St. John Paul II,
1: pray for us.
0: Mother Angelica,
1: pray for us.
0: St. Nicholas,
1: pray for us.
0: St. Timothy,
1: pray for us.
0: St. Peter,
1: pray for us.
0: St. Joseph,
1: pray for us.
0: St. John,
1: pray for us.
0: St. Victoria,
1: pray for us.
0: St. Sophia,
1: pray for us.
0: St. Anna,
1: pray for us.
0: St. Isabella,
1: pray for us.
0: St. Paul,
1: pray for us.
0: All the angels and saints,
1: pray for us.
0: In the name of the Father, and the Son, and the Holy Spirit. Amen. All right, let's go ahead and give each other a blessing and a kiss, and it's up the bed. Bless
2: you. I love you.
0: I love you.
2: Want to go up the stairs?
0: God bless you.
2: God bless you. I love you.
0: I'll carry you. God bless you, Joseph.
3: God bless you.
0: All right, I love you.
2: Okay. God bless you. Sophia, love you.
0: Good night, Bob.
2: Bless you,
0: Anna.
2: I love you.
0: Good night, Tim. All right. Head on up, you guys.

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1: Hello, and thank you for joining us for the special novena of Holy Hours as we prepare for the beatification of Archbishop Fulton J. Sheen. We come to you from the Cathedral of St. Mary of the Immaculate Conception here in the Diocese of Peoria, and in the presence of our Eucharistic Lord as we gather to reflect upon the life and legacy of Archbishop Fulton Sheen. This evening's reflection will be offered by Monsignor Jason Gray, the Executive Director of the Fulton J. Sheen Foundation. His topic is the Blessed Mother and how we go through Jesus through her.
2: God love you.
3: As long as we love, we live. But if we don't love, we die. The only way one can ever remake society is by remaking persons.